0: But watching the Met game today and watching Toronto, and, you know, it really goes to show you that the baseball season is very, very long. What looks one way in April may not look the same way in May, and it may not and probably won't look the same in June, July, or August and into the pennant run in September. It is just such a long season that when you get used to, I think mentally, we all get used to, you know, judging our sports by either the NFL weekly, one game a week where, you know, each game is huge, it carries a lot of consequence, or even in the NBA or the NHL in fall and winter where there's still some time to digest, you know, between games. It's not every day. I mean, there are back-to-backs occasionally in both hockey and basketball, but it's not like baseball that is every day. Baseball is twice the length of the NBA and NHL schedule. They play, what, 82 games, and baseball's 162. It's practically, you know, double those seasons. And obviously football only 17 weeks a year in the postseason, because nobody even watches the preseason anymore. But we have to get out of that mindset sometimes of the being hooked on the immediate and what happened in this game and making a conclusion out of what happened today or the night before or what may happen tomorrow, because baseball is such a long, drawn-out season. But having said that, from day one, I've always said, and I go by the old Walter Alston, the old manager of the Los Angeles Dodgers, and I don't know, did Alston manage in Brooklyn? May have. I don't know. I'll go back that far. But Dodger manager Walter Alston, guy used to sign a one-year contract every year. Never had a multi-year deal and was, you know, back. He managed for years and years. But he made, to me, the best statement of how to measure a baseball season into 54, 54, and 54. 162 games divided by three is 54, 54, and 54. Now, if you take the logic that Alston always said, that the best team in baseball, 9 out of 10 times, and there are exceptions, but very, very few, 9 out of 10 times, the best team in baseball will lose 54 games at least. Connor, you agree with me on that?
1: 54? I would agree with you, yep.
0: All right. The worst team, and we've seen an exception maybe with the White Sox and Rockies lately, but, it, you know, those are few and far between. The worst team in baseball usually wins 54 games. You can agree on that one?
1: I do.
0: Okay. So if the best and the worst both win and lose at least 54 games, the difference between the teams lies within the other 54 games. So in essence, baseball is a game of parity two-thirds of the season, and really it's one-third of the season that's spread through the 162 that makes the difference between winner, loser, and the standings, and who gets in as a bye team and who has to come in as a wild card and the whole thing. So when you look at the season from that light, this weekend is where we get to 54. Now, it might be a game off, and the rainout didn't help. That would have been game 53 today for the Yankees, tomorrow 54. We're not on tomorrow, so work with me here, folks. We're off by maybe a day or a game. Okay, Mets are at 52, so they'll be at 54 exactly by Monday. But you get what I mean. We can right now make an honest assessment of what we got, both as Yankee fans, as Met fans, whatever team that you root for in Major League Baseball. When you get to Memorial Day weekend is when you really can make the first honest assessment of what you have, what you need, what's good, what's bad, and recommended changes going forward. Having said that, I will go to the traditional tonight between now and midnight while we watch the Knick game, and I'll keep you posted on it so you don't have to go anywhere. Let us give a report card tonight to both our baseball teams. This is where you can now honestly say, at the 54-game mark, or one-third of the season, where we can say, I give the Yankee starting pitching this grade, the Mets starting pitching that grade, the offense, the defense, and the managers. So on those four levels, give me a grade between A

0: and F on the baseball teams. Yankees, starting pitching, bullpen, offense. We combine the defense and the pitching if you want. Okay? And the manager's performance. Give it to me, Yankee fans on your side, Met fans on your side. This is the first weekend where we can honestly, really legitimately grade the teams. Okay? So that's number one. Number two, I am an old head as far as following the Knicks. And I have said this, and I may end up regretting this, but I was a huge, for years, a diehard Super Knick fan to the core. And my frustration boiled over on the night that John Starks went, whatever that was, 1-for-19. You know, they couldn't hit the side of a barn or throw one into you. Use the cliche you want. And the Knicks lost to the Houston Rockets back in the early 90s. And I swore off. I said, I will. If they don't win this series, I'll never cheer for them again. Well, I'm starting to regret that because there's the little Knick fan that's left in me, okay, is really enjoying what's happening with this Knick team. Because as a small wee lad, and I'm talking very young, but still conscious of what was going on, I remember the Red Holtzman Knicks. And I remember, you know, five guys and maybe two, three off the bench like Phil Jackson or a Mike Reardon or a Dick Barnett. Guys like that came off the bench. Jerry Lucas won a title with the Knicks when Willis was mostly injured in that particular season. So I remember those two. The first championship, I mean, I was really right. I was only like, I don't know, 7 years old. But I remember everybody gathered around the radio because in those days, Game 7 of the NBA Finals was on tape delay. That's right. It was a Friday night. I'll never forget it, as young as I was. But Game 7 between the Knicks and the Lakers, the night Willis Reed came out of the locker room and all that inspiration and, you know, that spurred Walt Frazier on. And there was Jerry West and Wilt Chamberlain and those great Laker teams all looking in amazement as Willis Reed came limping out of the tunnel, onto the court. And the garden went bananas. We watched that at 11:30 after Eyewitness News on Channel 7 on tape delay. That's how far the NBA has come since then. You could never watch back then the Knicks at home on regular TV. They only showed the Knicks on the road on Channel 9. Then at some point in the late 70s, maybe after Magic Johnson and Larry Bird really took the league to another level, were you able to watch home games, and then you had to have cable, and it was a specific channel, which ends up being what MSG is today, but there was a channel on cable where you could watch the Knicks and some Manhattan porno. I kid you not, Connor. These cable channels in the early days of cable, I'm talking about, you know, mid to late 70s, before even ESPN showed up. If you had cable in Manhattan, and it was one of the first places to have cable TV in Manhattan, and I'd had friends that had it, and that's the only reason I know, but you could watch games like Rangers and Knick home games on this one specific channel. I don't remember what it was. I think it was Channel 8. And then late at night, they'd have these shows like Robin Bird and all these, like these quasi-soft porn Manhattan shows.
1: You so, stay tuned in, Ricky?
0: No. Okay, I didn't understand. At that time, I wasn't really interested. I was more interested in watching the games, and I was amazed by the fact that I could see the Knicks in their white uniforms on a television, because before that, you never did. The people of my age will remember this. We only saw the Knicks on TV in blue. You never saw them on television wearing the whites, the home whites. Now they wear all kinds of, it doesn't even matter anymore, which I can't stand. You know, they wear the dark, the third jerseys, the fifth, sixth, and seventh jerseys at home on the road, doesn't even matter. But those days, that's where I come up as a Knick fan, okay? And then just got so disappointed in the Ewing days, those Knick teams and then Jordan and the whole thing. But when they had the chance with Riley to win that championship, And why Pat didn't pull John Starks out of that game after he couldn't hit the side of a barn, for Pete's sake, that night, I swore off the Knicks. But if you will allow me to indulge in a little bit more Knick fandom on my part tonight, then if there's maybe a little room on the bandwagon, just a little, I will climb aboard with you tonight, because I really want to, because I'm dying to see a ticker tape parade and a happy group of sports fans in New York City down the Canyon of Heroes. You know, how long has it been since we really had a big-time reason? The Liberty one, right? Did they have a parade, Connor? I think they did, right?
1: I believe so, yep.
0: All right. And not to throw water on that, because that probably was a great celebration. And I think the women's soccer team, before they went all political, and that's a whole other thing we're going to touch on tonight, they had a ticker tape parade for them at some point in the last decade, if memory serves me correctly. But we'll keep you posted on the Knick game, which has just tipped at the Rocket Arena in Cleveland, Ohio. Now, the Giants, the Jackson Dart thing. You know, when I woke up this morning, and I always scroll through the social media, and I see the outrage from Giant fans that all of a sudden are having second thoughts about their quarterback because he introduced the President of the United States. All right. In no way, shape, or form, folks, is this a political discussion. This is a sports discussion. Okay? I understand that our current president is a very polarizing figure, whether you are, you know, with him, whether you are against him, whether you don't care, and there aren't many people that don't care. Usually with this particular presidency, it's a very strong feeling one way or the other. Now, Jackson Dart decides at the behest of the administration is invited to introduce the President of the United States at an event where everybody there in closed doors is a supporter. You would figure, you know, who the heck else would go to a rally with President Trump unless you are a Trump supporter. So it's not like he's on national TV waving a MAGA hat. He's amongst a group of like-minded people, and he introduces the President of the United States. And whether you can't stand the guy or whether you love the guy, he is, after all, the President of the United States. So would you not accept if you were asked to introduce the president, whether it be any one of them? It's the office that you would think the deciding factor in your answer of should I do this or should I not do this would be, well, regardless of who the person is, okay, it is the President of the United States, a duly elected president of all 50 states. Now, I get it. He's in the state of, you know, in the state of New York. It's a blue state, but who knows what Rockland counties make up. It doesn't matter how Giant fans can now today say, well, my opinion of Jackson Dart has done a 180 and has changed 100%. I mean, I just don't get that. And I listened to my man Gallo here, Anthony. We call him Gallo in Spanish, Anthony Gallo, at the beginning of the show. And, yes, the Giants' offseason has been tumultuous. Injuries, now, you can't really blame the guys that are injured. They're still recovering from injuries. Have they maybe attended sporting events? I mean, Scatabu's at every wrestling match. He'll probably be at the AEW thing in Queens tomorrow night. So you can say, well, while they're in recovery, they're out too much. Okay. You want to say they should. I doubt that being out at a sporting event, whether it's a Knick game or a Ranger game or coming to a Yankee game or going to a wrestling event or a UFC fight, whatever it might be, I doubt that is taking away from their recovery methods, their rehabilitation procedures. These guys are still working their tails off, you would think, doing what the doctors and trainers are asking them to do to be able to get back into playing shape and getting back on the football field ASAP. You had the trade, obviously, you know, sending the big man to Cincinnati. So people are already labeling this as, I saw this in several places today, as a circus. That the Giants offseason has been a quote-unquote circus. Now, far be it from me, who I am an Eagle broadcaster, but not really a Giant hater. We all hate the Cowboys. And even them, they're so irrelevant, it's like hard to hate them. But I'm not a Giants hater, even though I'm an Eagles broadcaster. And I'm scratching my head saying, wait a minute. This has been the biggest addition this organization has made, the best move they have made in the last however many years, bringing John Harbaugh as their head coach. And because a couple of guys are maybe not going to be ready for opening day because of legitimate injury, and it's not like, you know, anybody slipped on a banana peel or, you know, did anything, not riding a motorcycle, not a Fernando Tatis in the offseason situation, if you know what I mean. They're just not going to be ready yet. And now, because the quarterback at an event introduces the President of the United States and Abdul Carter goes to social media to criticize his own quarterback, the Giant offseason is being referred to by many of you as a circus. Make that make sense to me, please. And it is, like I said, you can agree with what Jackson Dart did or vehemently disagree or be disappointed that he was there. You'd be surprised, folks, if you were to take a poll of athletes in the National Football League, okay? And the National Football League is predominantly minority-oriented. I would figure, I don't know what the latest figures are, but the NFL's got to be, it's majority black. There's a lot of, in the past few years, it has grown significantly within the Pacific Asian community. Okay, a lot of Samoans love playing football. We know that. Some of the great players, the Troy Polamalus of the world. I could, you know, just name one off the top of my head. The Anthony Munozes of the world in the last 30, 40 years. So there's growth within the Latino community. So let's just say it is majority-minority communities that participate in the National Football League. I would dare say that probably it is down the middle 50-50 of political opinion. It is not, you know, swayed one way drastically or the other. And if you're going to succeed as a football team, you got to have all 50 somewhat odd guys and the guys on the practice squad, they all have to be pulling on the same rope. And to pull on that same rope, you've got to, number one, check your ego at the door. And I think John Harbaugh has the type of cachet and respect that that comes as a given. That when you walk into that Giant locker room, you check your ego at the door. That's number one. And number two, okay, it's a team. And you've got to fight for that teammate of yours. And I'm looking at posts on social media from people that I actually like and respect that are saying, oh, let the defensive line of the Eagles or the defensive line of the Cowboys or a free safety here or a cornerback there, oh, let's just accidentally let them get by and hit Jackson Dart and teach him a lesson. And you're a Giant fan? And you'll go on social media and make a statement like that, like you're going to teach him a lesson by getting your quarterback maybe hurt, injured, and being taken out on a stretcher? Why? Because his political view is different than yours? And you call that being a real Giant fan? Are you kidding me? Come on, people. Separate one thing from the other, because believe you me, if you mix both things, it's not going to come out very good. It's going to be a blank show when you mix those things. You've got in a sport like football where there's 11 on 11 on both sides. Everybody's got to be pulling on the same rope regardless of your political belief, your background, your ethnicity, your religion. Anything that makes you different from the guy next to you is irrelevant when you've got that helmet on and those pads on and that NY or that Giants with the underline on the bottom on. That's the only thing that counts. And as a Giant fan, you would think that you would have enough understanding to separate both things. But the amount of remarks that I have seen today from people saying, oh, I hope our offensive linemen miss a block here and there and let Jackson Dart, take a hit and feel some pain for introducing the president. I read that and I am speechless. That is topic number two tonight. And early on, the Knicks have a 10-7 lead. Okay? About four minutes into the first quarter in Cleveland. We'll keep you posted. You don't have to go anywhere. Okay? It is the unofficial beginning of summer, Memorial Day weekend. And the one thing, the weather's not cooperating. I get it. Maybe on Monday it'll be, a little bit better, for your outdoor plans. But the one thing about Memorial Day to Labor Day, the way we measure summertime, is the music. And you know, if you have listened to me for years, that we always try to find a little musical angle to our get-togethers. So tonight, we will start the official summer music season. So I ask you, your top two or three favorite summer songs of all time. And there are a lot of great ones. Summer hits. Music that really relates to summertime. So the greatest summer hits of all time. Connor, you got any off the top of your head, or do you need a couple of minutes to think about it?
1: Might need a couple of minutes.
0: All right. But there are so many good ones. We've done this in years past, and it's been a fascinating topic to discuss. All of that's on the table. 888-808-1019. Let's get to the phones. Okay? We'll keep our eye on the basketball for you. Or you can do two things at one time. You'll be able to multitask a little bit and join us. Ricky Ricardo on a Saturday night. 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
0: Summer music, baby. Yeah. On the unofficial beginning of summer, Memorial Day weekend, although what a miserable day. And another one on the way tomorrow, but we'll be here for you. On the Fan, Ricky Ricardo, Saturday night. 888-808-1019. I laid out the topics to you. All right, let's go to the phones. Manny's in Rockland County. Hello, Manny.
19: Hey, Ricky.
14: Oh, Lucy, I'm home.
0: That's right, baby. I am.
14: I wanted

0: It just gets, you know what, I'm going to read the room here a little bit and just say this about the Yankees, that I'm so glad this rain out because they can't lose.
1: Oh, you're going to hit me right below the belt to start the night, Manny. But go ahead. That's all right. I can't argue with you. They split with Toronto. And look, the Tampa Bay Rays, I don't know how they do it. I really don't. Kevin Cash is just a tremendous manager. He gets the most out of his players. They, you know, they're operating at like a fifth of the payroll that the Yankees are and other big teams. I mean, Boston, you know, other Toronto. These are big spending teams, and these Tampa Bay Rays have the best record in all of baseball.
0: No doubt. April, May, June, and I'm getting a little worried here. So to answer your first question, and your first question of the night was grade.
1: Yes.
0: I'm going to give the Yankees all C's on pitching, fielding, whatever, and an F on the manager role.
1: Even the starting pitching gets a C for you? Why?
0: You know, because they're mediocre at best, even though they're still, like, you know, one of the better teams
1: in baseball. It's the best starting staff in the American League. How can you give them a C? Schlittler's been
0: I'm just going to say right now, Fried is definitely pitching injured, and we knew that. And I think maybe so. Bednar and what's his name too?
1: You can separate the starters. Doval's been awful. You can separate the starters from
0: hurt,
1: the relievers.
0: Ricky.
1: Okay.
0: Fried's
1: been hurt. Will Warren's been fabulous. Schlittler's been maybe the best pitcher in all of baseball. Even with Fried's injuries, with Fried's injuries, he was still keeping, you know, it all came to light in the last couple of starts where his control was off. But I think the starting pitching gets a little bit better grade than a C, don't you think?
0: I don't want to interrupt, Ricky, but the reason why I'm saying that, though, is to highlight the F on the manager role.
1: Okay, go ahead. Tell me why Booney gets an F.
0: Okay, so I'm coming home from down the shore on Sunday. And I get here, and I turn on the TV, and I see the Yankees-Mets, and I'm all excited. It looks like a 6-3 victory, two outs, bottom of the ninth, right? I mean, you know where I'm going with this, right?
1: Okay, yeah, well, all right.
0: So, I mean, when Volpe came up, it was highlighted the most. Do you know what I thought the most high-value play would be for Volpe at that moment?
1: Give me the situation
0: Volpe, two balls, one strike, runner at third, one out.
1: Okay. You want a squeeze play?
0: I want him to swing twice and steal first.
1: Okay, I get you.
0: I'm literally rooting for him to strike out and run to first base, hopefully on a pass ball or something. And, get the runner home. Mm. They wound up not getting that runner home, losing that game 7-6.
1: Yeah, well, at 6-3, you can pin that blame on a breaking pitch over the middle of the plate to it's not Juan Soto. They were actually, Soto, give him credit, he ran down the line hard on that play, and he didn't get doubled up.
0: He struck out Vientos.
1: He made Vientos look silly. But he throws a lollipop curveball, slider, whatever the thing that is, that just hung right over the plate. And Tyrone Taylor, who, by the way,
0: That didn't lose the game, by the way.
1: Well, didn't win him the game. It gets Tyrone Taylor out. The game is over. I mean, it ties the game at six.
0: He shouldn't have been in that position. It was Kennedy. It wasn't even Tyrone.
1: No, the guy that hits the home run is Tyrone Taylor with two on and two outs. On Sunday.
0: I thought it was Kennedy.
1: No. Tyrone Taylor, who has caused a lot of harm to the Yankees at Citi Field. If you remember going back, Tyrone Taylor, Connor, what year was it Taylor had a couple of home runs in one game at Citi Field against the Yankees? I think it may have been Rodon. But he hit two home runs in a game. The guy, it doesn't hit anybody except the Yankees.
0: No.
1: Pizza.
0: It's wild. Yankee killers. It's almost a cliche, right?
1: Oh, yeah. And there have been many.
0: How long have you been doing Eagles games? I didn't even realize this, to be honest.
1: I've been the play-by-play. And Manny, thank you for the call. I've been the play-by-play guy of the Eagles for 15 years. So right at the end of the Andy Reid era, last two, three seasons, whatever it was, of Andy Reid, in through Chip Kelly and Doug Peterson and since then. Gary is in Atlantic Heights, New Jersey. Good evening, Gary.
2: How you doing, Ricky Ricardo?
1: How are you, my friend?
2: Good. I want to talk about the Knicks.
1: All right. Go right ahead.
2: Well, the Knicks only have to beat the Cleveland team only two games tonight.
1: Two more.
2: And tomorrow, I think they can do it.
1: Well, tonight and Monday. Tomorrow's the West.
2: Yeah,
1: it's
2: tonight.
1: One. Yeah. Yeah. Now, they're off to a good start tonight. I think if the Cavaliers didn't get game one, they're not getting anything. All right. I mean, I'm going to be honest with you, Gary. I would prefer the Knicks not sweep, because I thought the only reason the Cleveland Cavaliers were able to even get a 22-point lead over the Knicks in game one is because the Knicks had been sitting around for so long while Cleveland had to play seven games that the rust factor only came off out of desperation in the fourth quarter. And they said, hey, enough of this. And Brunson, who may end up being, the greatest Knick guard of all time. And, that's saying a lot when I watched Walt Frazier and Earl Monroe. But Frazier, Monroe came from the Bullets, but Frazier a pure Knick. But I don't want the Knicks sitting around. Remember, the NBA Finals start June 3rd. Regardless of when the Knicks series ends, the NBA Finals don't start until Wednesday, June the 3rd. So let's say the Knicks win tonight and Monday. They would be off 9 days. And then
2: you
1: would think that the San Antonio-Oklahoma City series may go 6 or 7. Their time off may only end up being, maybe 4 to 5 days, depending on how long that series goes. Now, I've heard people say, well, they're going to beat each other up. Fine. Either way, they're going to have 3-4 days to heal some of the bruises from a very physical series. But I don't like a team sitting around. If they sweep and they're done by Monday night, they won't play until a week from Wednesday. That has to concern you.
2: That's right, a week from Wednesday.
1: Mm-hmm.
2: Yep. And, yeah.
1: So I would, if I had my druthers, right, and I don't want it to get to six. If it gets to six, now then you have people, it's different. But if Cleveland gets one of the two games on their home floor and the Knicks come back and fill the Garden again on Wednesday night, this coming Wednesday night, and win it on their home floor, celebrate getting back to the finals on their home floor, and then have a week off, that's better. Keeps them a little bit more sharp than winning it in Cleveland on Monday, not having the pandemonium around the Garden and all the watch parties and everything that's going on. The Knicks are going to win this series. Okay, there is no doubt in my mind whatsoever. I would just like to have it in five, to have one more game at the Garden, and for the layoff for the Knicks to not be as long as it would be if they win on Monday.
2: Yep, I agree with you 100%.
1: Mm-hmm. What else you got for me? Summertime. What's your favorite summertime song?
2: Hot Town, Summer in the City.
1: Oh, yeah. That's a good one. That's a very good one. 888-808-1019. We break here, Connor? We got one more call. What do you want me to do? All right, let's go to Stefan. Let's get him up. Stefan in Brooklyn. Hello, Stefan.
3: Hey, how y'all doing, buddy?
1: What's happening?
3: I've been waiting for you forever.
1: Well, thank you.
3: So, I don't mind waiting because I call this number multiple times, over the years. Anyway, this is what I call. I call to talk about the New York Knicks, right?
1: Right.
3: That's my team. But I do have to mention something first that y'all mentioned a little earlier while I was listening about the Giants. Listen, I don't care about anything that they say about Jackson Dart and all of this nonsense going on. This year, the Giants, a lot of people don't realize or recognize, but I do. But the Giants, they are going to win more games than they normally do, and they probably make it to the playoffs. That's what I wanted to say with the Giants. All right?
1: I agree. And look, I'm an Eagles broadcaster, and I'm worried about the Giants. They've been slowly building up a lot of talent. I think the Giants are going to be I think the Giants will be the most improved team in the entire NFC, and I'm saying that right here on these airwaves. I think
3: I'm
1: the
3: glad
1: Giants.
3: You're saying it.
1: Yeah, they will be the most improved team in the NFC, but you have to keep Jackson Dart upright. And for people on social, supposed Giant fans, to say, well, I hope we purposely miss a block or two and let him get hit, you know, just because he introduced the President of the United States. Come on.
3: Let me ask you this. Remember when they traded and they got they had the number 5 pick, they got the number 10 pick. I can't remember how to say his name. It sounds like a Hawaiian name. The number 10 pick in the first draft, what is his name?
1: Giants?
3: Yes.
1: What year are we talking about?
3: No, I'm talking this year. The Giants had the number, 5, and then they traded and got the number 10th pick. And that guy, when they interviewed him, what he said.
1: Oh, you mean the lineman, the kid from Miami. Yeah, go ahead. Mm-hmm.
3: He said, I would die for Jackson, for Dart. I would die for Dart. And I was like, oh, my God. And then they said, they was like, wow. That's awesome, you know.
1: Well, but then that's the way an offensive lineman has to have that mentality.
3: But not many of them mention it.
1: Well, it was a public statement. I mean, you heard it. I heard it.
3: Yes.
1: He
3: said I heard it twice, and he said I would die for Dart. And they said, what do you think Dart would feel? You know, and I know Dart felt awesome about that.
1: Of course. And listen, you have got to have everybody pulling on the same rope to get through a football, and especially an offensive line, which has to be the most cohesive unit of any group on any football team. It has to be for me to read on social media these comments from supposed Giant fans. What, you think if Jackson Dart gets slammed by an outside pass rusher, what, to teach him a lesson for introducing the President of the United States and he doesn't get up?
3: That's stupid. That's just stupid.
1: You said stupid.
3: From what I've seen, with Harbaugh coming here, and I even went to the restaurant that Harbaugh, that the Giants took him to, the Mediterranean restaurant. I went there too. Yeah, you know, and I realized, oh, I've been there before when my last car. It's all right. It's all right. I would have took him somewhere else, but it is what it is. I ain't gonna lie to you.
1: Okay, I appreciate your honesty, Stephon.
3: Yeah, but listen, because we got to get to the Knicks. But,
1: yeah, go ahead, quickly.
3: So anyway, let's get with the Knicks. This is what I want to tell you. With the Knicks, since 1973, last time they won a championship, about 53 years ago.
1: Right.
3: And I was born in 69, so, you know, I didn't know much about that. But this is what I see right now with the present Knicks. Every player on that team can shoot, and they can defend, and they can score, even the bench. And I'm gonna love what the coach is doing and how he's doing it and stuff. You know, I can't even argue about that because he's doing what they need to do.
1: Yeah, he's got Mike Brown, and thank you for the call, Stephon. Mike Brown's got this team playing as Red Holtzman had those teams playing. No ego basketball, hit the open man, everybody defends. Everybody, you know, gets in the way of a chart. Everybody does the little things to get that scoreboard tilted the right way. For the first time in a long time, you are watching the definition. I know it's a cliche, but it's the truth. You are watching the definition of a true team on the court. They've got a 12-point lead here in the first quarter. 888-808-1019. We break. More of your calls. The great Kevin Kernan, we haven't heard from him in months. We'll grade the Yankees and the Mets coming up the 9 o'clock hour right here on The Fan of New York.
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2: This'll be the day that I die.
1: Oh, a little American Pie, you're talking summertime music, folks. The great Don McLean. Back on the fan on a Saturday night, Ricky Ricardo with you. Not originally on the schedule, but because of the Yankee rainout today, we changed some things around, and I am more than happy to be back on these airwaves with you. We'll be around until the stroke of midnight as we keep our eye on the Knicks in Cleveland with a lead fluctuates like 12-8, 12-point lead down to 8. Knicks come back. Boy, do I love Josh Hart. Josh Hart is, I mean, the definition of a blue-collar player. 41-32, so they've got a 9-point lead. Second quarter in Cleveland, game 3. We all know these circumstances. Knicks in white tonight. Used to be the home uniform. The Cavaliers in their dark uniforms tonight at home. But as I mentioned, look, the Knicks are going to win this series. I think that's a fait accompli. But I would not mind one bit if they would win it in 5. Number one, I'd love to fill the Garden up. There's nothing like the Garden filled, the electricity, the energy, the Garden, outside the Garden, the watch parties, the whole thing. This is a whole new era in Knick basketball as far as the energy with the fan base. So if the Cavaliers were to get one in Cleveland, Knicks come back and win in 5 at the Garden, that would be perfect for me anyway. Moose is in Jamaica. Hello, Moose.
3: Ricky.
1: How are you, buddy?
3: Doing well. How are you?
1: I'm good. Day off. Watched a lot of TV today. Watched other baseball. Watched Dark Side of the NFL. Dark Side of Football, which is great. Watched a lot of that.
3: I hear that. So to answer your first question with regards to the Yankees, starting pitching, I'd give them a solid A. Okay. Hitting, I'd give them a B minus. Fielding, I'd give them a C plus. And bullpen, I guess starters, A plus. Bullpen, D or D minus. And, yeah, that covers the bases about that.
1: A D minus bullpen? Okay. All right. No, I can't argue with you. I mean, you know, Bednar has, look, he's, you know, he's a thrill ride every time he gets on the mound a little bit too much for our taste. But maybe we're so used to a guy that used to wear 42 named Mariano Rivera that it's hard to duplicate. And then the Chapman years, you know, Aroldis, believe it or not, after Mariano Rivera, by the numbers, Aroldis Chapman's the second best closer the Yankees have ever had.
3: Put it this way, besides Fernando Cruz, I don't think that even Tim Hill's success, his ERA might have gone above 3. I think Fernando Cruz has been the regular reliever with an ERA under 3.
1: With
3: and
1: that split finger.
3: And that's a decent benchmark.
1: Yeah, Fernando, that split
3: of a solid reliever.
1: Yeah. That split finger is great. Mm-hmm. Go ahead.
3: It's what Michael calls on the broadcast that bitch, but not to do his voice too well. But I'll answer the second question. I have 2 songs, and then I'll get off and listen to the rest of the show. And also, I'm watching the game as well at the same time. So, since I am a 90s kid, 80s baby, just made it 89, I have to include, even though it's a late summer hit, Fantasy by Mariah Carey and the remixes that came off that, but I prefer the original.
1: Okay. Right?
3: And the other song I would have to say, which just absolutely shut down New York City. Everywhere I went, every single bar, every single club was blasting this. Unforgettable, French Montana.
1: Okay. French Montana and Fat Joe made a heck of a combo. Right? They really did.
3: Yeah.
1: Yeah. Yeah. Job well done.
3: My call.
1: All right, Moose.
3: My call, Ricky.
1: Thank you for making it. Happy Memorial Day weekend to you, my friend. All right, 1 hour in the books, 888-808-1019. We come back. Phone calls. The great Kevin Kernan will give his grades on both the Yankees and the Mets. He's a big basketball reporter also for years, so he'll chime in on what's happening in the NBA. We'll do all of that for the next 3 hours. We're around till 12. And Al Cintron will probably be out of his mind one way or the other after the Knick game. He'll join us at the stroke of midnight to carry you into your Sunday right here on The Fan in New York.
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0: the great Kevin Kernan. Good evening to you, my friend. Long time no hear, and Memorial Day, as I say, I use the Walter Alston theory of 54, 54, and 54. So we're at right around the 54 game mark. So we come to you for your wisdom on the baseball tonight. And first of all, how are you? Everything well?
1: Doing great, Ricky. Well, first of all, I'm so old. I remember seeing Billy Joel at Rockland Community College in the 70s. I think Commander Cody might have opened up for him. So that's
0: Rockland Community College. That county's making headlines here the last 24 hours or so. But
1: hey, it's always happening at RCC. You know?
0: Yeah. And, all right. Yeah. Somebody named Jackson Dart was there yesterday.
1: Yeah, I'm surprised Harbaugh wasn't there, but well, that's another story.
0: Exactly.
1: Yeah, but hey, big week for me, Ricky. I had last Thursday, I had cataract surgery on my right eye. This Thursday, I had it on my left eye, and like Johnny Nash, I can see clearly now. So good.
0: There
1: time.
0: You go, beautiful thing, and you made it through. Everything's okay. That's a beautiful
1: Everything's
0: thing.
1: Everything's great. Here's one of the great feelings in life, Ricky, when the doctor says, I wish all my surgeries came out as good as this one.
0: You can't beat that. All right, the Cavaliers have tied the game at 48, but I'll get you on the basketball towards the end. All right, we're 50-some-odd games, a third of the way into the season, Kev. Yankees, Mets, your take on both, and give me some grades. But first, your overall take. Let's start with the guys in Queens that you know so, so well, the New York Mets.
1: Oh, boy. It's a mess. It's arrogance unleashed. We're on 40 years of this, Ricky, and I want to throw one number. I'm not a big numbers guy, but I know the important numbers, and guys like you and guys like me, we know the important numbers, so they've always been there. Well, the Mets, their batting average is .228. Their OPS is .645. To put that in perspective, Ricky, the 1962 Mets batting average at the end of the year was .240. OPS was .679. So we're going backwards here. I recently wrote a column about that, mentioning what Jimmy Breslin would write about these Mets. And it's when you get too analytical, too run prevention, you forget about the game being offense. We've talked about this when you had me on over the winter and stuff. I did not like losing Alonso. I don't care. Home runs are important. Don't like losing him. Plus, he was a steady influence in the clubhouse. I think David Stones, when he got hired, I was the only one who said, be careful what you wish for, Mets fans, because I knew some people in Milwaukee. They weren't as thrilled as Mets fans were. And Steve Cohen may say there's some green shoots. I don't see any green shoots. And even little things, Ricky. Today's game, they had the infield in with bases loaded. What are we doing here? A double down the line against the Marlins? One out, I think it was. I don't know what they're doing, to be quite frank. I think the Mets are going backwards. I think there's too much disturbance from up above. And the real red flag to me, Ricky, was when you change all your coaches and bring back a manager. That tells you it's all total control from up above. Mendoza's just in a puppet situation, and they think they know better and they're smarter. And you can't bring in guys who are at the end of their career like a Marcus Semien and expect better results. So that's a little bit of what I'm thinking about the Mets.
0: All right, Professor Kernan, all right, let us give a grade, A to F, the Mets starting pitching up to now. Your grade is?
1: D. And I think I'm a hard grader. And
0: first B of all, on the starting pitching? Wow,
1: no,
0: that's
1: D,
0: high.
1: D, D.
0: Oh, a D.
1: D, and D. Dog.
0: D as in dog. Okay.
1: Yeah, and let me explain something there. I think they've changed Nolan McLean and I think I said this last time I was on the show. A scout told me they made him more east west, not north south, and so they've ruined guys that are good. That's hard to do. That's hard to do. The pitch lab has done some backwards work. So yeah, D on the starting pitching, and we can go from there.
0: All right, bullpen.
1: I think because of what's happening with the starting pitching, the bullpen...
0: overworked.
1: Yeah, overworked. And that catches up to you. I will say this. Devin Williams has made some nice... I like the progress he's made. I think he's gotten rid of his pitch-tipping situations. He needs to throw the fastball more. That's the key to me, Ricky. In the ABS era,

0: This is an overall perspective here for me. You need to command the fastball better than you ever have. If you do that, that's going to make you a better pitcher. So, yeah, Luke Weaver's been a big disappointment, and they bring in so many different guys. I forget who everybody else is. All I know is that it was great to see Lovelady get a save. Too bad it was against the Mets.
1: They got one today, too, against the Atlanta Braves. And although Weaver probably his best outing was the one against the Yankees last weekend in the Subway Series.
0: Yeah, he's a competitor. You got to have competitors, and that's what it's all about. But, yeah, so – but I think most of the Mets' problems are their hitting. Right. You know,
1: so the bullpen gets what? You're over the grade for the pen is
0: C. I'll give it a C.
1: All right. So it's a C plus for the pitching. If you take the D for the starters and the C for the bullpen, a C plus for pitching. The offense so far, the approach on the offense is to you. You grade it where?
0: F.
1: Wow. Wow.
0: Not even a question. Not even a question. It's beyond an F. They have a lower OPS than the 62 expansion Mets.
1: Wow, that's saying something. That really is saying something. Your grade on the manager, his performance, Carlos Mendoza, you know, taking into consideration the hand he was dealt.
0: The hand he was dealt, he's a solid C. That's about as high he could possibly go with the hand he was dealt. And I had a nice long... I had a long talk with him in spring training. He was positive. He thought some changes with being less analytical, but I've actually seen him get more analytical. So I think he got blindsided a little bit. And also, I will say this. I don't know why the decision is being made, but he could do better, too, a lot better. He could do a lot better.
1: All right. So overall, your Met grade is about a D overall with the
0: D-minus.
1: F on the offense. D.
0: D-minus. Because I'm going to give an F to the front office, too.
1: All right, front office gets a failing grade. Let's go to the Bronx. The New York Yankees starting pitching. Kevin, your grade is?
0: I'm giving them a B. And that, you know, I like what I see. The bullpen, we'll get to the bullpen in a minute. But, yeah, I give them, and you know, we got some positive. You know, Free, you could tell, couldn't you, Ricky? I mean, you do all the games. You could tell something's going on with Max Fried early on. He was never happy when he was getting people out. And to me, again, I always look at what's going on in the press box, always sit so I can see in the dugout. And you can always see a guy's demeanor tells you much. So I think he's been bothered by that elbow all year. The Cole thing is a big plus.
1: Schlittler and Warren
0: Schlittler
1: have both been very good.
0: Very good. And what have they done? What did I just talk about? Commanding fastball up in the zone. You got to have an ABS fastball now. That's what I'm calling it, an ABS fastball. Scrape the zone with the fastball, and you have great success. And Schlittler, to me, is Cy Young right now.
1: Wow. Well, that's big praise.
0: And of course, we know the story, and I've written it many times. Stole him right from under the Red Sox, what makes it even more beautiful. Mile and a quarter. 1.4 miles away he pitched. His pitching mound at his field was 1.4 miles away from Fenway Park.
1: The bullpen, you give it what grade?
0: I'm giving it a solid D. And maybe an F.
1: Okay.
0: Maybe an F.
1: All right, a D, because you got to go to a D because Bednar does have double-digit saves after all. But
0: yes,
1: go ahead.
0: Yes, he does. Bednar, you know what Bednar is? Bednar is a foxhole guy. You want him in your foxhole. But you know, if you overuse him, we get back to that famous, he's going to give it up. There's too many, you know, I always say sweepers go a long way when they don't sweep, you know. And that's the problem. Bednar would be best in small doses, not large doses of Bednar.
1: All right, so the D goes to the bullpen. The B goes to the starting pitching. So the pitching itself then gets a C from Kernan. The Yankee offense. And taking into consideration, Kev, as we speak right now, Aaron Judge has gone 11 games.
0: Yep.
1: 11 games without a home run or an RBI.
0: Yeah. I'm getting back to fastball. You know what's happening, Ricky? Pitchers have figured out command the fastball. You got your only chance to beat Judge is command the fastball, then other things work. And again, this is an ABS reaction to what's happening here. The pitchers who command the fastball against Judge are getting him out. And also with the offense, Again, I was listening to the game the other night because of the surgery. And you know what? I got to compliment the radio guys. You guys do an unbelievable job. I love radio. Baseball on the radio is just phenomenal. But anyway, to go into that last inning, and I could see some numbers because I had my one good eye because I had it done. And the three guys in the batting order coming up in the ninth inning when they needed a rally were hitting 187, 169, and 188. That would be McMahon, Wells, and Grisham. So your offense cannot be any higher than a C at best with so many. They need to make more contact, gap to gap. Wells hit a home run. He's got to go gap to gap. He's got to stop yanking everything. I think Pat Russell was a really good hitting coach for them, and he left the situation. He basically didn't get his job renewed. I think he needed an old hand in the coaching box for the Yankees, a guy that the players could come and talk to. Because as one coach told me one year, I remember, they say, hey, when a guy's for 0-14, he's in an 0-14 slump like Judge now or whatever, he's struggling like that, they don't want to hear anything about analytics. They want to get fixed, and they want to get fixed right. Then what can you do to fix them?
1: All right, so the offense gets a C, the pitching gets a C, so the team gets a C. The manager, separate grade, Aaron Boone.
0: C. The one thing I loved about Boone was his arguing with balls and strikes, and he can't do that anymore. You're looking at a frustrated when he clapped his head the other night with the challenging the call. What have we learned, Ricky, about challenges? If it's close, if it's bang bang, whatever they call is going to stand. So why are you going to lose your crap over that? You know, that tells me he's frustrated about the Yankees' offense. And he's transferring his anger to the umpire. Of course, that was the ump, and I was there today that he belittled him because his guys were savages.
1: Yeah,
0: Brendan Miller,
1: the second base ump.
0: I think Boone could do a much better job. Getting him going a little bit. Show some fun. To be quite frank, the word I would look with the Yankees right now is pretty boring. They've been a boring team across the board, you know? They need some energy. They need some fire. They know there's only four teams, okay, I just think it is, in the American League over 500. I think there's eight in the National League. They know, they're getting – how about this, Ricky? Say we're sitting in the lunchroom down in Tampa and back in the day, the boss comes in, and we would tell the boss that on May 23rd, the Yankees are going to be seven games behind the Rays in the loss column. What do you think the boss would have said?
1: Oh, no. He'd be on fire.
0: He'd be giving F. He'd be giving F across the board. F, F, F, F, F.
1: All right. So Kev's got the Yankees at a C, the Mets at a D. The most surprising team in baseball to you right now is on the positive side.
0: Positive side, St. Louis Cardinals. My good friend Chip Carey is having some fun announcing them. They're playing hard. They got the young second baseman, Weatherholt. I love the way he plays. The key now is to bring in some of these college guys that are really greedy guys. Get them, and go from there and make your team better. So they're playing above their head. The Cardinals are playing above their head, and I want to give them credit.
1: All right, team that is most disappointing.
0: Ollie Molnar is a good manager. Good manager.
1: Most disappointing team so far this year.
0: Red Sox, without a doubt.
1: Wow, Boston's been terrible. Yeah,
0: terrible. I think they're 1-6-1 in home series. They've lost six home series already. They can't hit. Again, arrogance. Greg Brizzle. Never. If you're in charge, if you own a team, never put a middle reliever who thought he knew everything, because he's a very smart guy, Greg Brizzle. Never put him in charge of your team. And this is what happens when you put a middle reliever in charge of your team. They forget about offense. They think guys like Durbin can play. They get rid of all, they lose Alex Bregman. They count the world on Roman Anthony. That poor kid had more on his shoulders than anybody. Same thing with Meyer. They're paying a guy $60 million to play AAA, another guy. That's an abomination. Yet they're still filled up. So John Henry's happy getting his crowd. They haven't been the same since my good friend Larry Lucchino was forced out of the ownership group and basically went to the minor league. Larry passed recently.
1: Yeah, no, I remember.
0: Yeah. But Larry was the competitive driving force that made the Red Sox the Red Sox. He coined the phrase evil empire. The Red Sox have not been the same since Larry lost power.
1: There. Biggest threat to the Yankees in the American League is?
0: That's a great question. I'm going to go with the chalk right now. You got to say it's the Rays. Because first of all, they have the manager advantage. That Kevin Cash out-manages Boone often. They play hard. Will they have enough firepower? That's always the question with them. Junior Caminero, unbelievable star. They play baseball. They have great. The key with the Rays is they pay their instructors well, and they keep the same development people, and they develop players. So they're a threat, but they're less of a. I will say this: they're much less of a threat to me than the Blue Jays were last year. But again, you get in a short series with them, and that's all we're talking about now. All the stuff I say about the Yankee season, we know they're going to get there. It's going to come down to the division series and those kind of things. Short series, they scare you because they got the arms that could come out, and they got the manager who knows how to push all the right buttons, and they play defense, they run the bases, they do everything well, and they'll avoid Judge beating them.
1: Will the Mets put a run on at any point in the season and try to climb back up in the standings? Do they have it in them?
0: No, absolutely not. First of all, their celebrations are bizarre. You know, the thing that the hat, the hard hat. They're not a hard hat team. I think they have internal clubhouse problems, and I've said it for years. The shortstop Lindor has way too much power in that team overall, with ownership, with everybody. That's an essential problem. I like the kids. I like some of the kids, but you also see today, where the kid Ewing strikes out three times when he sees a major league sweeper, you know, and so they're counting a little bit too much. So yeah, I don't think they have a run in them. I think they're dead in the water. I think there'll be a trade. It's one of those things. The Mets should be smart and trade off their assets in the middle of the season and look for the future. And we're going on 41 years without a. And let's get things right too. Next year, let's retire Gary Carter's number. Okay, get that going.
1: Yogi and Gary Carter. Yeah.
0: Okay. Yogi and Gary Carter.
1: Yeah, gotta have that. That's
0: two of the greatest guys in the game that I've ever time and time again. Yogi and Gary Carter. Get it done.
1: All right, 60-54, Kev. Halftime. Let me get you on the basket before I let you go. 60-54, Knicks. The Cavs got it tied, and then the Knicks pull away a little bit. A big three by Mitchell here toward the end to get them to six. 60-54 at the half. Can the Knicks – well, I'm confident the Knicks will win this series. I don't think there's any doubt. But against the West, and you watched both Oklahoma City and San Antonio, they won't have home court against either one of those NBA Finals. You've covered the NBA for years. You know it inside and out. How good is this Knicks team, and can they win it all?
0: The Knicks team can win it all, believe it or not. You know, it's been a long time since I've said that, but I was there in 99. Matter of fact, I remember Bill Curtis, if you remember that TV show, he had a TV show, and they followed me around. I worked 64 straight days, if I believe it or not. And it was called Tabloid, Inside the New York Post, and I was one of the segments. That was just an amazing time. That team did some great things, but then when they ran into the West, I think the same thing could happen. But I do think the Knicks have it in them. The Knicks have been surprising us all year long. Brunson is just a gutsy, gutsy person. But I do think the West, much like the West, is better than the East. So if you had to ask me who's going to win, I'll say the Knicks make it to the finals again, but come up short.
1: Gun to your head, the West is better, huh?
0: Yep. Absolutely.
1: Interesting. All right. Look, we're 50 odd games in, a third in. This is where you can make a legitimate, statement on your favorite baseball team. So Kevin Kernan's grades, ladies and gentlemen. Now I want yours on the phones. He gives the Mets a D and the Yankees a C when you take in everything into consideration. Most disappointing team, the Boston Red Sox. Biggest surprise team up until now, the St. Louis Cardinals. And the biggest threat to the Yankees from getting to a World Series are in town as we speak. Kevin Cash's Tampa Bay Rays. Tell us about Ball 9 quickly, Kev, before you go. What you got in the article tomorrow? Every Sunday is always something fresh.
0: Well, I'm going to do something. My next article is going to be on how I'm just going to do a little dot, dot, dots about now that I can see clearly, I'm going to lay the law down on everybody. So it should be fun.
1: All right. That's America's best, America's most beloved, our buddy Kevin Kernan. Enjoy
0: also,
1: your.
0: Let me plug one other thing, simply because I just wrote it. It was my last article I did for them, was John on our great buddy John Sterling. Please read that one.
1: Absolutely. Yeah. All right. The great John Sterling.
0: Because John called me about a month before he passed, and we all love John to 10th degree.
1: Absolutely. All right, Kev, thank you very much, my friend. Enjoy the rest of your Memorial Day weekend and have a great – we'll be back in touch sooner than later, all right?
0: Okay, buddy. Hopefully it gets better in New York with the weather and the teams.
1: All right. The great Kevin Kernan. All right, folks, let's get to the phones. 888-808-1019, 60-54, Knicks at halftime. The Cavaliers made the run. They tied the game. The Knicks pulled away by 9, and then Mitchell hit a late 3. Looked like Harden got fouled, maybe at the buzzer. He didn't get the call. 60-54, Knicks up 6 at the half. Don't go away. We'll keep you posted on the basketball. We got a lot to talk about, so get to the phones. No more guests the rest of the way until midnight. It's just you and me. 888-808-1019. 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
15: With the Sultans. 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
16: Oh, more of the sounds of summer. Kicking off Memorial Day weekend. The unofficial start of summer. Actually, it was the last weekend. It was in the 90s. Everybody went down to the beach. I didn't know that people... I had no idea. People down the shore, in the Jersey Shore, when you come from, like, North Jersey or New York, they call you a Benny. Have you ever heard of that, Connor?
17: Oh, yeah.
16: What the heck
17: is that? We go to LBI all the time, and Bennies are a big thing. It stands for something.
16: What does Benny stand for?
17: I'll Google it. Let me check.
16: I'd never heard of that. But I heard a lot of it last weekend. Hockey tonight, too.
17: Okay, so Ricky, Benny is Jersey Shore slang. It's visitors from Bayonne, Elizabeth, Newark, and New York. Benny's.
18: Okay.
17: And when you're down in the Jersey Shore, you don't want Benny's down at the Jersey Shore.
16: You don't want
17: when
16: Benny's,
17: you're from New Jersey.
16: Okay. So if you're like a Jersey Shore native, Benny's is a lot of money in the summertime to come down and spend and rent the houses and go to the beach and spend the loot. But they call them, I had no idea. I've been around here all my life. Montreal, Carolina, 2-2. Montreal's up in that series 1-0, that game in Raleigh. If you remember the Andy Griffith Show, that's where they thought it was a big deal to go to Raleigh. Barney Fife and Andy Griffin, you know, forget New York. They go to Raleigh was a big deal. They wore a coat and tie to go to Raleigh. 2-2, Canadians and Hurricanes. Who's, Connor, who's winning the other series? I missed last night with the baseball was late and the whole thing. Vegas and Colorado, they tied at a game apiece?
17: Sure. I'll have to double check, to be honest.
16: Right. Yeah, I think so Colorado was winning last night, but I don't know if Vegas. I didn't check.
17: Vegas up 2-0.
16: Oh, Vegas came back and beat them last night. Wow. So they beat them twice in Denver.
17: 3 goals in the third period.
16: Ah, no wonder. Little Ricky had to go to sleep because he had to wake up early today to find out his baseball game had been rained out. So that's why I missed the third quarter. There is no such thing as third quarter. It's third period of the hockey last night with Vegas and Colorado. But this game is about a minute and 20 away from going to overtime with Montreal and Carolina. And to be honest, now that none of the locals are involved, and for me anyway, because I live in Florida in the winter, with no Rangers, no Devils, no Islanders, no Lightning or Panthers, then I wouldn't mind the Cup going back to Canada. Isn't that apropos, Connor? They haven't won the Cup since, like, the early 90s. And Lord Stanley, you know, used to reside in Canada all the time. He's had a beach house in Florida for the last few years with the Tampa Bay Lightning and the Florida Panthers winning all these Cups the last 6-8 years. The, you know, NHL Stanley Cup Finals have been in Florida, except for this year. So, because the teams that I keep an eye on, none of them are active anymore. Well, what the heck? Bring the Cup back to Montreal. That's better than North Carolina. 888-808-1019. We'll reset the whole thing. You know, our buddy Richard in Manhattan, he's been listening tonight. I know what he's got for me. What's up, Rich?
19: Hi, Ricky. You know, if Montreal wins,
16: yeah,
19: they will have beaten Carolina twice, even though Carolina had a long rest. Montreal went 7 games with Buffalo. Carolina right. swept. Mm. And Carolina was at home. So that would happen there. 2-0 Montreal if they win. Both
16: yeah.
19: games in Carolina. And on
16: and
19: the other side,
16: Vegas
19: went 7 games in a tough series. Mm. Whereas Colorado won in 4 straight. Colorado was at home hosting Vegas, and Vegas went twice. So you may see 2 myths demystified. Home ice advantage gone, and a rest after a team plays 4 sweeps
16: yeah,
19: in 4.
16: And, Richard, that's exactly why I would prefer the Knicks to win in 5. Look, they're going to beat Cleveland. But the only reason, in my opinion, that Cleveland got up 22 on them in game 1 because they were rusty. I mean, they had rested too long. The
19: sure.
16: one thing you don't want, the finals don't start until Wednesday, June 3rd. If the Knicks sweep and by Monday night they're done, they won't play a basketball game for 9 days.
19: Nah, Ricky. I mean,
16: yeah, go ahead.
19: You were talking about the old Knicks. The last yeah. championship, of course, was in 73.
16: Right, Jerry
19: now,
16: Lucas, the bomb.
19: They faced the team, the L.A. Lakers. Mm-hmm. The starting forwards on the L.A. Lakers, one played his college ball in Harlem on 120th and Broadway.
16: Jim McMillan.
19: And the other played his college ball up in the Bronx, the West Bronx, right off University Avenue. Do you know who those two guys were?
16: Well, one's Jim McMillan, right?
19: Correct. Went to Boys High.
16: Right.
19: Or Jefferson. Either Boys or Jeff. I think Jefferson.
16: Now, that second title, that wasn't Happy Hairston, was it?
19: That's right. No, it was Happy Hairston who went to NYU.
16: All right.
19: He went to NYU, and NYU's basketball court was up in the Bronx. The campus is still there. It's part of Bronx Community College now.
16: Jim McMillan and Happy Hairston
19: were the starting forwards on that 73 right. team.
16: They had
19: you know who their sixth man was?
16: Ooh, it was Goodrich
19: was the starting guard with West.
16: Right, and then Riley.
19: Who was the sixth man? Six or seven. He might have been seven. He's
16: Riley.
19: Still pretty pertinent in basketball.
16: Pat
19: pretty
16: Riley.
19: Big name. Pat Riley is right. Did you know Pat Riley was on the only high school basketball team, I think in Schenectady, upstate, that beat Lou Alcindor?
16: I did not know that.
19: Alcindor only lost one game.
16: Yeah, I knew he went
19: hey, Ricky,
16: to Kentucky.
19: Tell me this. Oh, by the way, Ricky, I love Lucy. I grew up with. I didn't see the originals, but I saw him in the early to mid-60s, and I watched all the reruns. The driving force of that show was Desi Arnaz. He was fantastic.
16: Well,
19: and for what he did, he produced the production company. They did it with their own money. They put it on tape so that they can get the residuals, and you can see him in reruns, unlike all those other famous shows like Sid Caesar and Milton Berle.
16: Well, the company was called Desi Lou.
19: He was fantastic. And I thought when he came on the screen on the TV show, he was the show. Yeah. Because he wasn't acting. He was natural. Lucy was always acting to me. Ricky would come in, and he was so great. And when he did his Babaloo, and he was wonderful. And for a Cuban-American to do what he did back then, boy, I mean, I read about him all the time. I thought he was fantastic. Yeah. I really loved
16: it. I agree. Give me something on the Yanks quick.
19: Okay, Yankees. Can you explain this to me last night? You have a guy, Gerrit Cole, just coming off Tommy John.
16: Right.
19: Almost 2 years he hasn't pitched.
16: Correct.
19: He goes six innings. Six innings off Tommy John.
16: 70
19: now, to go to
16: pitches.
19: The next three innings, the Yankees use five pitches. Five! None of the five had Tommy John. It takes five pitches to go three innings, but one pitcher can go six innings, and that one pitcher is coming off Tommy John. Can you explain that to me? Why does he waste? Cruz pitches two batters, strikes out two guys, and he doesn't come out for the eighth. I don't understand that. Or seventh, and brought in Hill, and Hill gets bombed. Then he wastes Bednar. The other guy, Doval, pitched good in the eighth. Leave him in for the ninth. He only threw nine pitches. He got one, two, three. He wasted 20. I don't mind using Bednar as a closer when you need it, and that's okay. He wants to win the game. But he threw 20 pitches for nothing. Doval could have gone the ninth, didn't he? He only threw seven or eight. Let him go the ninth. Why do they waste these? They use five pitches where it makes no sense.
16: Well, you know, and you're saying, Richard, thank you for the call. You said Tim Hill got bombed. The grounder is right at Caballero. All right, Caballero's there, and look, he had a couple of hits. It's the first game back after the 10-day IL stint. But that ground ball has got to be fielded. I get Chandler Simpson is an absolute rocket. I mean, this guy is Olympic sprinter-style speed on the bases. But you can't commit an error in a one-run game and let Chandler Simpson, who is automatically going to run the bases, and then you have Caminero with a solid single to center field. But that inning starts off the wrong way with the error by Caballero against the fastest guy in baseball, maybe the fastest guy pure speed-wise that maybe we've ever seen in Major League Baseball in Chandler Simpson. So I don't know if I'd go and say that he got bombed. Dan is in Fairfield, Connecticut. Hello, Dan.
18: Hey, Ricky. How you doing?
16: Good. How are you?
18: I'm good. I got the ultimate summertime song.
16: All right. Hit me. Go ahead.
18: A lot of the younger listeners may not know the band, but I know you do.
16: All right.
18: And it's called Summer by War.
16: Oh, yes.
18: I mean,
16: great
18: Cisco
16: song.
18: Kid, me and baby brother.
16: That was a real change. That, for that album in that era, when disco was king and things were electronic and, you know, you first started with the sampling and the beats and the whole thing, War was still a pure band, like instruments on stage type of guy. It was a pure band.
18: Horns, percussion, and, you know, I mean, they they busted through with Spill the Wine with Eric Burdon.
20: Correct.
18: If you're going to talk about a summertime song,
20: that's a top down. That's a top down. That's a top down on your convertible song. Absolutely.
18: Yeah.
20: You are correct about that.
18: All right. Thanks for taking my call, Ricky.
20: You got it, Dave. Thank you. Beautiful. All right. See, that's what I'm looking for. Great summer songs. That's part of what we got going tonight. 888-808-1019. We'll pay the bills right back to the phone. So if you're on hold, I'm getting to you right away. 888-808-1019. Ricky Ricardo, Saturday night with Connor Green on The Fan in New York.
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0: John. Summertime music, folks. Welcome back on our Saturday night Rick and Roll, Ricky Ricardo with you. No Yankee game today, so they put me to work here on the radio. I love it. We'll be around till the stroke of midnight. We will keep our eye on the Knick game for you, so you can multitask. If you want to keep your eye on the game, keep your ear right here on the fan. Make us a phone call, 888-808-1019. So they are in the third quarter. The Knicks have maintained, and look, the Cavaliers got close. They tied the game late in the second. Knicks pulled away a little bit. But now about halfway through the third period, it's 77-69. Now, remember, I'm streaming, so if you're watching like on some over-the-air thing, you might be ahead of me. But I have cut the cord, as people say, and I'm streaming, so... The streaming's always a little bit delayed, but about a little over 5 minutes left on the clock that I'm watching anyway. And the Knicks have a 77-69 lead. But what I'm watching here, I'm seeing Cavalier players, I mean, breathing heavily. I mean, it's like the Knicks and their depth are running the Cavaliers off the court. And they just maintain a comfortable lead. And when the Cavaliers do make a run, and get close, it's almost like the Knicks just, you know, say, all right, enough. And they put it in overdrive, and they put the ball in Brunson's hands, and they, you know, they make a run. And maybe not the biggest of runs. Like right now, they're pulling away again. They have a 10-point lead. But at no point in this game have I felt, or and I'm not listening to it. I'm obviously talking at the same time while I'm watching. But at no point have I sensed any danger that the Cavaliers are going to, you know, overcome whatever deficit or overtake the Knicks in any way, shape, or form. It looks like the game is at the Garden. And, yeah, the Cavaliers are being competitive. But it's almost as if when the Knicks want to turn it on, they just do. And that is they're now up 12. You know, they are taking the heart out of this Cleveland Cavalier team right before your very eyes. Connor Green, you are much too young to remember. But for those that do remember, do you know what the biggest deal ever made between the Cavaliers and the Knicks was? Well, Connor might be doing something else. But for those that remember, the Knicks traded the great Walt Frazier to the Cleveland Cavaliers later in his career, and the Knicks were bad. I'm talking about 77, 78, somewhere in there. The Knicks traded Walt Frazier to the Cleveland Cavaliers for a guy named Jim Clemens, who at the time was a decent guard, left-handed, you know, played for the Knicks for a few years, was in no way, shape, or form ever going to be accepted as the replacement for Walt Frazier. But, you know, those were the shoes that Jim Clemens tried to fill as a New York Knick, and it never worked out. One of those trades, it's almost like the Tom Seaver trade, a deal that just should have never been made. Well, if the Knicks had one in their history, it was that one. It was trading Clyde to the Cleveland Cavaliers for Jim Clemens. Remember that like it was yesterday. 888-808-1019. Back to the phones we go. Jason is in New Jersey. Hello, Jason.
1: Hi, Ricky. Love listening to you.
0: Thank you. Appreciate it.
1: I just wanted to let you know that I got my first real six string. I bought it at the Five and Dime. I played that till my fingers bled. That was the summer of 69, Rick.
0: Wow. Love it. Gotta love it. Your first six string and right in the middle of summer.
1: Mm-hmm. One name for you, Rick. Mm-hmm. Abdul Carter. I know all the Giants get social media training. He should have known better.
0: Yeah, I was, you know, I questioned why take this to social media. You know, that's your quarterback. It's a guy you're going to live and die with. And at this point in the game, you know, there's nothing else going on. It's not like anything in camp or during the season is going to cover that up. This is going to stick out like a sore thumb. And watching reaction from so-called Giant fans all day on social media and seeing not one, not two, but several Giant fans saying, well, let's hope that, you know, Jalen Carter from the Eagles or, you know, pick your favorite Dallas Cowboy defensive lineman gets by, quote unquote, gets by an offensive lineman from the Giants and let's let Jackson Dart know how we feel about this. I mean, are you kidding me? This is ridiculous.
1: You should know better, Rick. You should know better. You should know better.
0: He's yeah. You know what? You're right. Shame on the Giants PR people or whoever. And look, Abdul Carter last year, you know, he started off on the wrong foot. He wanted, you know, Lawrence Taylor's number, which is blasphemy to even think about it. Then he wanted Phil Simms' number, which is almost just as bad, you know, was known for being late at meetings and things of that nature. Look, he turned it on later on in the season. I get it. He's an extremely talented football player, you know. But to mix, those are two things that just don't mix. There are three things that don't mix. Two of them are sports and politics. The other one is religion and sports, or religion and politics. You just don't confuse. You don't mix those things up because it never works out well. And it's unfortunate. You know, that that Abdul Carter came out and made that statement, which is kind of, you know, it's brought out the quote unquote unreasonable Giant fan, at least in my way of looking at it, all day today on social media. All right, 888-808-1019. We've got 2 hours left to go. We'll reset all the topics when we come back. 2.5 minutes left in Cleveland. Knicks comfortably up 85-72 in Game 3. They're going to overtime in the hockey 2-2 Montreal, and the Carolina Hurricanes will keep you on top of everything going on. We'll grade the Yankees. We'll grade the Mets. 2 more hours. Your favorite Tio at midnight right here on The Fan in New York.
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Well, if you're wondering what our last caller was talking about, the six string until it bled, the fingers, there it is. Connor comes through with it right away. Summertime music tonight, folks. Welcome back on a Saturday night. Rainy one it is. Ricky Ricardo with you. What am I doing on the radio? I had no Yankee baseball today, so we shuffled some things around, and I get to spend a Saturday night with you. We'll be around until the stroke of midnight. The aforementioned Connor Green producing our fine radio program as we take your phone calls at 888-808-1019. Let us reset what we're talking about tonight. Number one, Knicks in action, minute and a half left in the third, and Knicks comfortably ahead against the Cleveland Cavaliers in game three here. Now, Brunson just took a spill. Hopefully he's okay. But the Cavaliers have made several runs in this game. It's a 10-point Knicks lead, 87-77. But it just has never felt at any point like the Knicks lead would be in danger. Now, Cleveland did tie the game late in the second, and then the Knicks went on a run, got up nine,

then if the Knicks were to sweep, if they beat Cleveland tonight, I would dare say Monday night, you know, who knows if the Cavaliers even show up, because they're being dominated by this Knicks team. This Knicks team is a far superior basketball team. And right now, the Knicks in Oklahoma City or Knicks in San Antonio will be, either way, I think will be a just tremendous NBA final. And I give the Knicks as good a chance as anyone to knock off either the defending NBA champ Thunder or Victor Wembanyama, who I still think maybe in that team might still be a year or two away from really, really competing for an NBA title. But as we take a look here, you see the Cavaliers, you know, they make these little mini runs. Harden, it's like the same story of James Harden for his entire career, whether he's been with the Clippers, the Rockets, wherever he's been, you know, his brief stint with the Nets and the Sixers. You know, he teases you a little bit, but then in the end, it's just not there. He comes up short all the time. But we're almost at the end of the third quarter. Less than a minute left. 87-79, Knicks. We'll keep you posted on that. All right. As far as the baseball is concerned, we are now one-third, give or take a game. We are now one-third or two. The rain out today causes it to be two games off the 54-game pace, which is exactly a third of the season, but you get it. We're a third of the way into the baseball season. This is the point in the season, Memorial Day weekend, when you can take an honest look at your team and make a real assessment of how good the team is, what it needs, what the general manager should be concentrating on as far as the trade deadline, you know, really starting to get an honest assessment of your team. Okay, so with the Yankees, what I'd like to do, and both with the Mets too, and we had Kevin Kernan on, he gave some grades, which I thought were fabulous and right on. I want you to give me a grade when you call 888-808-1019 for the first third of the season. Grade the Yankees, do it by pitching, offense, and the manager, and the Mets. You Met fans, you lost today 4-1 in Miami. I mean, come on, Miami. Mets are 13 in the loss. 13 in the loss column. And that's why, because Atlanta got beat today by the Washington Nationals 2-0. The Mets are 13 games in the loss column behind the Atlanta Braves. Kernan has written them off for the season. I'm not ready to go there just yet. I've seen stranger things happen in baseball, but it is a hell of a mountain to climb for the Mets where they're at right now. And I just don't, you know, you thought maybe the Subway Series thing would spring them, and, you know, they look good for a couple of days afterwards, but then, you know, they get right back to their old habits again. But I want you to grade both New York teams, pitching, starting pitching, bullpen, offense, and the manager. I want grades on every aspect of both the Yankees and the Mets as we get 54 games into the season. Your reaction on the Knicks, obviously they've got a quarter to go. If everything goes as it looks like it's going, they're going to take a 3-0 lead, and we can talk Knicks all night long. I think the Knicks have a legit shot. And look, they're going to win this series. They're going to win this series. I'll put the wager you want on it. They're going to win this series. They're going to win tonight. They're going to win this series, and they're probably going to win it in four. I wish they would win it in five just to fill the garden up one more time and have them play a game at least on Wednesday night, which, you know, would be back at the garden on Wednesday night for a game five. But the NBA Finals won't start until the following Wednesday. A week is long enough of a rest, even if it goes five. If the Knicks sweep, it would be 9 days in between basketball games. I am at the point now where I believe more in the rust addict than the rest edict. I don't like the rust. I don't like a basketball team which is a finely tuned machine. When you get a rhythm going, you don't want to stop playing. Okay, a rest a day here and there, that's fine. But you don't want to break up the rhythm that this Knicks team has right now with 9 days before you take on either Oklahoma City or San Antonio, and either one of them would be on the road. Okay, I would like one more game, you know, bring in, I don't know, can you rent the

0: Pistons for maybe for like a workout game, in between. Maybe the Brooklyn Nets can come over and play, the Knicks in a couple of like exhibition games. In the meantime, I mean, stay active, game speed, because I think that's the only reason the Cavaliers even made that dent in game one is because the Knicks were rusty. Once they got their feet under them late in the game, and obviously it was a heroic effort by Brunson and everyone else involved. But the only reason I think the Cavaliers even, got as far as they did in game one is because the Knicks had so many days off after the previous series. So I don't want them having nine. I prefer, put it that way, for them not to have 9 days off. You let me know how you feel about it. All right? The Jackson Dart situation with the Giants. And I brought this up right when we went on the air. For those that don't know, Abdul Carter went on social media because Jackson Dart introduced President Trump at an event in Rockland County on Friday night. And Abdul Carter, his comment, I'm paraphrasing, was, what are we doing here? And you can't throw your quarterback under. Once you start mixing politics with sports or politics with religion, it never ends well. And what is really disappointing to me is to see the amount of Giant fans on social media that have gone as far as saying, well, maybe Jackson Dart needs our offensive line to let a couple of pass rushers slip their way through the protection and really lay him out once or twice so he can realize how we feel about him introducing President Trump. This is not in any way, shape, or form a political forum, nor is it a political question. It is a football team that relies on each other, and this is the talented young quarterback that this team is going to make or break itself on. And for Giant fans, just because you disagree with your quarterback, by the way, you also disagree with your head coach politically, because John Harbaugh has been in the Oval Office and is part of a group of other athletes and coaches. The Harbaughs are Trump people. I mean, I'm not breaking any news here. And I don't see anybody, from a Giant fan world saying, anything negative about John Harbaugh, who, has been seen, at the White House at press conferences and chumming it up with the press. But the Jackson Dart thing didn't go over well. If you want to comment on it, you're more than welcome to. By the way, Connor Green, I can confirm to you, because they just had him chugging I guess it's a beer, but that Travis Kelce and his fiance, who's the name of her? What's her? She's a pretty famous
1: Taylor
0: singer, Taylor something.
1: Swift, I
0: Yes,
1: believe.
0: Swift. Yeah. Well, they're at courts. They're at
1: No sign of
0: courtside.
1: Timothy Chalamet, though, or Ben Stiller, our
0: No,
1: guys.
0: Chalamet. Do you see Spike Lee?
1: I don't see Spike Lee either.
0: I don't think the Cavalier people, allowed the expensive courtside seats to be purchased by any big, big-time Knicks celebrities. Oh,
1: No.
0: Knicks pulling away now, by the way, 96-82. But yeah, the soon-to-be wedded bliss of Travis Kelce, who is from, was it New Heights?
1: New Heights,
0: Right?
1: Ohio?
0: New Heights,
1: Yeah.
0: Ohio. I guess it's a suburb of Cleveland. They are courtside. And of course, between the end of the third quarter and the beginning of the fourth quarter, he had to chug down a beer. I mean, like, that is really. Look.
1: You can't go a day without seeing one of the Kelseys on TV. You can't.
0: Yeah, you're right. Yeah,
1: The
0: they are.
1: Kelseys and The Rock and Kevin Hart.
0: And Shaquille.
1: And Shaquille, yeah.
0: Yeah, I don't know. I have no idea who is more overexposed. Kevin Hart, Shaq, the Kelce brothers. Who's the other one you brought up?
1: The Rock.
0: Yeah, The Rock has kind of faded a little bit.
1: Yeah, a little bit. You're right.
0: Yeah, he's taking a little bit of a back seat. But you can't go anywhere without seeing the Kelce brothers, Shaq, or Kevin Hart. You're absolutely right. They are, America's uncles, right? Or Snoop. He's the other one.
1: Yeah, Snoop, who's like the official mascot of the Olympics for some reason.
0: Of the Olympics, yeah. All of a sudden, Snoop Dogg, and more power to him, right? If someone's willing to pay you, and Snoop Dogg was in at the Winter Olympics. Snoop Dogg knows, downhill skiing like I know brain surgery, all right? But hey, he's America's uncle.
1: Nobody knows curling quite like Snoop Dogg.
0: Like Snoop Dogg. You're absolutely right. But that's the world we live in, folks. And then my side topic tonight, it's Memorial Day weekend. It's the unofficial beginning of summer. People are heading down, although the weather just sucks this weekend. It started last weekend. It was really hot. People got a 1 week head start on heading down to the Jersey Shore or down, Long Island beaches or, wherever it is that you go, many lakes that are in our area, wherever it might be that you go to escape the heat for the summertime. That brings out the best music. To me, some of the greatest songs have been summertime hits. So when you call 888-808-1019, you talk Knicks, you talk Giants, you talk Yankees, you talk Mets, let me have your favorite all-time summer song, the sound of summer in your life. All right? Let's get to the phones. 888-808-1019. Steve in Rockland. Hello, Stevie.
2: Whoa.
0: Chris, there you go.
2: You know, here's what I want to say before I get into anything. I could understand why Abdul Carter may have been felt miffed or whatever the word you want. That's it. That's all I want to say. Because you're right. Especially, when you say you shouldn't mix politics and religion, oh, you mean like picking a fight with the Pope. That's all I want to say. And let's leave it there. Okay?
0: Okay. Mm-hmm.
2: Okay? That's it. I
0: agree with you. Don't mix. I don't mix any of that stuff. Go ahead.
2: Right. No, I'm.
0: And especially when you've got a football team that are 11 guys on each side of the ball that all rely on each other and you need to be a cohesive unit, you can't start, you make statements like that, you split a locker room very quickly.
2: And it's young guys, too. All right, let's I'll let other people talk about this. So let's get to the grade system. And I have songs. But let's get to the grading system here.
0: All right.
2: First of all, Kevin was very, very hard grader. I'm glad he wasn't my teacher ever when I was in elementary school. Okay, he's a very hard grader.
0: Yes, he is.
2: Because when I think, get in, dude. It's locked. When I think of, let's talk about the manager, right? When I think about Boone, I'm thinking that, the whole organizational decision versus, the old school managers.
0: Yeah, it's different today. I get it. It's completely different today.
2: So I'm not sure I get in the weeds there with the grade for the manager, but I will say this. I give the Yankee hitters a B, well, some overall BB+.
0: Mm-hmm.
2: And the pitching, I can't give less than a B+. The starting pitching has been, just generally speaking, outstanding. And I think that the bullpen – and how about this? And the bullpen has been pretty decent, too. But how about this? Tell me that four-run inning yesterday, tell me that four-run inning wasn't shades of that World Series, the fifth inning of the World Series.
0: It did. It reminded me. You're absolutely right. It reminded me a lot, and it happened to be Garrett Cole's last start. Now,
2: exactly.
0: It wasn't Cole on the mound when it happened in the eighth inning. It was Tim Hill.
2: No, right.
0: But a routine play, the same one as Judge had in the World Series, a routine play, the ground ball to shortstop, opened the door to everything else that happened behind it.
2: And then just one of the more fluke things I've ever seen, where the ball, where the really tall pitcher, like, pushes the ball up in the air.
0: Yeah.
2: Out of the reach of the drawn-in infielder. That was excruciating.
0: Watch that ball bounce right by the mound, and here comes Hill. The ball takes the leap. He taps it with the tip of his glove where the ball goes even higher when it taps the end of his glove. It takes the little loop over Caballero, who's now coming in for the ball. It's just out of his reach behind him. It dies on the infield grass, and here, you know, here go the Tampa Bay. And then Aranda. Aranda is a tremendous at-bat, fouling pitches off against the lefty and gets the double into the right center field gap.
2: And I was just shades of that. Because if you're a Yankee fan, that's like a that's baseball PTSD right there for any Yankee fan, is that fifth inning.
0: Yeah.
2: I mean, it's like you have a nightmare about baseball and you're a Yankee fan, that is what your nightmare is based in or what triggers it. I'm telling you, man, that was horrible. You know, and I want to, before I get to the songs, let me just say something about the Knicks, right?
0: Mm-hmm.
2: And what I was talking, look, my friend sent me a picture, okay? And I don't think it was from the 69 set. I think it was from Clyde's rookie year. And it was a picture of Willis, Clyde, and a guy named Nate Bowman. His nickname was the Snake. Snake Bowman.
0: Mm-hmm.
2: All right. And it's a picture. I think it's in a public place. It looks like it's a picture in maybe an airport or who knows, a train, but it's a public place, right? And I'm thinking about Nate the Snake, and I'm thinking about Dave Stallworth and Cassie, the Minutemen, you know, and those teams, and of course Jerry Lucas, you know, in 73. And you can't win, and I'm going to make a baseball analogy too, you can't win without quality depth. You can have your stars.
0: Sure.
2: But you have to have the quality depth.
0: Those Knicks teams had role players coming off the bench, the Phil Jacksons of the world, the Mike Reardons of the world in the previous, you know, the first set.
2: Who was traded for Earl.
0: With Stallworth, you know, to the Bullets for Earl Monroe. But you're right. You had to have those guys, the Eddie, even down the bench to the Eddie Mast players like that. Yep. Then you had, you know, the Dean Memmingers.
2: Johnny Warren. Look, and you know, ask Reggie. Reggie's not winning in 77 and 78 without Brian Doyle and Chicken Stanley.
0: No, you know?
2: I mean, now the songs, and then I got to thank you for letting me go on like this. So my first one has got to be Dancing Days by Led Zeppelin. Because the first line in it is Dancing Days Are Here Again as the Summer Evenings Grow.
0: Uh-huh. Okay. Led Zeppelin. Give me one more.
2: Well, it's got to be Sly if I can only give you one more.
0: Hot fun, baby. It's hot fun.
2: What else?
0: It's hot fun in the summertime. Yeah, no, you're absolutely right, Steve. Good call from Steve. 888-808-1019. Let's get Billy in here from Brewster. Hello, Billy. Billy, hello. Do we have Billy? Maybe we don't have Billy. All right. We will take a break, and we will come back. More of your phone calls, 888-808-1019. 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

0: this late Saturday night on the Fan. Ricky Ricardo with you. And the Knicks are just, they're putting the hammer down. And Mitchell hit a three here to make it a 14-point lead. It was one point here in the last couple minutes while we were in break that they could have gone up 20. They missed a three. It would have given them a 20-point lead. It's 110-96 with 4:53 remaining. Now, remember, I'm watching on a stream, so you might be a few seconds ahead of me. But Knicks are going to win this game. They're going to come back Monday night. This Cavalier team looks defeated. Kenny Atkinson looks defeated. I mean, not defeated tonight. They're done tonight. This team looks defeated, period. It's almost like we have to show up here on Memorial Day Monday night and let this happen to us again. The contingent of Knicks fans, they've got them like, did you notice, Connor, where they've got like Starks and all the Knicks people are like in like a corner and a little high. They're not anywhere near the floor. Okay, they're like 7-8 rows up in a corner, kind of tucked away in a corner. That's where they have the heavy Knicks contingency.
1: Is Timothy Chalamet up there?
0: I can't tell. The camera shots are kind of quick. You know, their version of courtside celebrities is Travis Kelce and Taylor Swift now. Okay, I'll give you Taylor Swift. But Travis is along for the ride anyway.
1: Well, the Cavs took they took it very seriously. They didn't want the Knicks taking over their arena. They even sent out some rules for their fans to make sure it didn't happen.
0: Oh, they did a Joel Embiid?
1: They put some rules out on Twitter of what the fans should and shouldn't do.
0: Shouldn't do? Yeah, like sell your tickets to Knicks fans? The courtside seats? Is that, those are the haves and have-nots do's and don'ts of the Cavaliers? Wow. So 110-96, coming down the stretch. We'll keep you posted up. But the Knicks are going to go up 3-0 in this series. They'll be back on Monday night. They'll probably put them away. You know, the best-case scenario, in my opinion, would be the Cavs get four, okay? And they have – I mean, the last thing they're going to want to do is travel back to New York. So who knows if you know how much of an effort they're really going to put up on Monday. The only fear I have, the only concern, I shouldn't say fear, the only concern I have is the layoff, the long layoff. If the Knicks sweep and they have to go 9 days without playing a basketball game. Because I am convinced by watching these games, the only reason the Cavaliers were able to get that 22-point lead on game one on the Knicks –

0: was the rust, the layoff. I think the layoff hurt the Knicks in game one. It took them until the fourth quarter, you know, to get in gear and really get, you know, their rhythm back. I mean, Landry Shamet's hitting three-pointers here. You know, Mikal Bridges is playing incredible. You know, this is now like 8 and 9 guys deep with help off the bench. This team is an absolute machine right now. And the one thing you don't want is to put that machine on ice for too long. And I would dare say the OKC-San Antonio series probably will go minimum 6, would you figure, Connor? I mean, it's that good a series?
1: I don't know. I think OKC wins it in 5.
0: You think?
1: I think so, yeah.
0: Do you think the Thunder winning last night in San Antonio maybe put the kibosh on their momentum, on the Spurs momentum?
1: Yeah, I think so. I mean, the Spurs came out as hot as you can be. They were up 15-0 right out of the gate. And then OKC, they're just a deeper team, and they just wore them out. Kind of like what the Knicks are doing to the Cavs here.
0: Yeah. So either way, the finals won't start until Wednesday night, June the 3rd. And you would prefer to play more games and not have a 9-game layoff. You saw what the long layoff did to the Carolina Carolina Hurricanes in hockey. Montreal just, you know, they scored at will against them in game one. Now the Hurricanes came back tonight in overtime and beat the Canadiens 3-2. Did you watch that goal by chance while we were watching the basketball? But the Hurricanes have tied that series now up at a game apiece. But I'm convinced that it's worse. The rust is worse than the rest. So to go 9 days without a game, that would be my only concern. They're going to have to go on the road anyway. But the Knicks are a far superior team to the Cleveland Cavaliers. That has now been proven since, the 6-minute mark, more or less, of game one up until now. So, as soon as this thing ends, we'll let you know. But it is 114-102 with just a couple minutes left. 888-808-1019. Knicks, Yankees, Mets, the Giants situation with Jackson Dart. It's all on the table. And your favorite summer music. Jimmy is in Connecticut. Hello, Jimmy.
2: Lucy, I'm home.
0: Well, I can always yell and let her know that you're on the phone if you want to rather talk to her than me. But well, thank you, Jimmy. It's always good to hear that.
2: Ricky, this guy's in the audience right now thinking Charlie Brown said that. But anyway, the classic. Come on, the classic. Rick, the classic. Come on. We forget this, the whole thing goes out the window. School's out for
0: Alice
2: summer.
0: Cooper. Alice Cooper, that, tremendous.
2: That's the anthem. That is the anthem, man.
0: You're right. That's a very, I mean, that's a staple. That's a staple every year on rock radio.
2: And I'm fully expecting when we come out of commercials to hear that. But anyway, at the end of the call, I'd like to do a quick tribute to, I think, one of the greatest, John Sterling. But first, that Game 5 World 2024 World Series, Game 5, Inning 5, 5 runs, what's his name, War Number 5. Two things that are overlooked, and I played a lot of baseball, and the play at third base, Jazz is not setting up right, but the Hernandez is base running, and the Dodger base running, they were running like the bases like Ty Cobb. That caused the Yankees to panic. That caused Judge to not look at the ball in the outfield. He turned his eye off it because he was looking at the runner. And also first base, come on. I when I play baseball, I brought a gold glove to center field and first base. If I was playing first base on that play, that ground ball, I'm charging in on the ground ball. I don't care if it's Mookie Wilson or Mookie Betts, I'm chasing him back into the dugout. If you watch that replay, Anthony Rizzo was sitting back on it. There's no way Cole is going to beat Mookie Wilson, Mookie Betts, or anybody to first base on that play. It's all Rizzo. He didn't charge the play. And that's what really happened there. And if I was managing the Yankees would have won that World Series. Because I don't care what anybody says. I really mean it. They could have brought the whole MIT. They could have brought the whole MIT, the graduating class, down to the clubhouse.
0: You can't have a lead. You can't have a lead like that and blow it with your ace on the mound. I'm sorry. You know those fundamental things that you just described. That's fundamental baseball. That's baseball 101. And, yeah, the Dodgers are aggressive base runners. I get it. But that, I mean, it doesn't bother you in a 162-game regular season. It can't bother you in a World Series.
2: Well, listen, you got to come prepared. That's when the scouts help out, too. And they won two World Series back-to-back because of base running, their base running and Toronto. I don't want to even talk about the leadoff at third base. Come on, that's just crazy.
0: Kiner Falefa's going to be down the line a little bit, and he scores, and you know, Toronto dethrones them.
2: Definitely. And I'd just like to finish up with John Sterling because I consider Sterling to be one of the great voices in everything. But when he first started out, he was here for a long time. But when he was the WMCA, they had a softball team, the WMCA No Stars. And John Sterling was the star of the No Stars at shortstop. At second base was Bobby Sox, Bob Grant, Kenny Fairchild, I think it was at third base, played some first base. They said whenever a ground ball was hit to second base or third base, Sterling would come from shortstop, cut in front of Bob Grant, field the ball, throw the ball to first.
0: That sounds like my buddy John. Mm-hmm.
2: He was a natural hand, but he's a good athlete too.
0: He cut in front of Fairchild at third base. John played a lot of tennis. All right, he was a very good tennis player. When I first met John and he was in Atlanta, and I'm talking about the mid-80s, and this is we had a by coincidence, first meeting and got to know him when he was one of the voices of the Atlanta Braves. But John would play tennis just about every day. So you're right. He was a very – look, John is one of a kind. We had, obviously, his service 8 days ago. Very well attended. I thought the turnout was fabulous. The speeches were great. The people that were there were great. Everything that he deserved and more. But you're right. On top of all the broadcasting accolades that you can give John Sterling, he was one in his age, you know, in his day and age, he was a hell of an athlete. He loved to swim too. He was a very good swimmer.
2: That's what I was ready to say. And the two Ironmen came out of the east side of Manhattan: Lou Gehrig and John Sterling. 5,000 games and 2,000 games, right? And the thing about Sterling, like, is people forget he did the Islander games, he did the Nets game,
0: yeah, bullets.
2: And let me just finish up with a John Sterling curl. And there's only one guy that could probably answer this.
0: Go ahead.
2: Is a Net game in the 1970s. I got this off of video from the internet. Up the step ladder, John Williamson. John Sterling, unbelievable. Great.
0: Super,
2: great.
0: And they call him Super John Williamson. And those nicknames were given to them by the great John Sterling. Tommy is in Yonkers. Hello, Tom.
3: Hello, Ricky. Ricky, I got a summer song for you. But it's my wife's favorite song, and it's Suavecito by Malo.
0: You know who Malo was, right?
3: Carlos Santana's younger brother.
0: Carlos Santana's younger brother, and he had his own group called Malo, which, you know, was in Spanish for bad. But they were actually very good. But the one crossover pop hit that they had was Suavecito, and I don't think Malo was ever to be heard from again after that. But
3: probably not. But that song, at my wedding, me and my wife, we played it. It was our last song together. We played it to me at the last dance at our wedding. Suavecito by Malo.
0: There you go. I like that. What you got? What else you got for me? Are you watching the Knicks? Watching the Yanks today? What?
3: I listen to the Yanks. I don't watch them on TV. I listen to the Yanks on the radio all the time.
0: Oh, good for you.
3: I like the radio broadcast. I miss John Sterling, of course. Miss that. And you know, Ricky, when you were doing it yourself, I like the way you do the games. I wish you could do more games.
0: Oh, well, thank you. I think there will be some games coming up this summer that either myself or Emmanuel will be doing. You know, when Dave takes a little time off and maybe Susan takes a few days off. So this summer coming up, stay tuned. You know, listen to all the games because you'll hear us. We'll be around, so we'll be doing some.
3: I do listen to every game on the radio. I don't particularly like the TV game. For some reason, baseball, unlike basketball or football or hockey, baseball is better on the radio, I find.
0: Yeah, well, it's a long it's been a long time thing. Where the sounds of baseball, Tom, and thank you for the call. When you're listening to the popcorn vendor, the soda vendor, you know, the murmur of the crowd, the crack of the bat, the pounding of the mitt, the umpire calls, you know, the energy rising and lowering as something good happens to the home team. It's an ambiance that you can only get in baseball, okay? The indoor sports, it's different. Football, it's a constant level of energy that very rarely drops down, especially if it's a halfway decent game. But baseball is like summer. It's chilled, it's relaxed, then it gets energetic at times when need be. It's a reflection of the season. And then when you combine that with some of the great voices like our buddy John, and there's nothing like it. Yeah, baseball is made for being listened to on the radio. It's much better on the radio than it is will ever be on television. 888-808-1019. Knicks are going to win. There's only 20-odd seconds left. It's 119-108. And I'm watching it on streaming. Maybe it could have ended already. If it did, don't tell me, because there's still 20 seconds to go in the broadcast that I'm watching. We'll take a break. We'll come back. More of your phone calls. It's phone calls all the way through. Nick reaction, Yankee grades, your take on Jackson Dart and the Giants situation, summer songs, the greatest summer music. It's all on the table right here on The Fan in New York.
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33: 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The

0: That's a little Fleetwood Mac. More summertime music. We're back on the fan. It is over in Cleveland. A foregone conclusion, if you ask me. But the Knicks, a far superior team. And Travis Kelce, take your future wife home, please. Enjoy yourselves. Have an adult beverage. You're not driving. You have a limo. But that's it. No more fun for you. The Knicks beat them 121 to 108. What I like, and there's several things to like about tonight's performance, and obviously we're trying to keep an eye on the game and do the show at the same time, so I can't really get into specifics because I'm not listening to the broadcast. I'm just going by what I see. But from the numbers, 60 points at halftime, 61 points in the second half. Balanced scoring. Shamet tonight, 14 points off the bench, huge threes when they needed them. 30 for Brunson, 41 minutes. Mikal Bridges, 22. 21 from Obi. Didn't need Karl Anthony Towns, you know, as much as in other games. 13 tonight for Cat. You know, Hart had 12. But they went 10 deep tonight. Even, you know, Deuce McBride, 5 points, 14 minutes. The best thing that happened all night for the Cavalier fans was watching Travis Kelce chug down a beer in between the third and fourth quarters. You could tell as the Cavaliers walked off the court, ladies and gentlemen, and Connor, you're a witness to this, they look completely defeated. This series ended, and look, do I really have to say, this series ended when the Cavaliers could not put the Knicks away in game one.
1: They've looked totally demoralized since that point. They just, their heads are hanging. They look gassed. The Knicks are a deeper team than them. But to lose that game like you did in game one, where you're up 22 and you can't close it out, you probably feel after that, like, we can't win this game, then how are we going to win any game?
0: Well, that's exactly what's happened. All right. If the Cavs did not get game one, and I thought if they got game one, that the series might go six. Okay. Because if they got game one, I thought maybe they'd get one at home. Either game three or four, because they'd have enough confidence after beating the Knicks. But once they couldn't even put them away, with that kind of a lead in game one, this Knicks team has shown you their superiority. This Knicks team right now can beat anyone. And that in my opinion, can beat anyone. And that includes whichever one comes out of the West. Now, it's a much tougher matchup against Oklahoma City. And we can start looking ahead to both matchups. The Cavaliers are not going to win four straight games here, ladies and gentlemen. They're not. The Knicks are going to the NBA Finals, whether it's Monday they put the Cavs away in Cleveland or Wednesday night they put them away at Madison Square Garden. I would rather that they wait and do it in Game 5 at the Garden so they don't go nine games without playing a basketball game. Okay? But the Cavaliers are not. This is in no way, shape, or form the 2004 Boston Red Sox against the Yankees. Nope. Zero. Zip. Nada. No chance. The Knicks will more than likely put them away Monday night, Memorial night, Memorial Day weekend on Memorial Day. They'll put them away Monday night in Cleveland, or at worst, when they get back for a Game 5, if it were to happen, which I doubt. But it would be Game 5 at Madison Square Garden on Wednesday. June 3rd, the following Wednesday, would be Game 1 of the NBA Finals. Now, the Knicks are going to be on the road. We know that. Either matchup, the Knicks will be on the road. And you know what? I mean, this team has no fear of playing on the road. This is right now a well-oiled machine. Dare I say, and I watched the Larry Johnson Patrick Ewing days. I watched the Latrell Sprewell Knicks. I watched the Bernard King Knicks. This Knicks team right now reminds me of none of those teams. This one reminds me of the late, the early 70s, those Frazier Monroe teams, where you had seven, eight, nine guys, you know, four off the bench, and tremendous coaching by Red Holzman and Mike Brown. I mean, they are doing a fabulous job, this coaching staff, with this team. The Knicks right now are a well-oiled machine, and I dare anyone out of the West to beat this team, all right? Nick reaction for the foreseeable future here on the phones, 888-808-1019. We pay the bills. We'll spend the last hour together on the phones. Knicks, the baseball if you want to get into it, the dart thing if you want to get into it, the side topic, summer songs. Knicks win 121-108. Your reaction next on The Fan of New York.
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little summer breeze for you, baby. Summer from breeze. Seals and Crofts. 11 o'clock hour on the fan. Saturday night, a rainy day, a rainy night. More rain tomorrow. Who knows if we'll be able to play. I'm Ricky Ricardo. We're here until midnight. We'll turn it over to Al Cintron. And, you know, he's going to be revved up as the Knicks beat the Cavaliers 121-108. The Knicks are now up 3-0 in that series. They have just taken the soul away from the Cleveland Cavs. There's nothing left in Cleveland, folks. Okay? I just watched during the break OG talking to the guys from inside the NBA. And by the way, Charles Barkley at the end, Connor, he asked OG, I don't know,

0: And he didn't take the bait. You don't want to give the opposing team anything that they can use as, you know, bulletin board material. And Anunoby was as professional as you could possibly be. He said every game is different. But finally, I think it was Kenny Smith, maybe, or Draymond Green, one of the two. Draymond's a part of the post-game show tonight. That he finally admitted that, yeah, things got real quiet in that arena tonight late in the game. So the Knicks up 3-0. The Knicks are going to win that series. There is no doubt whatsoever in my mind. The only question in my mind is, do they win it on Monday in Cleveland, or do the Cavaliers muster up enough of an effort, which I just don't see. I mean, you know, Harden looks like he's ready to go to Cabo or wherever the hell he's going. And, you know, Donovan Mitchell will have his Met jersey on at some time soon and probably be at Citi Field hanging out watching the Mets lose again. And, you know, but the Cavaliers are cooked. They are done. And I think this Knicks team is really, really going to give a run for their money. If it's the Oklahoma City Thunder, that will be an incredible series. If it's the San Antonio Spurs, I don't think the Spurs can keep up with the Knicks. I don't. I do think it's going to be OKC coming out of the West. Similar colors in the uniform patterns and the whole thing. So a lot of things. And look, we're still a little bit away from that. And obviously the other series is only 2-1. But Oklahoma City coming back last night after being down 15-0. Connor, you made a great point. 15-0 opening the game and then making a run where they win by 14. So, you know, from that moment on, when they were down 15 at the beginning, a 29-point difference. They, you know, when they were down 15 and they win by 14 on the Spurs home court, I think that's enough of a statement for me. And I think it's going to be Oklahoma City against the Knicks. The NBA Finals start on Wednesday the 3rd. Like I said, my only concern is if there is too many days of a layoff. And the only reason I think the Cavaliers even, you know, mustered up the lead that they did in game one is because the Knicks had been off too many days. And I don't think, how many days, Connor, were they off from the end of the Sixer series?
1: At least about a week, right?
0: It's about a week, 8 days. So it'll be similar. It'll be 9 if they win on Monday. If the Knicks, you know, finish this thing on Monday, it'll be 9 days before the final start for them. If the Cavaliers pull away come away with a win, and they come back to the Garden on Wednesday night, you can put a nail in their coffin in New York.
1: It was 10 days.
0: 10 days. Okay, so they had 10 days off, and they looked it. You saw the rust. It took them, you know, to press the panic button, you know, with 6 and change left in the fourth quarter to make that big-time comeback against the Cavaliers. They're capable of it, but you don't want to do that in a finals. You don't want to do that in any series, but especially the Cavaliers and the Thunder are two different animals. The Cleveland Cavaliers, who in the regular season were only 1 game behind the Knicks in the standings, but it may as well be 100 games between these two teams. The Knicks are far the superior team to the Cleveland Cavaliers. The Oklahoma City Thunder are the defending champions. They're a very deep team. They're doing this without one of their better players who has a hamstring injury, who's, you know, re-injured it. So it's a different mix when it comes to the Thunder. But right now, the way this Knicks team is playing, now, what am I seeing, Connor? This is the first time that the Knicks have been up 3-0 in a series, in more than one series in their history in the playoffs.
1: That true? Really? Ever?
0: Yeah. They've never swept two series. There was a graphic there. Now, obviously, I'm doing the show, so I'm only reading what I get on the graphics. But yeah, they're breaking all kinds of franchise records for postseason. This team is on fire right now. They are playing team basketball. A great offense, great defense. The coaching has been spectacular from Mike Brown. Timeouts when he needs them. Guys getting enough rest. You know, his main guys getting enough minutes and being sharp. This is textbook 101 right now from what we're getting from the New York Knicks. They are one win away from having this city become a basketball frenzy town. And when the Knicks are good, we know this over the years, when the Knicks are good and get to this point and the way this team is playing, this becomes a Knick town. And while they're playing basketball, everything else is secondary. And probably the best thing that could happen to the Mets

0: is the Knicks, because for for however long the Knicks season lasts, through hopefully a parade, the Mets can fly under the radar. Nobody's going to care. I haven't got one Met call tonight. Not one. Not one. You're always going to get Yankee calls. The Yankees are, is a standard in this city. But the only team that can challenge the Yankees for attention when they're good are the Knicks. And right now, they are as good as anybody in the National Basketball Association, and they are one win from getting to the NBA Finals. And the NBA Finals start on June 3rd. If it goes 7 games, it won't end until the 19th. So you're talking about playing 7 games. If it goes 7, it wouldn't end until, I believe it's a Friday, the 19th. Yeah, the third, 10th. It would be Friday the 19th would be the 7th game of the NBA Finals. So basically, the entire, month of June would be taken up by the NBA Finals. And this city will be on edge with the New York Knicks, okay? The energy is incredible, and right now that team is one win away from lighting a fire, and I don't mean that literally, and please don't do it, but lighting a fire under this fan base, which right now is at a fever pitch like we haven't seen in quite a long time. All right, your reaction? If you want to touch on the Yankees and Mets or anything else that we brought up tonight, the summer songs, you're more than welcome to. 888-808-1019. Peter's in Manhattan. Hello, Peter.
1: How are you, Ricky? Great
0: I'm
1: show, as
0: good.
1: always.
0: Thank
1: So,
0: you.
1: Rick, let me start. So, summer song, Seal with a Kiss, one of my favorite songs. And then you have, I said, you said Summer Grease. How about See You in September?
0: See You in
1: Also.
0: September is a great, because it's a
1: Yeah.
0: summer song about spending the summer together, and then we'll see you in September. Yes, very good.
1: Right.
0: Like it. Love it.
1: Right.
0: Go ahead.
1: And in terms of the Yankees, I think the audience was pretty rough. So I give a Yankees A minus for starting pitching. I mean,
0: All
1: how much
0: right.
1: better can they get? A
0: All right.
1: reliever C, hitting B,
0: Boom.
1: And then managing B. I mean managing, it's done, it's analytics, Ricky. So, now
0: All
1: in
0: right,
1: terms of
0: so average out all the grades you gave them. All right.
1: B plus.
0: All right. B plus. For
1: I mean,
0: the
1: look,
0: team.
1: The second place, Ricky. The second place, they're going to win 95 games. So, how much better can they get?
0: Yeah.
1: You know.
0: Seven. Now, don't sleep on the fact that there's 7 games in the loss column
1: right.
0: behind the Tampa Bay Rays.
1: Right.
0: Mm-hmm.
1: Right. Tampa.
0: All right.
1: Now, the second point, if there's a missing dart, I mean, listen, Ricky. If somebody gave to me and said, "Look, I'm going to introduce the President of the United States," I'm doing it, even if I don't vote for him. So this whole thing about this criticism is totally silly. I mean, I just don't get it. So
0: I don't.
1: So my
0: I don't
1: point
0: either.
1: Is, I would introduce him regardless. What's the issue here? So I don't get it. And then the third point about the Knicks. I mean, really great. So in terms of the Knicks, Ricky, let me take it back. So Earl Monroe and Walt Frazier, where would you put him in terms of backcourt greatness over the years? Can you think of a backcourt that was better than these two?
0: You know, they gelled so well because Walt took a step back. Clyde Frazier took a little bit step back. And, those two, that mix was either going to work as it did because of Red Holzman and because of Walt Frazier, or it was going to be a disaster because
1: right.
0: both needed the ball. They both blended together perfectly. Over the years... Boy, if you look at maybe, Magic and Byron Scott with some of those great Laker teams, Mo Cheeks and Andrew Toney was a combination of a point guard and a shooting guard, very, very similar to Walt Frazier and Earl Monroe. Remember, Walt was a natural point guard. Now, Earl in Baltimore, because Earl played for the Baltimore Bullets.
1: Yeah, he beat the Knicks in 70. Yeah, yeah.
0: Well, but Earl played point, but he really wasn't a point. He was a shooting guard. He was a combo, point yeah. shooting. But Earl with the Knicks, he played point whenever Frazier was out, and they needed Earl to take over as the point guard. But when both those guys were on the court, Walt Frazier was the point guard. He directed the offense, and Earl was the shooting guard. So that was a dynamic that those two had that was wonderful. But over the years, I guess Steph Curry and Thompson, Thompson
1: right.
0: and Curry, you have to put them in that mix.
1: Yeah.
0: I'd have to go back and think. You know, obviously, you know, whoever you played with, Jordan, but Michael was so dominant that as a combo, whether it was Paxson or Steve Kerr or any one of those that played alongside Jordan. But Jordan, you know, that's almost like a separate category. But to answer your question, you know, Dennis Johnson, who was the other guard that would play with?
1: It was the guy that played, that was a baseball player also.
0: Danny Ainge. Yeah. Danny Ainge and Dennis Johnson, a good combo with the Boston Celtics. But I'd have to say Frazier Monroe, and probably I'd go Andrew Toney and Mo Cheeks. On some of those great Sixer teams, the combination of a great point guard and a tremendous shooting guard.
1: Right. And, Ricky, just one other thing. You know, this whole thing about OKC, you know, winning. Listen, last year, they were on the verge of losing. I mean, go to game 7, 3-3, Halliburton gets hurt while Indiana's winning. So I don't understand people just making OKC the champions. They can easily be beaten. So that's my final comment. So, Ricky, thank you for your time. You're the best, and I'm looking forward to hearing you calling the baseball games this summer. So you'll be well.
0: Thank you. Yeah, well, thank you, Peter. Great, kind words. And thank you very much. When he just said Oklahoma City can easily be beat, I'll take the easily word out of it. Oklahoma City can be beat. It won't be easy. Now, last year, and they have the experience this year of being in an NBA final, which is huge. Don't discount that. And, you know, having their back against the wall in a game 7 and, you know, Halliburton and no Halliburton, they won the game. I agree that Oklahoma City can be beaten, and this Knick team right now I think can beat anybody. Easily beaten, that's the one word I would take out of the equation, the easily part. Ryan is in Kent, Connecticut. Where exactly is Kent, Connecticut, Ryan?
2: Kent, Connecticut is about 30 minutes from Danbury, Connecticut.
0: Oh, okay. It's out that way.
2: I don't know.
0: Okay.
2: Yeah. What's up, man?
0: So it's not up the Merritt. Put it this way. It's not up the Merritt Parkway.
2: No. We're Route 7. We go up. Okay. It's up towards, like, Mass, my man.
0: All right. Because when I lived in Connecticut, I lived in Meriden for a few years. So my route to New York City was, you know, the Wilbur Cross, which turns into the Merritt and right into the cross, you know,
2: That makes sense. Yeah, that's more towards, I think, the middle of Connecticut.
0: Right. Mm-hmm.
2: Yeah. I want to talk about the Knicks tonight.
0: Yeah.
2: Definitely.
0: What a performance, huh?
2: Oh, my God. I mean, let's talk about it. OG and Bridges both had over 20 points. I mean, Brunson, you know, he always leads the way, it feels, with, I think he had 30. I was listening to you give the roundup before, but I'm just so... What's the word? I'm inspired by what Mike Brown does with the bench. Yeah. I mean,
0: You know what Brunson's line is? You know, part of Brunson's line that's impressive? 0 for 4 from 3-point range. He had 30 points and didn't hit a 3.
2: Yeah, it's amazing. And even if you look at all the rebounds, I mean, the bigs or whatever you want to consider them for us, OG, Towns, and Hart, they almost all had 10 rebounds. I think they definitely they had over 5 each.
0: Yeah, well, OG had 7 boards, 7 rebounds for Ananobi. Towns had 8 boards. Josh Hart led the team with 9 rebounds. How about that? Is he blue collar or what? Yeah, gotta love it.
2: Oh, he's on fire. I remember calling back in October when C-Mac was on the overnights, and we were talking about Josh Hart. And we kind of all knew over time they wanted him as a sixth man, but we knew he was probably going to be the starter. But you know what the best part is I was talking to Loogie about this, and I was wondering what you think, is a lot of even these people coming off the bench have been starters too, and I think that is, you know, this is the step forward, hopefully, for the Knicks. I mean, we're up 3-0, like you're saying. Like, it feels like we're just – you bring the broom out here. I don't want to get ahead of myself.
0: I think it's safe to say.
2: It's a good feeling.
0: Yeah. Well, of course it is. Enjoy it. This doesn't happen. This hasn't happened in years for this fan base. Listen, Charles Barkley already brought the broom out. He's already sweeping the floor. I happen to agree. Look, I'm saying for my own concern, because I don't want them to have a 9-day layoff. They just recently had a 10-day layoff, and it took them 3.5 quarters to wake up in game one against the Cavaliers. You know, they have
2: a
0: 9-game layoff before game one of the NBA Finals. If you're playing a Thunder team whose series will more than likely extend itself a little bit longer than this one, let's say the worst that can happen, the Thunder, if they win tomorrow night, and look, if the Spurs tie that series, it might go 7. But if tomorrow night Oklahoma City wins and takes a 3-1 lead, then maybe OKC puts them away by Tuesday. And if the Knicks sweep and the Thunder win in 5, then it's pretty even. 8 days of layoff for Oklahoma City, 9-day layoff for the Knicks. You might have just an overall sloppy start in game one of the NBA Finals with both teams having that long of a rest. But if Oklahoma City's series extends itself to 6, or dare I say, if San Antonio takes them to 7, which would be, I said, game 4 tomorrow, game 5 on Tuesday, game 6 would be Saturday. You know, they would still have, and people say, well, the best thing that can happen is if that series goes 7, they'd still have 4 days of rest, which is more than enough to be ready for a game 1 that doesn't happen until Wednesday, June the 3rd. The long layoff is the only thing that concerns me. If the Knicks sweep this series on Monday, that they have to wait 9 days to get back on the court, because right now this team is in a rhythm that you really don't want to stop playing. The game's over. It's almost like you want to have one more quarter just for the hell of it.
2: I can't agree more, man. I mean, I think a lot of the fan base is definitely favoring towards the West. I mean, there's definitely two great teams coming from the West. But the Knicks won the Cup. They beat the Spurs. Mm-hmm. I mean, I'm with you. I think there's a good chance that we're going to be against the Thunder. They seem like they're rolling. But, I mean, come on. What can you ask for more? We got almost 30 minutes from Shamit.
0: Remember this.
2: Let's go.
0: Remember this, my friend. Remember this point, okay? Remember this. The last time the Knicks won the NBA championship, the head coach had a color in his name, Red Holtzman. This team is led by Mike Brown. I'm really reaching, aren't I here, Connor? All right? Because you're green, so I'm really reaching, but hey, what the heck?
3: Yeah, why not?
0: Why not? 888-808-1019. Want a break here, Connor? You want Peter?
3: We can take Peter.
0: All right, let's take Peter in Westchester before we stop. Hello, Peter. How are you?
4: Hi, Ricky. I got to tell you something. So the last time I called WFAN was about 35 years ago. It's when the station first started.
0: I was going to say, the station's been around, just a few more years than that.
4: Yep. And that was the last time I called.
0: Welcome back.
4: And the only – well, I've been listening, but the only person I really wanted to talk to after all those years was you.
0: Well, thank you.
4: I'm gonna say same things about you that you're saying about the Knicks tonight. I've got to say, watching Yankees over the years with the Mel Allens of the world and the people that just you've got the voice, you've got the manner, you've got the humor. You know, I was really ticked off when you didn't get the job last year.
0: It was like
4: I was fighting for you. And I hope you're on FAN more often too, because you're just
0: well,
4: amazing.
0: Thank you. This week we'll be on a couple times. Friday night, while the team's out in Sacramento, we'll be on before the game, and before the game on Sunday too. So next Sunday. So yeah, we'll be on a bunch coming up. Yep.
4: All right. Well, that's good news. I like to hear that.
0: Thank you. Go ahead.
4: I'm a radio guy. The only other thing I wanted to say is I was kind of concerned about the Giants thing yesterday. I really was, and I don't understand the decision making there. You know, I don't know whose decision. I guess Dart's decision as a young quarterback just new in the league without really done having done anything yet other than being promising, You know, you're doing something that's potentially alienating half of the fans of your team.
0: And the head coach is the biggest Trump supporter there. Is he alienating half the team?
4: Add them all together, maybe. Yeah.
0: Why allow yourself to mix the politics with the sport?
4: Only for this reason. Everyone's got their own politics, the one thing here is you're talking about an administration that had a lot of trouble with minorities.
0: Well, but that's
4: and
0: politics.
4: Half the players in football are minorities.
0: But that's
4: you think that's going to anger some of them?
0: But that's political. That's political. You also have probably 50% of the entire NFL is probably voted for the guy. I mean, it's just, the guy got elected. So that means, he didn't get elected just because all white people voted for him. He would have never gotten elected. To mix the politics with the game, okay? Because, you can be anti him, pro this one, pro that one, that's fine. Okay, that's what what we're all about, and we've survived 250 years come this July 4th with having all kinds of divisions and arguments, and I'm this side and I'm that side and I'm I get it. Okay, football, you have to have everybody pulling on the. The Bob Kraft is a and Brady and Belichick are Trump supporters. All right? They won how many Super Bowls together? I mean, there was no division. Why Abdul Carter had to make it seem like it's, a negative that his quarterback was, presenting the, introducing the president of the United States. And then you have the fan base, and I read this today. You had many of fans saying, it'll be nice if one of, if our offensive linemen just, happened to let, Carter from the Eagles or one of the other great pass rushers, put Jackson Dart on his posterior to teach him a lesson. What, you're going to risk getting your quarterback hurt? Why? So you think he's going to change his vote because you let him get sacked? I mean, come on.
4: That's a horrible thing to think of or to say. But
0: well, that's all
4: you're talking about mixing politics and sports.
0: Exactly.
4: It would have been fine yesterday, maybe if he didn't say "Go Big Blue" at a Trump rally.
0: He's the quarterback of the Giants, for Pete's sake.
4: He's not going to say
0: "Go Gang Green." if it was a quarterback, but Peter. If it's a president that you like, you wouldn't have cared. It's the truth. If it were Kamala Harris instead of Trump, you wouldn't have cared. You'd have cheered it on. That's why I'm saying the best thing to do is to not mix the politics with the sports. Okay? The guy was in a building full of Trump supporters. All right? It's not like he was on national TV waving pom-poms. He was preaching to the choir. That's their choir. You belong to another one. I may belong to another one. The next caller may belong to another one. But if you mix the two together, the formula doesn't work.
4: I'll take your word for it, but I still think you're great.
0: Okay, it's good. And thank you for all the kind words. All right, we'll be back on Friday night. Hopefully you'll call again, Peter in Westchester. But mixing the two things just doesn't. It's not going to work. Now, should Abdul Carter have maybe done this in private, gone to him and said, "Hey, I feel this way." That happens all the time. They say it happened on the Mets. A big voice that used to work here a lot, a guy with the initials MF, said that, he thought that some of the Met problems were caused by, political backing. And I buy it. You mix politics and sports, religion and politics, you mix those things, it'd be kept separate. If you want an offensive line to work like a unit, keep it separate. All right, 888-808-101. Enough of that. Back to being happy about the Knicks. We'll take a break. Your phone calls when we come back for the rest of the hour right here on The Fan of New York.
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25: Sweet home Alabama.
0: Oh, little Leonard Skinner.
25: Sweet home Alabama.
0: Sweet home Alabama. I don't know if that's I guess that's a summer song. It did come out in the summertime. Back on The Fan, last hour, half hour of the program. We'll take it to midnight. Al Cintron. He'll be up in arms over his Knicks winning tonight. You know that. 888-808-1019. 121-108. Knicks beat the Cavaliers. 10 straight double-digit wins. Isn't that impressive, Ed? Ed Mohegan. Hello, Ed.
26: Yeah, you know what? It is impressive. I went on to ChatGPT because what else can you do at this point? And if I went into Vegas on April 23rd and said I want to put $10 down on the Knicks winning the next 10 playoff games by double digits, I would have netted, for a $10 bet, I would have netted $17 billion. Now, it is ChatGPT, so you can't, but I mean, it's got to be up there.
0: Hey, I don't know about $17 billion, but you'd have won a hefty amount, I'll tell you that.
26: What do you think the odds would be? According to the AI, they said it was 1 in 1.7 billion.
0: 10 straight double-digit wins in the playoffs, that you would get very high odds. No.
26: That's what I'm saying.
0: I don't know if it's high enough to get you to $17 billion from $10.
26: Well, they would have named the casino after me anyway.
0: I was going to say, you might as well just walk out with the paperwork from the hotel.
26: It's just amazing. And you know what? My favorite, maybe it's not my favorite summer song, but I do a karaoke night every so often, and we always end with Sobey Gray's Drift Away.
0: Oh, that's a summer song.
26: It is a summer song, right?
0: Mm-hmm. Absolutely.
26: Yeah. And when you heard Sobey Gray, that meant the night was over. That's always the last song. Great way to end the night and to end this phone call. Thanks again, man.
0: Get lost in your rock and roll and drift away. That's absolutely. Absolutely. Yeah, thank you, Ed. Didn't mean to cut him off there at the end. I thought he was finished. Andrew is in North Salem. Hello, Andrew.
27: Hey. Yeah, so here's the summer song for you.
0: All right.
1: We are the New York Knicks. We are the New York Knicks. So here we go.
0: Go okay, New so York, go New to... York, go. Yeah.
1: Yeah. So this has been insane. But now, like, I'm analyzing, like, the Knicks squad, right? So you got the starting five, and then when you get into the bench, and I realize, like, every center like that, this is, like, everyone's in their prime, and they're just – the way they're spreading the floor, it's like –

0: it's unbelievable. And then even dealing with, like, you know, Travis Kelce, like, drinking that beer with Taylor Swift, I'm watching that game with my daughters, and they're just like, yeah, I don't like them anymore, Dad. And I'm like, I get it.
1: You know, the one thing I have noticed recently is that, you know, the Knicks right now are the hip team to get behind. It's in culture, in today's culture. The Knicks right now, these watch parties, the Knicks have always had a tremendous loyal fan base. Because even in the worst of times, you know, maybe the Garden hasn't always been full when they were really bad, but they were always, the Knicks are one of the staple franchises of the NBA. The league is better when the Knicks are good. There's no doubt about that. But right now, this particular group, these players, for some reason have clicked with all segments of society. You know, older people, younger people, non-basketball fans. The Knicks are catching on, and it's a wave that you see, you know, in these watch parties, like I said, outside the Garden. You know, this is bigger than just the regular Knicks fan base. This is a much bigger deal. This team shows no ego. There's not that one. Even Brunson, who's the best player on the team, is a very laid-back, very mellow, very humble young man. And that's, I think, very appealing to sports fans and people who are just getting wind of what this Knicks team is doing. And when you have a team like that, that doesn't have the, you know, the LeBron or the Michael or the Shaq or the Kobe, they don't have that one super standout guy. And their standout guy seems to blend in with the rest of the guys on the team. There's nothing not to like about this Knicks squad.
0: Yeah. And then that's the bottom line. You see the Bridges numbers, too. Like, I couldn't believe, like, and it was silent, but, like, he's shooting, like, 70% from the field or something like that, like, since the beginning of the Hawks series. Yeah. And then you see slapping hands with Patrick Ewing before the game and, like, Ewing, like, chilling there. It's like, I just can't believe how great this run has been. And, like, we could take him out. We could take out whoever we play.
1: Well, I think this team is capable of beating anybody. Oklahoma City has its warts. They have a way to be beaten. We've seen that. You know, San Antonio, for all their talent, they're very, very young. They have a very young head coach who hasn't been through the ringer. You know, Wembanyama is, you know, give me Wembanyama 2-3 years from now when he has some experience, real experience under his belt, and maybe bulks up a little bit and is a little bit, you know, physically stronger. Then that's going to be scary. But for right now, the tougher matchup of those two teams is obviously the defending champion, Oklahoma City Thunder. And look, right now, these Knicks can beat either one of those two teams. I think they could beat San Antonio handily, not easy, but handily. It would be tougher against OKC, but I don't see why they can't win an NBA title and have a parade down the canyon.
0: I think they beat OKC because Mike Brown could outcoach their coach, and I always say, what can Brown do for you?
1: I'm telling you, to have coaches with a color in their name, Red Holtzman was the last Knicks head coach to win the NBA Finals. Mike Brown may be the next coach to win an NBA Final. Simon is in New Haven, Connecticut. Hello, Simon.
2: Ricky, I'm so glad I get to talk to you. I listen to you on the pregame and stuff and postgame.
1: Thank you.
2: And also, I want to wish you and everybody there a very happy and healthy Memorial Day from me and my mom, my girlfriend, to you and yours.
1: Same to you, and your family. Hope you have a very healthy and happy summer. Memorial Day is the unofficial kickoff to summer.
2: Mm-hmm. I'm so glad you can let me grade my Yankees, because, you know, I'm very opinionated about the Yankees. I call WFAN quite a lot here. So
1: okay.
2: If you give me a couple minutes, I want to give some grades out to the Yankees.
1: Go ahead. Go ahead.
2: Well, first of all, the manager, F, in my opinion, all the way around, because he finds ways for this team to lose. He says stupid things, and he does stupid things. Now, the pitching, I give an A because, you know, we got Cole back, and the pitching's been outstanding. The bullpen, I give a D-. Now, some of the hitters, you know, first of all, I want to give my gift from God, Aaron Judge. I know he's in a slump, but the guy's been carrying us a lot. I give him an A+. Cody Bellinger.
1: Wait a minute. Even with an 11 game streak of no home runs or RBIs.
2: Well, you know, he's in a slump. He'll come out of it. He gets cold, and he comes out of it. You know.
1: Okay. Okay.
2: Cody Bellinger, A+, and also we got to give Benny Rice an A+. I mean, a New York City treat. We got to give this guy an A+. Jazz Chisholm, I would say, because he's starting wearing baggy pants and he's wearing a Giancarlo Stanton pants. You know who he's copying, Ricky? He's copying Jason Giambi. Remember he wore a thong when he was in a hitting slump?
1: Yeah, you know, I do remember.
2: I give Jazz a C. Ryan McMahon definitely an F. Wells an F, and Volpe a D-.
1: You know, McMahon's, you know, has had in a couple, I know it's been few and far between, but he's had some big hits. They've all been to left field, by the way, but he has won them a couple of games, and his defense has been, look, everybody makes him out to be Greg Nettles or Brooks Robinson or Mike Schmidt. I'm not going to go that far. He's a very, very good glove at third base. I've seen him make a few throws that Goldschmidt has had to save him from a couple of errors, and, you know, Ben Rice is still learning the position over there, so.
2: He'll do all right. I know what you're saying about McMahon, but you know, and also my favorite summer song. I'm sorry, but it has to be Margaritaville with Jimmy Buffett. I'm sorry, I love that song.
1: Well, everything Jimmy did, the great Jimmy Buffett, it all works in summer. It's all hot weather. It's keys. It's shrimp. It's drinks. It's boats. It's water. You know, it has summer written all over it. Everything that the great Jimmy Buffett did. All right, let's go out to Cleveland. Because, Jesse, you were at the game?
3: Yes, I was at the game. And let me tell you, first time, long time, first and foremost, man, the energy in that stadium was absolutely palpable. Like, yes, we were in Cleveland, but it sounded like a New York Knicks home game. These people were chanting MVP for Jalen. We were screaming Landry Shamet after those magical threes that he was hitting. This team is on something absolutely special, and I just can't believe that we are able to witness this greatness, because we are going to be thinking about this 20, 30, 40 years down the line. Thank you for taking my call. I'll hang up sadly. You can listen.
1: All right, so Jesse is telling us that Knicks fans took over the Rocket. It's a mortgage company. It's what it's called, Rocket Arena. It's Rocket Mortgage. That they took over the arena in a similar way that they did in Philadelphia. Now, Cleveland is not as easy to get to as Philadelphia is, obviously. So to have a bunch of Knicks fans drown out even their hometown hero, Travis Kelce, chugging down a beer with Taylor Swift at courtside, that's big. Connor, that's really big, okay? If what he's saying is true, and, you know, obviously, you know, I couldn't hear the broadcast because I was on, you know, doing the show and just watching. But if Knicks fans took over the Rocket Arena, then I'm really impressed. The Knicks fan base is traveling, man.
4: Other teams are going to have to ban them from their stadiums.
1: It's an unfair
4: competitive advantage.
1: Yeah, I don't know how you do that. I really don't. By the way, I wanted to bring this up before we get out of here tonight. There's a trend going on in baseball. And I wanted to bring this up earlier, but before we get out of here, I got to bring this up tonight. I might bring it up again later in the week. But have you seen this whole tarps off thing going on, Connor?
4: No.
1: Okay. Tarps off. It started in St. Louis. And it's a group of fans out in the outfield, a bunch of guys that take off their shirts. And they get real crazy with their shirts off. So it's called tarps off. And I guess it was a rain delay. I don't know why they're referring to their shirts as tarps. But now it has spread to other stadiums. And God forbid, please, I hope it doesn't make it to Yankee Stadium, you know, where a group of, 100 guys in the outfield take off their shirt.
4: And nobody wants to see that, Ricky.
1: Nobody wants to see that. And I started thinking, I said, can you imagine if we did a tarps off day at work at the fan?
4: Oh, I would. I don't think we should. We shouldn't do that, I don't think.
1: You know, whose tarp coming off would be the worst sight?
4: Oh, there have been too many to count.
1: McMonagle? Who else? Maybe? I don't mean to pick on him, but it'd be Rosenberg.
4: Yeah, I don't want to see that. I'll pass on that. I'll take off that day. I'll get sick.
1: Let's hope the tarps off never makes it to New York City. Rob is in the Bronx. Hello, Rob.
5: Hey, how's it going, Ricky?
1: It's going all right. Listen, it's a great night, man. The Knicks are up 3-0. We'll be back on the field hopefully tomorrow, if not on Monday with the Yankees. The weather's going to stink again tomorrow. But, hey, you know, it is what it is.
5: Yeah, hopefully get a rain day. So, anyway, I had to call because I want to talk about the Yankees bullpen, but I also heard that you were you came to New York from Meriden. And I'm
1: I'm not original. I spent about 4 years working. I used to program two stations in Hartford, and I lived in Meriden because I needed access to come down to the city. And I was, you know, and it's only 20 minutes into Hartford. That was back in the early 2000s.
5: Yeah, I'm from Meriden originally, and I know there was a guy that worked in the front office there, Jay Finique, that was from Meriden as well.
1: Yeah, it's a good 80. It's an 80-mile ride. It's not around the corner. It's 80 miles.
5: No, not at all. Not at all. But I live in New York now. But I want to talk about the Yankees bullpen.
1: Mm-hmm.
5: Everybody's down on the Yankees bullpen right now. Like, Tim Hill's great. He just had a bad game, you know. And we got Schmidt coming back. We got Weathers probably going to the bullpen. And who knows? Maybe Luis Gil, you know, and Or maybe we trade one of those guys for a
1: They have LeGrand Hay. They have LeGrand Hay, who's still, you know, sitting in the minor leagues. He will remind you of Dellin Betances at his best. You know, tall kid that throws 102. We haven't even gotten a taste of him yet. You've seen Elmer Rodriguez now. They've used him as a starter, but he can also relieve if needed. So yeah, they've got more arms.
5: Which with LeGrand Hay, why aren't I feel like we got to give him a shot at closer, no?
1: Yeah. Well, and remember, you have Yovani Cruz that got sent down on Friday to make room for Gerrit Cole on the roster. He's pumping it in there 99, 100 miles an hour. He looked good, too. The Yankees are they're stacked with young pitching. They've got some depth in the minor leagues.
5: I totally agree, man. Like, I don't know why everybody's down on that. Like, they had a few.
1: Well,
5: they're having
1: a
5: bad right now.
1: You know, Bednar's had a hiccup or two. You know, obviously the game against the Mets is what sticks out to Yankee fans because, you know, you give up the 3-run homer in the ninth inning to Tyrone Taylor. And, you know, that's the blown save that really, really, you know, bothers Yankee. It bothered me as a Yankee broadcaster. You know, it bothered him. You know, Bednar's a tremendous competitor. But, you know, it's days like that. And look, Tim Hill, that eighth inning on Friday night, last night against the Rays, that ground ball is short, should have been fielded. Caballero will be the first one to tell you had to make that play. And who knows, maybe that inning is completely different, and maybe the Yankees come away with a win on Friday night and cut the Tampa Bay lead in the division to 5 in the loss instead of going to 7 in the loss. But Tim Hill, he's been dependable all year long. I don't have any complaint whatsoever about Tim Hill.
5: I agree.
1: Yeah, you know, Brett Hedrick carried the left side of the bullpen for the first month or so of the season, so he's been a pleasant surprise too. So it's hard to really come down on them too, you know, too different. Doval's been disappointing at times, but he's got a live arm too. Thank you for the phone call. All right, that music means that does it for me. 4 hours went by. Congratulations. Knicks, one win away from the NBA Finals. They'll get that done. If not Monday, then hopefully maybe Wednesday night. Get it done back at home in a Game 5. But it looks like the Cavaliers have thrown in the proverbial towel. All right, Al's next. Cintron's going to go crazy on his Knicks. So join him. Give him a call if you're on hold. Hang in there for him. Connor Green, job well done. We'll see you tomorrow with Yankee Baseball.
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3: 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Got my fellow Knicks fan, Connor Green, behind the glass. What's good, Connor?
4: Oh, Al, as a lifelong Knicks fan, you couldn't have asked for a better night. Let's go, Knicks.
3: That's right, baby! Oh! Because the other team that I root for in this town that plays baseball absolutely sucks. Yankees having issues as well. But there's only one team in New York that matters right now. And they are one game. Let me repeat that and pinch myself. The Knicks are one game away from being back in the NBA Finals. I've waited 27 years.
5: No, not as long as the Jet fans have been waiting to go to the Super Bowl. You might be waiting for five more lifetimes for that to happen.
3: One win away from the NBA Finals versus OKC, who's up 2-1, or the San Antonio Spurs. 10 wins in a row. 10. What are they going to say now? The haters are silent. That stupid coalition that you hear about on WFAN is silent. They are quiet. They are scared. The Knicks point differential, an NBA historic during a 10-game winning streak, regular season or playoffs, plus 225. Plus 225. The New York Knicks are one win away from the NBA Finals. And the job's now done. We can have fun. We can party. We can live it up. This ain't the first round. This ain't a semifinals. This is the conference finals. Last year, eliminated. The year before that, tough 7-game series to the Pacers. Injuries knocked us out. Dealt with a lot of stuff this season. Guys not knowing their roles. Guys not knowing if they'll be on the team come the trade deadline. Giannis. Remember all that stuff? All the dissension that we thought there was. Mike Brown, not the guy for the job. Will he make it out the playoffs? Will he get fired after the playoffs? Heck, there was even talk, would he make it through the season? All the pressure in the world on him to bring the Knicks to the next step. That's what he was hired here. He was the 9th coach the Knicks wanted. He wasn't the 1st, 2nd, 3rd, 4th, 5th, 6th, 7th, 8th. He was the 9th. 2 coaches the Knicks wanted that they wanted to talk to last offseason, fired. And Jason Kidd and Billy Donovan. The Knicks versus the Hawks, first round. The slightest, smallest favorite to win a series out of all the playoff teams. Down 2-1 to the Hawks. All the talking heads and all the Fugazi fans. Knicks are done. Knicks are not going to win. Typical Knicks. I hate this team. I'm done with the coach. I'm done with everyone. Jalen Brunson can't take this team to a championship. He never will do it. Karl-Anthony Towns will never be the second best option on a team that gets to the championship or wins a championship. Josh Hart should not be starting. We gave him 5 picks for Bridges. OG's overrated. Well,

0: Johnson. Well, how'd that work out? One still playing, and the other one stunk in Game 7 for his team at home. When they got blown out by 90 versus the Cavaliers. And the Cavs come in. Knicks with all that rest. Rustier than a mother. It didn't look good. Game 1. Did not look good at all. I shared the story on my last show. I looked to the remote, and I looked down at Gizmo. I was about to grab the remote to change the channel, but I saw Gizmo look up. I looked down at him, and I said, come on. Put him on the couch. Let's see what happens. And Jalen Brunson went on a Brunson burner. Was cooking that beard. Had James Harden sneakers burning, smoking on the court, because he couldn't guard him. And the Knicks, with a historic comeback, winning overtime, outscoring the Cavs 44-11, fourth quarter in overtime. But you're thinking, the Cavs just need to split. Split and go home. Okay. Game 2. How'd that work out? Beat down. Blown out. The Knicks win 109-93. And they had Jalen Brunson bottled up. That was their plan. Make him pass. So it was Magic Jalen Brunson. 14 assists. Still ended up with 19 points, but 14 assists. It was Josh Hart looking like Larry Bird from three-point range. After missing his first couple, ends with 5 threes. So now Donovan Mitchell says, hey, we're going to go home. Home cooking in front of our fans. Let's just win game 3. Cool. Cavs didn't lead at all. Let me repeat that. Game 3 at home, the Cavaliers did not have a lead at all. You talk about shutting up a fan base. You talk about shutting up fans. You talk about shutting up a team. And the Knicks are doing it in so many different ways. It's not just one guy. One night it's Cat. One night it's OG. One night it's Josh Hart. The guy who's done it since the end of the Hawks series all the way through till now. Mikal Bridges. And you know what they say. F those picks. You can have those 5 picks. And I've talked about it before. I'll give you 5 more, Net fans. What he's done in this series versus the Cavs, shooting-wise, historic. It's unreal what he's shooting. Everyone contributing. Landry Shamet, almost 30 minutes. 4-5 from downtown. Big 3 after big 3. Remember, it's the same guy who had big 3s when OG Anunoby was out versus the Sixers in game 3. You know, going into the series, I thought about it. Mitchell Robinson dominated on the boards, and he's been a non-factor in the series on the boards. Just hasn't been the Mitchell Robinson on the rebounds, on the boards that we thought he would be. He hasn't been on the court much. Just the way it's worked out. In the Knicks' favor. Because as Knicks fans, we're not used to seeing this. Not at all. We're not used to seeing blowout after blowout. 5 straight road playoff games by 10 points plus. Is this the Knicks or the Harlem Globetrotters? Same city. We're not used to this. It's unbelievable what we're seeing from this Knicks team. It's a beautiful time to be a Knicks fan. It's a beautiful time to hop on a bandwagon. The Knicks are not just beating the Hawks and the Sixers and the Cavs. They are destroying them. And then you have, you know, the haters holding on to this thing.
1: Well, they haven't beaten anybody. They haven't beaten anybody real.
0: They're more

0: to the championship would be her. Did you say the same things about the Boston Celtics when they won their title? No, you praised them. The Knicks are not the only team to beat teams that have guys. They're going against guys that are injured. Not the only team. It's not their fault. We were that team 2 years ago. Nobody felt bad for the Knicks losing in seven to the Pacers with all the injuries we had. Nobody felt bad. Everybody laughed at the Knicks. The haters laughed at the Knicks. The Knicks are battle-tested, have felt the heartbreak, being knocked out of the playoffs when your favorite last year versus the Pacers, they were the favorites. They got knocked out. The Pacers were the better team. Pacers were the better team. The Knicks are one win away from getting to the NBA Finals. And I don't give a rat's ass if it's OKC or the Spurs. You know, Evidence said, well, he's heard people on the station fall short of saying the Knicks are going to win the NBA championship. I mentioned it last show. And I'll say it again for the audience now who might be new or didn't hear what I said. And you could clip the tape, cut the tape, whatever you want to do. The New York Knicks are winning the NBA championship. Yeah. I said it. They're playing the best basketball out of anybody in these playoffs. And they could beat you many, many ways. The Cavs have no answer for them. Transition offense, nothing has stopped the Knicks. They tried to stop Brunson. Didn't work. They tried to stop Cat being a facilitator. No answer. Didn't work. Everyone has stepped up when called upon. Everyone. Now, OKC's dealing with their injuries. Mitchell's not playing. Williams not playing because of his hamstring. Mitchell, the calf. The Spurs dealing with their share injuries. Fox and his ankle. Harper, he played, but dealing with injuries. Not the New York Knicks. Bridges is shooting over 70%. These are not layups. These are mid-range jump shots, three-point shots. This is the Bridges that Knicks fans envisioned when we made the trade with the Brooklyn Nets. You know, the other team in town. And then we need the captain to drop the hammer down on the Cavs. Oh, a 30-piece. Just another 30-point playoff game for Jalen Brunson. Karl-Anthony Towns. Did we ever think we see him playing defense the way he's played defense in these playoffs? No. Is it time to stop calling him soft? Yes. He's rid himself of that name. He's been awesome in the playoffs. He's been awesome since the end of the regular season and in the playoffs. And it was him who went to the coach and said, hey, let me facilitate the offense. Let me take some pressure off Jalen Brunson. And the coach was open to it and said, okay, let's try. When so many other coaches would have been hard-headed and do it their way. And this Knicks team is, again, I can't believe I'm saying this, am I dreaming? One win away from playing for an NBA championship. And by the way, I know they stopped the parties outside Madison Square Garden. I was at a watch party. It sucks I couldn't have any drinks. So maybe that's why I felt isolated and weird. But when I left the watch party, there was cops everywhere and barricades up everywhere. They stopped the watch party in front of Madison Square Garden because you had a couple of fans that didn't know how to handle themselves, didn't know how to behave, fighting each other like a bunch of idiots instead of enjoying the moment and having fun with your fellow Knicks fans. Because that's what it's for, to have fun. So they stopped them. I hopped on my train at Penn Station to shoot downtown just in time because I'm pretty sure there was some Knicks fans going crazy outside the garden. But word of advice to the mayor to NYPD. You know the World Cup's around the corner too. What are you going to do then? That's what the Knicks fans are doing is nothing compared to what the World Cup supporters are going to do. But what are you going to do when the Knicks win the NBA championship? What are you going to do? You better have a plan, because you're not going to be able to stop the party of a Knicks championship in New York City. It is long overdue. 888-808-1019. Your Knicks calls after the break. Al Cintra on the Fan, back after this.
1: The place to be for everything New York Knicks is the place the Knicks voices speak.
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3: 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The guy. 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
1: Those who know, know.
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0: Raise this up, right? Your favorite Al Cintron on the fan. 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The New York Knicks are one win away from the NBA Finals. Number to join the show, 888-808-1019. That's 888-808-1019. Let's go to Kevin in Poughkeepsie. You're first on the fan.
1: Hey, what's going on, man?
0: What's up, Kevin?
1: Super hyped. I was wondering, I'm only 33. I mean, I feel old, but I've watched the Knicks with the 14 wins, whatever, and I watched even when they were never in the playoffs. I've never seen a team. I feel like three series in a row, we are snatching the other team's soul. I was watching Brunson, I think it was like 4 minutes left. He took the lane for a layup, and there was no help defender. They were almost just like...
0: They quit!
1: And Atkinson called a timeout. He was like, dude.
0: Wait, what was that? And he actually called a timeout? He used a timeout?
1: I think he might have, yeah. I got you there.
0: Yes.
1: I was like, yeah, I think he did. And then, but that's three series in a row now to where I'm like, Atlanta, once we got Kat as a hub, okay, they quit. Philly, they quit. And yep. After seeing that layup, I'm like, oh my God, we did it again.
0: Yep. And I don't want to hear nothing. It's the Cavs.
1: Have you ever
0: seen
1: anything like this? Like,
0: no,
1: I've seen
0: the
1: Warriors with KD, you know, but people put up a fight against them.
0: No, here's the deal. The Knicks point, again, win differential, 225. It's the greatest out of a 10-game stretch in NBA history. And all the other teams they're ahead of, if you go look at it, have won the championship. And legendary teams, some of those on that list. Knicks are playing better than that.
1: It's crazy. I'm just like, I know teams beat teams, but I'm like, we're making teams quit.
0: there's teams beat teams, and then there's teams that beat the living hell out of teams, and that's what the Knicks have done.
1: Their shoulders drop. They're looking at each other, and I'm like, yo, get it together. Like, when we mess up, we look at each other like, all right, we dap up, we high five. We're like, all right, let's get it together. Then they're just like, oh, God, we're toast.
0: Nah, Kevin, and thanks for the call. I think it's safe to say, and thanks for holding on the whole time. I appreciate that. I think it's safe to say that for 3.5 quarters, the Cavaliers were beating the Knicks and were about to take game one. And the Cavs lost the series after the Knicks whooped that you-know-what, took it to overtime, and won. And outscored the Cavaliers 44-11. That was the series right there. They had the Knicks in game one. The Knicks were flat. Knicks couldn't hit anything from downtown. They looked lost. People standing around. It like the old Knicks team. The team that we couldn't stand. The Jalen Brunson dribbling, everybody standing around. Nobody doing anything. Nobody doing their part. But then Jalen Brunson went on a burn. I mean, just went nuts. James Harden guarding him. Like I said in the last show, down 22. Why the hell not? What do you got to lose? Cook him. Cook him. And that's what Jalen Brunson did. He cooked, he fried, he stirred, and he boiled James Harden. And they lost the series right there. Now, I was watching some jabroni on one of these channels. These, you know, quote-unquote gambling experts, right? So I love to watch here and there. If it's on the TV, I like to lock in on what they're going to say. And I'm going to check if you got the hockey score right. He said, Vegas is telling you to pick the Cavs. The Cavs are the favorites. Vegas is telling you. So, what do? Bet the Cavs to win. I took a screenshot of this. Actually, a picture, excuse me, of this jabroni. And I posted it on my Twitter, at DOINYC. Because if you listen to him, you lost. I hope you didn't lose your drawers, your house, your socks, your car, whatever. Your wife, your boyfriend, whatever. Listening to that jabroni. Because the minute he said that, I said, Knicks are winning. Oh, Knicks are winning this game. They come out the gates 9-1. 9-0. 9-1 run. Excuse me. It was 5-0. They got a free throw. 9-1 run. There's no looking back. I can't recall the last time a team in the conference finals, after being down 0-2 in the game 3, did not have the lead at all. Let's go to Phil in Sheepshead Bay. You're on a fan. What's up, Phil?
2: Hi, Al. I'm a follower of the Knicks since they had, well, I'm at 49th and 8th Avenue, so you know, for me, it's a long time coming,
0: long
2: but I'm very excited.
0: Long time.
2: Long time. So, what I see is a steamrolling machine. I don't care who they play. Everything's coming together. The coaching is coming together. They have Mike Brown consulting with the other coaches. And I see they know when to call the timeouts. They know exactly when to insert the players on the bench. And it's coming together like a dream team. So I'm not worried about the Knicks going to the championship. Secondly, I want to talk about the ineptitude of the Knicks, of the Mets. Why the manager comes out and says they got to do better, but they've been doing this for a month and a half already. Where is he sleeping?
0: Phil, are you trying to make me depressed?
2: No, I'm just mentioning one bad thing. Everything else is going fine.
0: You brought up the Mets. That's depressing.
2: Yeah, I know it is.
0: They stink.
2: They do. I agree with you. It's a throwback to the Marv Stoneberry 62 Mets. That's all I can tell you. Have a good evening.
0: Thanks, Phil. Appreciate the call, Phil. The Mets stink. The Mets are irrelevant. You know, they I bought back in. I was there Sunday. Tyrone Taylor, they were at home of David Bednar, and the Mets win in extras. I bought back in. I said I wouldn't buy back in unless they got to 500 or close to 500. I bought back in. I bought back in. And what did they do? They threw cold water on me like my mom used to do when I didn't get out of bed for school. Whoosh, right in my face. Then they slapped the hell out of me. They stink. Top to bottom, they stink. You got an $800 million superstar that doesn't get any big hits in any big moments. Everyone's in the IL. We trade for Freddie Peralta. What'd they do? He went 7 innings. Look at that. He went 7 innings. They lost the game. The offense is so bad, they have the infield in the first inning. That's how bad they are. The Mets are irrelevant. The Mets stink. And for a team that, you know, is World Series or get to the World Series favorites in the American League, the Yankees, they stink right now, too. They can't beat anybody worth the damn over 500. Let's go to Robbie and Lennox. You're on the fan.
3: Oh, how can you dig it, man? 10 in a row.
0: That's right.
3: Yes, I'm such wrong from three, ladies and gentlemen. Bang! I'm telling you. Al, 53 years, I go back to my Knicks championship t-shirt down below my knees, okay? I just wish my father was here to see this.
0: He's watching. He's watching.
3: Thanks, buddy. My dad loved basketball. One of the things that really is so cool is I go back to the championship team as a kid, and what I see from these guys is they're sharing the ball.
0: Yep.
3: Everybody can create their own shot because I never saw five guys play as a team the way those guys played. And Bridges is playing great. And OG's playing great. It's funny. My cousin just met OG a couple weeks ago at her school. So, and he was really nice, so she said. But I'm just excited. I'd like to see Cat get more involved, but Cat had a good game tonight. Seven assists, 8 rebounds. You got to close it out Monday. Close it out. And I got to ask you about the other series, though. Okie City and and San Antonio right now. It looks like Fox and Dylan Harper are a little bit beat up. So, I'm wondering what you think about game
0: well,
3: four.
0: So is Jalen Williams. So is Jalen Williams and Mitchell.
3: Right.
0: Mitchell, yeah. who starts for Williams when he didn't play. He's also out.
3: Right. So, yeah, it's true. I mean, so everybody's got their injuries. It just seems like everything's going right. And I have to tell you, bringing Landry Shamet off the bench, and I was not a big fan of Tibbs, so I'm glad they hired Mike Brown because you can see the difference. He's bringing guys off the bench. Guys are playing with confidence, whether it's Shamet. I mean, everybody's contributing, and that's what I really like.
0: You know what's great? You know what's great, Robbie?
3: Yeah.
0: You talk about a guy who is smiling ear to ear right now. Remember, he was fighting for the last roster spot. Malcolm Brogdon retired.
3: Yeah,
0: and
3: right.
0: Malcolm
3: Brogdon.
0: Yeah, he signed the league vet minimum. I think it might have been even less than that. And
3: right. He
0: was playing well, then got injured again. Last year, he didn't play until late in the playoffs. And look at him now, playing a huge role on the deepest Knicks team of my lifetime.
3: He was a hell of a college player at Wichita State.
0: Yes, so, he was.
3: I mean, it totally makes sense what he's doing coming off the bench. But what I really love right now, and everything's predicated on the defense tonight, 17 fast break points. I was talking to Lori about this weeks ago. I said, when the Knicks have a chance to run, because everybody's not as deep as this team. And I'm just so proud of these guys. I really am.
0: So am I, Robbie. So proud. And before I let
3: Thanks,
0: you go,
3: buddy. The Yankees are driving me crazy, by the way.
0: The one stat that I'm really proud of tonight with the New York Knicks, 24 of 27 from the free throw line.
3: Yeah, you know what? I said that to someone the other day. I said, in game three, they only got there about 13 times. They said they got to get to the foul line more. And tonight they did. Take the ball. You know me. I'm an old-fashioned basketball guy. The three drives me crazy at times. When they hit it, it's great. But, absolutely, getting to the line. That's the key to this series to me, finishing out. Get the ball inside, get into the paint. One thing I noticed in the first half was that the Cavs had too many points in the paint. You could see the Knicks in the second half pushing them out a little bit more. So, absolutely, it's been a blast. 10 in a row, could you believe it?
0: No, I can't. No, I can't, Robbie, but it's real.
3: Yeah.
0: It's real.
3: I know. It's like a dream. I remember having this painting when I was a kid. It's a Nick Dream. And it was Bradley and Dean the Dream Meminger and Willis Reed. I'll never forget my late art teacher. Thank God for him, because that's how I became a portrait artist. But anyway, I'd love to send you a piece of my artwork sometime, Al. So I'll drop some in the mail one of these days.
0: Sure. Right? I'd appreciate that. Right. Thanks, Robbie.
3: No problem. All right. You got it, buddy. All the best.
0: I appreciate the call and the artwork. Whenever you decide to send it, sure. I'll take it. Could always use some nice art around the house. Could use it. Yes, the Cavs scored 46 points in the paint to the Knicks 42. I think that's the first time this series Knicks have been outscored in the paint. The thing I love about this Knicks team, where there's so many teams in the NBA that just rely on the three-point shot. Three after three after three after three after three. It drives me crazy. Driving to the hole. The layup is right there. Let me throw it out 27 feet for a three. The Knicks have guys that can score on every level, in the paint, mid-range, and three-point range. The perfect example of that is OG Anunoby. Perfect example of that. OG's game has been elevated since the All-Star break. He's taken his game to another level. You think he's upset that he made only the second team All-Defense and didn't make the first team All-Defense? No, these guys pay attention to all that stuff, and they use it as motivation. 21 points, 3 or 4 from 3-point range, hit all his free throws, 7 rebounds. 4 assists. He had some pretty passes as well last night in Cleveland. And it didn't sound like a lot of Knicks fans were at the game. But from what I was told, when the Knicks started putting on the Cavs, you heard the Knicks fans. In game 4... tomorrow night, I'll be on the air during game 4 after the Yankee post game till midnight. Oh, baby. It could be a celebration. Monday night, your favorite Theo on the Fan. Let's go to Mikey. You're on the Fan.
4: Hey, Al. Great to speak to you, buddy.
0: What's up, Mikey?
4: I'll let you know that I was there in 1970, May 8th.
0: You lucky.
4: I was 14 years old.
0: Lucky.
4: I was 14 years old. 14 years old. My buddies slept out for the tickets. We had a great time. It was the most deafening sound in my life when Willis Reed came out of the tunnel. I never heard of anything matching that ever. Fast forward. I have tickets to game 5, but I don't think I'm going to see game 5. I think I'm going to be seeing game 3. What do you think about that, Al?
0: You mean for the next for this round?
4: Yeah. Yes, in other words, I have Game 5 tickets, but I don't think I'm going to get to Game 5. What I'm going to be able to do is see Game 3, because the other first two games will be on the road. What do you think of that?
0: So what do I think is going to happen? Let me ask you this. What do you want?
4: Yep.
0: Do you want to be a Game 5, a potential celebration in Madison Square Garden?
4: Yes, I do. Yeah, I do. I do, because I want to see the closeout.
0: Mm-hmm.
4: You know what I mean? You love to be there for the closeout, right?
0: Mm-hmm.
4: And I also don't want them to have the pressure of winning 11 in a row going into the finals.
0: All right, listen, they've handled the pressure since being down 2-1 to the Hawks very, very well.
4: They have. And one other thing I want to say, I'm a Villanova graduate. I watched 80% of Hart's, Brunson,
5: Bridges and Dante's games. Mm-hmm. And these guys are all phenomenal winners. Okay? So when people say they don't have experience, they are already multiple champions.
0: Yep.
5: So I don't believe in that at all. I've seen them play. Brunson, if they win the championship, he's automatically on Mount Rushmore of the Knicks. He moves Bernard King off. And then if he wins another championship, he eclipses Willis, and he's in the top. You know, him and Claude will be the all-time Knicks.
0: Hey, Mike.
5: You know, I don't take up too much time.
0: No, thanks for the call, Mike. We got to win one first. Ken, I mean, because I have a whole list, like Santa Claus, like a CVS receipt, of people I want to rub it in their faces to. A lot of them who mock the Knicks, never going to win anything, never going to get back to the championship. Forget winning it. Never going to get back to the championship. I had to eat that. For 27 years, I've had to eat that. Like many of you Knicks fans out there, you've had to eat it. All the bad teams, all the bad coaches, all the bad GMs, all the bad publicity, scandals, the whole nine yards. We've had to eat it. The heartbreak of LeBron in our backyard saying he's going to take his talent to South Beach. The heartbreak of being one pick away from getting Steph Curry. The heartbreak of thinking Porzingis was the savior. And he spent more time in an Armani suit on the bench than he did in a Knick uniform. Trading for Carmelo Anthony when we should have waited. And we would have had a deep Knick team then. Traded for him. Not getting over the hump. Game 7 versus the Rockets. Heartbreak versus the Pacers. Ewing missed layup game 7. A miracle run in 99, but no Ewing. Gets injured and is not available for the finals versus the Spurs. Not getting the top pick, missing out on Zion and Ja Morant, which now looking back was a blessing. Was a true blessing. Because RJ Barrett and Emmanuel Quickley led to OG Anunoby in a Knick uniform. Horrible draft pick after horrible draft pick. And it's funny, we wanted the Duke connection. Remember that? When we got RJ Barrett and traded for Cam Reddish? And a lot of you Knick fans, a lot of you guys, and don't run from this, admit you were wrong. Own it. You were pissed off when the Knicks traded Cam Reddish for Josh Hart. Josh Hart is a guy I always wanted on the Knicks. But a lot of you Knicks fans were pissed off. They traded Cam Reddish. This is going to be a superstar. Why? What are we doing? Well, Cam Reddish is in some league in Europe that nobody knows where he's at. And look at Josh Hart, Bridges, Brunson, Villanova, all winners, like the previous caller said. They have that connection and that bond and that teamwork where they can talk to each other a certain way and not take it personal. Well, a lot of these other teams don't have that. They understand one another. They don't take it personal. I love this Knick team. And I've mentioned it before. I forgot what it felt like, the love and the passion and the energy inside of me when the Knicks are good. And I'm not lying. I'm getting emotional saying this. I'm not going to cry in the air, but I'm getting emotional saying this. I am. Don't look at me like that, Ray. I'm being honest. Because I remember in the 90s with my friends as teenagers. I remember this. Having pizza parties, hanging out, whether it was at my friend Seth and Ronnie's house or my crib on Myrtle Avenue in Woodhaven, or my friend Mike's house. I remember us all together watching these games and the bond we had watching these games. Some of us that watched those games are no longer here, passed away at a young age. Rest in peace, Damian Giannini. But we watched all those games together as friends. The four-point play in my old apartment where we thought we were going to cave in the ceiling. Larry Johnson. 10 of us jumping up and down. Going crazy. It feels good to feel like that again. Those memories that I had have all come back to me. The energy, the love that I had then. And out of all my teams, when all of them are going well, this run of the Knicks being this close has made me realize the Knicks are my number one team in all sports. They just are. It's just they sucked for so long. That love and passion that I felt was hidden and tucked away somewhere because they stunk. It was nothing to be excited about. Tibbs started this with Julius Randle. Tibbs, they started this. They get credit. Jalen Brunson, Leon Rose took it to the next level. And the Knicks are 1 win away from the NBA Finals and 5 wins away from an NBA championship. And Ray looked at me when I said the Knicks are winning the championship like I had 5 heads. Well, please do me a favor, Ray. When the Knicks win the championship, you say to me, you know what, Theo? You were right. My bad.
6: I got you.
0: 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More Nick calls after the break. I'll send you on the Fan back after this.
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0: 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The Knicks are one game away from reaching the NBA Finals. While in the Western Conference, that series is now 2-1 after the Spurs got off to a 15-0 start. OKC has dominated them, especially their bench players. OKC has a 2-1 lead over the Spurs, and Game 4 is later on tonight. I don't care who it is. The New York Knicks are winning the championship. Choke on that one. The Fan Focus was presented by Chef IQ. 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Let's go to Martin in Jersey. You're on the Fan.
1: Yeah, well, about the game, I think Knicks are over. Knicks won. They're done. They're going to the finals. My question is, I think the Thunders are also going to win it, the way they're playing right now.
0: Mm-hmm.
1: The Thunder got a deeper team than the Knicks, no?
0: They both have deep teams.
1: My question is, what do you think about let's say the Thunder make it, what are the Knicks' chances?
0: The Knicks have a good chance as anyone. I mean, the Knicks are playing historically great basketball right now.
1: For the Knicks, but the Thunder coming off last year, defending champs. I'm very scared about the Thunder. The way I see it. Mitchell Robinson is not playing same way either.
0: No, sometimes matchups, you know, cause stuff like this, and right now it hasn't been a Mitchell Robinson series, and I'm fine with that. And they're winning games. Josh Hart, remember, he had to sit down, the fourth quarter of game one. He had to sit out that game. It just wasn't working out for him. And then what happens? He comes back and has an amazing game two, hitting 5 3-pointers. So this Knicks team is clicking on all cylinders. You know, and the Thunder also dealing with the injuries. Mitchell's out. He's not going to play game four. Jalen Williams, their star player, his hamstring, he's not playing in game four. They're dealing with their share of injuries.
1: Yeah, and then one more thing.
0: Sure, real quick.
1: The Spurs, do you think that series? I have it more to the Thunder. What do you think the chances on that, the chances in total is of the who's making it to the finals between them two?
0: All right, Mark, thanks for the call. Before the playoffs, I said it'd be Knicks-Spurs, but right now, the big difference between OKC and the Spurs is OKC's bench outscoring them. I mean, what they're doing off the bench to OKC, I mean, to the Spurs, is just disgusting. And disgusting in a bad way for the Spurs. In game one, the Thunder bench outscored the Spurs 50-16. In game two, 57-25. And in game three, 76-23. Outscored the Spurs bench. The Spurs have gotten nothing from their bench players. And they have some good players on the bench. They've done nothing off the bench. And that is the difference in that series. The Knicks won't have the same problem. Where's OKC? I think it'll be a fantastic classic NBA final. Knicks and OKC. Classic. Will the Knicks fans travel to OKC? You're damn right they will. I don't know if there's much to do out there. But they will travel there. Make no mistake about it. Oh, and to the Cavs accounts that have put out, you know, we had the biggest star out of all the series sitting front row. Well, good for you. Your highlight of game three was Travis Kelce drinking a beer during a commercial break. That was your biggest highlight, Cleveland. Congratulations. You could have Taylor Swift sitting there at a Cavs game. If you Google Taylor Swift and Knicks, you see her in a whole bunch of Knick outfits with a whole bunch of Knick players. You think she gives the rat's ass about the Cavs? 3-0. You can have Taylor Swift. Let's go to Val on the BX. You're on the Fan.
2: Young Al, the hustle was good, my
0: what's
2: man.
0: Up, Val?
2: What's going on, King?
0: What's up, Val?
2: You know what's up, that it's all good tonight, baby boy. How you doing?
0: Man, I wish I would have been able to have a drink at the party I was at, but, you know, I got to work.
2: Man, I want to talk some Knicks with you. Let me just say something real quick, though.
0: Yeah.
2: Because you said, so as you always do, you manage to bring the good positive emotions when you do your show. You said something earlier before you went to break, and you had me thinking about 94 with my boys. Back in the, I haven't seen these dudes in years, and I remember watching games with them when we were making that run. Shout out to my man Scott Prince and my homeboy Javier Potez. Back in the day, we used to call ourselves La Familia. And even that story I tell you about watching Scottie Pippen with his head down in the headphones and Phil Jackson yelling at him on the bus. It was them I was outside the garden hanging out with. You when you said that, you made me remember, you know, back in the days watching games like that with your homeboys. You used to watch all them things together.
0: I'm still friends. I'm still friends with a lot of them.
2: I haven't seen these guys in years. My boys are still alive, but shout out to them, man.
0: Yeah, we don't see each other that like you. I don't see them every day. Like, we're friends on social media. I still talk to my best friend all the time, but we still have some sort of connection.
2: It's memories, you know, days like that you remember.
0: Yep.
2: But let me talk about my Knicks, man. You know, I can go into all kinds of stuff about game strategy and all that stuff like that. I even spoke to Gallo earlier today and talked all that stuff. But I want to bring out something that gave me goosebumps when I was watching in the game. Mm-hmm. And I might even bring up a little baseball as a parallel just so you see to get the context of what I'm talking about. I saw Cat do something, right? First off, it took a while for it to happen because it was when he got his first foul. Mm-hmm. And I was pleased about that because, you know, as much as it was a dumb foul, it was a 50-50, but it took a while for that to happen. I saw Cat, like, just kind of like, you know, instead of doing the normal, what he used to do, Cat just stood back. He had a kind of like a grimace look on his face. He looked at the ref and politely asked him what the call was. The ref said something to him. He backed up and he just looked up at the scoreboard to see what he did. And then he just went to the line, like, you know, where they line up.
0: Yep.
2: And just waited. I said, my man, that, like, that mentality right there, that focus, all of that detail. I'm going to say something. Back when the Yankees went 2 years ago to the World Series, right? I was and on the run, on that run, everybody, that was what, because the Mets were in it, the Yankees were in it, and people were talking about Subway Series and all. And I remember saying, all of that talk, stop it. Finish the food in front of you. Giancarlo Stanton was the only person on the Yankees that I felt really had that kind of attitude, and he was the one that was spreading it to the rest of the players. Focus on the food in front of you. Finish the plate that's right there. I am hearing that from every single Knicks player. If you listen to the MSG or you watch the post game on MSG, Monica McNutt was saying that she was surprised. It's not even just coach speak or just like players giving you sound bites after a game. They literally believe and walk around with their game face where it's like we are just focused on what's at hand. You almost heard OG had some when he was talking on the Inside the NBA post game, where it almost slipped out where he was saying, we want, like, you know, you get that feel in the game where it's we closing our quarters, stepping on next. Like, they are just so focused. That right there, like, I got goosebumps. I was feeling so, so positive before this game. When you see that mentality, when you see that in action,
0: they're locked in.
2: Like, we are, they are just so locked in everything. Yep. Never mind the talent, the intelligence, the IQ, and the confidence in game. But they want it, and they, like, they have this eager desire to go out and get it, and they are focused.
0: Yep.
2: Cat, my man, maintain your mindset. Everybody on the squad, maintain your mindset. Even the guys on the bench, clearly, as you see,
0: they're all locked in.
2: Whenever your number is called,
0: they're all locked in.
2: Whoever it is,
0: yep.
2: Even McBride, man. Have a good night, young man.
0: Thanks, Val.
2: Have a good night.
0: Same to you, and thanks. Thanks for bringing up the whole thing about you sharing your memories from 94. It's been a long time coming. And imagine the older fan who just missed the Knicks winning a championship. Were born 74, 75. Just missed it. And I've been waiting. I remember my father early in the week said, I was alive for that. I saw that championship. Thanks, Dad, for rubbing it in. It's been so long. That game versus where Willis Reed came out, that game was played on TV, recorded. It wasn't live. You heard it live on the radio. 888-808-1009. Quick break. 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

0: 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Rest in peace to one of the hip-hop pioneers and a voice from my childhood, Rob Bass. Passed away at the age of 59 following a private battle with cancer just 4 days after his birthday. And if anybody knows about cancer, I've talked about it a number of times. It's hit my family a bunch. With my dad finishing his radiation treatment and sound like himself again, I'm grateful to God for that. It's just makes me sick to my stomach how many people we've lost so young to cancer and that deadly disease that's torn so many families apart. So rest in peace to Rob Bass. I appreciate Ray playing that out the gates for me to start the hour. So thank you for that, Ray. 888-808-1019. Let's go to George in Mineola on the fan.
1: Biggest Yankee fan in Mineola. How you doing, my man?
0: What's up, George? Do I have a plaque for you up there that says that?
1: No, but if you go around Mineola, it's common knowledge, man. You just ask anybody. It's like the sun coming up every day. Ask anybody in the street who's the biggest Yankee fan. Everybody knows it's me.
0: You got it, George.
1: It's fact. I'm usually a daytime caller, but it's been a while.
0: What's up, George?
1: Listen, I'm a Knicks fan, and I'm not. And I'm very happy, and I want them to win. But I'm not gonna rain on any parade or anything because I think this is fantastic and a great moment. But I want to address a sickness going on in all of sports, media, fans, and everybody. I'm just tired. Okay, now I understand the excitement because listen, I go back to the Michael Ray Richardson days. I didn't see the Willis Reed time, but I go back, so I've been there, you know, and I haven't seen nothing. Okay, from there, you know, I've been there.
0: You see some teasing.
1: Yeah. I see some great teasing. But I've never experienced, that's the one team I've never experienced win it yet. Same. And I want to see it as much as anybody. But that being said, you got a guy, and again, it's not just the guy, it's everybody. It's WFAN, it's ESPN, it's everybody. It's sickness, it's clickbait, it's garbage, it's the internet. Okay, because in the old days, we had the TV and the radio, and then we went about our lives, and then you know, that was it. But now it's 24 hours a day, so we got nothing better to do, and it makes us feel super special. So, but it's crazy. So when I hear a guy talking about, and listen, I want them to win, but when I hear about them winning, give me a second to get into some other quick sports here, too. It's not just the Knicks. It's everything. Okay, you're talking Mount Rushmores now. You will. Willis Reed has two rings, and we're ready to. Hey, and if he win, what you got to win one first.
0: That's when what I said.
1: When the Yankees have a good freaking 3 weeks, and people, Evan included, everybody's comparing them all of a sudden to the '98 Yankees. Like, what are you smoking? Like,
0: well George, hold on, George. Evan never. I'll tell you right now because he's.
1: Evan was addressing it. I was why.
0: Yeah,
1: I know.
0: He never said it. Yeah, he never said it.
1: I know. You're right. Yeah. But he was talking. He was laughing. He was mocking it. I get it.
0: Yep.
1: But I love Evan. Don't get me wrong. I'm getting a little bit more there. You're right.
0: Okay. It's okay.
1: But the fact that he was being discussed, I mean, he was bringing it up to mock it. I get it. But the fact that we as fans, there's people out there that think nothing happened before they were born. Okay? And everything today is the GOAT and the greatest thing. So why are we so quick to discredit the 98 Yankees who steamrolled everybody? And, you know, when I was growing up, and again, I'm not doing this, but, you know, there was no sports except for TV and radio. So if you wanted something in the offseason, you went down, you read a book or something about the all-time greats. And I learned about these guys, basketball, football, everybody. So Willis Reed, let me see Brunson and these guys come out against a super stacked opponent. Not guys that they're slamming by 30, 20, 15 points a game. A tremendous, you know, tremendous opponents. Will Chamberlain's and all these guys. Guys coming out and guys gimping out on one leg like Willis Reed and making a shot with guys playing defense on them like body on body on body. Not this five-step carry. Everybody can walk across the court and travel and just shoot threes and not an alley-oop and no inside game and nothing, you know? And it was just so quick to be like, oh, he's already going to be a better Willis Reed. He's going to, yo.
0: But I don't think, George, thanks for the call. He was saying if he wins two rings, I said he's got to win one.

0: The Hawks, that people trashed the Knicks beating the Hawks. Oh, they're not a real team. Meanwhile, the Knicks were the slightest favorites out of all the teams in the first round. Then the next round, OKC beat the Lakers, swept the Lakers, raised Lakers, who didn't have Luka, and Austin Reeves was 100%. But nobody said a damn thing about that. And forget DeAndre Ayton. He's a stiff. He stinks. Nobody said anything. Oh, OKC, they're steamrolling. The Knicks sweep the Sixers when so many people picked the Sixers to beat the Knicks. Oh, well, Joel Embiid was not 100%, and he was not himself, and Tyrese Maxey's pinky nail was hurting. Oh, discrediting the Knicks. And now the Cavs, who beat everybody's favorites in the East this year. The Pistons, who I wanted. Because regular season and playoffs, two different monsters. What happened? The team that beat the Cavs that beat the Pistons, the Knicks have smacked around for two games and a quarter, because half of the third quarter in overtime. For three and a half quarters, was it looking good, game one? And then a guy who I'm tired of hearing people say is not a superstar, because he is a superstar. I don't care that he's not on every commercial, doesn't have all these crazy deals, endorsement deals. This team doesn't care about that stuff. They don't. They're locked in. Not really on social media. Josh Hart is on social media. He'll post something after a game and stuff. And I don't blame him. Have some fun. Mitchell Robinson, you know, shout out to Mitchell Robinson about everything's okay. He posted something about dealing with some mental health issues. So maybe that's contributing to him not, you know, being himself this series. He had to change his cell phone number. He got off of social media, shut down Facebook, which for anybody's mental health, get the hell off that site. It's a cesspool. But this Knick team cares about one thing, and that's winning. Winning games. Whether it's the first guy or the last guy on the bench, that's all this team cares about, is winning games. And I love it. Now, as far as the 98 Yankees thing goes, George from Mineola, the biggest Yankee fan in Mineola, Evan didn't say that. Evan actually said that is the greatest baseball team of his lifetime. That's what he said. The greatest team he's ever seen. I go with 86 because I saw it, and they ran through everyone. And I put that team, 86 Met team, against anybody. Whether it's my fandom or not, 86 Mets were a juggernaut. As well, just like the Yankees. And 98 Yanks. But it was the Yes Network broadcast team that brought that up. And then Sean piggybacked off of that and caught some stuff for that. That's how that conversation happened. And by the way, the jabroni who said, take Vegas, listen to Vegas, take the Cavs. He also said, take the Canadians. The Canadians lost last night as well. Gambling experts. Let's go to Jonathan in Massachusetts. You're on the Fan.
1: Hey, Al. How are you doing?
0: What's up, Jonathan?
1: Well, a couple of things. Well, first of all, even though I'm traditionally not an Knicks fan, I'm giving you my full support as part of my Mets fandom.
0: Thank you.
1: I have an interesting point. I live near Springfield, Massachusetts.
0: The Hall of Fame, which I've never been to. I want to get to.
1: Yeah, that's what I want to say. It's a bizarre thing. I mean, it's kind of a small, little, weird town. It's not at all like Boston. You've probably never been there, like you said. And it's a weird, depressed kind of place, and nobody goes there. It's a weird thing. Basketball is growing and growing in popularity, and yet I never experienced any tourism around the place. It's always bizarrely empty, and I think it would be extremely good vibes. You know, Willis Reed's jersey is there.
0: Mm-hmm.
1: You know, I think there's many Knicks fans who could come to the Hall of Fame and just appreciate the jersey. It was interesting because both you and I was really touched by what you said. We'll have to call you Positive Al, you know. And that's always
0: oh,
1: been
0: that's
1: my
0: Tommy's
1: thing,
0: moniker. That's Tommy's thing.
1: I know, no, but I genuinely think we can go more in that direction because, you know, in New York, it's a Northeast thing, especially. Like, I'm from Boston, it's the same vibe. I talk about it a lot to Tommy. I believe in the power of vibe. That's why I've never been a Mount Rushmore person because I love the athletes, but I don't really idolize them.

0: I've always been much more interested in what I can control, which is positive vibes. And the Knicks, there's so many reasons that there's positive vibes. One, it's one of the very rare occasions where a New York team is the underdog and will have the popular support, because a lot of people are tired of, you know, the current. And it's a great thing because, as I've always noticed, it's the one thing that Mets and Yankees fans can really bond over. Everything else becomes so divided in New York because New York is just such a massive
1: Yeah, everything. I've talked about that. I've mentioned that. And then if you, the last Subway series at Citi Field, there's a video that's out there of a someone holding up a Jalen Brunson jersey and many Yankee fans going, "Let's go Knicks. Let's go Knicks."
0: Yes, which is a very beautiful thing.
1: Yes,
0: you know,
1: it is.
0: Easy. I love it. And it's the kind of thing, like, I was a Red Sox fan for a while. And if you remember the 2013, after that incredible bombing, that wasn't a really great team. And the vibe, I felt it made them invincible. And they were. And I think the Knicks, like so many people have talked about for different reasons, they have good attitudes, but also they're incredibly, like you said, focused and desiring and aware that this is an extremely rare opportunity and not wanting to waste any time. So not messing around, and it's the kind of thing that, like you said, that feeling, that's a good feeling. And so often in your life, especially as a Mets fan, you've had nothing but
1: God, don't bring that team up. That team sucks. Oh, man.
0: No. They don't suck. They don't suck. I think they're like the Red Sox. They've been in the victim of a trauma bond. People expect them to lose. Like, do you remember that show Cheers?
1: Yes.
0: Great show. And it was a great show because everybody liked it, even if they weren't from Boston, because everybody guessed it. They were cheering. They were cheering, but they were cheering down. They were all negative. That's why they were drunk. Even Frazier, the psychiatrist, was the crazy one. And they were all kind of losers, and they were bringing it down. And I felt, you know, because the Yankees, and especially in 98, like you said, it wasn't just that the team was great. It's that the vibes were so good. And it was a simpler time. You know, it was way before 9/11.
1: Yeah, and Jonathan, you felt like with those Yankee teams, and thanks for the call, you felt like with those Yankee teams, you couldn't lose, that they wouldn't lose. And watching the Knicks after being down 2-1 to the Hawks, I've talked about it and mentioned a bunch of times. Watching the Knicks, when they go up double digits, I feel like the game is over, no matter what quarter it is. I have to slap myself silly when I start thinking like that. Like, is this real? Like, am I really feeling this? Did someone slip something in my drink? Like, what is going on that I feel this? Double digits, the game is over. When back in the day in the 90s, and many of you 90 fans know this, the Knicks were up 20. They were going to blow that lead, and it was going to come down to the last minute of the game. It always happened that way with those teams. This Knicks team, the minute they're up double digits, I feel it's over. I don't get nervous. Not as nervous as I used to get. Now, game one, I was more disappointed the way things were going. I tweeted angry. I was angry. This is a disgrace. They're flat. Same old nonsense, meaning they've gone back to their old ways. And they shut me up. Now people saying, well, if the Knicks win, if they sweep, it's going to be too much rest for them. No, I don't care. Rest up. Get some more rest. Who cares? Now, I know if the other series goes 7, then there'll be about, what, 4 days rest maybe for the OKC or the Spurs, whoever it may be. Spurs season's on the line tonight. They have to win. Their season's on the line. OKC and the Knicks are going to have plenty of rest going into the NBA Finals, which begin June 3rd. And that also means, if this is a game 5 in the finals, for me personally, and I'm being selfish here, they're playing a game 5 on my birthday, June 13th. Game 5, unfortunately for me, will be a road game because it'll be 1-2 West Coast, 3-4 Knicks, 5 West Coast. I was hoping they'd be at the Garden, but it's not going to happen. But hey, the Knicks in the finals, I'm happy. Playing the finals game on my birthday, I'm happy. Let's have a Knick party. Let's go to Mike in Brooklyn. You're on the Fan.
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1: What's up, Mike?
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1: And all the vets out there, thank you.
2: Yep, yep, yep. R.I.P. to Rob Bass and F the Big C multiple times.
1: Amen to that one.
2: And listen, all I know is if the Knicks win this year, all I'm going to remember is Val talking about McNutt.
1: Monica McNutt.
2: Oh, Monica McNutt. Sorry.
1: Yes, Monica McNutt. She is an analyst. She does a great job for ESPN and MSG.
2: Oh, that one. Okay, got it. Listen, so 2 quick questions about the Knicks.
1: Sure.
2: First, because, you know, I love you. I always think you're fair. Is there any difference between this Knicks team and the 2024 Yankees?
1: Yeah, everybody's contributing. The 2024 Yankees.
2: Stop.
1: It was Soto.
2: Stop.
1: It was Stan.
2: Stop.
1: And that was it. Everyone's contributing.
2: Stop.
1: Really? Landry Shamet tonight. And in game 3 and 4 with no OG. OG, Bridges, Brunson, Cat.
2: It's about the same. It's about the
1: no,
2: same.
1: No, it's not the same. It's not even close.
2: I knew you were going to say that. That's why I asked you. And the second question. So if the Knicks don't win now versus OKC, it's going to be OKC, right? Is it a failure or no?
1: No, it's not a failure because Mike Brown was brought here to take the team to the next round. That's the championship. And
2: okay.
1: If they get there,
2: you're honest.
1: Yeah, it's a mission because, like he got there. Now, I don't want to get embarrassed and swept, but I don't think that's going to happen either. I think it'll be a classic six or seven game series.
2: Yeah, I think this is really the first real competition that they're going to have. But we'll see. And like I said, I the same as you, I don't think it's a failure. But I think there are a lot of people now that push the bar and think that it's a failure. But, okay, now let's get to the real stuff.
1: I would love to know those fans' ages saying that. I really would.
2: Yeah, no. I just hear, you know, I listen all the time. So I just hear people. It's just funny to me. I asked Hoff the same question last night. And Hoff said it would be a failure. So
1: Wait. If they didn't win the championship, it's a failure?
2: It's a failure at this point because of the way they are beating everybody. But, you know, it also comes to me, it says yes. It says something for the Knicks.
1: So now we're moving the goalposts. Because the whole thing, the whole thing going into the regular season.
2: You know what I mean?
1: Going into the regular season, the whole thing was, if the Knicks don't make the finals, it's a failure. Everyone, that was universal. I said if they lose a tough 7-game series in the conference finals, I could live with that.
2: No. Yeah, that's why I ask these questions, because I know you're the fairest out of out of everybody. I love it. So now let's go to the Mets.
1: Do we have to?
2: Fair.
1: Oh, God.
2: Listen, by the way, tell young Justin over there at 94 Wins, he's got to listen to the Jedi Master, Mr. Ken, because I'm sure Ken gave, like, I didn't hear his number for this year or whatever.
1: I think it was 78.
2: Oh, he was right there. 78, Evan, might be a little overzealous.
1: I think it was 78.
2: But didn't Justin say 96 and he called me like I'm negative?
1: No, he said 94, I think he said.
2: I think it was 95. He was a little more overzealous than you were, but okay. But
1: they stink, okay? You're happy they stink.
2: No, I'm not happy they stink. I'm just realistic. And the problem is, first of all, you know the way I feel about Soto. Soto in a year and 2 months, and I said 2 months exactly because I know later on Tommy will call, and I have to be specific because he thinks like, you know, I'm not talking about. Because the way they said about, what's his face? Stearns. But what do you call it? So a year and 2 months. Has he hit one big hit?
1: No.
2: I don't care. No, he hasn't.
1: I ripped him last week for this. I'm like, enough.
2: Yeah.
1: And it's funny because here's the funny thing. Lindor and Soto are the opposite. When Lindor's hitting, the Mets win.
2: Exactly.
1: When Soto's hitting, the Mets don't win. That's a crazy thing to say. And then in the big spots, Juan Soto, he doesn't hit at all in the big spots for the Mets.
2: Exactly. Did you hear the stat today? They gave it like in the middle of the game. I don't know if you watched it.
1: No, 4-0. I went to go shave my head and shower.
2: It's like sadomasochism because I watch almost every inning. Because I know everybody thinks I don't love the Mets, but I really do love the Mets.
1: I know you do.
2: But I watch how they lose each time, and I just bet against them because you have to. Because they can't win. It's amazing. They don't win. But the thing was, they brought up a stat, and they said, like, when the Mets lose, like, Soto hits, like, some ridiculous insane numbers.
1: I heard that.
2: Yeah, yeah. It was crazy. It was
1: Gary
2: crazy.
1: Gary also said it's the opposite. He brought up Lindor.
2: He's never heard it.
1: Yeah. Yeah. He brought it up. I heard it. It's disgusting.
2: He's never heard it, which is crazy. And now the problem is, I tried to be. I didn't think they were going to be this bad. You know,
1: Neither did I.
2: Right? Yeah, I didn't think that. I thought they weren't going to make the playoffs, but I thought, you know, competitive 85, 86 wins, whatever.
1: Yeah, be in the hunt.
2: Again,
1: in the hunt.
2: Just miss out, whatever. But they're done. They're literally done. They're 13 and a half out. And if you look at the schedule for this month, I think they played not one team. Like, the Marlins are the easiest team they play in June to July. And the Marlins own them.
1: There's no secret. The Marlins are the Mets' daddies.
2: Yeah, but as the other team that you said that we own, they own them now, which I said, Al, relax, buddy boy. No, you're
1: the stat I saw about the Braves, Mike, and thanks for the call as always, brother. I appreciate you.
2: Love you, brother.
1: Love
2: have
1: you too,
2: a great
1: man.
2: Night.
1: You
2: and
1: too.
2: The best of family.
1: Same to you and yours, man. Thank you. The craziest stat I heard before I go to break with the Braves, where is it? That they are 20-1 when they have 10 hits or more in a game. That is insane. 20-1 when they have 10 hits or more in the game. That 20-1, that's more wins than the Mets have all season long. Oh, the Mets stink. I can't believe I bought back in after that Tyrone Taylor miracle. Subway Series Sunday. That was amazing. And now it's gone right back to the crapper. 888-808-1019. More Nick calls after the breakout. Central and the Fan back after this.
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1: forget. Your Al Cintron on the fan. 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You can find me on social media at DOLNYC. You know what's crazy? So on Instagram, you can do these stories and you could add music, 45 seconds, up to 45 seconds of music. The beginning of the season, there was maybe one, two new Nick songs out. As the playoffs started and as they've gone on, the Knicks keep kicking ass. That list has grown. They have Nick freestyles all over Instagram to add to your story. And I've used every damn one of them. Let's go to Jordan, Long Island. You're on the fan.
2: Hey, T.O. Al, thanks for taking my call, man. Let's go Knicks.
1: That's right, brother. Let's go Knicks.
2: Yo, I'm so happy I'm able to get on right now because I was one of those callers that called in after we went down 2-1 to the Hawks and I was really ripping the team.
1: Uh-oh.
2: I was disappointed.
1: Okay.
2: You know, and now to see them come full circle like this and we basically punched our ticket to the finals, man, did this team make me proud, man.
1: Now, you know what's funny, Jordan? You know that though that stupid coalition of Knicks haters, they're going to hold on to hope that what if the Knicks blow the 3-0 lead? That there's a chance they could blow a 3-0 lead. They're going to hold on to that because they don't want the Knicks in the finals.
2: Now, all I can say to that is they haven't been watching this team. And that's really what I wanted to, my main point here is I don't want to hear anybody calling in talking about I'm scared of the Thunder. First of all, we don't even know who we're playing. Let it be the Thunder. Let it be the Spurs. Have you been watching this team? This team does not die. They never say quit. Are we not watching what we're witnessing right now? This team can go toe-to-toe with anybody, and if we get there, when we get there, we have a chance just because we are there. And we're from New York. We're not scared of anybody. That's really what I want to say.
1: Well,
2: stop worrying about the next round. We're going to finish this out. We're going to continue to play the way we've been playing. Do we not trust the process at this point?
1: You know what's crazy, Jordan?
2: Thanks for taking my call, T.O.
1: My pleasure, Jordan. If I would have told you that Karl-Anthony Towns had 9 shots in a playoff game and scored 13 points and asked you if they won that, do you think the Knicks won that game? You would have said no. Forget this run. If I said Knicks are playing a playoff game, final score 121-108, Karl-Anthony Towns at 13 points, 8 rebounds, 7 assists, and took 9 shots, you would have thought the Knicks lost the game. Impressive assist numbers, no doubt about it. But you thought the Knicks lost the game. OG, 21 points. Josh Hart coming off his 26-point performance. 12 points, 9 rebounds, 5 assists, contributes 4 steals, contributes in every statistical category, as usual. Mikal Bridges, 11 for 15 from the field, shooting over 70% in this series. 22 points. Not a single 3-pointer. Jalen Brunson, 30 points. 10 of 12 from the free throw line. Not a single 3-pointer. For those that say the 3-point shot makes them sick, the Knicks were 11 for 28 from 3-point range. The Cavs were 12 for 41. And Max Strus, keep shooting because you're building a lot of condos in the city of Cleveland. Keep shooting brick after brick after brick after brick. Max Strus, keep shooting, please. Love when he shoots. Keep shooting, Max. Speaking of bricks, let's go to Ben in Brick, Jersey. You're on the fan.
3: Oh, there he is. The face of Knicks fandom, my man Al Cintron.
1: You're damn straight.
3: Hey, all I got to say is, what a night it is to be a Knicks fan. But let's give the roses where they belong to. Mikal Bridges,
1: yep.
3: Man. This guy, the Manhattan Bridge. This guy has turned it on like nobody else. I mean, this game tonight proved to me everything. You know what they say? F them picks.
1: Damn right.
3: Mikal Bridges has really just shown out since he got quote-unquote benched after that Game 2 loss where he missed that shot. And I'm telling you, I love – obviously, we all love Jalen Brunson and Cat and OG, but give this man his flowers because he has been such a difference maker this playoffs over the last 10 games. Mikal Bridges is blowing my mind, and I'm loving what I'm seeing, man.
1: Well, we all are, Ben. And the funny thing is this. when he had that series versus the Celtics, when he had the two stops back-to-back games, when the Knicks came back from 20-point deficits in Boston,
3: yep.
1: I thought that was his moment. Like, he'd take it into the next season, and considering his nice playoff run versus the Celtics, take it into the regular season, and Bridges would have his 18 points per game, 20 points per game, you know, shoot from three. Instead, he didn't have a great regular season, what we were expecting. It took him two whole seasons to finally become the Bridges we thought we were getting when we traded for him.
3: Absolutely. And you know what? He is showing up at the perfect time. And listen, it's great to see. And, I mean, we've been waiting such a long time for this man. I mean, we're up 3-0. And
1: I can't believe it.
3: It's great to be a Knick fan right now. Absolute Syndrome. Yes! This is the guy, Benny Foos. You the man.
1: Thanks,
3: Thank
1: Ben.
3: Thank you.
1: You said you were going to call, and you did. So thanks for the call, Ben.
3: Yes, sir.
1: Appreciate you. Two guys that were killed all year, Mike Brown and Bridges. You know why I feel like Evan and other people around here who are not Knicks fans, not many of them, are rooting for the Knicks inside? Because this team is so likable. How can you hate the Knicks? You can hate their fans, but how can you hate the Knicks? This is the Knicks, the face of Knicks fandom, like Ben said, talking. You've seen the graphic that Kat put together. Thank you. This is the face of Knicks fandom. This beautiful, wonderful, handsome Puerto Rican face. Thank you, Mom and Dad. The face of Knicks fandom. I know deep down inside, Evan is rooting for the Knicks to win the championship. I know deep down inside, he's a Knicks fan. Because when is he ever going to see a championship in his lifetime as a Nets, Jets, and Mets fan? It's the only one missing from my fandom. And I even put it out there. If the sports gods came to me and said, hey, here's a contract. If you sign this, the Knicks will win a championship. But none of your teams will ever win a championship again. I signed that contract in a heartbeat. I signed in a heartbeat. And I still watch my sports teams play. Even though I know it's not going to happen. Unless a loophole pops up along the way. Which probably will. Or probably would. But if it was sign this right now, Knicks win a championship, you never see other teams win again, I do it in a heartbeat. I want to feel a New York Knicks championship. I want to experience it with my father, with some of my childhood friends who I'm still in contact with the new friends I've made along the way, with other Knicks fans who have suffered like I have as a fan. Not these young whippersnappers. With my fellow Knicks fans that have hurt and felt pain like I have. I want to feel that. And I want to see New York City. The parade, the party that's going to last a lifetime. Let's go to Liam in Houston. You're on the fan. Hey, James Harden's favorite spot. You're on the fan.
4: Sweep. You know it's coming now.
1: Oh, yeah,
4: you know
1: it's coming. Oh, yeah. Bring out the brooms.
4: This is going to be great. Man, this team is so deep. Everyone is contributing. And to the guy who asked, compare this to the, what was it, the 2024 Yankees?
1: Yeah.
4: It's a very big difference. You see, with the Yankees, their star player chokes in the playoffs.
1: Yes!
4: With the Knicks, the star player shows up.
1: Yes! That's 100% right, Liam. You said it.
4: Mr. Clutch.
1: Yes!
4: Jalen Brunson.
1: The king of New York.
4: So my question to you is, are you going to be in the Garden for the final?
1: I'm hoping and praying that I am able to get in the building for the NBA Finals. I know last year, if the Knicks would have made the championship, I would have been in the building for all the home games, for sure. I don't know about this year. It's a pretty penny to get in the building. It would hurt me if I wasn't in the building for a Finals game, considering all my fandom for the Knicks and the pain that I felt as a Knicks fan. So I'm hoping, Liam, that I'm in the building for one of those games.
4: Because, yeah, as you said, it's going to be quite expensive. And, I mean,
1: 3 G's.
4: We are the craziest.
1: 3 G's.
4: Yeah, I mean, sorry, go ahead.
1: 3 G's to sit in the 7th row in the 400 section, sniffing the ceiling.
4: And because we're so crazy in the city, there may as well be a lottery to get those tickets. Those tickets. But it's a great time to be a Knicks fan. I mean, think about this. I know it's been a while since we had Burks as our point guard and Enes Kanter as our center.
1: Oh my
4: but
1: God.
4: Like
1: Enes Freedom. Oh my God.
4: Right. And look how far we've come. You know, and that's just like more like for me, that's more recent. And we go back to the 90s and, you know, when we were fire Isaiah Chance and fire Layden, and this is where we're at. It's a long time coming. So I'm enjoying every single moment of it.
1: You know what's crazy, Lee? Remember that we went crazy for David Lee and Nate Robinson and Channing Frye. And those teams stunk.
4: It's a good time to be a Knicks fan. That's all I can say. Go, New York. Go, New York. Go.
1: Oh, yeah, Liam. Thanks for the call. We cherished and worshiped so many bad Knicks teams because we just wanted to believe that that would change. That team would win. Lance Thomas. Chris Duhon. David Lee. Jeffries, excuse me. Eddie Curry. My God, those Knicks teams stunk. Alexei Shreed, whatever the hell his name was, throwing the ball to the 15th row. Those are horrendous Knicks teams. And we rooted for them. We cheered for them. We loved those teams. And here we are with legit reasons to be happy. The Knicks are one game away. One game away from being the NBA Finals. Let's go to Tony in Montreal. You're on the fan.
5: Al, baby.
1: What's up, Tony?
5: I got one thing to say to Brunson. Bring the ring, baby. Bring the championship. Bring the house down. Bring the ring. You're the king. How's that, Al?
1: Oh, that's beautiful.
5: Brunson the king.
1: That's beautiful.
5: Bring the ring. How's that?
1: That's beautiful.
5: And anybody condemning them, who cares who's coming out of the West, bro? Sweep and then let them worry about the Knicks.
1: Exactly.
5: Okay? Let them worry about us.
1: That's
5: right. Look at the way the Knicks are playing. Five guys that are playing like their brothers. I call them Mikhail, the Bronx, and the Tappan Zee Bridges, okay? He's not one bridge. He's two bridges. Okay, bro? I mean, come on, New York, wake up.
1: Let's go.
5: You got a championship team. Come on. Ow, what are they smoking?
1: You know what?
5: What are
1: you guys
5: calling
1: in?
5: I'll
1: tell you why. You know why they bring up OKC and they worry, some of them are worried about them? Is because they can't accept the fact that this is real. Like, this is hard to believe. The way the Knicks are beating teams.
5: Brunson, watch him. Even a guy like me, a hockey puck like me with no teeth coming from the north, knows that Brunson's a superstar. Come on.
1: Yep.
5: What's wrong with you guys?
1: Those are the haters. Those are the haters.
5: What about the bench? Call the bench to 50. I call the bench Table. In Montreal, we got a restaurant called Table 51. I'm going to call you guys the bench, Table 53, for those 53 points off the bench when you annihilated Philly. 53 points off the bench. If I'm right or wrong, I don't know. I know it was at least 50.
1: It was a lot.
5: It was a lot.
1: Yep, it was a lot.
5: Ow, listen to me. Bring them up to Montreal after they win the championship. Just play an exhibition game next year against Toronto so you can wipe out Toronto. Do Montreal a favor. You know how much we love Toronto. The only guy we like in Toronto is Guerrero because of his dad. A great Dominican player, by the way. Hey, bye. I don't know if it was you last night. You were talking about, was it you or Pete that was talking about?
1: It wasn't me. I was home sleeping.
5: Okay, so somebody was talking about what's his name? Rogers being the greatest and thinking he's the greatest. Let me hear. I'll just tell you this. Jean Beliveau in Montreal has 17 Stanley Cups, 10 as a player, 7 as the president. Henri Richard has 11. And a guy that you probably never heard of, that's not even in the Hall of Fame, Claude Provost, who made, I believe, 9 All-Star games, 9 Stanley Cups, is not even in the Hall of Fame, bro. And you're talking about Brady, who's got 5 championships.
6: Oh, Brady has, imagine, Brady has 7.
5: 7? Okay. Yvonne Cornway has 8. Sarah Savard has 8. You know, think about a guy that got 17 championships. 17.
6: Well, 17 is nuts, Tony, and thanks for the call. 17 is nuts. I haven't won 17 championships playing video games. That's a lot of championships. 17. That's a lot of PlayStation hours for me if I want to get 17 championships. That's for damn sure. I mean, my God. I'd have, what's that, carpal tunnel syndrome? If I played to try to win 17 championship games, my hands would be,
7: I've done it before. There was an MLB game, triple play back in the day.
6: I remember
7: that. With the Mets. I built, like, the super team. We went, like, 162 just to see a championship.
6: I remember doing that back in the day with PlayStation, playing a whole season, writing down stats because it wouldn't save it in the video games. I would write the stats down.
7: For the love of the game.
6: Yes. My God, that's a long time ago. 17 championships? Jeez.
7: In a row.
6: Well, in a row, forget it. He was playing against himself. I was going to say something else, but I don't want to say it. 888-0-8-1-0-1-9. Al Cinch on the Fan, back after this.
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0: 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You can find me on social media at TheOLNYC. You know, I was at American Whiskey watching the Knick game earlier, and it was a weird feeling being there. You know, I couldn't have a drink. I usually write down my stats during the game. I couldn't really write down the stats. Couldn't write down notes, big points in the game. And it really was. The Knicks just kicked their ass from start to finish. But a certain future member of the Bloodline was there. I didn't go up to him because I don't make a big deal about this stuff. But a certain future member for the wrestling fans out there from the Bloodline walked in. And he was hanging out the whole night. One Zilla Fatu. He was in the building watching the game with his orange Knick hoodie on, chilling with his people. He had his championship belt with him. The fourth wall? I think that's the belt he had.
1: The fourth rope. That's a rapper, West Side Guns, his independent wrestling.
0: Yeah, he took a picture. It's on the site there. He was holding that belt. I know Hogg had a wrestling event in New York City as well, HOG, this past weekend, House of Glory. They had a wrestling event this weekend as well in Queens. So he was in town. I think he's the champ there, but he was in the building. So shout out to Zilla Fatu, future member of the Bloodline. 888-808-101. Let's go to Eric and Ron Conk. You're on the Fan.
2: What's going on, Al? How are you?
0: I am fantastic.
2: I don't know. I'm actually a little worried about you. You don't really seem as excited as I thought you'd be.
0: I made a promise, Eric. Do you remember what that promise was?
2: No, you got to refresh my memory. I got a lot of stuff floating around my head.
0: You're such a liar. You know what that promise was. Okay. You know what that was. You can say it.
2: No, seriously, you got to refresh my memory.
0: Here it is.
2: Yeah, between.
0: So I made a promise to Knick fans that if the Knicks made the championship, and that might be tough to keep if they sweep, because I'll be on the air after the Yankee post game until midnight.
2: Oh, that promise, right. Yes. Yeah.
0: I did post a picture. And the outfit arrives Monday.
2: I saw the picture. I'm a bit worried.
0: Yep. And I said, if the Knicks won the championship, I'd buy that Naked Anatomy outfit and swing on a pole in New York City celebrating the Knicks won the championship.
2: You saw what I responded to that, right?
0: What is it again? Refresh my memory.
2: I asked you if there was a pair of tweezers coming with that, you know, because late the game operation, you know.
0: Now you're going to need a wrench.
2: I don't want to, I better not be pulling a wrench out of that, that's for sure.
0: So, wake your asses up.
2: So what's that'd be the way to do it for sure.
0: Yes, sir.
2: So what's the plan? I'm curious. If it gets to that game five, right, on your birthday, right? It's a road game. Mm-hmm. Now are you figuring on going to the watch party to celebrate, or are you gonna do something separate, because I want to make sure that we get together for it. So.
0: All right, so at least I want to be inside the garden for the watch party. I could have gone to the watch party inside Madison Square Garden last night. I've heard news late, but I didn't. I went to the watch party to go support my guy Hector in Latino Sports.
2: Of course, yeah, which is a great place. I've been there with you.
0: Yeah, so I went to do that, but I'm hoping to be in the building for my birthday, since it'll be a road game. The Knicks have been doing a wonderful job raising money for the Garden of Kids Foundation. Doing it at Madison Garden. What is it? Garden of Kids, right? Or Garden of Wishes? Whatever it's called, they're doing a great job raising money for the charity there. $10 a ticket to go watch the game inside the garden.
2: Okay. Well, that's
0: Garden of Dreams. Garden of Dreams. That's what. Garden of Dreams.
2: Garden of Dreams. Yeah. All right. Well, keep me posted on that. We'll see I'll see what I can work out on that. So, if you're able to, manage that. So,
0: for sure.
2: So I just lost my train of thought now.
0: Well, here's the thing, Bob. While you try to get your train of thought back, if the Knicks.
2: Oh, Rob Bates.
0: All right.
2: Okay. I just want to, because you posted that the other day. When I saw you posted that, my wife and I tremendously upset about that. Right? That's the one takeaway from college, my first couple of years of college, that I can grab off there, because my roommate at the time was a DJ, and all he played was Rob Bass. Right now, I'm not normally, that's not normally my line of music. But I got to say, I mean, but I really took to him though because I thought that it was great the rhythm and everything. So I play Joy and Pain all the time. I love that song. So the hopefully Ray puts that on there. So during one of the breaks. But so I was sad to hear that. And of course, when I read it was cancer. Of course. Again. That, it's just unbelievable. So between that and you mentioned Mitchell Robinson taking, needing a break also too, and you know where I stand on that with the mental health.
0: Yep.
2: Obviously, it's just and this is still May. It's still Mental Health Awareness Month, so everybody who needs to speak to somebody, go and do it for sure. So, but it's go speak to you.
0: Yep.
2: It's an exciting time. And I got to say, so people are bringing up memories of different Knicks or whatever. It's funny because 94, which obviously was a magical year for the Knicks, right, even though they didn't win, right, I don't think I appreciated it as much because it was the same year that the Rangers were, won the Cup, right? And me being a diehard Islander fan, and I was dating a girl at the time who was a big-time Ranger fan who teamed up with my father against me, during that that Cup run. So I don't think I appreciated the Knicks run as much as I probably could have, but looking back on it, I'm like, oh, damn, they were
0: the Rangers knocked out the Islanders in the first round during that run, correct?
2: Okay, what, really, Al? Come on.
0: Well, yeah, I'm looking for confirmation.
2: Yes, you're looking for confirmation. You knew exactly where you were going with that. Your four-game sweep, thank you. That was a low light in that season for sure. But they've turned it around. And by the way, I texted and I know you were a little annoyed with the way the Mets are going lately. But I texted you something about a reason why to be an Islander fan because I know you're a free agent, and I know I threw some stuff out there that I know you'd appreciate as far as why you'd want to be an Islander fan going forward. So, with Matthew Schaefer and the cancer research and stuff like that and everything. So
0: yeah, that's a great cause, great thing what he's doing, losing his mom to cancer. And
2: I can relate because I lost my mom at a similar age bracket that he did with his. So I can completely relate, and all that stuff. So, plus, with as well as he did and everything and, the rookie of the year, winner, well deserved and all that stuff. But getting back to the Knicks, it's exciting. I watched the first half before I fell asleep a little bit, and then as I was getting ready for work, the game was ending. So I'm like, all right, well, that one's in the bag. I mean, it's just exciting. I mean, there's an air of confidence in there, which there should be. I mean, they really, it feels like whenever they walk into wherever they're going, there's that. I don't know who mentioned it earlier, but as far as them just being professional and focused, you could tell.
0: Yep, there's no fear.
2: They're not, right. Well, it's not even that. They're not going in there looking cocky. That's what I think is important here. They're going in there and they're just going about business. There's a difference between going in and going in to do what they have to do and going in and just, they don't walk in there and say, we're going to smoke you. They just go in there and do it.
0: They handle their scandal. Yep.
2: Yeah, exactly. So that's why I think they're going to go all the way. And, we'll see what happens for that.
0: But, I'll be swinging up poles, baby. Get ready.
2: I'm telling you, I can't wait to hear you tomorrow. The Monday show. Because
0: oh, my God. If it happens, I'll be on the air for it. Oh, my God.
2: I know that's what I can't wait to hear because the fever pitch as the game gets near the end is going to be off the charts. So. Anyway, look, enjoy the rest of
0: Thanks,
2: the. I'll be listening to the rest of the show. I'll talk to you in a bit. Be good though.
0: You got it. Thanks for the call, Eric. Thank you for that. We need to take a quick break. Number to join the show 888-808-1019. 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

0: 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Let's go to Stephen Rockland. You're on the Fan.
1: Oh, wow.
0: What's up, Steve?
1: You know, I like that guy from Montreal. I love when he calls, but I got to tell you, you know what he neglected? When Jean Beliveau won the Lion, was on a team that won the lion's share of those Stanley Cups, I think there were only 12 teams in the National Hockey League.
0: Well, just like when the Yankees were winning those championships, it was 8 teams in Major League Baseball.
1: Well, I think it's much just the degree of difficulty that, as much as I detest him, that Brady, you know, it's just a little bit. I can't take anything away because I mean those guys, they were great. They had great teams. They had great players. But the hell with them. The hell with the Canadians in hockey right now. I mean, look.
0: They lost last night, too.
1: Well, you know what? Look, let's talk about what we got, what we have.
0: In our own backyard.
1: What we got percolating and scintillating. I mean, all of a sudden, did you notice? Brunson got like this extra little giddy app when he's dribbling the ball that he didn't have during the regular season. It's all these little hidden treasures. I don't know how else to describe it. But I want to tell you something. A friend of mine sent me a picture, okay? And it was of Willis Reed.
0: Oh, I got nervous there.
1: And Clyde during the first run, mm-hmm. All right? And in the picture with them, and I identified him immediately because it was a guy named Nate Bowman. His nickname was the Snake. And apparently, I'm able to name at least 11, I think, of the 12 guys who were on the first championship team. I was thinking about this whole thing. And look, I was thinking about those. First of all, there was a nickname for the Knicks subs. Subs, the guys who came off the bench, they were called the Minutemen, all right? It's this whole thing, and it's all about quality depth, all right? And when Shamet hit that third three in the fourth quarter, I said to my brother, I'm telling you, it's about quality depth. These guys can do it. And how about, you know when I knew, how about this? This is when I got the feeling that the Knicks were not going to lose the game. When after they got that basket with like 3 seconds left and they did the alley-oop to Mitch with 0.1 on the clock,
0: yep.
1: I think that hurt them.
0: They scored. They went down the floor and they scored. The place was going nuts with 6 seconds left.
1: Yup.
0: Brunson comes right down the floor. Beepity bobbity boopity. Alley oop. Bang. End of the half.
1: 0.1 seconds.
0: Yep.
1: I was like, that had to be demoralizing to them every time they tried to make a run. The Knicks had an air. It wasn't just the main guys. It was the supporting cast.
0: Everybody contributes with this team, Steven. Thanks for the call. Everybody contributes with this team. That's the thing. Last year, it was heavy Brunson. OG played well, but it was heavy Brunson. Brunson, Brunson, Brunson, Brunson, Brunson. This run, no. Let's go look at the Hawks series. Besides the first quarter versus the Hawks, Brunson struggled. Didn't have a great series. But everybody else stepped up. When it was time for the closeout, game 5 and 6, that was it. The captain steps up and drops the hammer. Now, this thing of scared of the Thunder, scared of the Thunder. My sister's actually scared of Thunder, not the team, the actual Thunder. Scared. Even at her age now. Scared. Sorry, Melissa, had to blow up your spot. I'm not scared of the Thunder, the Oklahoma City Thunder. Or the real Thunder. I'm not scared of the Spurs. Before the playoffs, was I feeling this level of confidence? No. 100% honest, no, I was not. Down 2-1 to the Hawks. Was I nervous? A little bit. Did I quit on the team? No. But was I a little bit nervous? Sure, I was. Yes, I was. Absolutely. But this 10-game winning streak, those nerves have gone.

0: Chicago, Detroit, Toronto, and Montreal.
1: The original six, yep.
0: The original six. So there weren't 12 teams at that point in time, but I'll tell you this. Jean Beliveau was unbelievable. The kid, you know, I don't know how many people know this, but in that era, if you were a French Canadian, you belonged to the Canadiens organization in Quebec. People who were French couldn't leave Quebec.
1: I didn't know
0: and
1: that.
0: I'm talking about them. Yes, that's how they got. That was where their heart, their talent was. It wasn't a written law, Al, but it was understood that people like Claude Provost, Rocket Richard, Henry Richard, Beliveau, I go down up and down the wall because I saw them all. You belong to the Canadians until they changed the rule.
1: You know, that would be pretty funny if that was in the NBA, if you did that in the NBA, because New York would have a hell of a team. That would be something. Chicago would have a hell of a team. I'm sure LA would have a hell of a team.
0: That would
1: be fun.
0: It was a very, very obviously unique situation to hockey. But once they started to expand the league, they got religion. They realized that it was ridiculous. But that was the truth in those days, in the 50s and 60s, the early 60s. And I was there all the time. I was fortunate enough to be at the celebration in 94, too. So I don't know what the Rangers are going to do, but at least I was there for that one.
1: Well, I mean, no team in this area made the playoffs in hockey. No team.
0: I know. That hasn't happened in years. But yep. There's always next year, as they used to say in Brooklyn with the Dodgers.
1: Well, so. I'm a free agent fan when it comes to hockey, so let's see what happens.
0: All right. Enjoy.
1: Thanks, Jerry. I appreciate the call. I'm a free agent fan in hockey. Maybe I go to a couple games for whatever team, and I fall in love with the team and the atmosphere and the environment and the jerseys. But I'm a free agent hockey fan. I rooted for the Rangers because they play in the same building as the Knicks. I enjoyed those Ranger teams in the 90s. Mark Messier, led by the captain with the guarantee versus the Devils. My toe, my toe, my toe. That magical season. One playoff game Rangers, one playoff game Knicks. One playoff game Rangers, Knicks. They were showing up to each other's games wearing the other team's jerseys. Fun times. I could see Anthony Mason in my head walking through the crowd high-fiving Ranger fans in a Ranger jersey. Fun times. Now, before I take this call, it's usually a positive call. And right now, there is nothing to be positive about. So let's see what my man Positive Jeff from Tucson has to say. What's up, Jeff?
2: Oh, man. I gave you 2 hours. Because the jubilation that you have, I didn't want to disturb it. But I need you more than ever. I need to lay on the couch. You got to be my therapist for
1: all right,
2: a couple
1: hold on.
2: Minutes.
1: Let me get ready. Okay, Jeff, what's going on in your MetLife?
2: Your notepad and your
1: yep,
2: coffee
1: I'm ready
2: and
1: to go.
2: Okay.
1: What's going on in your MetLife?
2: Right. Why am I a prisoner of my own mind thinking that this team can turn it around?
1: Well, I was with you on that after Sunday's game. Tyrone Taylor threw a homer walk-off versus the Yankees. I was with you.
2: That was nice.
1: That was beautiful.
2: Yes.
1: And that feels like 5 months ago now.
2: And the formation of this youth movement seems exciting, you know? It kind of seems like could they possibly, you know, could this be the answer? I mean, I know it's not what Stearns wanted to do, but the fact that his hand was pretty much forced to do this quicker than what he wanted to do, I thought maybe that this happened for a reason. The baseball gods maybe, you know, finally are going to shine upon us that the answer is to bring up all the young kids and let them just run the league. But
1: or maybe the baseball gods, Positive Jeff, and you know what I'm talking about. I'm not going to mention everything until I read a little more and find out a little more. Or maybe the baseball gods are saying screw the owner.
2: Yeah, maybe. Could be.
1: Maybe they're doing that too. But, you know, I can share one thing. I can share this. One thing I'll share on the air. You know, for months, callers would call in. Certain people on the station would say, all that Steve Cohen cares about is the casino. And I would say, no, I fought against that and said, no, there's no way. No, no, no, no. This party's been the works for. No, no, no. Well, what I heard this weekend is you guys were 100% right.

0: that Steve Cohen, all he wanted was this casino license. And I don't know what's going to happen with the team once everything is done, completed and done. I hear somebody said something to me that he might sell the majority share of the team and just be in the cut. But another person said to me, well, why would he pump in so much money to the team? Well, that's pocket change compared to what he's going to make off the casino.
1: Yeah, well, I mean, let the baseball gods have mercy on the congregation and not just the the leader.
0: No, I know that. It's getting tougher and tougher to root for certain teams of certain sports for a lot of fan bases because of the climate in this country and some of the owners of these teams being absolute disgraces.
1: Yeah, yeah, because, you know, the fans are the ones you need to make happy.
0: And it's sad, Jeff. It's sad, Jeff. It's sad. You have, you know, one side that says keep politics out of sports, but then all of a sudden, when it's okay, they can keep politics in sports. So which one is it? Then you have, you know, the whole thing with Jackson Dart. Well, he can do whatever he wants, but then Abdul Carter expresses himself, and then it's he needs to shut up and just play football. That's the same crowd that also says Francisco Lindor and his wife with politics in the clubhouse. But, you know, for Jackson Dart, it's okay, but that side, it's not. It's just, where's the balance?
1: Yeah, yeah, very hypocritical.
0: Yep.
1: In certain aspects. But yep,
0: both sides.
1: But I guess, you know me, positive Jeff. So
0: yes.
1: I have to look for something.
0: What is it, Jeff? What is the positive that you can see that you're going to tell your favorite doctor, Theo Al? What are you going to tell him?
1: Well, I guess the fact that I was even talking about it today, so Lindor's been out for a while now. And I don't know if you've seen, but Soto's becoming a little more involved, I mean, especially involved with, like, Venge, you know what I mean? So maybe this opportunity with Lindor out is creating Soto to take more of that leadership role in the clubhouse, you know, especially with the younger kids, because, I mean, they look up to him, even though he's only been, you know, even though he's only 26, but he's been in the league for 8 years, so he is a veteran. And so maybe this is, like, actually maturing Juan Soto, maybe putting him into a position that he didn't think he was going to get into, but I guess maybe because of the absence of Lindor that he's actually...
0: How about this, Jeff?
1: This could be beneficial to the team.
0: How about this? How about Juan Soto gets a big hit in a big spot where runners in scoring position? How about that?
1: Yes. Yes. Yeah. Oh, yeah. But he is... Even if we win like 2-0, he's the one that scores the two runs. I mean, if you think about it, I mean, he needs to come up clutch. That really what needs to be done. You can't have Tyrone Taylor bailing us out every single time pinch hitting. But
0: oh, and I mean, Tyrone Taylor's Willie Mays in the ninth inning.
1: Exactly.
0: He's Willie Mays.
1: Exactly. But yeah, no, he does need to come through. But I mean, he does. You know, we paid him to put up numbers. Obviously, we need a good supporting cast and stuff, and it would be good if he was put in that position, you know, all the time rather than hitting, you know, that one solo that we call it. So,
0: but, did you watch the game yesterday?
1: Yes.
0: Did you see where Juan Soto threw to the wrong base? First of all, he didn't charge the ball aggressively, which led to, I forgot who ran to third base. But he throws to third when he's got no shot. And then the guy who got the hit goes to second base. So now you have second and third. I mean, throw the ball to second base.
1: Yeah, it's a comical of errors, it seems like. And it even, I mean, if you even look at the way they were throwing the ball around everywhere, you know, like the fact that Vientos is trying to, you know, don't make it hard for Vientos to catch the ball. Like, you guys got to just, like Keith says, you got to have good fundies out there. It's just, it's a comical thing. And I'm trying to look for a positive every day in something, you know, like it was good to see Tong come back and probably get
0: Tong was awesome.
1: Back a little bit.
0: Carson Binge has been awesome the last 20 games. You know, Bo Bichette was starting to hit prior to this series. Brett Beatty was doing well. AJ Ewing's been okay. He hasn't been over his head.
1: Yeah, I mean, if they all click at the same time, it's actually a pretty good team. Despite missing all these injuries, all the young kids, if they can just, I'm not saying they got to play like, you know, like they like superstars, but if they all click and just play good baseball, there's a possibility we could get out of this. I mean, if you think about it, the one thing that I'm really worried about is the fact that like there's going to be a day when David Stearns finally says, you know what, we're just going to sell.
0: Pull the plug.
1: You know, and I'm going to try and get what I can for it. And I think at that point, I think that's when I could feel a little better, thinking that, you know, it's over. You know, but right now, because it's too early and everything, there's still that possibility that they could turn it around. But
0: you want to know something, Jeff?
1: Yeah.
0: I got 5 letters for you. TGFTK. Thank God for the Knicks.
1: Yes, exactly. There you go. And I wish I had that feeling. I mean, obviously, you know, I'm not really a Knicks fan, but at the same time, it's a New York thing. I don't want to say that whole thing because I'm not, you know, I gave up on the Nets when they moved from Jersey to Brooklyn, but I gave up on basketball together.
0: Oh, jump on board like Mike did. Mike was over basketball. I got him aboard. Jump back on the train, baby. Let's go.
1: Yeah, yeah. Well, you know, like I said, I want to feel that feeling. So, and especially for, like you said, I think you said already, like, you would trade the Knicks winning the world championship for nobody else winning everything. So, but you know, I do that for the Mets. So,
0: okay,
1: yeah, we'll see. Yeah.
0: Well, as always, Jeff, positive Jeff. I appreciate the call, and hopefully, somehow, some way, the Mets could get to 500 so I can buy back in.
1: Yes. Yeah, and then from there, it's like maybe everything goes our way that way. But like I said, when they start selling off, that's when I'm going to be like, okay, we got to look forward to next year. So
0: I get it. Thanks for the call, Jeff, as always, man. I appreciate you.
1: You got it. Have a good
0: one. You too, brother. I appreciate you. My God. Baseball in New York right now. Stinks. At least the American League stinks. So the Yankees going to be in all year. They've been struggling big time. Big time. They get a hell of a performance from Garrett Cole. Looks like he's put on some weight. Looks like he's, you know, you had the Yankee fans saying Soto looked fat in his picture. Well, Garrett Cole didn't look in the greatest shape, but he had an awesome start, only for the Yankees to blow it. And now they're 7 back in the loss for the Rays, 5.5 out, games back, 7 in the loss. And the Rays are 4-0 against the Yankees. And the Yankees versus teams that are 500 or better stink. You guys wanted Tim Hill to be the closer? You still feel that way after the other night? The Yankee closer is right there in front of him. It's Fernando Cruz. He should be the closer. Not Bednar, not Hill. Fernando Cruz until the trade deadline, where I think they'll find somebody to trade for. But looking at the American League, 2 teams above 500 in the East, 2 teams above 500 in the Central, 1 team above 500 in the West. That's 5-15. At the plate, that's beautiful. But as far as teams, how did the conference looks or the league looks, the American League, stinks. 5 teams above 500. And the Yankees stink against teams above 500. 888-808-1019. Quick break. Al Cinch on the Fan back after this.
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0: 808-1019. You know, here's a crazy stat. If the Knicks, let me just make sure because I don't want to speak out of pocket here. The games the Knicks have played this playoff run, have they all taken place in May? Let me make sure. No, see, they didn't. I was going to say, if they were all in May, when the Knicks finally win, if the Mets lose out this month, the Knicks win one more game, they would be tied for 12 wins and the same amount of wins as the Mets. Oh, man. It's gotten so bad with the Mets, right? And I don't want to forget this, that I watched the season finale of FBI. Are you an FBI fan, a CIA fan, any of those shows, right? You watch any Chicago, NBC, SVU Thursday nights. Do you watch any of those shows, Ray? None of them? Okay. Well, I send this to Evan, too. It's gotten so bad with the Mets. They're catching strays everywhere. So I'm going to play from my phone because there's no curses or nothing like that. If you can hear this, this is the very beginning of FBI. Now, if you didn't hear that, these guys are in the armored truck saying, they didn't hear it? Oh, you did? Oh! All right. I don't know if you're able to hear it. So, I was watching the FBI season finale. I forgot I sent that to you. My bad. It's a brain fart. Brain fart there. That the very beginning of FBI season finale in an armored truck talking baseball, and there's a sports talk radio show in the background. I can't recognize the voice talking sports. I don't think it's anybody on these airwaves. That's for damn sure. I would have recognized it. And they are pretty much mocking the Mets. And Ray will play that clip in a minute or two. So let's go to Matt in Albany. You're on the fan.
1: Good morning, Alberto.
0: Morning, Matt. What's up?
1: Well, listen, I'm going to ask your indulgence because it's going to be difficult for me to get through this call. First of all, let me tell you that I'm old enough and lucky enough that I lived through and I remember both previous Knicks championships. Mm-hmm. And I'm doubly lucky because my old man, God rest his soul, for the second Knicks championship, his office had a pair of season tickets in the old green seats at the Garden. So we got to go to many games during the regular season. None of the playoff games, but we actually got to see that great team work its magic. Mm. And I just have been thinking about it so much.
0: It's okay, Matt.
1: With the renaissance of this team, and the way they're playing now, I think they could beat anybody, including Jordan's Bulls. And I just wish my old man was still here because I would absolutely love to be sharing this joy with him.
0: Well, Matt, he's watching this.
1: And the other thing is I got a plan.
0: Uh-oh.
1: I don't want to give it to Bellocchio, but I'm already anticipating a parade through the Canyon of Heroes.
0: So am I, baby.
1: But my plan is this. I'm going to get the full compliment. If and when they win this championship, I'm going to get lapel pins for the three Knicks championships. And I'm going to go visit my old man.
0: Mm-hmm.
1: And I'm going to leave them there. And it doesn't even bother me that somebody's going to pick them up later and they're not going to be there anymore. Because it's just brought me back so much joy and so much happy memories of my youth. And thank you so much for letting me have my nervous breakdown on your
0: air. No, don't worry about it, Matt. Here, I got a plan for you. You said you're going to leave the lapels there and somebody's going to steal them, right? Do you bring flowers and put it on his grave as well?
1: Yeah.
0: All right,
1: yeah.
0: How about you put them underneath the flowers? Underneath the flowers. And they will be there.
1: I'll tell you what.
0: Nobody's touching them.
1: I will If and when that happens, I'll make a photograph.
0: Yep.
1: And I'll ship it off to you.
0: You got it.
1: And you can leave my last name out of it, but if you want to talk about it, that'd be fine.
0: Yeah, of course. Of course. Right? But I don't want nobody to take them.
1: I'll keep praying for the mutts. I don't know what to do.
0: They need to bathe in holy water, all of them.
1: It's why I have a heart condition.
0: Oh. Well, thank God for the Knicks. I'll tell you that right now. TGFTK.
1: My friend. Bye.
0: All right, Matt, thanks for the call. Yeah, put them under the flowers so nobody takes them. Don't leave them out and about. Just put them under the flowers. You'll be good to go. Let's go to Trevor and Stony Point. You're on the Fan.
2: Al C, what's going on, my brother?
0: What's going on, Trevor? I'm fantastic, baby.
2: Yeah, brother. So I wanted to, I know you had pointed out some things as far as cancer. Real quick, I lost my father same week of 9/11, 2001.
0: Sorry for your loss.
2: Unfortunately, he was 53, but,
0: way
2: you know,
0: damn, man.
2: Yeah, way too young. You know, it's unfortunate he didn't get to see his grandkid, but, you know, he's with me in my heart.
0: Amen.
2: But anyway, yes. So, you know, God rest his soul. But I wanted to point out a couple of things, my man. So, the date was November 14th, 1974. Mm. That's the day I was born. I have never experienced all other sports championships. You know, I mean, I haven't when I was like 6, 7 years old, but, you know, that was a long time ago. I've never experienced this much Knicks mania in my entire life. And it's a wonderful thing. It really is. And I'm going to keep it a buck with you, brother.
0: Mm-hmm.
2: I kind of don't even, like, if they would, like, it's not even if. When they win the Eastern Conference, they need to do, like, how the hockey players do. Don't touch the damn trophy. Don't touch the trophy. Until the NBA Finals happen.
0: Now, I think some teams don't touch it in basketball, the Eastern or Western Conference thing. They don't touch it. I think... correct me if I'm wrong. I think that's what they do now in the NBA.
2: Okay, good. Yeah, because don't even touch it.
0: All right, Trevor.
2: Look at it.
0: Trevor, listen to me, Trevor. It's been 27 years. I want them to lick that damn trophy.
2: No, I don't want them touching it, man.
0: Lick it.
2: I want to
0: rub it.
2: Don't give me
0: Humpty Dumpty. I don't care.
2: Brother, I love the accomplishment. I love the accomplishment. You know, like I said, when it happens. Yes, yo, dude, you know, celebrate, whatever. Yo, don't touch nothing, man.
0: Hey, Trevor, send me the trophy. I'll kiss it and lick it. Send me the damn trophy. I'll do it.
2: Yo, I hear you, brother. But, yeah, man, you know, those heartbreaking losses of, you know, 93.
0: I know, I lived all of them, man.
2: 90, you know, 92.
0: Joel Smith.
2: Seven. Oh my God, please, let me tell you, that day I was 18 years old when Charles Smith, and I was a senior in high school. Yo, my mother's 83 years old now, and my mom looked at me, and she was on the phone with one of her friends, and she was like, yo, Trevor just looked like he lost his best friend. He's looking at this Knicks game.
0: Well, Trevor, I shared the story where at a Sacred Heart Bazaar, I shot a basketball, and one of the prizes that you were able to pick was a Michael Jordan dunking on somebody in a glass frame poster. So I took that home. That was the nicest gift they had. When Charles Smith choked in game five at the end, I took a bat to that thing. And you know what happened? My mom whooped my ass.
2: And you know, and let me tell you something, brother. You know what the shame of it with that game was? Yo, Michael Jordan had
0: five fouls halfway through the fourth quarter.
2: Yeah. And then even with that, you know, and don't get me wrong. Like I said, I'm just, you know, just the bad, you know, just the heartbreaking, you know, 99, you know, Patrick Ewing.
0: It's in the past, man.
2: Yeah. Yo, we're living in it now, man. We're living in it. Yep. And then I forgot who the host was. I don't know if it was Gordon Damer, but I don't know if it was GD or I forgot who the host or But anyway, I sat there and I told people, yo, calm down. Leon Rose has a plan. We're getting it right. And I was sitting there telling everybody this. calm down. We got this.
0: And the best thing, Trevor, about all this, and thanks for the call, is all these guys are in their prime right now. The starting five is in their prime right now. And also, your birthday is November 14th? Well, November 14th, 1992, holds a special place in my heart. You want to take a guess, Ray? November 14th, 1992, holds a special place in my heart.
3: Deal. You're a crazy guy.
0: Oh, baby, if we were on TV, I would have been kicked off the air. But that's why Ray, he was pondering, trying to think what it was. And I just did the motion to show him what it was. I can say it. It's not a big deal. I lost my virginity that day.
3: You got waved home from second base.
0: November 14th, 1992. Willie Randolph was waving me home. Yes. So that's when you mentioned November 14th. I said, oh, my God. Does he know my secret? Nope. So, Trevor, on your birthday, your favorite Theo lost his virginity on the same date, 1992. Let's go to Alex in Long Island City on the Fan.
4: Hello.
0: What's up, Alex?
4: Hey, my first time calling sports talk radio. Love you, Al.
0: Well, thank you. Welcome aboard, Alex.
4: Couple of Knicks stories. I was at the Garden the night the Knicks traded for the Pearl.
0: Oh.
4: And that was an amazing ovation. I think it lasted 10 minutes.
0: Really?
4: Some years later, I'm driving my yellow cab 5 in the morning, getting ready to call it quits. I'm up around 122nd and Broadway. I pick up the Pearl. I didn't say anything.
0: Mm.
4: I got him to his recording studio down on 125th.
0: Mm-hmm.
4: I said, I was there the night they traded for you. Your money's no good here. And that was quite a thrill. I was born 62. So 69, the magical year, that'll never happen again. I just missed out on that. But the mixed team from 73, I remember very well. I remember being blown away by Jerry Lucas and especially Dave DeBuscher.
0: Mm.
4: And on my block, Hawthorne Wingo lived on the block. He got a standing ovation every time he came home.
0: That's awesome.
4: And the other thing is I consider the championships that the Nets won in the ABA were definitely legit. I was wondering if possible if the Knicks won this year, what would the odds be that Manhattan will float away?
0: Oh, float away, Alex, and thanks for the call. Float away, New York City. You know, we have New Year's in Times Square. That is nothing compared to the party that's going to be in New York City and the outer boroughs and in Jersey and some parts of Connecticut. There's going to be a party like you've never seen before. Never seen before. All I'm going to say is you better have your eyes in the back of your head as well when that party's going on. And you better have your sick days ready to use. And you better put in for days off as well. Because if the Knicks win the championship, forget float away. I may God have mercy on New York City soul. Hopefully everybody does the right thing, honestly speaking. Go out there, have fun. Don't be stupid. Don't get arrested. Jalen Brunson's not going to come bail you out of jail. Maybe Josh Hart will, but Jalen Brunson is not going to come bail you out of jail. Don't do anything stupid to ruin the rest of your life. Go out there and have a great time because you know there's going to be a big party. It'll be the JV party, the appetizers when the Knicks get to the finals because we've been waiting 27 years for that. Some of you weren't even born for that. They're going to go act the fool. Have fun. Go crazy, but don't get arrested. 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Quick breakout. Central on the Fan. Back after this.
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0: 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You can find me on social media at TheoLNYC, and I will be back Memorial Day night after the Yankee post game till midnight. During that time, game four will be going on. A potential Knicks sweep of the Eastern Conference Finals going to the championship. And somebody better bring me a bottle of champagne to pop up in here, so I can leave it when it's empty on Evan's desk. There you go. Oh, baby. Let's go to Dave in Westchester on the Fan.
1: Al, first I got to thank you for being an authentic Knicks fan and bringing what other authentic Knicks fan know is real enthusiasm to the table, because we've been waiting long enough.
0: Thank you. I appreciate that.
1: I just want to say that I'm so old that in 1773 I was in a room with a bunch of surfer boys from Laguna Beach watching Game 7 of the of those playoffs. So
0: wait, you were with Laker fans?
1: I remember that very well. Oh yeah, big Laker fans.
0: Okay,
1: and they were, you know, with Reed out, they were 100% sure they were going to win. But one of the reasons that, you know, other than Clyde's 36 points, 19
0: amazing
1: assists,
0: yep,
1: 7 rebounds and 5 steals, one of the reasons that Knicks won there was they had depth coming off the bench. They had Cassie Russell, and someone had a guard Chamberlain. They had a guy named Dave Stallworth, because Reed was out, who was like 6'7", and he put a body on him and did as good as he could. But this team also, I think this team has the same depth. And 73, they had the depth, too. They had Phil Jackson coming off the bench, and Jerry Lucas, and a guy named Dean the Dream Memminger. So this team, I think, with Shamet and Mitch and Alvarado, they have depth also, real depth. And I think we can and will beat anyone. And I'm going to crack out the bottle of champagne. I've got one that that I have in my closet, and I'm looking at it tonight. And
0: oh yeah,
1: I get to celebrate this with my son. So
0: that's awesome. That is awesome.
1: So I'll be thinking of you, smiling and you know, rooting right along with you every minute of the way.
0: Well, thank you. Now the question is, will that champagne be warm or in the fridge? Ready to go, cold on ice.
1: Oh, it's going to be on ice, baby.
0: All right.
1: Ready to go.
0: Let's go.
1: Ready to go.
0: You got it. Thanks for the call, Dave. I appreciate you, man. Thank you for that. Oh, yeah. Please. Please. You know what? I might have to bring my own bottle in. My own bottle. Now, I don't want to get in trouble. I'm not going to drink on the job. I might just pop the bottle. Maybe I'll pop it at the end of the show. That sounds about right. Pop it. Music plays. Al Cintron, the Fan. Hug your loved ones. I'm out. Sippy sip. On the way out the door. Let's go to Mike in the BX. You're on the Fan.
2: Hey, how are y'all?
0: What's up, Mike?
2: Enjoy the show. Good. I have to point out that I have never seen a team in the conference finals who are soft as a Cavaliers. You're on your home floor down 0-2. You always see a push at the beginning of the game from that 0-2 team at home. Even the Knicks last year down 0-2 had a push in the beginning of the game.
0: Hold on, Mike. I'll let you talk. Hold on. This is the same team, though, the Cavs. Let's not discredit them. That went into Detroit for Game 7 and blew Detroit off the floor when everybody was slurping the Pistons after getting embarrassed at home Game 6 versus the Pistons. So let's not act like the Cavaliers this pushover. You know, they did knock out the team that everybody was picking to go to the finals, not named the Celtics.
2: No, I agree with that, but I think they're missing something inside.
0: The Knicks have their number. The Knicks have always beaten the Donovan Mitchell Cavs. Always.
2: Yeah, that's true. I just want to point out two things I've seen from the Knicks. You know, I do have some coaching in my background. I've been watching the film on them. I've seen two new adjustments they make that is driving teams crazy. Number one is that one of the best rebounders is Josh Hart. Now, he's also a very good player in transition. Most players who rebound well aren't good in transition. It gives the other team a second to be able to adjust back. But when Josh Hart gets the rebound, their offensive numbers are ridiculous, because it's like, I think, 160 points per 100 possessions because they just don't have time to get back, and he's so good in transition.
0: He's the one-man fast break.
2: Exactly, and he makes good decisions of passing.
0: Most of the time, he has his brain farts, but most of the time, yes.
2: Another thing I see is that, you know, everyone's focused on Carl Anthony Towns, you know, getting the ball. What they're not focused on is what's happening off of it, is that they switch so much. And not only do they have good offensive players, but each one has unique abilities. So very few teams have defenders who could switch from, let's say, Brunson Towns or Nobi. They're such different players. So if they have one player, maybe two, who could guard Brunson, but he can guard and Nobi too. And the mismatches they're getting off these switches when Carl Anthony Towns is just holding the ball is just insane. And they're such bad mismatches and just driving teams crazy and like almost quitting, I think. And I think I never seen a team do this.
0: Well, the Cavs really quit late in that game yesterday. They quit. Knicks did it to the Sixers as well. And thanks for the call, Mike. That might have been a tremendous sneeze on his part that disconnected the phone. Hope he didn't blow out his back. Let's go to Ross and Bergen. You're on the Fan.
3: Yo,
0: what's up, Ross? Man?
3: Bro, I don't even know how to look at this team, man, because I have never seen really any of my teams. I don't think I've seen any team do this, bro. I mean, and legitimately, statistically, everybody has never seen an NBA team do this.
0: Wait, were you alive for the Randall Cunningham Vikings?
3: Dude, I'm 19.
0: I don't know. How long ago was that?
3: All I remember was my second birthday was during the Brett Favre interception game.
0: Oh, forget it. You weren't born yet. Yeah, that was the Randall Cunningham Vikings.
3: Ruby Tuesdays. Oh, yeah. Man. I was already yelling, "Oh, the pain!" Celebrating my second birthday at Ruby Tuesday.
0: Oh man, in your Vikings Huggies diapers,
3: bro, dude, you got to go back 13 years before I was conceived. Was the last time any of my teams won a championship?
0: Oh man,
3: even in some of these runs where I've come close, you know, you squeak out. You know, my Rangers six games. They all pretty much always won seven. I mean, the Vikings, we only had one feel-good moment against the Saints. We got our teeth kicked in Philly the week after. You don't even need me to explain the horror we've seen with the Mets. And the Knicks have probably been the worst of the four. And what they're doing now, bro, like I just said, like the Rangers collectively in my lifetime have probably given me the most success. But I'd say about 80% of the playoff series I've seen in my life have gone six, or most of the time have gone the distance. So even when they have had success, you know, all your nails are chewed off, always sitting at the edge of your seat, bro. This is second quarter, early third quarter, the latest. You got your feet kicked back and your hands behind your head.
0: Except game one.
3: That was a complete opposite.
0: I was pissed off watching that junk.
3: And I'd say, obviously, you know, the first three of Atlanta, but I don't even, like, consider that part of the run. That feels like 10 years ago.
0: Yeah, and they lost their two losses by a total of 2 points.
3: By 2 points. The fact they were trailing in a series, the fact this team was on the, you know, we were talking about hot seat for Mike Brown once upon a time, night one of the NFL draft, bro. And let me tell you something. Listen, Brunson's getting his flowers right
0: now. Night one of the draft, that feels so long ago.
3: Because that was that New York minute. You remember Sadiq gets drafted?
0: Man.
3: We lose in Atlanta, and then Brazovan or whoever gave up that grand slam to the Twins.
0: Feels
3: like 10 years ago, man. And listen, Brunson's getting his flowers. Even Kat's getting his flowers. Bro, two unsung heroes of this run have been Mikal Bridges, kind of going from role player to now he looks like the star of the team some nights. And all season long, I think I brought him up to you last time we talked, man, Landry Shamet has been underappreciated. And he feels...
0: Not by me.
3: Deuce, too, but Landry's just on another level.
0: Landry Shamet's been the best player off the bench for the Knicks and this playoff run. I know McBride had the big game in game four, but Landry Shamet, when called upon defensively, whether he was guarding Maxey or guarding Donovan Mitchell or coming off the bench when OG wasn't playing, hit a big three versus the Sixers, Landry Shamet has done a hell of a job off this Knicks bench.
3: Yeah, man, listen, I think a lot of times I say, you know, I look back at last year with us against Indy and the heartbreak of our game one loss and game two we lost two when we split in Indy. Man, I think they quit, man. Did you see that play inside the final 2 minutes?
0: Yep, they quit.
3: You saw Cat with it throwing the arm up in the air. It was like an alley-oop. It was just a little drive to the rim.
0: They quit, man.
3: I've never seen a team quit like they have. And, look, bro, listen, people get
0: the Sixers quit. The Sixers also quit.
3: Well, I think we made them rage quit, bro.
0: Exactly. The Knicks are putting these teams, beating the teams into submission.
3: This is legitimate BTA. It's the,
0: belt
3: the
0: to ass. And for Spanish people, it is Correa to culo.
3: And I love every single minute of it, man.
0: Yep,
3: Knicks
0: so do I,
3: Corby. Let's ring that bell tomorrow night, bro.
0: I'll be on the air till midnight.
3: Ring that bell.
0: Oh, man, it might be a party. Oh, man.
3: Let's make them tap, brother.
0: That's right. Thanks for the call, Ross. So I appreciate you. Appreciate you. Number to join, 888-808-1019. Quick break. I'll send you on the fan back after this.
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0: approaching 3 a.m. New York City tri-state area. 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Let's go to Michelle in Brooklyn on the Fan.
1: Hello, Al. I have not talked to you in a year. My friend Ken has never taken me out to dinner. I'm waiting for his call, number one. Number two, Positive Jeffrey is a little delusional about the Mets. I just wanted to let you know about that.
0: Okay.
1: And, sure. And I appreciate you.
0: Sure. Thanks for the call, Michelle. I appreciate you, too. you nailed it, Ray. You nailed it. You knew. You knew. I'm sure somewhere Positive Jeff is smiling, and somewhere Ken is laughing. So we were supposed to set that up, and it didn't work out. Obviously, the big story around these parts, and it's going to be the big story for the next week or so, even longer, hopefully. Hopefully, it's the big story for the next 3 weeks, because the finals don't begin until June 3rd, and then it can go all the way into the middle of June. The New York Knicks are one game away from the NBA Finals. It is an honor and a privilege to be on after these wins. You know, I was on after game one, the comeback, the crazy comeback versus the Cavs, game one. Last year I was on when the Knicks got eliminated versus the Pacers. That really, really hurt. On during the Celtics last year. Been on a couple times after the Hawks game, the games I was at, and then came to do the show. I was at game one versus the Sixers, came in and do the show after, if my memory is correct here. It's been an honor and a privilege to come on after these games. You know, 2024, in an 8-month span, all my teams were in their respective conference finals. The Mets won a National League Championship Series, lost to the Dodgers. The Commanders won the NFC Championship game, lost to the Eagles. The Knicks were in the Eastern Conference Finals and were knocked out to the Pacers. And fast forward, after horrendous 2025 with the Mets stinking, losing at the last game of the season, choking it away slowly, Commanders, all the injuries they dealt with, and the Knicks losing to the conference in the conference finals to the Indiana Pacers again. Then fast forward to this year. The Mets, high expectations, stink. Love what the Commanders did in the draft with limited picks. Love what they did in free agency. I'm expecting them to make the playoffs this year. Healthy Jaden Daniels, let's rock and roll. Sonny Styles, welcome to the team. And the Knicks are one game away from going to the NBA Finals. And I'm loving every minute of this. And if you can't enjoy this as a fan, then why be a sports fan? What's the point of watching sports? What's the point of watching all 82 games or all 162 or whatever it is in hockey and football 17? What's the point if you can't enjoy this as a fan? If it's just win the championship. You got to get there, right? So enjoy it all the way. Every step of the way. Enjoy it. Don't let some other fan base tell you, oh, this is nothing. This doesn't mean anything. Enjoy the ride. I've been saying this for a long time. Enjoy the ride. You know, you have Yankee fans who told me as a Met fan, oh, whatever. 2024 was awesome. I enjoyed every step of the way. Some of the things I shared with my brand new coworkers at the time, Tommy, Gallo, Evan, the Grand Slam versus the Phillies. Awesome to be in the building with those guys to experience that, the emotion, Citi Field shaking. That's something I'll never forget. Never forget. I talked about it before, RG3 being in the building for that. Dallas, winner take all for the division. Something I'll never forget. Dodger Stadium, eliminating the Dodgers, 06. Awesome. Awesome. It sucked being in the building for the Game 7 strikeout, Beltran. But you got to enjoy, especially when your teams have stunk for so long and it's been more negative than positive, more losing than winning. Enjoy every step of the way. I know it's hard for some Yankee fans to enjoy every game. Some of you actually do. You live and die with every pitch. And have one of those fans on the phone. You live and die with every pitch. And then there's some that's, whatever, it's the regular season, wake me up in October. I can't be a fan like that. The Knicks could win 4 championships in a row, and I'm still would live and die with every game. Enjoy every game. Enjoy the ride. Because every year is a different chapter, a new season, a new adventure. So I can't stand when fans say that, oh, whatever. Let me know when it's the playoffs. And why bother? Let's go to Stuart in Brooklyn. You're on the fan.
2: Hello, Al.
0: Good morning, Stuart.
2: We didn't lose last night. How about that? What a concept.
0: Yeah, you're not going to lose later on today because the weather looks crappy.
2: It's terrible. Oh, well, Al, but the Knicks, oh, 73, here we come.
0: Oh, baby.
2: That would be so spectacular. Oh, but let's say this much. I want the other two teams, the Thunder and the Spurs, to go 7 games, and the 7th game should be a triple overtime, and they beat the bloody hell out of themselves. That would be so good.
0: So you won 7 games?
2: I won 7 games for the Spurs and Thunder. The Spurs and Thunder, 7 games.
0: I know. I won it too.
2: I want it. I want the 7th game to be a triple overtime.
0: Now, why triple?
2: Why not?
0: Yeah, give me 6 overtimes.
2: I'll go you one better. How about 10?
0: How about they keep playing overtime till the day before game 1 of the championship? How about that?
2: That would be even better. Anything to wear the hell out of them. And you want to know why? I want the Spurs because that person on the Thunder, he's the biggest flopper.

0: of
1: not
0: SG
1: to that
0: La Flop.
1: Extreme.
0: SG
1: Alafloppa. There's another one that flops.
0: Who?
1: Towns.
0: Well, no, I think he doesn't. Hold on. There's times he gets hammered. Like, I noticed.
1: Times where he doesn't get hammered.
0: No, here's the deal with Cat. This is when he doesn't get the calls. Okay. I've noticed. When he's going to the basket, when he jerks his head up, like he puts it back, that's when he doesn't get the call. When he just goes right to the basket, he'll get the calls.
1: Mm-hmm. But the thing is, I would have loved to seen Shai Gilgeous-Alafloppa playing in the 90s. Oh, my
0: Alafloppa.
1: God. I'd love to see Anthony Mason smack him around like a little toy. Wow. Charles Oakley.
0: SGA is tremendously skilled. He doesn't have to do all that Alafloppa. He doesn't have to.
1: Yeah, but let him play in the 90s and see how fast he would get away with anything. Back in the 90s, he would get smoked.
0: Oh, I know that, but
1: I would have loved to have seen it. You know why? That would put him in his place. Just smack him around a little bit, see how it feels.
0: Well, we'll see if he advances against the Knicks. We'll see, because that game tonight, if the Spurs win, it's the best 2 out of 3 after that. It's a whole new ball game.
1: I'd love to see the Spurs.
0: I'm rooting for the Spurs tonight, too.
1: Just shut them up.
0: Rooting for the Spurs, too. And remember, OKC is dealing with injuries. Mitchell's out, and their second best player, Jalen Williams, is out.
1: Okay, so?
0: Hamstring and calf.
1: That's not an excuse, is it?
0: No, I'm just stating the facts.
1: Yeah, I know you're stating the facts. I know that hurt, but that's the problem is, the answer is, you got to go out and win with what you have.
0: That's the answer. Oh, well.
1: Too bad, right?
0: Yep.
1: I mean, Al, the Yankees.
0: Oh, boy.
1: I'm running out of a leave. Oh, they give me such a headache. And you want to know what the problem is? Carl was pitching wonderful Friday night, and he takes him out after 6 innings and 72 pitches. And the last in the minors, he threw 86 pitches. Boone, please, Al, please, do me a favor. Get Boone and Cashman, and let's put them on the spaceship and get them out of here.
0: No, it's not going to happen, Stuart. Thanks for calling. It's not going to happen. We know that. The Yankees are 10-11 in May. 10-11 in May. And they're horrendous versus 500 or better teams. Not good. And the Rays are their daddies this year so far. 0-4. And Aaron Judge, the last, 12, 13 games? Putrid. Aaron Judge, the so-called king of New York. And I have something to say about that after I take Tony from the Bronx. Tony, you're on the Fan. Tony!
2: How you doing? How you doing?
0: What's up, Tony?
2: I got this quick thing. Mm-hmm. The Knicks played game one against the... What we play? Who we play right now? Who we playing? I forgot the team. Oh, Cleveland, right?
0: Already? You forgot?
2: Already. Yeah, forgot already. That's how quickly it's going to go, right? So we was losing by 22, like 6 minutes left, right?
0: 7.5.
2: And they didn't give up. They never gave up, right?
0: Nope.
2: They never talked about the Thunder. They was the Timberwolves. They was down by, 32, 9 minutes? And they just went to go home, and they gave up? Like, we have heart. Like, everybody in the Knicks squad knows.
0: Oh, you're talking about Anthony Edwards when he walked to the other side and was giving pounds with 9 minutes left. Yeah.
2: Yes.
0: Yeah.
2: Look, we would never do that.
0: The Knicks would never do that.
2: 6 minutes, would never. Down by 40, they would still wait for the last. Once I saw that game, I knew the Knicks going to probably take it all the way. I'm not saying we're going to win the championship, but there's the next moving forward, and that's the great thing.
0: All right, Tony, thanks for the call, and I'll say the Knicks will win the championship. And if they don't, I'll eat crow and say, you know what? I was wrong. Now, a couple of clips I want to play. Here's the Cavs post-game show. Here's what was said in Cleveland after the Cavs lost at home to the Knicks.
3: Everybody, crease that black tie of yours. Make sure the suit's ironed. Pull out your best slacks and your nicest dress socks. And polish those shoes, because, ladies and gentlemen, we have a funeral to attend on Monday night. Hi, everybody. I'm so happy, so thrilled that I am on air with you guys right now for a Cavaliers post-game show in what proved to be an absolutely hapless, ridiculous, sorry-ass excuse of a Game 3 as close.

0: close to a must-win as you could possibly have over at Rocket Arena.
1: Well, it was a must-win. Not as close to a must-win. It was a must-win. Because being down 3-0 to the Knicks, you might as well not even show up game four. You might as well walk in the building, lay down, and say, we forfeit. You had to win that game three to put the pressure on the Knicks. You had to. And you didn't. You didn't. Now, this is the Jalen Brunson one when I asked him the question, right? Here's what Jalen Brunson said when he was asked by a reporter about asking the NYPD to bring back the watch parties.
2: Everybody.
1: No, that's the Cleveland one. It's all good. Jalen Brunson was asked by a reporter about the watch parties being stopped and if he would talk to the mayor or the NYPD about bringing the watch parties back outside Madison Square Garden, which the fans ruined because they want to fight each other. The video's out there, punching each other in the face, ripping each other's jerseys off, shaking the barricades like the Ultimate Warrior, throwing trash around. We don't claim those Knicks fans. Here's the clip.
3: Fans were disappointed, obviously. Would you like to ask NYPD to reconsider this decision since you are, you know, king of New York?
4: That's a tough one.
5: I'll come back to you on that one.
1: Yeah, he's the king of New York. You heard the reporter say it as well. Now, here's the reason I say Jalen Brunson's the king of New York. And I'm not the only one who said this, but I'm on the air now, so I'll say it. And I heard Sean say that, well, Aaron Judge only gets four times at the plate to make a difference, and Jalen Brunson has the ball in his hands all the time. Okay, all those times that Aaron Judge is at the plate throughout his whole career in playoff games. How many times has he come up big? How many times has he put the team on his back in the playoffs and carried them? You count them on one hand. How many times has Jalen Brunson put the team on his back in big games, big playoff games, big spots, and won and done something historic? 40 burger, 35, 30, 30, 30, 40. How many times has he done that? Five assists. How many times has he done that? Jalen Brunson has more moments as a Knick than Aaron Judge has as a Yankee in big spots. There is no doubt about that. And Aaron Judge is a great regular season player. Jalen Brunson is the king of New York. I heard Evan and Tiki and Sean talking about this week. There's no doubt in my mind. Jalen Brunson resurrected a dead laughing stock of a franchise. A place no one wanted to come to. A place the whole NBA looked down on. When us delusional Knicks fans said, we're getting this superstar. This superstar is going to sign you. That superstar is going to sign you. Look at this team. Jalen Brunson wasn't a superstar until he became a Knick and took his game to 10 levels above what it was. He's always been a winning player in Villanova. He's a winning player. Was a good player in Dallas. And jumped 25,000 levels to be a superstar. Karl-Anthony Towns, one of the best shooting big men in the league. But his heart and his toughness were always questioned. How many times did you hear callers say and experts on TV, the talking heads say, the Knicks are not going to go anywhere with Karl-Anthony Towns as the second option on the team. They won't even make the finals. They won't win anything. He'll be out of here for Giannis. Josh Hart, multiple teams. The trade was killed by many, many, many, many fans. when they traded for Cam Reddish in a pick, I believe it was, still two picks for Josh Hart. I loved the trade when it happened. You had Knicks fans upset. It was December 31st when this trade happened. Manuel Quickly and R.J. Barrett for OG Anunoby. And Precious Achiuwa. Knicks fans were irate. Why are we trading the future? Why are we trading IQ? How'd that work out? When the Knicks traded Obi Toppin in the salary dump, which led to them signing Dante DiVincenzo. How'd that work out? And also re-signing Josh Hart. How'd that work out? Knicks fans weren't happy about trading Obi Toppin. And I love the Obi pick. Halliburton, same draft. Jalen Brunson, the greatest free agent signing in Knicks history. How many Knicks fans laughed at that one? I said he's a good player. I didn't think he was this. Nice piece. I didn't think he was the piece he turned out to be. Mikal Bridges for 5 first-round picks. That one has been the hottest debate when it comes to the Knicks trading 5 picks. We saw flashes and glimpses of Bridges as a Knick. How'd that work out? F them picks. Landry Shamet. People laughed at that as well. They brought him back. How'd that work out? Miles McBride. Cheap contract signing. 3 years, $12 million. How's that worked out? Mitchell Robinson finally made it through a season healthy because the Knicks did a hell of a job managing him and his games that he played. How'd that work out? Now, the Yabusele deal I loved didn't work out. They traded him away. Fine. Jordan Clarkson. Loved the signing. Was good, then out the rotation. Well, good, bad, then out of rotation. And then he's been ready to go ever since. Jose Alvarado. Hell of a trade. Leon Rose has done a hell of a job. Some would say a masterclass of putting together this roster and this Knick team. And again, OG, Hart, Towns, Brunson, Bridges, Clarkson, Robinson, McBride, not Clarkson, McBride, all in the primes of their career at the same time on the same team. And I'm not a delusional Knicks fan saying that the Knicks will beat the Thunder or beat the Spurs. Watching their performance the last 10 games, and only two losses by 2 points, have made me feel a confidence in a Knicks team that I've never felt before. Last year, there was doubts. Karl-Anthony Towns, the stupid foul problems, you know, one good game, one bad game, disappearing. I don't fear that anymore. Karl-Anthony Towns, this playoff run has become a defensive genius, which is crazy. Because all the crap we heard about Brunson and Towns are two weakest defensive players. And we're not saying that about Karl-Anthony Towns anymore. Jalen Brunson, yeah. McCollum was cooking him in that series. Absolutely. No one's cooking him anymore. Because the help defense by the rest of the guys on the starting lineup or whoever's on the floor with him has been tremendous. And then you throw body after body after body after body on the whether it's Harden, who ESPN put out this video right before the game. I put it on my story on Instagram, at DOLNYC. It says, Harden redemption. And all I put in the background is laughing. Harden redemption. Fool's gold. 888-808-1019, Al Cintra on the Fan. Back after this.
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5: 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Mr. Clutch. 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

0: Yes, sir. Yes, sir. And ladies, welcome to New York City. 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That's 888-808-1019. Before I get back to the phones, you know, Tommy Nestoria, shout out to Tommy Nestoria. He remembers when I hosted two national shows last year when I was up for the position. I got a shot at it. I knew I wasn't ready for that. The first show stunk. The second show was way better. And during that second show, a reporter from Cleveland called in. I'll never forget it. That reporter called in and took a shot at New York fans saying, you know, New York fans, your arrogance and cockiness. Of course you would trash the Cavs, something like that. And I said to him, I'm giving the Cavs credit. Hell of a regular season so far. But can they get through the playoffs healthy? And what happened last year to the Cavs? They didn't get through the playoffs healthy. And they lost. There's always that one team, and I said that all season long, there's always that one team in the regular season that goes all out. Last year was the Cavs in the regular season. They went all out. This year was the Pistons. They went all out to prove a point. Congratulations. You could have your 60-win season. You fell short. To the Cavs, who made the Eastern Conference Final. And there's this trend that whatever team loses in the Eastern Conference Finals gets to the Finals the following season. The Knicks on the verge of keeping that streak alive. And let me be the first to tell you before next season even begins, the Cavs will not continue that streak. There's a lot of rumors out there. You saw the rumors that in February, the Cavs and Bucks talked. The Bucks wanted Evan Mobley. The Cavs said kick rocks. You think they regret doing that right now? I know Evan Mobley's 24 years old, but imagine Giannis with Donovan Mitchell, who could help Donovan Mitchell and won't no-show in big spots like James Harden. You think they regret that? Giannis is automatically 28, 12, and 6. Automatic. He could sneeze and give you that. You think they would, how would they be doing versus the Knicks now if they had Giannis? I'm telling you right now, they wouldn't be down 3-0. 888-808-1019. Let's go to Andrew in Queens. You're on the fan. Just missed that. I clicked him, and he went to bed. I don't know if he got yelled at. Let's go to Mark in California on the fan.
1: Oh, my goodness. how old were you in 1999?
0: Do you have to say?
1: I was 18. I was 18 in 99.
0: Right? I was a tad older than you.
1: Okay. Well, I remember Knicks scored 67 points
0: Oof.
1: In an NBA Finals game.
0: Oof.
1: But obviously the Spurs only scored 80.
0: Yes.
1: Right? I was telling my wife about this today. Knicks won a game only scoring 73 points. And my wife was like, how did they win a game only scoring 70 points? I'm like, because it was the first to 100. That was it. Right? It was the first to 100. And so for me, this level of Knicks team that I'm witnessing with the unlocking a cat, right? Even though Cleveland's kind of bottling him up, not so much, but obviously different from when they played Philly, right?
0: Yeah.
1: But now you go up against OKC. I mean, he's going to have so many defenders at him. Brunson's going to have so many defenders at him. So it's a tall task.
0: Mark, I can say the same thing about SGA, Shai Gilgeous-Alafoulopoulos. He's going to have multiple 100%. Bodies. He's going to have multiple bodies thrown at him, and who knows what Jalen Williams' hamstring injury was going to happen with that? And Mitchell, who fills in and starts for Williams when he's out, is dealing with calf issue.
1: Is not even that good. I'm not even worried about Cason Wallace. All he does is play defense. Caruso, I don't think, can handle Brunson for an entirety of a game in terms of Brunson changing direction. He doesn't just have one shot, right? Like, he obviously gets better as the game progresses because, like, Cat's freeing up the ball for everybody and Knicks are spacing the ball better than any team in the playoffs that I've seen, better than OKC, better than, obviously, the Spurs. But for me, listen, I didn't want the Indianapolis Colts in 2007 as a Giants fan. I wanted the Patriots. I said, bring it on. I want to beat the best.
0: Mm-hmm.
1: I do not want the San Antonio Spurs, even though they are the easier matchup. I want Oklahoma because all I'm hearing all over when I'm on TikTok, when I'm on whatever, when I join some panels. Oh, the Knicks haven't beaten anybody. Oh, you beat a non-healthy Embiid.
2: God.
1: I want to shock the world like the 2011 Dallas Mavericks, and I want to beat OKC. So finally, everyone could be like, what do you mean?
2: You know what's going to happen, Mark. Jalen Williams wasn't healthy. Mitchell wasn't healthy.
1: Right.
2: You know that's going to happen.
1: You know what I mean? I want the revenge of Hartenstein choosing OKC. Listen, he chose more money. I'm not worried about Lou Dort. I'm not worried about Chet. We got for every what if that OKC has, the Knicks have an even better what if. That's it. The whole team, the whole lineup's averaging almost double figures. OG's good for 20. Mikhail's good for 20.
2: Awesome.
1: Miles McBride, 40-point shooter. Josh Hart, 15. Cat a double-double. Brunson's good for 25. Like, so the whole team is averaging points. When you watch the Spurs play OKC, when Wemby gets off the floor, the offense does what? It becomes better when Wemby sits.
2: Yeah,
1: why?
2: That plus-minus versus OKC without Wemby is disgusting.
1: Why is that, right? Like, so to me, even though Mitchell did not have a very good game tonight, that's like his first bad game, right? Like, obviously, Jordan Clarkson doesn't even play enough to, like, get big minutes, but I expect him to play more minutes against OKC for sure. Shamet seems to be hitting threes. He hits two or three every single game.
2: I mean, Shamet was awesome.
1: What about the one against Harden tonight?
2: I mean, Shamet was awesome. And that was a step back three. A sidestep three. That was amazing.
1: I watched him in a G League game one time. I saw him in practice hit 18 straight threes. 18 straight.
2: Jeez.
1: Just bury him. Like, he's really good. And then you got McBride, who's 40% from three. So it's like they have a gluttony of options. We have a bench now. The offense is playing better. You want the rest, even though most Josh Hart don't listen to him when he says the rest, don't worry. You need that OKC series to go to 7 games. That's what you want. Game 4 is a must win for the Knicks. A must win. Because you want the rest. You want the most healthier matchup going against.
2: You don't want to give the Cavs any hope. Then game 5 happens and they just win another game. Like the Red Sox and the Yankees when they came back for the historic comeback.
1: Oh,
2: just win another game. Just win another game.
1: Well, that Red Sox series, Manny made, or not even Manny, like Ortiz made a couple of plays in games 2 and 3 that could have won the game for the Red Sox. It's just you knew that, like, he was a game away from taking over a game. And then that game 4, he just took over the game. It ignited the whole team, right? And the Yankees, over the years, the bullpen just got let down. You know what I mean? And so, the Yankee bullpen has gotten let down for the last since that World Series, single year.
2: They're still letting them down in 2026.
1: That's what I'm saying. Ugh. So it's like, dude, I mean, and hats off to Tampa Bay, man. I've never seen a team lose players every single year and be the best team in baseball.
2: That's why I want to be the next Met manager right there.
1: It's, bro, he is, they are unbelievable. And it's like, and listen, I mean, even Oakland's good. This season, outside of the American League, I've been telling my wife, and she's a huge Angels fan. Shout out to her. It sucks to be an Angels fan right now. But there's no team in the American League, even with the Yankees, like, losing games. There's really no team that really can beat them in the American League outside of maybe if you think Tampa Bay is going to still continue the streak.
2: I'll give you it. Right now, they're 2 games away from 500 and getting guys back.
1: Yeah.
2: The Blue Jays.
1: I mean, the Blue Jays could be a team, but outside of those two that we just mentioned in our division, do you trust Cleveland?
2: No.
1: Do you trust Minnesota?
2: No.
1: I mean, that, do you think
2: White Sox,
1: think
2: no.
1: Oakland's winning that division?
2: No, I think the Mariners somehow, some way get back in, and that's another team with their pitching staff that I'll have confidence in. But the American League stinks.
1: That's what I'm saying. The National League is
2: much better. Yep,
1: absolutely stacked. Yep. It's so. I mean, Milwaukee at one point when they played the Yankees, they were under 500. They weren't very good, and since then they've been the best team in baseball.
2: Yep, they're 30 and 19 right now. Mark, thanks for the call, brother. I appreciate you.
1: Thanks so much, man.
2: You got it, man. Have a good night or good morning. Now, before I get to Justin and Eddie, were you alive for the 99 Knicks Spurs Finals, Ray?
3: Absolutely.
2: All right. You want to hear these scores? You first of all, you want to take a guess what the final score was? Game one, Spurs Knicks.
3: I watched that whole series. I think the first. I don't remember the exact scores, but a lot of those final scores were like in the '70s. It was like 77-73 or something crazy like that.
2: Spurs won game one, 89-77. Yeah. Okay, whatever. 77's disgusting. Game two, Spurs won 80-67.
3: There you go.
2: Disgusting.
3: College basketball.
2: Game three, the Knicks won 89-81.
3: Mm-hmm.
2: Game four, Spurs 96-89.
3: What?
2: And game five, that's the Avery Johnson clinching game. Remember, it was 2-3-2 back in the day.
3: Yeah, yeah.
2: Spurs won 78-77.
3: That's what I'm remembering. Game five. It was a rock fight.
2: And Latrell Sprewell averaged 26 points per game. Allen Houston, 21.5 points per game.
3: Quite frankly, the Knicks were just unlucky to play the Spurs.
2: Well, they lost Patrick Ewing as well.
3: Camby wasn't enough. It was Camby and Kurt Thomas.
2: Larry Johnson was on that team.
3: Very undersized.
2: Chris Childs on that team. It was a fun... That ride, 8th seed, getting in, you know, beating the Heat in 5, the Heat with number 1 seed. That was beautiful to beat them. That's the first time my mom ever heard me curse.
3: Yeah.
2: What was that? I said, that's the Nets! And I got yelled at.
3: That championship, that Heat rivalry post-Riley, underrated in basketball history, in my opinion.
2: Knicks Heat?
3: Yeah.
2: Oh, yeah. Those were... You talk about rock fights.
3: Man.
2: They was real fights.
3: And I still stand firm. As much as I like to upset Knicks fans, if Charlie Ward doesn't get suplexed in 97 by P.J. Brown, I believe that 97 team beats the Bulls.
2: I know.
3: That was the team to beat 3-1 the Bulls.
2: Lead.
3: Yeah.
2: Right down the crapper because everybody got suspended.
3: Yeah.
2: Three guys this game, two guys that. You had to figure out which games you wanted to have the guy suspended for. It was awful. It was awful.
3: Unbelievable.
2: Awful. Those are more heartbreaking stories for Knicks fans. We've had our share and, as they say, paid our debt to the NBA society. It's time. It's time, baby. And I want OKC. I'm with you, Mark. Spurs, OKC, I really don't care. But if I had to pick, give me OKC. I want to end the champs. I want to knock the champs out. And then what they're going to say. I think that's the weakest thing to do in sports. Oh, well, look, the other team had this injury and that injury. Is it that team's fault? No, it's not. No, it's not. And what happens if the team with injuries won? Ah. It's just so weak. You know, it was the whole thing with the Yankees in 2024. Well, the American League is weak. Well, good for them. I said it. The American League is weak, but good for them. Same thing this year. The American League stinks. If they get to the World Series, good for them. They made the World Series. It's so stupid. Discrediting the Lakers championship. Oh, it's the bubble. Some would say that it's even harder to win when you can't go anywhere. And you're stuck in the same place with a bunch of jackasses you don't like. And your family you want to get away from. Let's go to Justin in Floyd Park. You're on the Fan.
4: Hi, baby. How we doing?
2: I am fantastic.
4: I hear you, baby. Listen, Ray, I love you, but the Knicks were not beating the Bulls in 97, my man. No chance. So I don't know what he's talking about.
2: I'm with Ray.
4: You're with Ray? You think the Knicks were going to beat the Bulls? You're out of your mind, Al.
2: How
4: many times did the Knicks beat the Bulls with Jordan? The answer is zero.
2: Well, they had game five,
4: zero,
2: Charles
4: Al.
2: Smith. That was their
4: zero.
2: Best chance.
4: Al, did they win?
2: I know.
4: The answer is no.
2: Well, we'll say
4: how many Super Bowls did my Bills win? Zero.
2: Zero.
4: Okay. If there's no helicopter, maybe Norwood makes the kick. Who knows? It doesn't matter. They lost.
2: I didn't hear about no helicopter.
4: Okay? Al, watch the documentary, Four Falls of Buffalo. Okay. Do you remember there was a Persian Gulf War? There was a helicopter flying right where Norwood was kicking the ball.
2: Shut up. I missed that.
4: I'm dead serious.
2: I missed that.
4: That's just the life of being a Bills fan and the Sabres. Shout out to them choking like they did in hockey. But we'll talk about that another day.
2: Yeah.
4: Al, I said this to Joe Beningo last week. If not now, when? Okay, Al? You never apologize for who you play. The Celtics 2 years ago had the easiest course to the championship. Did they take away their 17th
2: or
4: 18th
2: good
4: banner?
2: For them.
4: The answer is no, exactly. You never apologize for who you play. Okay? That goes for anybody that's, a Nick hater a la Evan Roberts.
2: The
4: okay.
2: Bucks,
4: and
2: too. The
4: yes.
2: Bucks, when they won a championship, they beat teams that had injuries. Who cares?
4: Exactly. Al, Flowers, as you would say, I'm giving to Mike Brown. He changed this whole offense.
2: He deserves
4: after
2: it.
4: Game three against the Hawks.
2: Well, Carl Anthony Towns went to him and said, let me facilitate and take some off Jalen Brunson's plate.
4: Point forward. He's playing great.
2: Yeah.
4: This is what I wanted from Towns. This is what I always told you. Does Towns have it? And the answer is yes.
2: Yep.
4: Now let's see if they can keep it rolling. wipe the floor with this team, finish them, let the Spurs and Thunder beat the hell out of each other, and that's it. Okay? Listen, the Thunder are very banged up, like you said. You know, the flopper's going to get the calls. This is what scares me because, you know, it reminds me of Jordan that they're going to get all the calls, and that's it. But we'll see what happens. Right now, the Knicks are clicking on all cylinders, Al. They are shooting the hell out of the ball. It's somebody different every game. 2 games ago, Shaman had 0 points, and now he's an animal again. It's, like, unbelievable. They have so much depth. Like somebody was saying, Clarkson
2: awesome.
4: Doesn't even play. I love it.
2: It's the greatest. It's the best Knicks team
4: I've ever seen. Oh, yeah. 100%.
2: Even better than those Patrick Ewing teams. Those Patrick Ewing teams, I love those teams, but they were offensively challenged. It's a different era. It's a different era.
4: Now, back then, you beat the hell out of each other. They were killing each other. Okay, if you went down the lane, you were getting an elbow, you were getting a broken jaw, a broken mouth, whatever. You were getting killed in
2: and
4: those
2: it was
4: games.
2: A regular
4: those
2: foul.
4: Those Pacers series, those Miami Heat series, those were wars. Those were the first to 80 win.
2: Oh, I loved growing up during those games, man.
4: Oh, yeah.
2: I loved it.
4: And I'm with you, man. That 99 run was great, and you always forget one guy, man. Great Chris Dudley, man. I mean, he had a great
2: guy. What is 30% free throw shooting?
4: And then my boy Kurt Thomas, man.
2: Thomas, hey, the mid-range game from the corner. He was one.
4: I love that team. You know, my wife, not a big basketball fan, she went to Larry Johnson. That's the last game she ever went to, NBA
2: lucky,
4: game.
2: Lucky.
4: I mean, what a game.
2: Lucky.
4: Before I even knew her.
2: Lucky.
4: And, oh, my God, Al. I mean, that's it. She can't go to another game after that. Kidding me?
2: How do you top that? I know how.
4: You can't.
2: The Knicks win the championship. That's how you top it.
4: Al, I know. Listen, I'm thinking about it. I went to the Hawks series.
2: So
4: I'm telling you, I want to see what these prices are, Al. Did I tell you how much I spent at Buffalo, Al?
2: You told me. A pretty penny.
4: So I might have to be spending double that for the NBA Finals, Al.
2: Well, I'll tell you right now, to sit in the 7th row, which is the last row in the 400 section, it's 3 G's.
4: Three G's?
2: Proceed.
4: Oh, my God,
2: yes,
4: Al.
2: Sir.
4: Oh, my God.
2: Yep.
4: And Al, my dad took me to that 99 Game 5 Avery Johnson shot.
2: With the shot clock broken.
4: Exactly. Yeah. Shot clock was on the floor.
2: Yep.
4: Avery Johnson in the corner. I wanted to vomit.
2: Yep.
4: In the little general. The pain, Al.
2: I remember.
4: That should have went back to San Antonio, but we wouldn't have won anyway, Al. So part of me wants to play the Spurs, but part of me is like, man, we're 0-1 against Houston, 0-1 against San Antonio. Maybe we shouldn't play a Texas team. I hate the Cowboys. They beat my Bills twice. So let's go OKC, Al. Let's just go OKC.
2: Who used to be from Seattle.
4: Yeah, exactly. Seattle, hey, listen, the Yankees have had a lot of success with Seattle.
2: Yeah, Seattle don't do too good against New York teams.
4: That's right. You're right, Al. You're right. All the love, Al. Let's
2: thanks,
4: finish
2: Justin.
4: This off on Monday get the rest and let those two teams beat the hell out of each other, Al.
2: Amen to that, Justin. Thanks for the call. Amen to that. Let's go, Knicks. Number to join, 888-808-1019. Quick break. Al Cintron on the Fan back after this.
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0: 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It's been a Nick party all morning long on this Sunday, Memorial Day weekend. It's got Eddie in Brooklyn. You're on the Fan.
1: Hey, how's it going, Al?
0: What's up, Eddie?
1: Al, you know, I got to say, when Big Mac left at night, I says, boy, I hope they put somebody on. I love listening to you, man. I got to give it to you 100.
0: Thank you, Eddie. I appreciate that.
1: Absolutely, man. It's a pleasure. You know, a couple of things. I got to say, I wasn't a big Tibbs guy. You know, he developed talent, the whole thing, but I thought he overworked players, overplayed players, the whole thing. But when they got rid of him, I said, you know, this is like an impulsive move here. And I didn't know much about Mike Brown, but like the last call said, and I got to piggyback on that, this guy has done a tremendous job. I mean, really.
0: Especially all the criticism he faced. And he wasn't the first guy. Remember, he wasn't the first guy.
1: Yes.
0: On the Knicks list. He wasn't the second, he wasn't the third, he wasn't the fourth, he wasn't the fifth. He probably wasn't even the top 10.
1: I mean, he had no wiggle room, you know. I mean, so I got to give it to him. And the last thing I just want to say to you is this. They shut the watch party down for the Knicks fans. City Hall, they should be embarrassed. They let the whole city become destroyed. And people run up and down the streets and destroy property, and they're going after the Knicks fans. Mayor's a disgrace. Al, always a pleasure, man. Good night.
0: All right, thanks for the call, Eddie. I don't like the decision, but again, the fans at Madison Square Garden, outside of Madison Square Garden, the video's out there, and the NYPD didn't want the assignment of handling that. They didn't. The fans were acting a fool. And my response is, that's 6,000 fans. What are you going to do when the Knicks win a championship? How do you think that's going to be? Now, I will say this. Like I said, when I left the watch party a block away from Madison Square Garden, shout out to everybody at American Whiskey. When I left there, there was cops everywhere. They were towing cars that were double parked. There was people drinking in the streets that were getting at them. And Madison Square Garden was surrounded. Now, I haven't seen any videos if there was parties after the Knick game last night. I made sure I left with enough time to get on the train to avoid that, because I know the way it gets on 8th Avenue. It is a scene. It is a scene. And if the Knicks win Monday night, by the time I get out of here at midnight, they might still be partying at Madison Square Garden. And I have to go there to take the train. So, Long Island Railroad. So, I will see if they're still partying. I'll bring the anatomy suit with me. So, if they are, I'll go change in the bathroom and go and live up to my word that I said I would do it. If not, I'll be partying out there for the championship in that suit. Don't worry about it. I will post it. I already posted the pictures. I will post a picture with the outfit on, because I'm on during game four. If they lose game four, well, game five, I got no show to do. And the game five's at Madison Square Garden. So I will be at a watch party and I have the suit with me. And I will be like Superman and change. Not in a phone booth, though. In a bathroom stall. And we're ready to go. Ready to swing on poles. And I just need somebody to play on a jukebox, on a boombox. Pour some sugar on me. Got to bring it back to the 80s. That one. The ultimate hole-in-the-wall strip joint song. The ultimate. Here comes Dusty. Come on out, Dusty. Pour some sugar on me. There you go. Dusty's in the building. Let's go to Gus and Ridgewood. You're on the Fan.
2: What is going on, Al? Hello, Carl Anthony. Como le va, Alvarado?
0: What's up, Gus?
2: I am feeling hype right now. I know I don't sound it because I just got out of DJing an 8-hour wedding.
0: Oh,
2: where
0: damn.
2: Everybody got hyped. The moment that the Knicks won, I announced it. Everybody went nuts.
0: Wait, Gus, can I ask you a question?
2: Go New York, go.
0: Can I ask you a question? What kind of wedding was this? The crowd, and how many people were actually paying attention to the wedding and paying attention to the game?
2: Okay. This was interesting. It was a Persian and Texan wedding.
0: Wait, what?
2: They moved from Austin to New York City.
0: Okay.
2: And they had everybody flying in from Austin, California, like all over the country. but half of the people they know here were all Knicks fans. When I was sitting down for dinner, I just put a mix on so that way I could like sit down and eat something. I had the game on, and there were like maybe two or three other people at the vendor table that were watching the game as well. Although to be fair, people were mostly like paying attention to the couple because all right, it's game three, it's not game four. It wasn't the NBA finals. I think that it was kind of understandable, but I'm mixing. I'm watching the game go on, and I'm just enjoying every single second, watching every basket. And, you know, like, I'm fist pumping in the middle of the father-daughter dance. That was hilarious. But, yeah, it's one of those things that you got to be very, very careful about. But it was absolutely a fun time to be able to DJ that and also to be able to watch my Knicks, you know, be able to get one step closer to an NBA final, something I haven't seen since I was 11 years old. The first game that I went to was Patrick Ewing against Grant Hill. My mom took me five rows from courtside because she got tickets from she got tickets from somebody. I forget. It might have been the title company that my dad's office used to work with. Mm. But yeah, that was it was my first Knick game, and you know, I've had core memories ever since, taking my dad to see them when Stephon Marbury was still on the team. Oh, I lived through the Raymond Felton years. Oh. I lived through those years.
0: Well, the Marbury years were worse, and I love Stephon Marbury. I love the fact that he is bleeding orange and blue for the Knicks. But remember, they got swept by the Nets and embarrassed in a four-game series. I was at all four of those games.
2: Oh, man. I can only imagine how that must have felt. I completely get it. You know, it's funny, the first playoff game that I went to, the first ever Knicks playoff game that I went to, 3 years ago, Knicks-Cavs, Game 5 in Cleveland. We drove day of to get to the game, made it in time for tip. And here's the thing, it's only a 3 year difference, so it's not like that far off. But or was it 4 years? Anyway, point that I'm making is that we go there, and the tickets comparable in the Garden were at least like three or four times as much. Mm. We were talking about like $600 for Game 6. Like, I'm looking at Game 5 right now, and it's $1,000 just to get into the building.
0: I know, it's nuts.
2: You know, so like when we went, like it was like $600, $650 for Game 6 because the Knicks won Game 5. We bought those tickets between my two cousins and myself, and we're running it back because we're leaving in like 5 or 6 hours. I'm crazy for this. But we spent between gas, Airbnb, toll, ticket cost, and food, $200 a person. And we sat 12 rows from the court.
0: That's the way it is, Gus, and all the road games. And I appreciate the call up against the break. 888-808-1019. Quick break. Al Cintron on the Fan back after this.
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You can find me on social media at DOLNYC. Now, correct me if I'm wrong, Knick fans. That's the song that's played after Knick home loss. That's the song that's played after Knick losses. I know I'm not going crazy. I know I'm not losing my mind. I know it's 4 in the morning. I know I have to go to the hotel after this, which is rare on Sundays. But I have to go to the hotel after this. I'm off Memorial Day morning. So after my shift later on today at the hotel, I will go home, take a nap, watch OKC and the Spurs to see, you know, the Knicks' next opponent, potential next opponent. And then sleep all day Monday because my show is on Monday after the Yankees postgame. But it's been a Knick party all morning long. All morning long. And well deserved. Because for the first time in 27 years, the Knicks are one game away from going to the NBA Finals. One game. It's been 27 years. That's a whole nother life for me. That's two deal lives right there. Last time the and I'll say, last time the Knicks were in the finals, I was 21 years old. My birthday's in June, so I was turning 21. I remember the 99 playoffs. We went to Madison Square Garden, me and my best friend Seth, and I forgot who the other jabroni was with us. We went, three tickets, $600. Didn't have money like that, but I had birthday money, and I used it. And we bought the tickets across the street from Madison Square Garden. This lady said, give me a hug and I'll give you the tickets. So I gave her the money. I look at the tickets and I tell my best friend, who's been to numerous Knick games. He's going to hate that I'm sharing this story. I said, are these real? He said, I think they are. I'm like, what do you mean you think they are? Are they real? He said, I think they are. So we start walking towards Madison Square Garden, and I'm looking at the tickets, and I'm examining them. I go, yo, these ain't real. These are not real. And I'm getting nervous as we're approaching, and we get into the garden, and Knick fans are chanting, let's go, Knicks, let's go, Knicks. This is game 6 versus the Pacers. The Allen Houston 33-point game. Schooling Reggie Miller and taking the Knicks to the finals. And we get to the ticket part. The guy says, can you go to the side, please? And I look at my best friend. I said, you son of a bitch. I knew it. I knew these weren't real. And the guy says to us, I'm sorry, these tickets are not real. So I make up a story and say, listen, we drove all the way from Connecticut, which is a lie. We came from Queens. Please. I'm begging you, please. And he goes, if this was a regular season game, I kid you not, if this was a regular season game, I would have let you guys in, just walk around the building, wander around. But I can't for game 6. This is the playoff game. I can't do it. I cried in the car. I cried. I'm not going to lie. Broke my heart. It was my 21st birthday. I think it was a day or two before the 21st birthday. I think the game was June 11th. I'll check during the break. And I cried my eyes. I was pissed my best friend. So as we're driving back from Manhattan, after we sat in the car pissed off, we had the game on the radio, I couldn't really enjoy the game. I couldn't really enjoy the celebration of going to the finals because I was so pissed off that I used my birthday money and lost it. You know, I didn't grow up with money like that. I didn't have money like that. So I was happy and I cherished that money. I used it for that. Didn't work out. Luckily, a friend heard the story, the birthday gift, and gave me the money and said, here you go. My best friend was so disappointed and so upset for me because he fell back because I asked him, are these tickets real? I know that they don't look real. He's like, yeah, I think so. So the 99 getting to the finals, winning that game, I didn't get to enjoy because of that experience. This one, 27 years later, I will be on the radio during game 4 with a chance to go to the NBA Finals. And let me tell you right now,
If you were sleeping, I said it earlier, I will bring a bottle with me in here. I won't pop it until it's time to go home. Off the clock. And I'm going to enjoy the Knick party. If it's not game four and the Cavs win, then game five, no obligations to do a show, no work. Go to a watch party and enjoy game five, because there's no way in hell the Cavs are winning game five in Madison Square Garden. It will be a zoo, a potential chance to go to the finals in front of the home crowd. First time in 27 years. The last time Knicks went to the finals, they clinched that home versus the Pacers. And 27 years later, they could do it on the same floor. Same building, I should say, because it's a different floor, but same building, Madison Square Garden. It will be a scene. It will be a party. I think regardless, if they win Monday night, it's going to be a zoo on the streets of New York City. A zoo. Insanity. Not Linsanity. Insanity. Because the Knicks have not only been winning games, they've been kicking every opponent in every game's ass. The Hawks, after being down 2-1, ass kickings. The 76ers, who many talking heads on TV said, they're going to beat the Knicks. I got the Sixers. This is their year. They came back 3-1 against the Celtics, who had nobody to defend Joel Embiid. Swept their asses. Nothing better than beating a team from Philadelphia, let alone embarrassing.

Pistons, Knicks. That's the way it was. Jason Tatum back. Everybody on the Celtic bandwagon. I wasn't afraid of them. I wanted them over Philly. I wanted to shut them up again. But then Jason Tatum, unfortunately, his knee. Then he's out for game 7. And Philadelphia completes the 3-1 comeback, erasing those demons for that fan base. No, they didn't erase the Knicks demons. They got swept. Sweepity sweep. The same team that beat the Pistons, the Knicks have smacked. After being down 22 from that point on, it's been all Knicks. How in the hell can you explain to the Cavalier fans? Game 3 in a must win. You didn't lead for a single second in that game. At home. Not 1 second did you have the lead in that game. Not at all. Knicks had a 9-1 start to that game. The Knicks point differential in these 10 wins during this 10-game winning streak is plus 225 points. Let me repeat that. The Knicks win point differential over this 10-game winning streak. The last two games versus the Hawks. The last three versus the Hawks, excuse me. Four with Philly, three versus the Cavs. Plus 225 is the largest in NBA regular season and postseason history. So the Knicks are not just winning games. They're winning in historic fashion. If they were just skating by in these games, would they have this confidence going against OKC or the Spurs? Probably not. It'd be one of those, I'm just happy to make the finals. And hiring Mike Brown looks like a genius move because that's what he was brought here for, to take the Knicks to the finals and see what happens and go from there. I do not recall a manager in my lifetime, a coach or anything in my lifetime, after a previous season that has felt this pressure that they feel, that they felt coaching a team in this town. Maybe when Joe Torre was done and Joe Girardi came in, maybe that was the equal because it's the Yankees. But other than that, I can't think of one. And all offseason, Mike Brown was killed. The hiring was trashed. I didn't like it. I wanted tips, but he didn't want to change, so fine. I roll with the punches. And Mike Brown playing different rotations, playing different lineups, sitting guys, then playing them again, then sitting them again, then playing them again. Guys not knowing their roles. And let's not forget, Knicks fans wanted Johnny Bryant, former assistant coach. And what bench is Johnny Bryant on? What team did he leave to go be an assistant coach? Same position. The Cleveland Cavaliers. And he's sitting on a bench next to Kenny Atkinson, about to see the team he should have stayed with and probably would have been the next head coach. He's going to be a part of a sweep. The way the series is going come Monday night in Cleveland. You talk about regretting a decision. Same position with the Knicks. You left to go with the Cavs to do the same thing. When if you would have stayed with the Knicks, you would have been next in line for the coaching job. Too bad for you, as we used to say back in the 80s. Nope, too bad. Too bad for you. We used to say that in Middle Village. Mike Brown deserves all the flowers. Everybody needs to eat crow if the Knicks make the finals, when they make the finals, whether it's game 4, game 5, whatever. Game 6, I'll be a little nervous if it goes to 6. I can't front. If it's 3-2, game 6, uh-oh. That's when the uh-oh comes out of me. But the way this Knicks team is playing, this is a sweep. The only thing I fear with the Cavs is their 3-point shooting. Sam Merrill, Max Strus, James Harden, Donovan Mitchell, Wade. That's the one thing I feared about the Cavs, the 3-point shooting. It hasn't been there.

0: Hasn't been consistent and hasn't been there. Last night, 12 for 41. Shot 29% from three-point range. The Knicks 11 for 28, but they shot 39% from three-point range. The Knicks won the battle of the boards. Something the Cavs have done well against this Knicks team this postseason, this run, this series. Points in the paint. The Cavs have more points in the paint. But the Cavs did not have the lead once. Not once in game three in a must-win game. That is embarrassing. And Kenny Atkinson, remember, this is a guy that Kevin Durant and Kyrie Irving didn't want to coach the Nets. Remember that? They didn't want him to coach the team. Kenny Atkinson, the guy some Knicks fans wanted to coach the team when the job was available. Kenny Atkinson has been outcoached by his former colleague in Golden State. Outcoached. What's going to haunt the Cavs this whole offseason is up 22 with 7.5 to go in game one at Madison Square Garden. If they would have won that game, this series would have looked a whole lot different. And instead, the king of New York, not Aaron Judge, damn sure ain't Juan Soto, not Matthew Schaefer, damn sure ain't Jackson Dart, no one on the Jets. The king of New York, forget the Rangers, the king of New York, Jalen Brunson, down 22, took James Harden to school. And the rest is history. 888-808-1019. Al Cintron, the Fan, back after this.
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That's 888-808-1019. You know, I will not mention the account. I won't mention the account. There's been one account on social media that every step of the way has said, this ain't that team, this ain't this team, the Knicks won't do that. Instead of eating crow, when you're wrong, you're wrong. You should own it. If I'm wrong about something, I own it. There's people on TV when they're wrong about something. Don't even mention it. I won't mention their names. But the last tweet that was put out, and I just couldn't take it anymore. I had to say something. So first, this person wrote a tweet on May 19, 2026, which was, oh, I don't know what day that was. Knick fans, do you know what day that was? Do you know what day that was, Knick fans? May 19th. That was the comeback. This was at 9:43. This schmuck account writes, the Knicks are finding out this ain't the Hawks or the Sixers. This Cav squad is on a different level. Oh, you idiot. And he's been doing this, or she's been doing, whoever's in control of this stupid account, has been doing this the whole time. 5 hours ago, they put out this tweet. Because, again, they've been wrong the whole playoffs, and eventually the clock is right twice. Well, hopefully they're wrong, because then this person's going to have to go out of business. I hope Knick fans know, and this is the cowardly thing to do, instead of saying, you know what, I was wrong. Congratulations to the New York Knicks. I hope Knick fans know, and I won't even give this account credit or mention him.

0: Hope Knicks fans know whichever team makes it to the finals between the Spurs and OKC is winning the championship. They don't stand a chance against either team. Well, I want you to know that you're a jackass who can't admit that you were wrong the entire time about the New York Knicks. And you're not the only one who's been wrong. You won't own it, though. And the comments going after this clown are beautiful. Just keep on moving the goalposts, schmuck. Elite analysis, LOL, keep crying. Is this you? This guy tweeted out, oh my God. The same account tweeted this out. This right now gets you disqualified from ever talking in a sports debate. They laughed when I tweeted this. First, they tweeted this on April 6th. Cavs pass to the finals if the playoffs started today. Hawks 1, Pistons 2, a tired Celtics or Knicks team. This might be Harden's year. You idiot. They laughed when I tweeted this. 8 more wins until Harden becomes a champion. A champion of what? A champion of what? The most dollar bills flung at a stripper in an hour at a strip club? The champion of what? Admit when you're wrong. Cut your losses. Give it up. Elite basketball knowledge. That's what it says in their profile. Elite basketball. Here it is. Hoop talk, elite analysis. For who, the blind? And my uncle's blind. Even he knows more basketball than you. My uncle was blind. Stevie Wonder's blind. He has better analysis than you. It's just stupid. Just admit when you're wrong. You got it wrong. You hitched your wagon to losers. And you got to eat crow. Let's go to Peter Manhattan. You're on the fan.
1: How you doing?
0: What's up, Peter?
1: Listen, great music, man. This music is the best.
0: So oh, yeah.
1: Really great.
0: There's a request from your favorite Theo.
1: Right. Yeah, Al, just a few things. So you're right. I'm very surprised how easy it's been so far. So just historically, you go back to 70, it goes 7 games against the Lakers. 73, even though we won in 5 games, it took us 7 games to get against Boston in the Eastern Conference Final. Then even 94, it took us 7 games against the Bulls, and then we lost that. In 99, I guess, by him 5 games. So, you know, we're not, at least I'm not accustomed for the mix second so easy thus far. The other comment I want to make.
0: Peter, yeah. No one's accustomed to this as a Knicks fan.
1: Exactly. As a New York fan, I'm not accustomed to anything easy. You know what I'm saying? And now the other thing is, I mean, you raise a good point. You look at OKC. I mean, they were down in Game 7 against Indiana. And Halliburton doesn't get hurt. Maybe they'll lose that series. So all this nonsense, and you're right, every series the Knicks play, you know, the Knicks are going to lose, they're going to lose. So I'm with you. So there's no reason that the Knicks cannot beat Oklahoma City. I mean, there's no reason.
0: Or the Spurs, because it's only 2-1. If the Spurs win tonight,
1: right,
0: everything changes.
1: Or San Antonio. Or San Antonio, for that matter.
0: Yep.
1: Listen, they're beating the hell out of the big guy. If they make calls the way it should be, I mean, I'm worried about, you know, the referee and going forward. I mean, if you watch these games, I mean, OKC is getting every call. So on that, Al, I do have a question. Is there a penalty for flopping? I know in hockey, if you flop, there's a 2-minute penalty. Is there a penalty or technical for flopping? Because you see so much of this except to OKC. So that's my question, Al. I'll talk to you soon. You have a super super holiday weekend.
0: Yeah, I'll be on during game 4.
1: All right. Be well, Al. We'll talk then.
0: Thanks,
1: be
0: Peter. Well, I appreciate the call. And to answer your question, and I was wondering if this was still being enforced because you don't hear about it anymore. The NBA penalizes flopping through both in-game technical fouls and post-game monetary fouls. If called during a game, it results in a non-unsportsmanlike technical foul and 1 free throw for the opposing team. If reviewed and verified after the game, players are fined starting at $2,000 with penalties. $2,000, that's maybe 1/4 of play for some of these guys? Maybe 1 minute of play for some of these guys? There needs to be something where you flop on offense and call it the SG a la flopper rule. Because whoever did it did a brilliant job of posting the montage of SGA taking jump shots and falling on his own. Falling on his own. No one near him. falling on his own. Someone needs to come up with the rule in the NBA offices and say, you know what? We got the defensive flopping penalties. You know, when you fall on the floor and you flop all over the place. For the most part, that's when it's called. We need to call the flopping on offense. Because this is out of control with SGA and OKC. And SGA is so talented. He doesn't have to do this. You know, we got on James Harden for it. People killed, you know, Brunson for it because he flops around. I'm man enough to admit that as a Knicks fan. But not like SGA does. Not even close. SGA is super talented. He doesn't have to do this, but he does it. And whoever it is, Spurs, OKC, the Knicks are winning the championship. And we're going to see a party like we've never seen before on the streets of New York City. Somebody called it early and said, well, New York City might float away. No. Not float away. It might come crumbling down. And I hope the city's ready for it. Because I have a weird feeling they're not prepared for what's coming their way. Remember, you got the World Cup also going on, and you know there'll be parties all over New York City. They have 5 isolated areas, designated areas, I should say, for the World Cup and all the 5 boroughs. I will not be attending any of these. I do not care. I'll watch the World Cup because, you know, I watch the World Cup soccer on TV, the Women's World Cup, the Euro Cup. I watch that. But I will not be in the streets so at some, you know, designated World Cup party. No thanks. In fact, I hope I'm not around for any of it. Not that I'll be dead, but just not around. The plan was to leave the country and go see Bad Bunny in England. But with what's going on with Gizmo, I don't want to leave him. Gizmo's my dog, 16 years old. I don't want to leave him. He needs 24-hour attention for the most part, and I do not want to leave him. So, I sacrifice anything for him. Now, a couple things I want to get into because I haven't been on the air since it happened, although I was able to say goodbye, and that's the great Eddie Scazzeri, who is a legend at WFAN. And if you listen to all the people that worked here, used to work here, and I can say and vouch as well for everybody what they said already, and they've worked with him much longer than me, Eddie's the nicest person working around these parts that worked there, here at WFAN. Genuinely nice. And his hugs are legendary. I had a couple of them, including the last one. When I asked for a picture, I was a fanboy. Definitely took a picture with Eddie. I needed that. I wanted it. I actually asked him for advice off air about what he thought about my shows and stuff, and he gave me some advice, and I thanked him for it. It wasn't just a sentence or two. It was paragraphs of talk, and I thanked him for it. You know, I think he's been awesome. Every morning when he comes in the studio when I'm doing overnight, he looks over in the glass and gives the, like, the how's it hanging sign, and he's awesome to talk to, just a true, genuine, kind soul, kind man, and I wish him all the best in his retirement. His drops are legendary. Rami's got big shoes to fill. I mean, bigger than Shaq's shoes to fill, because Eddie made everybody laugh with his drops, especially those sperm bank drops. I mean, those are the best. I mean, those are awesome. Those are awesome. But Eddie, a legend, a WFA legend, and he will be missed. Again, Rami, good luck to you, and congratulations on getting the position. You got some big-ass shoes to fill. So, Eddie Scazzeri, thank you from myself and all the listeners out there, because I was, you know, one of them as well, back in when you used to work the board, you were behind the glass with Steve Summers, the Eddie Scazzeri. I remember that as a kid after Knick games or after a Met game. I remember those days, and to work with you was a pleasure. And again, thank you for making me feel welcome as well. And I wish you nothing but the best in your retirement. So big shout out to Eddie Scazzeri on his retirement. He walked away while he was on top. Now, we did a lot of Nick talk. It's been a Nick party. I'm sure we'll do more Nick talk game four. I'll be on the air for game four after the Yankee post game. So hopefully it's a clincher and it's a garden party on the streets of New York City. A preview of what's to come when the Knicks win the championship. Yes, I said when, not if, when. I'm super confident that the Knicks are going to win the championship. I've never felt this confident about a Knicks team in my life. And the only reason I have all this confidence right now is because the way they've won their games. They've won a variety of ways. Everybody's contributed. Everybody's had a hand in this. Everybody's pitched in. From the first guy to the last guy. Everyone has had a hand in this, what's going on with the New York Knicks. And they're one game away for the first time in 27 years of being in the NBA Finals. As far as the Yankees go, we haven't had much time to talk about them. They've been struggling. 10-11 in the month of May. Can't beat winning teams. Can't beat Tampa Bay. Gerrit Cole looks sensational in his return to the big club. You know, remember, he was supposed to pitch another minor league start before he pitched with the Yanks. And they put him to start against Tampa. And pretty much because they know this series is a must-have. Yes, even in May, it's a must-have. And the Yanks lost that game. Not Gerrit Cole's fault. He was sensational. Right now, the Yankees are now 5.5 out. I don't think they play later on today. And maybe that's a blessing for the Yanks that they don't have to play Tampa before they head out of town. But they just don't look good. Aaron Judge is ice cold. He's been horrendous for the last 2 weeks. Ryan McMahon's gone back to being Ryan McMahon. Caballero is finally back. Austin Wells stinks, and I adopted him this year before the season. Playing for Team DR. He stinks. Offensively, he's terrible. Maybe the best defensive catcher in the game, but he's terrible. Ben Rice, who was hitting over 300 for a long period of time this season, has finally dipped under 300. He's batting 287. Trent Grisham dealing with a knee injury. He's been disappointing this season. Trent Grisham has finally got, Jazz Chisholm has finally gotten his average up close to 250. But this Yankee team has been horrible the last 2 weeks. They beat up on the bad teams, and that's what you're supposed to do as a good team. But at least hold your own versus 500 or better teams. And this is the same thing as last year. And I don't care what anyone says. Whether you're a Yankee fan, a Yankee fanboy, or you hate the Yankees. They haven't been playing good baseball. And it's alarming. Again, this is the same thing as last year versus 500 or better teams. The teams that made the playoffs last year, they were under 500. Last year, the Blue Jays were their daddies. This year, it's Tampa Bay. And Tampa Bay, maybe position for position, is nowhere near the Yankees, but as a team, they play excellent fundamental baseball. Small ball, which I love small ball. The Rays do play that. And they're in first place in the American League East, something I did not expect this season. I thought it would be Blue Jays and the Yankees. And instead, it's the Rays and the Yankees, and the Blue Jays are now two games under 500. And starting to get people back, healthy. Your Savage is back. You saw the matchup with Cam Schlittle the other night. As far as the Mets go, what Mets? They stink. From top to bottom of the organization, they stink. Yes, it's exciting to have three young guys in, you know, for the minor league system, Morabito, Binge, and Ewing in the outfield. Exciting to see the future. But let's be honest. Look at this roster. Look at this team. All the injuries they've had to deal with. You know, no Luis Robert Jr. God knows when he's coming back. Jorge Polanco, who the hell knows if he'll be back at all this season. Ronny Mauricio breaks his thumb, slides to first. MJ Melendez, who was red hot, is now one for his last 96. Tyrone Taylor's Babe Ruth in the ninth innings. Lindor's out. Beatty hot and cold. Alvarez got off to a great start. Now he's injured. He was cold before he went out. Mark Vientos had a nice little stretch. Bo Bichette had a little power surge. Juan Soto's hitting home runs. Solo home runs, but in big spots, not doing anything. And the crazy stat that I heard during the game that Gary Cohen said. Here's the crazy stat. The Mets, this season, this series versus the Marlins, right? 18 innings. For 17 innings, excuse me. No, actually 18. The Mets have not had a guy at the plate with a runner in scoring position. Both games versus the Marlins. That's disgusting. Not one at bat with a runner in scoring position. And every time the Mets see the Marlins, they tuck their tail between their legs and do nothing. The Marlins are the Mets' daddies. Whether it was 2007, 2008, 2009, whatever the hell it was when the Mets were choking away leads to Philly and choking playoff spots away, division titles away. To last year, when they needed to win the last game of the season. Instead, they scored nothing. And the Marlins took yearbook pictures outside their dugout like they just won the championship, throwing it in the Mets' faces. So you would think, hey, the Marlins, it's time for payback. Same building. They can't get a hit. Zero at-bats with a runner in scoring position. Wait, Tyrone Taylor got a double, so that's one at-bat, excuse me, with a runner in scoring position. I stand corrected. So they did 17 innings with no runners in scoring position, at-bat with no runners in scoring position, and it came down to the ninth inning. Tyrone Taylor got a double. Then he was brought in. There it is, the only at-bat with a runner in scoring position. Ha! Let's throw a party. Let's go to Christian in Kings Park. You're on the Fan.
2: How you doing, man?
0: What's up, Christian?
2: So I'm a big Mets fan. I'm going to the game on Tuesday, and I'm just really excited for it. They're giving away that T-shirt from the 86 team, and they say it's like the first, 15,000 fans. And even if we don't get it, I'm sure I can get that T-shirt somewhere else. Like, somebody else might have, like, a...
0: No, somebody will be drunk enough to leave one on a seat. Don't worry about it.
2: Somebody might be. And, by the way, really quick, thank you for giving Matthew Schaefer a shout-out before. Because he is an amazing hockey player, but mainly my call was just about, like, the Mets. Do I wear my Keith Hernandez jersey or my Carlos Delgado jersey to the game?
0: Ooh, I wear the one that won I wear the one that actually won a World Series, Keith Hernandez.
2: Okay, fair enough.
0: And I love like Delgado, but you got to wear the winning one, especially if it's an 86 shirt giveaway.
2: I understand, absolutely. So I'm just excited for the game. I know, they're just, I don't know what's going on with them this year, but...
0: They stink.
2: Weird stuff. But they also get 10 runs in the 12th inning. Like, what's that?
0: I know, Christian. And here's the other thing about to be excited about Tuesday. You know what Tuesday is, right?
2: Aside from the Mets playing the Reds?
0: Yep.
2: What?
0: $5 Tuesdays.
2: Oh, my God. Absolutely.
0: There you go.
2: Absolutely.
0: $5 Tuesdays.
2: Thank you. And the sun's going to be out. It's going to be a great day.
0: Yes.
2: A great night.
0: Yes, it is.
2: Yes.
0: $5 Tuesdays, 86 shirt. You're wearing Hernandez shirt. Jersey, hopefully the Mets get a win.
2: Absolutely, man. Thank you. Thank you so much for being a Mets fan. Love you.
0: Love you too, Christian. Thanks for the call. Number to join the show, 888-808-1019. 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Al Cintron on the Fan back after this.
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Megatron number to join the show, 888-808-1019. That's 888-808-1019. You know, some controversy happened around these parts in the last 48 hours, and that was the whole Jackson Dart, Abdul Carter stuff. Now, Jackson Dart introduced the president of the United States at a rally in Jersey. And the fan base, both good and bad, went at each other. And Abdul Carter the next day had the tweet that said, I thought this was AI. Come on, man. What are we doing? And people attacked Abdul Carter for saying something publicly and said, you could have texted him and called him and kept it out of the public eye. Well, sometimes it's best to call somebody out in public. Sometimes it's best to do that. Now, whether it's Democrat or Republican, I really don't give a rat's ass. They're all, you know what? They all are. And the reason there is such a big deal made out of this is because of who he introduced and everything that surrounds him. His name all over the Epstein files and things like that. The way he's rolled back certain policies to screw over the minorities and people trying to do things the right way when it comes to immigration in this country. That's why people get upset. You don't really hear anything when it was Clinton, when it was Bush, when it was Obama, when it was you didn't hear any of this stuff. You never did. It was usually the retired players that were introducing, you know, leaders, presidents, whatever. It was retired athletes for the most part. Now, I saw some jabroni try to compare Jackson Dart to Steph Curry when Steph Curry was introducing, I forgot who it was, I think it was Obama. Jackson Dart is not even in, couldn't even wear Steph Curry's jock strap right now when it comes to level of on the podium, I should say. He's not even on the same podium as Steph Curry. Not even close. The one thing that bothers me about Jackson Dart, and it's, forget the Trump thing, it's he didn't even play a whole season. And I hear people calling him a superstar quarterback. The Giants win last year. Did it make the playoffs? Were they relevant last year? Or once again, did they stink? I'll answer the question for you. They stunk last year again. And blew how many fourth quarter leads? And their quarterback couldn't stay on the field. And didn't know when to slide. And once again, their number for over under this year is 7.5. And I'm taking the under again. And I've been right 3 years in a row with the Giants. 3 years in a row. Now, Abdul Carter's come out and said, we squashed it. We're good. We talked, I should say. We're good. So fine. I believe him. Because let's face it, teammates are not always going to agree on stuff. But the thing I found funny and hypocritical is let's go after Abdul Carter for saying something about Jackson Dart, but let's say to Jackson Dart, do whatever you want. I praise Jackson Dart. He introduced the president of the United States. But when it's the other way around, it's let's keep politics out of sports. The whole BS that people made up about Francisco Lindor and how politics destroyed the Met locker room, that BS narrative, those people that are saying, well, let Jackson Dart do whatever he wants, a free country, freedom of speech, are now doing flipping it the other way when it comes to Lindor or Abdul Carter. Which one is it? You can't have it both ways. It's freedom of speech both ways. Democrat, Republican, I don't care. Honestly speaking, I think both sides extremists are wackadoodles. Let's keep it a buck. And more than ever, it is tough to be a sports fan because of everything that's going on. You love a team, but if you see a certain political Democrat or Republican with that team or supporting that team, now you're pissed off and, oh, I don't want to support that team anymore. It wasn't like that. And that sucks. It sucks as a sports fan.
Because the news, something that I heard, and I'm going to wait to share it, about the owner of the Mets, was so disappointing when I heard it. And the one thing I will share and mention is that those that said the casino, he only cared about the casino, and I argued against that. I mentioned earlier in the show, you guys were 100% right. He doesn't care about Queens. He doesn't care about the fans. He only cares about this casino. And yes, he pumped a lot of money into the Met team. And the payroll is one of the highest in the league. And he brought in Juan Soto. And he traded for him Francisco Lindor and paid him. And so on and so on and so on. But with the casino, that is chump change that he spent on the Mets compared to the money he's going to make with the casino, getting the license for the casino. And everything else that's going on around Citi Field. And don't be shocked if once everything's in motion, he sells a majority stake in the team and he's a minority owner of the team and somebody else is running things and cutting the paychecks for the New York Mets because he got what he wanted, the casino. And I never thought those words would come out of my mouth. I thought people were being fools about it. I was naive until I heard what I did this weekend. Now, there's some people out there that say, oh, Al, you're making up stuff, blah, blah, blah, blah, because you drink the Kool-Aid. And I drank the Kool-Aid too, not anymore. The Mets are an embarrassment. The 2026 Mets are an embarrassment. And I loved the moves they made in the lineup. I thought it was better than last year's lineup. The problem is, this team stinks. They haven't clicked. And then you have some people saying, well, have the same energy with Pete Alonso and Brandon Nimmo. Well, I didn't want them back neither. Brandon Nimmo's contract stinks. And Pete Alonso, they offered him 7 years back in the day. He didn't take it. And no team offered Pete Alonso 5 years like the Orioles did. And truth be told, I bet both sides wish they would have got this done the right way. Mets and Alonso, even on a short-term deal. But feelings were hurt. People screwed up, both sides. It's time to move on. When it comes to Pete Alonso, Brandon Nimmo, and the rest of the guys, they're not here. But the 2026 Mets are an embarrassment from top to bottom. Where's Steve Cohen with the tweets now about the team? You stuck your chest out about the fans not showing up when you gave out free ticket vouchers. Where are you now? The team stinks. It's an embarrassment. 2024 was fantastic. 2022, the team died. What else? The Mets under Steve Cohen have been a disappointment. And I'm not drinking the Kool-Aid anymore. Especially after what I heard this weekend about Steve Cohen and the way he really feels about the Met fans and Queens. I root for the team in the front, but it's getting harder and harder to look the other way when it comes to certain things with the teams I root for. And who would have thought? Who would have thought that the one team, because Josh Harris is caught in his stuff too, the one team that was the laughingstock for a long time around these parts is the closest to winning a championship. And that's James Dolan's New York Knicks. And people laughed at him when he was in here with Craig and C-Mac when he said, this is a championship team. Because I think at the time they weren't playing well. People laughed when he said that. This is a championship team. I'm not raising a in-season tournament cup championship banner. I'm raising an NBA championship banner. He was laughed at. Well, he's 5 wins away from that. And saying, ha-ha, hee-hee, in your face, haters. And we're 5 wins away from seeing the greatest parade in New York City history. The Knicks are the only thing worth a damn to talk about in this town. Until the Giants have a 500 record or better, they're irrelevant. The Jets, same thing, irrelevant. The Mets, irrelevant. The Yankees, well, when they make the playoffs, we'll see what happens because the American League stinks, so they'll make the playoffs unless a complete disaster happens and they crap the bed. The hockey teams, forget it, didn't make the playoffs. The Knicks are the only one holding their and carrying their damn weight around here. And thank God for the Knicks. And I need them as a Knicks fan and a Mets fan to take me as close to football training camp as possible. Because it absolutely sucks being a Mets fan now. I know Yankee fans are feeling pain. You'll make the playoffs.
because the American League stinks. You'll make the playoffs. But you're not going to get far when you can't beat teams that are 500 or better or beat elite pitching. That's been your problem for a long, long time. As far as the Mets go, real quick, the next manager for the Mets I want is Kevin Cash from Tampa. I don't care what it takes to get done. Get it done. Get it done. Carlos Mendoza is not the guy. I know he's going to be the fall guy for this. He's not the guy. David Stearns did a horrible job this year putting the team together. The injuries have been too much to overcome. Enough with the negativity, man. Monday night, let's go, baby. Game 4, Eastern Conference Finals. We are going to have a party, and I will be on the air Memorial Day Monday. Holiday pay, which is beautiful. Holiday pay, which is beautiful, but it could be a potential. We're going to the finals party, and what better way to celebrate than with the face of Nick Fandom, your favorite Theo, Al Cintron. And my voice is shot. So I'll see you guys on Monday after the Yankee postgame until midnight. Let's go, Knicks. One win away from the NBA Finals. Oh, baby. 27 years. Long overdue. Thanks, Ray. Appreciate you. I'm headed to the hotel right now to take a nap before my shift. And then I'm going to sleep until OKC and the Spurs kick the living you-know-what out of each other in Game 4. Let's go, Spurs. Let's let that go 7. See you guys on Monday. Al Cintron, the fans. Hug your loved ones. Have cancer. I'm out.

0: 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And Odyssey Sports Station. It's OT with Boomer and Geo on The Fan.
1: Joe Shane got a contract extension. We also had who won in the hockey game last night? 6-2.
2: Who won?
1: Right, they did win.
2: The Canadiens. Montreal.
1: So I did write that down. So we've got all of that and more. Eddie, if you could jump on the mic now for me, please. So this is the second part of this now.
3: If this is the mic that works, it doesn't work.
1: Oh, good call. Let's see. Check it out. Let's see.
3: Hello.
1: Oh, hello, podcast people.
3: All right. Yeah.
1: All right. So to reiterate, about a month and a half ago, I put on X, I asked the listeners to give me their favorite drops that Eddie has played over the years. So I simulated a group of them. I got 14, the top 14 that people said. Did we miss some? Of course. How many do you have in the archive? 20,000?
3: About 23,000.
1: Right. So it's hard to whittle them down, but this was from the listeners on social media, and I thought you could kind of give us a rundown of where these came from.
3: All right.
1: And I've got some from all of us, so I will start. Connor, we're going to start with clip number one, which happens to be myself going way back when I was calling Columbia football. Go ahead, Connor.
4: My mistake. I apologize.
1: So, Eddie, if you would like to take us through that, because you did something sneaky in this one. You edited that one.
3: I did, because you gave an explanation of what your mistake was.
1: Correct.
3: And you said, I thought it was a touchdown. It was not. But that was too long.
1: And that's one you have held on to. How many times did you think you have played that in the last? So that had to have been in like 08 or so. So, 09. So, in the last 17 years, you played that how many times, did you think?
3: Well, I could have played it every day because you make at least one mistake
1: I do.
3: Every day.
1: That is true.
3: But I probably played it, 400 times.
1: God, there's something I want to
2: say.
1: Wow,
2: that's amazing.
1: Stay-up.
2: But, you know, you were the first guy on the internet doing games.
1: I was. Actually, I wasn't, but so be it.
5: And a little addendum to that, when you would get mad sometimes, when you would hit that, like legitimately mad. And then you'd fire back, oh, you shut up, you fat pig, or something like that. And then Eddie would say in my ear, he'd go, you know, when he goes to the fat jokes, I got him.
3: That was great.
1: Like I just said, I had something, but it's Eddie's day, not today. All right, clip number two, Connor. So this one comes from our longtime midday afternoon, midday host who has been with everybody. He is now the co-host with Tiki Barber, and this is from Evan Roberts. This is one people like a lot.
6: I'm getting moist.
1: I'm begging you to explain this one.
3: There's really no explanation. There is a longer file somewhere there that explains the whole thing. And I don't even remember what year that was from, but it was gold.
1: Was that sports related? I hope
2: it had to be.
3: Absolutely.
5: He was talking about his eyes, and he was starting to cry, and he was getting moist eyes. And then it was just, I'm getting moist.
1: See, you hear something new every day. I didn't even know that.
5: Yeah.
1: Yep. Right, no, I thought it was about a net win or something.
5: No. He wasn't talking about him getting,
1: right.
5: It was his eyes.
1: Okay, fair enough.
5: Yeah, yeah.
1: All right, Connor, clip number three. Now, this one might be one of the most famous drops throughout the course of the Boomer and Carton and Boomer and Geo days, and one that I don't know that Boomer necessarily cares about too much.
7: Nobody cares about hockey, Boomer.
1: Give us the context.
3: Yeah, well, that was our old friend,
1: Bob Dwyer.
3: And he was asked to record that because to stop Boomer from talking about hockey. And believe it or not, that was cut and edited by Lou Ruffino in the first months of...
1: That goes back to 2007?
2: Yes, 2007,
3: yes. Wow. But I started day after Thanksgiving of 07, but Lou ran the board until that time. So that was a Lou production that I inherited.
1: See?
2: Again. Now, that had to be Carton and made Bobby Dwyer do that.
3: Yeah,
2: of course.
3: Who else?
1: Exactly. Yeah. All right, clip number four, Connor. This is our good pal, Christopher Mad Dog Russo, but it's not a mistake or anything. This is a very famous clip.
8: Al Hughes.
1: Explain Al Hughes.
3: Well, that is just dog being dog and conflating two different people. And he had probably just seen either Greg Hughes or Jeff Hughes employees and then saw Al. And was talking about Al on the air, and he just called him Al Hughes because that's what dog does.
1: Fair enough. All right, clip number five. This is from the Mike and the Mad Dog files. Go ahead, Connor.
9: Would you go see Daredevil? Which one is that now?
10: That's Ben Affleck's new movie about the guy who's a blind crime fighter who turns into Daredevil.
9: True story?
10: No, it's a fiction. It's a whole fiction.
9: You know what? I would not be my first choice.
1: Now, were you there when they did that?
3: Yes, I was. I was there. I believe I was working on the show at that time. And, that was one that was in the FAN anals, as Dog would say.
1: Right.
3: And we brought that over and saved it because it's fantastic.
1: It's tremendous. Now, this one might be even funnier, given the fact what has happened. And we will stay with the Mike and the Mad Dog theme. This is more of the Mike.
11: And then the Raiders, and again, their quarterback situation. Is it Pryor? Is it the kid from, you know, is it McCluskey? Is it trying to figure that out? Which one is quarterback
1: good, Connor,
11: in their
1: that's
11: team?
1: That's good. McCluskey-ness.
3: McCluskey-ness. Yeah. And that was something that Gio and his other, the show before ours that you were working, you loved that and played that a lot.
1: Oh, my God.
3: And so we hadn't really played it that much, and we brought it over when you came over to us.
12: Yeah, that is by far my favorite, because I still stand by the fact that no one had ever said McCluskey-ness before that day. No one in the world, in the history of the English language, put those words together and said that. And he was trying to say Matt McGloin. They're going to put in the kid. They're going to put in McCluskey-ness.
1: Which was very funny. All right, clip number 7. Now, this one is from Al. It's ironic because we just talked about this the other day. He makes something that sounds not human. Mm-hmm. And this is, we love this clip. And then you can explain how you captured it. Go ahead, Connor.
3: All right, and that is Anthony from Belleville who's in the house.
1: That's Anthony from Belleville.
3: That's his favorite drop.
12: Anthony, stand up.
3: And Al was in the middle of doing something, and Craig was calling him out. So I turned on Al's mic, and he didn't know it was on. And that was just what we captured there for an instant. And it was tremendous.
1: That is very funny. All right, number 8, we come back to me. This is one of my most embarrassing moments, and it has followed me around forever when I go shopping. Go ahead, clip number 8.
13: Of Wild Alaska sockeye semen.
1: Not salmon.
3: Yeah.
1: Semen.
3: And it still works, even though at that moment I was dropping Al Hughes.
1: Yes.
3: I've tried to remove it. It just doesn't work. So we left it in.
1: Yeah. Why did I say that? It was a commercial read, was it not?
3: Yeah. I believe so, yeah.
13: Oh, yeah, yeah.
1: Number 9. We go to the great Richard Neer. I had a bunch of people that liked this one. Well, this one in particular. This is number 9. Go ahead.
14: Grinding up testicles of goat.
3: Yeah.
1: He was doing what? This was a Babe Ruth steroid thing?
3: Yeah, and it was something that we, and again, this was goes way back, and we inherited that. And there's a bunch of really weird Richard clips.
1: Right.
3: Some of which we can't even play. But, yeah, that was a favorite.
12: And he will be on Memorial Day for
1: on
12: us.
1: Monday.
12: Yes. He's filling in for us. So.
1: Exactly right. All right, number 10. This one, we finally get to Gio. You've got to explain this one. I feel like I remember it, but not really. Go ahead.
15: Masturbation!
1: What is the story behind that one?
12: All right, so that was a story where this is before I got the wonderful spot in the Icon Garage where I was parking, where you guys were parking all around, and there was a guy who was clearly, he was unstable, and he was walking around, and I get out of the car, and he's walking towards me, and he's got no shirt on, and he's just, like, really, really walking.

0: Post Game Podcast.
1: Oh, shocking.
0: And he was talking about, you know, being in the hotel with
1: and unrobing himself.
0: And girl, yes. And he likes to wear the hotel robes. So, hey, you know, whatever. Everybody has their thing.
1: Very nice. All right, number 12, we go to Joe Beningo. Everybody knows Joe Beningo. This is one that I got several requests to hear. Hit it, Connor.
2: My penis looked bigger.
1: Now, this was an advertisement.
0: This was Joe doing an advert for, I don't know if it was
3: Manscaped.
0: Oh, Manscaped. Yeah. So you trim it up and you get the optical inch.
2: My
0: it's crazy.
2: Penis looked bigger.
3: Oh, my God. Yeah, and then that commercial was, not only am I shaved completely down there, but my penis looks bigger.
0: Yeah.
3: I was like, God. Can you... Like when you're forced to think about Joe Beningo's penis,
0: it's tough.
3: Yeah.
1: It is different.
3: Right, Tara? Right. Doesn't my penis look bigger than it used to look?
2: My
3: thanks to Manscaped? If you know what I mean?
1: All right, I got two more for you. Number 13, we go back to Mike because this one might be one of the clips people like the most.
4: Snowblower.
1: Yeah. That was because he claimed he was a Picasso with the snowblower.
0: Yes,
1: correct?
0: That was a whole long dissertation of him being an artist with the snowblower.
1: Right.
0: And it's just one of those mic things, which is tremendous.
2: Please tell me that you have window thrower.
1: I don't have window.
2: You don't have window thrower.
1: I do not have window thrower. I took the top 14. We're going to end it where I think it all began. And you did tell this story the other night. So, number 14.
5: I have swollen testicles.
0: Yeah. That was Boomer talking about Kellen Winslow Jr. and his motorcycle accident. And Boomer got very mad at me the first time I played it. And then all his buddies told him how funny it was. Yeah. And then it was on.
1: So this goes back to, like, the early days then.
0: This was early. This was in the first few months. And, Boomer's not happy with me at the end of the show. But the next day, it was okay.
1: And look what it became.
0: And here we go.
1: All these years later. So there you go. The top 14 drops that Eddie has played over the last 20 years. Thanks, Eddie. Appreciate it.
3: You got it.
6: All right. Great stuff, Jerry. It is Boomer and Geo coming alive from the traveling Built for Tough studio at the Kick.
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0: It's OT with Evan and Tiki on The Fan.
1: And that was around your beloved New York football Giants.
2: The Giants suck.
1: They announced
3: the New York Giants.
1: All. Give the New York Giants a big round of applause.
4: Okay.
1: The New York Giants announced a contract extension for Joe Shane. So a couple of things jump to mind. Number one, I got to give credit to Sean Morash, because it was a few months ago when Sean Morash used the bully pulpit of WFAN to say that he believed that the best course of action the New York Giants should take to end the chatter around Joe Shane, to end any chatter around, are they going to fire him? Is he going to stay? Is he unhappy with the new arrangement? His suggestion was to give him a contract extension.
3: That's right.
1: And so, ladies and gentlemen, I take you back to February when Sean Morash said this.
5: Here's how you stop that. You don't...

0: call Paul Schwartz and say, here, we want you to put this out. You know what you do? You announce an extension for however many years for Joe Shane. 1 year, 2 year, 3 years. Because if you extend Joe Shane and we find that out publicly, he got asked about that yesterday, then who's sitting there questioning what he does? He's locked up. We're questioning that because he's only got a year left and we just changed the structure.
1: Yeah.
0: So instead of taking your time to do that, put pen to paper and put an extension and we all shut up about it. And then nobody looks bad.
2: Yeah. I heard that John Mara heard that clip and said, I think that guy's on to something.
1: or you could just effectively, fairly evaluate Joe Shane and determine whether or not he was worth keeping around here.
2: Well, his win-loss record was terrible.
1: But how much of that was on him versus terrible coaching?
2: He hired the coaches.
1: Good cop, bad cop.
0: I think Joe Shane should have been extended. Tiki, the 2023 draft might be the worst draft in Giant history.
1: Okay.
0: That's on his resume, is it not?
1: Okay.
0: What about
1: the 2025 draft?
0: Very, very good, and I agree with you.
1: What about the 2024 draft?
0: To be determined.
1: What about the free agencies over the last 2 years?
0: Okay.
1: What about the modernization of the antiquated, grossly antiquated scouting system that they had?
0: Okay, but that's what about punishing that?
1: What about the AI?
0: By the way, free agency, stop.
1: What about the AI help to hire John Harbaugh? All of these things are things that Joe Shane has done.
2: Okay. Sean, I'm gonna do you a favor. Because you're not going to do it, so I'll do it for you.
3: Hey, Tiki, f*** off.
0: It's not one of those things. He has a very mixed bag. But doesn't mean he shouldn't have been extended, because I do look at the positives. But the win-loss record is there. But the bottom line is this. Regardless of all of that, this is a new change for the Giants with John Harbaugh. The power structure is different, as we talked about.
1: Mm-hmm.
0: And for anybody who's screaming and yelling about the extension today, this is where I would go with Tiki. How much more dysfunctional would the Giants look had they either, after the draft, gotten rid of Joe Shane, or B,
1: as was intimated by some.
0: Yeah, some, exactly.
2: Who's some? Pat Leonard?
0: Yeah.
1: No.
0: Well, others.
2: Who else?
0: People with no credentials that appear on the afternoon show for no reason because they have big lips.
2: Are you picking on Nikki Gist again?
0: Yeah, I am. Because
2: she's got some axe to grind.
0: I am going
2: to
0: pick on Nikki Gist for this second. It's the last time she should be uttered on WFAN.
2: Just pick on Pat Leonard.
0: She's a complete and utter fraud that masquerades as somebody that knows anybody. She stinks.
2: Oh, jeez.
0: Okay. Fact.
1: Fact.
0: That's it. She wants to tell everybody else they stink and do this. You got a report, go with it. If not, get lost. Get out of her lives. Get out of the universe. No Giant fan should follow her. She stinks.
1: You're dead to me.
0: That being said,
2: I think you didn't say that right now.
0: I said it. She's worthless. Okay, back to this. Jesus. If he operated in lame duck status and we were talking the trade deadline, we'd all be having this talk. This ends all of it. And if the Giants don't have this great year and you question some more of those drafts and stuff, what does an extension do? You could still get rid of him after next year if you really wanted to.
1: An extension is just, it's money.
0: It's money.
1: It's always going to come down to performance.
0: Does it count on the Giants' salary cap?
1: And it does not. It counts on the coffers of the owners here. That's the mayors, the Tishes, and the Cokes. And so I feel like this was inevitable. And I feel like in some ways, even though people will argue with me on this, he earned this. Like, he earned his right to come back and be a part of this for the next years to come, however long the extension is. I actually haven't seen the full details or the contract. But I think what tells you this is the right move is that he was kind of being evaluated in real time by not only the new head coach and John Harbaugh, but also Donna Ponte, who is the president of I forget what her exact title is, but she's in that mix. He was being evaluated. Do we all work well together? Does it make sense for us to continue this relationship? The answer was obviously yes. And so I know that there are fans and commentators who will crush him, but we did this, whatever it was, 5 months ago, 6 months ago. When you just go look at the players he brought in, he definitely is above average.
2: So
1: despite some misses.
2: It's complicated in that I agree that Joe Shane getting an extension should have happened.
1: Mm-hmm.
2: I don't agree that he's done a very good job. We went through this a few months ago, so
1: that's because you want to associate win loss with the general manager.
2: Yeah, I think that's a big part of it.
1: And
2: I do,
1: and it's fair. But
2: I do, but that's an old debate.
1: It's an old debate, and it doesn't take into account the nuance of football games.
2: Well,
1: because think about some of the moments that cost the Giants.
2: But he's responsible for that because he hired the coaches.
1: Okay, whatever.
2: But that's not whatever. That's a true point.
1: Is he responsible for Jackson Dart not getting an actual chance to compete against Russell Wilson in the preseason?
2: That's a good question. Because I don't know the answer to that. Who had the power?
1: The head coach had the power.
2: Then that's not on Joe Shane.
1: It's not on Joe Shane. And if you went to any of those practices, which I did, it was clear that one, Russell's not throwing the ball over the middle of the field. And Jackson Dart was making every throw. So I understand that you quote-unquote promised Russell Wilson that he was going to be the starter, but he didn't earn it. And he didn't deserve it.
2: But ultimately, Joe Shane hired Brian Daboll.
1: Okay, so even if that decision, he hired Brian Daboll before this. I'm talking specifically about last year.
2: I know,
1: year.
2: But you're responsible for everything under your jurisdiction.
1: Here's the reality. If last year, let's change the story. Let's sliding doors, and different outcome. Jackson Dart starts the season, and he grows. Maybe loses the first couple games, and he starts to figure it out. It's not like a middle of the or early part of the year transition, and the Giants win 9 games.
2: Oh, it's a different story.
1: Just miss the postseason.
2: John Harbaugh ain't the head coach.
1: Exactly right.
2: Yes,
1: right. We now look at Joe Shane in a very different light.
2: Correct.
1: What we're saying is, man, he drafted a hell of a quarterback. Man, he's got this unbelievable running back. And, man, they fixed the offensive line? What the heck is going on? This team almost made the playoffs. Brian Daboll, who he hired, is his head coach. I can point to multiple issues along the early part of last year, really through to the Denver game, where Joe Shane had nothing to do with the failures of the team. It was coaching. And, like, I'm not doing this because I like Joe, and I do, and I know, and I'm defending him in a way because I know so many people feel this way about him. But I, as someone who was now in the building and who is at every game doing pre and post, you see it differently, right? And the decisions that were made were wrong. And especially after they started this losing early in the year, Brian Daboll got desperate. It was keep the blame away from me. And I love Dabes, but he was keep the blame away from me. It's not my fault. He benches Russ, puts in Jackson Dart, and he can't thump his chest hard enough. Right? Is that a winning culture? Is that look at what I did? Does that make for a great team, a great organization? No, it makes for a look at me. So that's not on Joe Shane. Yes, he hired Brian Daboll, but if things had gone a little bit differently, Dave will still be the head coach here.
2: I get it, but it's a results business, and the results weren't there. Did he do some good things? Absolutely.
1: Of course. We can talk about results all you want. If you want to talk about results, then David Stern shouldn't have a job right now.
2: Smaller sample size, but sure.
1: Whatever. But let's not look at results. Sometimes you have to get into the nuance. If you get into the nuance, he deserved this extension.
2: Joe Shane deserved
1: and he doesn't deserve as much fault as so many people try to give him.
2: We can argue about all the under-the-hood stuff. The reason I ultimately agree with the extension is because John Harbaugh said so.
1: Mm-hmm.
2: And I trust John Harbaugh.
1: I agree.
2: And John Harbaugh runs this franchise now.
1: Would John Harbaugh have said that if he didn't trust him?
2: No, that's why I'm agreeing with the move. I'm telling you, and this is what I'm telling
1: you. So what are we arguing about?
2: We're not. No, this is your fault. Mm-hmm. I said to you, we don't have to argue about the past. I agree ultimately with Shane coming back. We just agree maybe for different reasons. That old stuff, like when we graded Joe Shane, that's on the archives. People can listen to it. I stand by everything I said. We argued about it. The reason why I'm ultimately on your side is the general manager of the New York Giants, and excuse me for saying this, that job's irrelevant because John Harbaugh's the decider. What have I told you?
1: Yeah, but there's so much more that goes into it.
2: I'm not saying he doesn't do anything. Yeah. I'm saying John Harbaugh's the guy we're talking about on Sports Talk Radio. Can I give you a Knicks example?
1: Yes.
2: Since they're in the news?
1: You're just dismissing the job.
2: I am. But
1: for conversation's sake.
2: Correct.
1: But I understand.
2: From a sports talk radio, from a angry caller and Twitter standpoint, yes, because that's what people do. I'm not saying he doesn't have a job. I'm not saying he doesn't do anything.
3: He clearly does a lot. Right?
2: I know, but do you not hear what I'm saying about
3: it?
2: No,
3: I agree.
2: It's not that he doesn't do anything. It's that, let's look at the Knicks. Who's done a good job building the Knicks?
1: Leon Rose,
2: right? That's it.
1: Mm-hmm.
2: I was going to say period stop, but you know what? That's Craig's line. I'm done with it. Period. Stop. No, period. Period. Exclamation point.
1: I'm confused what you're trying to get to.
3: I don't know where we were.
2: You're going to see.
1: Right.
2: They have a guy who's the senior vice president of basketball operations. Some call that the general manager. His name is Gerson Rosas. Does anyone call up Sports Talk Radio about him?
1: No.
2: Does anyone mention him?
1: No.
2: Does anyone know his existence? Does anyone say, what a great move, that was a great move? Here's my point. Leon Rose is the Don. John Harbaugh is the Don. If there's a move that you don't like, Giant fans, don't complain about Joe Shane. In fact, you won't. Complain about John Harbaugh. He runs the team. It's like when David Stearns took the Met job. You know he kept Billy Epler? And I said the exact same thing. I said, Met fans, you will never mention his name again. This is David Stearns' show. So I cannot make this more clear.
0: Right.
2: It's not from a literal standpoint, Teak. I'm not saying he doesn't do anything. I'm saying for everybody out there, he no longer matters to you. Yes, he has a job. Yes, he makes money. Yes, he's contributing to the information John gets. We all know who the Don is. We all know who the decider is. We all know who the final boss is. And that guy is John Harbaugh, which is why all these months later, I agree with Tiki Barber and Tommy Lugauer.
0: Mm-hmm.
2: Bring him back. And you want to know why I'm good with bringing him back? Because the Don said so. And until the Don does something that I don't like or disagree with, I'm going to trust him. And you want to call me a blind fanboy? That's fine. I'm not even a Giant fan. This guy's the best coach you've seen since Coughlin. He's the best man in the building since Coughlin. So for now, get on your hands and knees and look up to your Don and say, thank you, sir. And that's why I got no issue and I ain't going to fight with you about Joe Shane getting an extension. Because I think I even said it respectfully to Joe when he came on our show a few months ago. You no longer matter.
0: Yeah.
2: And that's a good thing. Because it means Tiki and I aren't going to argue for 20 minutes about grading your picks. Because it's no longer your picks. It's John's picks. Does that make sense?
0: Of course it does.
2: Thank you.
3: And before anybody reads or writes an article that may say something to the effect of, what a troubling start to the John Harbaugh era, this extension, keep in mind that this may not matter to us, but there's another big market in a big city, Chicago, where people wanted to run Ryan Pace out of town, and suddenly Ben Johnson was brought in. He got another head coach hire who kind of became the Don of all things. Make the playoffs with a young quarterback. Anybody bitching about that now in his extension?
2: Don't speak in riddles. Is there someone you're mad at? Who wrote that you're mad at? Just call them out. We can have fun.
3: I'm not mad at him. But
2: we can be respectful with each other.
3: Pat Leonard taught me a valuable lesson yesterday.
2: Pat's a good guy.
3: Pat's a great guy. And Pat, when I read Pat's article last night, Pat wrote in word form what I sometimes speak in word form, which is when
4: the Giants suck.
2: Is that what he wrote?
3: When you're dead wrong on something and then you want to fight against still being right, sometimes don't put a rush job article out there. Sometimes I need to think before I talk here. And what Pat Leonard did yesterday was something I'm guilty of.
2: Can you summarize what he did?
3: What he did was...
2: Now, for those that don't know, Pat's been very critical of Joe Shane and the administration, which is totally fine. I've been too.
3: And Pat,
2: maybe not to the same level, but yeah.
3: And Pat has been right about plenty in his reporting, but his reporting, two, 3 weeks ago was, Joe Shane is going to be let go soon.
0: Yes.
3: Paraphrasing, but essentially what he said.
2: He got that wrong.
1: Sounds like he got it from Nikki Gist.
3: Yeah, okay. He got it wrong. She got it wrong. We should never speak her name again. And he then, in turn, put out a very quick piece in the Daily News where he accused the Yankees of dropping this before a Knicks Eastern Conference Finals. The Giants dropping this, that they were trying to bury it, which, again, it's a Thursday night, whatever. And then at the end, he wrote something to the effect of, this is a troubling start to the John Harbaugh era. When that stuck with me and I read that, I said, well, now, Pat, we've lost all signs of reality. How is that a troubling start to the John Harbaugh era? Because he's keeping somebody that's, you know, working differently with him.
0: Right.
3: And I learned last night when reading that, I'm guilty of what Pat did. Which is exactly why you didn't give me a chance to say this. I was wrong when I said the Islanders were closer to winning a championship than the New York Knicks. And I let my hatred for the Knicks get in the way. And I have to lay down my sword.
1: So should I hear that you're saying that Pat Leonard hates the Giants?
3: I think he hates Joe Shane enough that he's letting his biases against Joe Shane and the job he's done not allow him to see the vision forward.
1: So it's
3: the
1: Giants it's influencing his reporting.
3: It's influencing his reporting. And Pat, I'm telling you this because I'm guilty of this with this microphone. My takes sometimes on the Knicks have been influenced by my own biases. The Knicks can
2: win a championship. That's what I was telling you yesterday.
3: All right, well, Pat Leonard taught me the more lesson.
2: Oh, thank you, Pat. Pat's my guy. I'll tell you
3: that right
2: now.
3: Joe Shane is allowed to do a good job under John Harbaugh. We're allowed to look at those last two drafts and say there's a point forward here for Joe Shane. I'm allowed to look at this Knicks dominant run and go, I'm an idiot. This Knicks team is capable of winning a championship.
0: Right.
3: Don't rush with your hatred to have a take because something didn't go the way you expected it.
2: Right.
3: And Pat Leonard allowed this Joe
2: All
3: Shane
2: I know
3: to
2: is
1: because we have as humans, we just have this desire to be right.
3: Yes.
1: We cannot accept being wrong.
3: And we're all even when wrong we are. More than we're right, if you think about it.
1: Of course we are.
2: I right now, if you ask me to rank my favorite people in the world, Pat Leonard is number one because he humbleized Sean Morash in a way that I've never seen before.
3: I'm such a stooge. Pat, you showed me the way.
2: Pat, you're my guy right now because I've never seen this. And yesterday, I said to Sean in like the nicest way possible that he's biased when talking about the Knicks and the Yankees, and comparing them.
1: And he is.
2: Well, I think he is. You think he is. Yeah. Sean got defensive and started attacking me. All I needed was Pat Leonard to write something about Joe Shane and the Giants for Sean to admit he was wrong.
3: Yeah.
2: So thank you, Pat.
3: Yeah, because again, if you take the time to read it, you read it, you know where he's coming from. It sounded like somebody just like hatred typing a bunch of stuff and submitting it to the Daily News.
2: Well, I disagree with a couple things. I don't think that story was buried. Like, I get that the Knicks are the story in this town, but the Giants are always a story. And so the only
1: and
2: way
1: it's
2: you can
1: in the middle of our OTAs.
2: Right.
1: And it's not like nothing's going on over there.
2: And all of our regular hosts are on today. Like Boomer and Gio did a show from the Jersey Shore. They even talked about this
1: right
2: in the middle of having all the fun that they have out there. I'm sure Craig will make fun of Big Mac with this later today. Mm-hmm. So even with the Knicks being like the biggest story in New York sports, the Giants matter. And Joe Shane getting an extension, while maybe not the lead story that it would have been, was not buried. So I respectfully disagree with that. I don't think it was buried at all.
1: I don't know if it was going to be a lead story for the next 2 weeks.
2: Think what do you mean? It. What do you mean by that? Like, no matter what, it wouldn't have been a...
1: Any time over the next 2 weeks, or if Joe Shane gets an extension?
2: Yeah.
1: Is it the lead story?
2: No, but I think it's talked about.
1: Of course it's talked about.
2: I think it's the way we did it today. We actually just spent 20 minutes on it, which is crazy.
1: Right, but I'm saying...
2: It's more because Tiki picked a fight with me.
1: The Knicks... Right, well... The Knicks are in the Eastern Conference Finals heading towards the NBA Finals.
2: Yes.
1: So unless you're going to wait until the Knicks either crap the bed and don't make the finals or lose, whatever happens in the NBA Finals, it's going to be the second story.
2: Speaking of the Knicks, Josh Hart. Now, look, Josh Hart and I as a fan, a love-hate relationship, okay? Mm. I got to meet Josh one time in the Knicks locker room, and I told him, you feel guilty about bullying Mikal Bridges to the New York Knicks? Mm. And he laughed at me and was like, oh, yeah, well, I didn't do that. Josh, though, is a funny guy. I have to admit it.
1: He's great.
2: As much as he drives me nuts. Last night on the dais after the New York Knicks defeated the Cleveland Cavaliers, Josh Hart went to town on analytics. And I'm glad he did, because that not only hits every sports fan in this town, even if you're not a basketball fan, it really hit Kenny Atkinson, too.
1: Did you package it and send it directly to David Stearns?
2: I'm about to do that, actually.
4: The man from Milwaukee.
2: Mr. Man from Milwaukee, if you're listening right now, or you've got one of your stooges listening right now, and I know David is a huge Knicks fan, so this is great. Josh Hart has a message for you. Brian Cashman. Cashman, are you out there right now?
5: The New York Yankees.
2: Josh Hart has a message for you. So, ladies and gentlemen, Kenny Atkinson, you have had a horrible series. We all know you're a great guy and you're a local guy. You can't coach out of a paper bag right now. If you're listening, Josh Hart has a message for you. Ladies and gentlemen, Joshua Hart.
6: I'm never a huge analytics guy. You know, at a certain point, they're a lamppost to a drunk person. You can lean on them, but it won't get you home. So, at a certain point, you got to have a good feel for the game.
1: The beauty of that is Kat was sitting right next to him, and he just starts like, what the hell are you talking about?
2: Yes!
1: It was awesome.
2: Kat's like, what the hell just happened? But I will admit to you, it's one of the great analogies of all time. Now, I cut out the next part. Josh gave credit to the person who came up with that phrase. Yeah. It was Coach Jay Wright.
1: Mm-hmm.
2: So this is not an original Josh Hart thought, but I've never heard that before.
1: Well, I mean, that's what you do, by the way. When you have a great coach and he helped you win, you end up parroting a lot of what they say.
2: Absolutely.
1: And it becomes, it's they probably say it a lot. It's not an idiom outside of that little locker room, but it becomes your mantra.
2: Yes.
1: It's something you live by.
2: I think that even though I was never coached by Jay Wright, nor do I really like Josh Hart, I think that's a phrase I'm going to use now. Like, I can totally see pissed off on the Rico Brilliant a few weeks, angry at some decision that Carlos Mendoza made.
1: Based on analytics.
2: I'm going to say analytics are like, hold on, I already forgot.
1: A lamppost
2: for a drunk person.
1: Right.
2: It's not getting you home
1: No,
2: that
1: it's
2: night.
1: Good to lean on. but it's not getting you home.
2: You know what? Can you play it one more time, Sean? I'm so sorry. Like, I've already, it's so good, but it's also tough to remember.
6: I'm never a huge analytics guy. You know, at a certain point, they're a lamppost or a drunk person. You can lean on them, but it won't get you home. So at a certain point, you got to have a good feel for the game.
1: You're a lamppost to a drunk person. You can lean on him, but it's not going to get you home.
2: And the best part is, like, sometimes when you're in these press conferences, the media will fake laugh. Mm-hmm. Like, oh, ha, ha, that's funny. Like, Buck Showalter would say something back in the day, and everybody would fake laugh.
1: That was genuine.
2: This was so genuinely funny, it was also delayed.
1: Yeah.
2: Because people were registering it like, what?
1: Right. I don't get that. Hold on.
2: Lamppost
1: and drunk? How are they getting home?
2: How are they getting home?
1: All right, he's not getting him home. He's just leaning on it.
2: I'm going to admit something, and I think Sean will admit it too. As much as I despise the Knicks because of my fandom, this is an incredibly likable team.
3: Okay. are we in a safe space here?
2: Yeah. I just said that. Did I not just say that?
1: Who is hard? I mean, some people will say Cat because of history. But it's hard not to like.
2: Oh, he's a
1: like
2: good dude,
1: Jose Alvarez. Exactly.
2: Cat's a good dude.
1: I'm talking about his reputation.
2: Yeah.
1: Like of being soft.
2: But yeah.
1: By the way, that's not how he played last night.
2: No.
3: Look, you could go through runs that teams in this town have made. People didn't like the Nets because they hated Kyrie Irving or Kevin Durant.
2: Understandable, by the way.
3: The Aaron Rodgers hype. People didn't like Aaron Rodgers. People didn't like Rex Ryan when the Jets were going through it. Like, whatever. The problem with this Knicks team, and the problem with the run is, if you're not a Knicks fan, is it's not even an enjoyable hate watch.
2: I know, because they're so nice, these guys.
3: Right. Like, I have nothing
1: against
3: them.
1: Well, they have fun together, and you see it, and you feel it.
3: Even Mike Brown is just, like, the nicest, cool dude. Right.
2: They're very likable, these people.
1: Right.
3: Yeah.
2: Everyone
1: and
2: on
1: they
2: this
1: don't
2: team.
1: Even, and they don't even, like, kiss each other's asses. They, like, joke at each other.
3: Yeah. Even the celebrities that sit courtside. Who doesn't love Tracy Morgan and Ben Stiller?
2: It's crazy.
3: I know.
2: And that's, look, this is a safe space. We're just being honest. These are two members of the coalition who are like, man, these guys are just so likable.
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0: It's the Wednesday wheel on a Friday, everybody. Your topics are the great eights, managers and coaches,
1: okay,
0: famous JBs, comebacks, and things associated with Memorial Day.
1: Okay.
0: I believe Big Mac is the current clubhouse champion.
1: I don't remember if I am. But what the hell, I might as well be.
0: Are you guys ready to play?
2: Hell yeah.
1: Hell yeah.
0: Are you ready?
3: No.
0: See, we're playing a game now, Pete. Are you ready to play?
1: Yeah,
3: I think I can do
0: great.
3: It.
0: Great. It's time to spin the wheel. Famous JB.
1: Famous JB
0: is the topic today. Who's going to be playing on the Gallo and Pete side?
2: I'll do it.
3: Gallo wants it.
0: Gallo's going to play.
2: I feel good.
0: All right.
2: I got the Stars and Stripes on my side.
0: As you know, Big Mac, you don't have Stars and Stripes on your shirt.
1: There's the Stars.
2: The Stripes are somewhere.
1: Yeah.
0: All right, Big Mac.
1: Yeah.
0: You get to decide. Do you want to
1: start the bidding?
0: Start the bidding or not?
1: I'll start the bidding.
0: All right, you got to start the bidding.
1: I'll start it at
0: famous JBs.
1: I can name two famous JBs.
0: Two?
1: Yeah.
2: I can name five.
0: Five. Back to you, Big Mac.
1: Six.
0: Back to you, Gallo.
2: I can name eight.
0: And back to you. Eight famous JBs.
1: This is right in my bad wheelhouse. Nine.
0: Back to you, Gallo. You know one, obviously. So.
2: I can name 10.
0: 10 famous JBs. Back to you, Big Mac.
1: 11.
0: Back to you now, Gallo. The number is at 11.
1: Mm-hmm.
0: Famous JBs. In honor of Jalen Brunson, of course.
2: Name.
0: All right. You've
1: got
0: to name 11 famous JBs. Start with the obvious one.
1: Jalen Brunson.
0: Brunson is one. 10 to go.
1: Jack Black.
0: Jack Black is two.
1: Justin Bieber.
0: Bieber's three. You have eight to go.
1: Jim and John Belushi.
0: Do I count this one or two?
1: No, it's two.
0: Okay.
1: They're brothers. They're two different people.
0: Fair enough.
1: Jim Belushi, John Belushi.
0: Belushi, so two, three, that's five.
1: Jim.
0: You have six to go.
1: Jim Brewer.
0: Yes, Jim Brewer,
1: now,
0: the famous
1: I'm
0: comedian.
1: You're going to give me some leeway on this. James
0: leeway.
1: Bond.
0: I'll give you James Bond.
1: Okay.
0: Yes, I will. Jack Bauer. All right, nice. One, two, three, four, five. That's eight. Three to go. You got this in a bag, Biggs.
1: Hold on. James Brown.
0: James Brown.
1: Jim Brown.
0: Jim Brown. One to go. Woohoo. One, two, three, four, five, six, seven, eight. Yeah. One to go. Wow.
1: Jim Beam?
2: That's a good one.
1: The guy probably existed. Jose Berrios.
0: I think I'm going to give you Jim Beam. I'm going to give you Jim Beam.
1: Yes.
0: Nice job.
1: Nice job.
0: Why'd you give up so quick?
1: Yeah,
2: I thought I had him cooked.
1: That's why.
0: Because you were going one at a time.
1: Strategy, my
0: strategy.
1: Friend. This is not in my wheelhouse.
0: Oh,
1: I can only
0: played
1: go one at a time.
0: He That's played it. You like a fiddle.
1: Got him to go stay low.
0: Wow.
1: Yep.
0: Huh. Are you ready for round two?
1: Round two.
0: Let's go
2: Redemption.
0: To round two. Spin that wheel. All right.
1: I think Victor should say, I think it should be between the two of them.
0: That's fine by me.
1: I already won. I think fine I should set this one out.
0: Are you ready?
2: Yeah.
0: You landed on managers and coaches. So let me give you what that category is.
1: Mm-hmm.
0: You have to give me somebody who is a manager or a coach of a New York team.
2: All time or current?
0: All time. All time managers, coaches of New York sports teams. All right. Gallo, you start the bidding.
2: I can name five.
0: Five. To you, Petey.
3: Nine.
0: Nine. Wow. Back to you, Gallo.
2: So there's no limit.
0: No limit.
1: And I'm sorry. I wanted to make sure. head coaches, right?
0: Yeah, yeah, yeah.
1: Not assistant
0: head
1: coaches.
0: Head coach, no. Can't be the third base coach.
1: Hitting coaches.
0: Very good point.
1: Okay.
0: Head coach
1: or manager.
0: Okay. Period. Stop.
2: I can name 11.
0: 11. Back to you now, Pete.
3: I'll go 12.
0: Okay. Ooh, I like the competition. I like the confidence.
2: You know what? I'm never on my phone. Let's cook this up. 15.
0: 15. Back to you, Petey.
3: I'll do 16.
0: 16. He took a stray there. Doesn't know why.
3: Yeah.
0: Yeah. From his guy. You're supposed to be like blood brothers, you two. You this threw game, right under the bus.
2: This game does things to me.
0: 16 is the current number.
3: And I can name. Stripe. You loser.
2: I can name 20.
0: 20? Wow. Shouldn't be that hard.
1: No, shouldn't be.
0: Back to you, Pete. 20 is the number.
3: No, I know it's not that hard. That's what I'm thinking. You know what? Go for it.
0: All right.
1: 20.
0: 20 coaches
1: name
0: or managers.
2: Real quick, can we name do something number. Here? Thank you. Name that number. You guys never do.
1: Yeah, yeah.
0: Name that number. There's two things they don't do. They don't say name that number, and they don't say I could name 7.
1: Yeah.
0: They just say 7.
1: Yeah.
0: We'll talk about it in that post-show meeting.
2: Okay.
0: All right.
2: Name the number.
0: 20.
2: I'll name the number.
0: 20 is your number.
1: Yeah,
0: all right. Managers and coaches, New York history. You may begin.
2: Okay. In honor of the sport I'm wearing and the best soccer club in the city, Pascal Janssen is the NYCFC manager.
3: I don't even know what that means.
1: Yeah.
0: We're just going to take your word for it. Fine.
2: The New York Red Cows, Michael Bradley, is the manager of them.
0: Excuse me?
2: Michael Bradley.
1: For what?
0: For what team?
3: I think we got to just...
2: The Red Bulls. Sorry, I said Red Cows. A little banter.
0: Oh, is that soccer banter?
2: Yeah.
0: Is that what that is?
2: Okay, so 2.
0: I'm not counting that.
2: Why?
0: Because I'm not.
2: There is.
0: I'm not counting that.
2: Mike Brown.
0: Mike Brown.
2: 3.
1: Okay.
0: 2.
1: 2.
0: Go.
2: 3.
1: 2.
0: Go. Yeah, 18 Boone. To go.
1: Aaron Boone.
0: Boone. Boone. Yes.
1: The best looking manager.
0: Go.
2: Carlos Mendoza.
0: Yes. Go.
2: John Harbaugh.
0: Harbaugh. Yes, that's 1, 2, 3. That's 5.
1: He's never coached a game, technically.
0: He's the coach.
2: Don't do this to me.
0: you got 15 to go.
2: Aaron Glenn.
0: Yes.
2: Bill Parcells.
0: Yes.
2: John Tortorella.
0: Yes.
2: Tom Coughlin.
0: Yes.
2: Pat Riley.
0: And that's 10.
2: Thank you for
0: that. You have 10 to go.
2: Mike Woodson.
0: Yes.
2: Bobby Valentine.
0: Yes.
2: Joe Torre.
0: Yes.
2: Kenny Atkinson.
0: Yes.
2: Byron Scott.
0: Yes. 5 to go.
2: I said Bobby Valentine, right?
0: Yes, you did.
2: Okay. Art Howe.
0: Art Howe. 4 to go.
2: Oh, Willie Randolph.
0: 3 to go.
2: Casey Stengel.
0: 2 to go.
2: Adam Gase.
0: 1 to go. Wow. Did it easy.
2: Yeah. Joe Judge.
1: Joe Judge.
0: Nice job.
1: Thank you.
0: Look at you.
2: And I only named 2 soccer managers. So
0: you're
2: really
0: the big
2: 21.
0: Winner. Now, here's what's interesting about the game today.
1: Yeah.
0: It is, of course, a holiday weekend.
1: Mm-hmm.
0: You have a victory.
1: Yes.
0: You have a victory.
1: Mm.
0: Pete hasn't really played.
3: You sure?
0: So, Pete, the final topic is yours all by yourself.
1: Let's go.
0: The over-under for you is 9.
3: Okay.
0: Okay?
1: Things associated with
0: Things
1: Memorial
0: associated
1: Day?
0: With Memorial Day. Go.
3: All right. Barbecues.
0: Barbecue. 1.
3: Fireworks.
0: Fireworks.
3: Right?
0: Not really.
1: Oh. Not really.
0: Wrong holiday.
1: Oh, I mean.
2: Depending on what neighborhood you're in.
1: I mean, will we see a fireworks?
0: If you're in Bay Ridge, there might be fireworks today. Yes.
2: They've been shooting off fireworks since last Memorial Day.
1: Yeah, maybe the reason for the holiday, and maybe that's a good place to start. I don't know.
0: Maybe he doesn't know.
3: Memorials. Patriotism. Yes, that's what I'm going to say.
0: Patriot what?
3: Patriotism.
0: Patriotism.
3: Sure.
0: Yes. I'll give you patriotism. Something associated with Memorial Day.
1: Yeah.
0: Yes.
3: Mm-hmm. The veterans. Does that
0: veterans.
3: Count?
0: Of course that counts. Yes.
3: So I wasn't trying to say the same thing.
0: I appreciate that. That's a separate thing.
1: Absolutely.
0: Yes. That's 4.
3: Those are the most important, though, right?
1: That is the most important.
0: The last 2 are the most important.
1: Stop wasting time.
0: Yes.
3: That's all I got. Hot dogs. Is that part of barbecue?
0: I mean, you shouldn't have said barbecue first because it's so all-encompassing.
1: Yeah.
0: I'm going to give you hot dogs, though. Yeah, sure.
3: Sparklers.
0: No. Okay. No. I'm not giving you sparklers.
3: No.
0: But what happens when a large group of people walk down a street together?
3: Oh, parades.
0: Oh, yeah. Sometimes there's parades. Yeah.
1: There's a parade.
0: Yeah.
1: Mm-hmm.
0: Parades. Yes.
3: That's good.
0: That's six.
3: I feel good about that.
0: You got three to go.
3: Tournaments. Baseball tournaments.
0: But, like, if you're a youth baseball parent,
1: sure.
0: Yes.
1: Okay.
0: I'll give you youth sports tournaments. That's a legitimate one for a lot of people. Yes. You got two to go.
3: Jersey Shore.
0: I'll give you that one, too.
1: Wow.
0: Going down the shore.
1: Okay.
0: I'm not going to let you do the Hamptons also. Going to the beach for the weekend. One more.
3: Does that take away the kickoff, too?
0: One more. And you get nine. You need two to win, one to have some self-respect.
3: Oh, I don't have that. Can I check my phone?
0: No. You already spent enough time on it today.
3: Swimming.
0: I'm not going to accept swimming. I can't. Swimming's not specific to Memorial Day.
1: Yeah, no.
0: Like, people don't think Memorial Day. Oh, go swimming.
1: Swimming.
0: Yeah. Yeah, no.
3: 3-day weekend.
0: Yes. I'll give you that. A 3-day weekend.
1: Yeah.
0: You're at nine. One more, and you can go home with your head held high today.
3: You know, I've done this many times. I feel like many people I've helped out. I'm not getting any help from anybody.
0: Because you're all by yourself.
3: I know.
0: Big Mac won. Gala won. This is your opportunity to go home a winner. You're at the push line.
3: American flag.
0: American flag. That's patriotism. Oh. Yeah, covered already.
2: Yeah, I would have let him have that.
3: Yeah, I know.
0: Yeah, because all of a sudden you're trying to win him back into your good graces. Yeah.
3: The kickoff show.
0: No.
3: Boomer Geo? No.
0: No. Oh. I invented the kickoff show. They just do it.
1: Well, it's always on Memorial Day weekend. It's always on the Friday of Memorial Day.
0: Please. Stuck at nine, huh?
3: Stuck at nine.
0: It's funny how you said hot dogs and then didn't follow up with hamburgers.
1: That's a good point. That is a good point.
0: Picnic. Or sausage.
3: Picnic.
0: Or
1: something.
0: Picnic.
3: There we go.
0: Oh, we're going to give you picnic. I want you to get home a winner.
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6: This is Conversations. I'm Dennis Foley. This is Memorial Day weekend, and Jennifer Silva is with the Wounded Warrior Project. She joins us on the show. What does this holiday mean to you?
7: Memorial Day is a very important, sacred day for us. The whole meaning of this day is to remember those who gave the ultimate sacrifice or paid the ultimate sacrifice, those who gave their lives in service to our country. And then honoring also their families, their fellow service members and veterans, their communities who are living after that sacrifice. And so it's a very sacred, important day for us at Wounded Warrior Project. We consider it our honor and a blessing to be able to help those who served right next to those that gave the ultimate sacrifice. And we try and live kind of lives worth living. And in an honorable way and continuing to serve our country, our community, and we consider it a real honor to be able to kind of live their legacy out in a way that we continue to serve.
6: Yeah, and you know, there are many people that will celebrate the weekend, going to the beach, enjoying the long holiday weekend. What would you say is the best way or the most ideal way to, whether it's celebrate or honor the holiday?
7: Well, I personally think it's wonderful to gather with family and to celebrate that family time. And also, I believe it's very important to ensure that you are having some type of remembrance of those that gave the ultimate sacrifice, even if you don't have a personal connection to that. Just understanding that we as a country are free due to their sacrifice and for those that served in uniform to protect our freedoms. And I think you can do both. And I know I'll be at a veterans cemetery on Monday, laying flags and mementos to honor those that paid the ultimate sacrifice. And I'll also be enjoying time with my family. So I think it's okay to do both, and we don't need to tiptoe around it. You can, but to me, I think it's more of honoring their memory, honoring their service by having a meaningful time at some point this weekend where you are reflecting on that type of sacrifice, which is very heroic and very unique.
6: And I think this year is also an interesting year in this context, because it is the nation's 250th birthday coming up later this year. And kind of thinking of, you know, how we as a nation have, I mean, lasted 250 years, but, you know, how we, you know, the freedoms that we have, you know, everything, America as we know it, I mean, in a way is because of the people that we are honoring with Memorial Day. You know, you mentioned, you know, going to a veteran center, and I imagine maybe going to some of our national cemeteries may be places that, you know, if you're looking to, you get, I don't say the experience, but to either show respect or even just to kind of see all the people that have sacrificed their lives for the nation. You know, what are some recommendations that you may have for someone that, you know, they want to do something, but they don't really know what to do or how to do it?
7: Well, if you don't mind, I'll talk about the first part
6: sure.
7: of your
6: Sorry.
7: Question. our country was born and exists because of those that serve in uniform to protect our freedoms. We're a unique, amazing country that wouldn't be here. We were born out of those that fought tyranny, et cetera. You know, we all know our Revolutionary War facts, or hopefully we do. We were born and we've lasted that long because those that have served in uniform and out of uniform to keep our country free. So I think this year offers a very unique opportunity to just celebrate America alongside those that sacrificed so deeply to keep America free for the last 250 years. And then I often think of ways to serve. I have the pleasure of, I believe, continuing to serve after my military experience in my day job at Wounded Warrior Project. However, like, so we just had a day of service at Wounded Warrior Project where we helped clean up a nature area at a local college here in Jacksonville, Florida, and we had different teams across the country. That's serving in a way that anybody can do. And so to me, this real spirit of how you can remember those that sacrificed is to serve, to have purpose, to think of something bigger than yourself. And in serving, that could be at a food kitchen, that could be going to just remembering somebody by visiting one of those national cemeteries and seeing how beautiful they are. And the meticulous way that they are kept up is something I think every American should see, whether they're here in the United States or also overseas. They're fantastic. But I think just get involved in your community and continue their legacy by serving outside of yourself. I think we could all do that in remembrance of them this weekend.
6: So talk to me a little bit about the Wounded Warrior Project, what the organization is, and you know its role, what it hopes to be able to, what its mission is really, to help those in veterans and those that are related. You know, whether you're directly involved or family or friends.
7: Yes. Wounded Warrior Project is, our mission is to honor and empower wounded warriors and their families. And we want them, I like to say, we really want them to thrive after service. And so we have a holistic model of programming that really intervenes and engages with warriors in areas where they might need the most help, whether it's in transition after service, or perhaps it's 7 or 10 years later and they might be struggling with mental health or other issues. We take that kind of oath and that job very seriously. And so we have a model that it meets them where they are. So I'll say we have physical health programs. We have a very large portfolio of mental health programs because warriors were telling us that that's where their struggles were. And so we've invested very heavily in changing the way that veterans are cared for in this country. And we hope to kind of keep the promise to them that we made when we started in 2003, and we're just really privileged to be part of their journey after service and really watch them thrive and be right next to them. And so we consider that very important. I'll just say we really feel that we're changing their lives and trying to get new ways that we can help in terms of mental health. I'd say that's something that we are most invested in.
6: And we were talking a little bit earlier about, you know, the nation's 250th anniversary. Are there any special programs that you guys are doing, you know, as part of that 250-year anniversary?
7: Sure, yes. So as you might imagine, we are really excited to celebrate the 250th birthday of our country. And so one of the things that we're doing, it's actually going on right now, is we have what we call Soldier Ride 250. So our Soldier Ride program is an adaptive cycling event, multi-day in different parts of the country. Well, we decided to celebrate our country.

0: able to do that with the warriors that we serve.
1: And for people that are interested in the Wounded Warrior Project, is there a way for them to get involved? What's the best way to support?
0: There is. Our website's probably the best, easiest way to find us, woundedwarriorproject.org. And that's both for people who would like to support, but also for warriors or family members who would like to register with Wounded Warrior Project. And we serve veterans and can help them or their buddies out. So woundedwarriorproject.org.
1: That's Jennifer Silva with the Wounded Warrior Project. We've reached the unofficial end of spring, a time of year where house buying and selling usually hits its peak. But what's going on in the housing market? As with most things, the answer will depend on where you are across the country. Kara Ng is a senior economist at Zillow, and she joins us now. So the housing market has been interesting the past, let's say, 5-10 years or so, especially with the pandemic going on. We saw the big, especially in certain markets, big surge in prices and sales volume. And then we've seen it kind of taper off as interest rates have gone up. What is the housing market looking like across the country right now?
2: Yeah, so you're exactly right that it has been an interesting market. And right now, we're in a period of rebalancing. So for the metros that saw high demand in the early part of the pandemic, we know that there's been a lot of building in those metros. And so inventory has managed to recover in those places, and that has brought prices down. Whereas in other metros where there hasn't been a lot of building, although prices didn't rise when the pandemic started, but like they have just kept steady over this time period. And so maybe overall, like, you've had robust home value growth.
1: And with some of the markets that have seen more inventory, have home builders kind of cut back on? Are they full bore? Like, what's the vibe at some of those markets? Because, you know, I see markets, especially in Texas, where, you know, home prices seem to be pretty steady, you know, over the past 3-4 years, maybe fall a little bit, depending on which city specifically. But then, yeah, I looked at markets like New York or the New England area, and it seems like it's just prices just keep going up and up and up. And those tend to be more, I would say, mature markets, right? They're not as many big, massive developments. So how are home builders or people that are looking to add inventory looking at the landscape right now?
2: Yeah, well, as a home builder, you don't want to build into weakness. And so we have found that with flat value home values nationwide, new construction has sort of tapered off a little bit, especially since a boom period. And then you had mentioned New York and Boston. We know home values are still pretty robust there, but the issue there is very hard to build. There's lots of geographical constraints. There's less land to build on, and there's also tougher building regulations. And so even though you want to capitalize on that stronger demand and the lack of inventory there, it's really hard to.
1: So looking at, I wouldn't say individual markets, but broad picture markets across the country, you know, what markets are we seeing these, you know, big increases or limited inventory causing demand issues? Where are we seeing, I guess, the high end of that spectrum versus where are we seeing some of the softening of home prices or challenges with either, it may not be an inventory issue, but maybe more of a, hey, there's just not enough demand for the product that's out there.
2: Yeah. So if we're talking about places where inventory is limited and there's still hot demand, I would say that's the Northeastern region. And in there, it has our hottest market, Hartford, where we see robust home value appreciation. If we're looking at places where homes are more attainable, so in the Midwest, you also have more robust growth there. Because these buyers aren't capped by an affordability ceiling as in much of the U.S. And then if we're looking on the West Coast, what we have in the West Coast is interesting because we have some limited inventory, but also affordability is a huge concern. And so there's not much room for prices to go higher in a place like San Francisco.
1: And I would imagine that some of the issues that we are seeing in the marketplace when it comes to real estate is, again, the mortgage rates, right? It's still relatively high, at least compared to somewhat recent history. And I'm sure there are a large quantity of people out there that still have their 3% mortgage rates. And for them, they don't really see the

0: value, if they don't have to move, they're not moving, right? Is that having an impact still, or are we starting to see that change as time goes on with this 6% or so mortgage rate, where, you know, some people, you know, either unfortunately pass, they need to move for work, different dynamics going on. Are we seeing that restraint kind of weaken a little bit with people that have those low mortgage rates and looking to move on from their house?
1: Yeah. So if you have a low mortgage rate, there are two issues. One is it might be that if you want to buy your same house, you might not be able to afford it at today's mortgage rate. And that is an affordability barrier. But in terms of anchoring on what a home mortgage payment should be, we're finding that sellers and buyers are kind of less anchored to that 3% rate now. They know that it's very unlikely we're going to get to 3% anytime soon. And so they're looking at what today's mortgage rates are and making a financial decision based on that and not what it could be.
0: And do we think that that may also have an impact on some of the home prices too, where, I mean, that impacts affordability, right? If you had a 3%, if you could get a 3% mortgage, I'm sure you can probably get an extra, what, $20,000, $30,000, $40,000, $50,000 worth of house. But you can't now if you're trying to keep your mortgage payment in a certain frame. Do we see some of that affecting things?
1: Yeah. So, of course, like what your mortgage rate is impacts what you can buy. So we actually found that the typical household in the U.S. Could afford an additional $30,000 worth of home at the beginning of this year compared to last year. When that's when mortgage rates dipped. Of course, some of that affordability buying power gain has been rolled back with today's higher mortgage rates. But if you compare it to a year ago, these households can still afford more than a year ago. And so, like, it depends on framing. Like, yes, home prices aren't what they were before the pandemic, but if you've been in the market for the last few years, like, affordability has improved.
0: You know, are we moving more into a buyer's market, or have we been in the buyer's market the past year or two where homes are sitting and the buyer, you know, may have more, I wouldn't say leverage, but more play when it comes to, hey, you know, this house might be listed for $600,000 and it's been sitting on the market for, you know, 5-6 months now. Are we seeing more of that, or is it very market dependent across the country?
1: Well, across the nation, everywhere is getting more buyer friendly in terms of you're competing against fewer other buyers if you're trying to look for a home. Now, every market is from a different starting place. So even though I'm saying it's more buyer friendly everywhere, of course, you still see seller's markets on the map. But like many of those seller's markets used to be strong seller's markets. And a lot of today's neutral markets used to be seller's markets. So we're just moving everything down the pipeline. If you are trying to buy a home, what we did find is compared to previous home shopping seasons, it has gotten easier for you in terms of lower competition. So we talk about affordability back, I don't know, maybe the early part of the pandemic with low mortgage rates, like it was the perfect time to buy a home. But remember, like you could afford a home, but you might not be able to win a home because you had a line of 20 other people for the same home. And right now you actually have a shot because there are a few other buyers to feed with.
0: Yeah, I remember right after the depending on where you were, the pandemic era, where I'd go see a house because I ended up buying a house during that time period. And you see the list price and you're like, we know that's not the real price, but we also know there's going to be 10 other people bidding on this house. I don't even know where to begin the bid. So now, I mean, luckily, it sounds to me like we're starting to get back into more of a normal, again, they'll vary by market, but it sounds like we're starting to get into a more normal relationship, if you will, between a buyer and seller and that dynamic.
1: It is more balanced. And I want to say it's healthier because you could make better predictions when things are stable. You don't want to be buying a home and you actually don't know what the sales price is, even if you see the sticker price.
0: Yeah, that's just not a good way to do business with anything, right? Like you don't want to go to a car repair shop. I mean, it tends to be put your car in there and they're like, oh, the repair is going to be $2,000. You're like, I was expecting to spend $2,000. But since I'm here kind of being held captive and I need my car, I guess I'll pay it. And I think, you know, houses being your biggest investment, it's probably not a good way to be doing business.
1: No, I agree with you completely. And remember, when you're buying a home, it's not a short-term decision. You're going to be living in that home for 5, 10, 15 years, right? And when you are buying in a situation where there's a bidding war, I find that a lot of buyers are waiving all their contingencies. But like, it's a long-term financial decision. Right now, what I like about today's market is that you have the space to breathe. You have a space to do due diligence to make sure this home is the right fit. And you're in a situation where you're able to talk to the seller and negotiate contingencies, or is that not contingencies, like concessions, like rate buy downs to help you with affordability.
0: Before we, we wrap up and all, one leads into the other in terms of how we've gone from the pandemic buying pandemonium, if you will, to where we are now, where there may be a few accidental landlords out there. I don't, maybe I know some, maybe I don't know any. I don't know. I'm not gonna, say whether I do or not. What is the term accidental landlord? What does it mean, and what is the situation with those right now?
1: Yeah, so an accidental landlord is a seller who listed their home for sale. It did not sell, and so they converted it into a rental. And a lot of these accidental landlords, renting was always their plan B. Selling was their plan A. Renting is their plan B. So they tend to be in markets where the rental market is softer. And it also tends to be in places where the inventory is lingering, there are more price cuts, and buyers have more negotiation power.
0: Are we seeing this trend in certain markets more than others? I mean, what's the flavor on that? It is, are we seeing this in the big cities? Is this something that we may see in more of the medium-sized markets, something like Florida, the coastal region of the U.S.? Where are we seeing this accidental landlord thing be more of a thing?
1: Yeah, so you're seeing more accidental landlords in places where inventory is lingering, sellers have less power, there are more price cuts. And these are places like in Florida and Texas where homes were built during the pandemic boom, right? When there's more inventory, when buyers have more choices, it's harder to sell a home, and these sellers can be discouraged. And when you're discouraged, their backup is to go ahead and list their home for rent.
0: Now, on the flip side, there's the seller side where it's like, hey, we tried selling the house. We need to pay the mortgage somehow. Let's say you are in the rental market and you're looking for a new place to live, and you could be looking at apartment buildings. You could be looking at, some professionally managed, single family homes. If you get as a potential renter, how do you know if you're dealing with an accidental landlord? Is there like some sort of warning sign where you see, on the rental listing, oh, this is clearly someone who tried to sell their house and is now putting it up for rent? How would you know walking into a house that this is not someone who wants to be a landlord right now?
1: Well, let's see. If I'm a renter walking into the house, I might not know if they're an accidental landlord or not. But just to be safe, always know your renter's rights. Many of these landlords are stepping into being a landlord for the first time, and there are lots of rules and regulations. You just want to make sure that you're educated on what your rights are as a renter.
0: And any other words of caution for some of those renters? Is
1: Nice to your accidental landlord.
0: yeah.
1: They found themselves in a year-long relationship, legal relationship with a stranger. That's not what they were hoping to set out for.
0: Yeah, and you're trying to make it all work. And also, like, in a way, it's an opportunity for the tenant, right? Maybe they were this is a property that wasn't available before. They would not have been able to, maybe they're not ready to buy. And this is a property, if they really like it, hey, it's your chance to get into something that maybe no one thought would be able to happen on either side.
1: Oh, absolutely. Opens up the rental inventory by a lot. We know that there's been a lot of building of multifamily units. I think in 2024, completions peaked, and it was the highest number of completions since, my gosh, like in the last 50 years. But, of course, single family home building was sort of underrepresented in that. We also know that today's renter is older than ever. They're in their early 40s. They're more likely to have children, pets, have a larger family. And so having these additional rentals by these accidental landlords that are bigger could be a match.
0: And one, it's on that note, it made me think of, we, I've been a homeowner, and so I have seen the institutional buyers out there. I don't know if I still see them around as much, or maybe I do, maybe I don't. Have those, has that industry kind of faded or just not as visible?
1: Well, I can't speak to that, but what I can say that if I buy a typical home today and I rent it out, there are fewer homes that are able to generate a positive cash flow after you account for maintenance, insurance, taxes, and largely because of how much home prices have run up, and then also because of higher mortgage rates.
0: That's Zillow's Kara Ng. And before we wrap up, a tragic loss in the motorsporting world this week. It happened ahead of one of the most iconic weekends in racing, IndyCar's Indy 500 in Indianapolis, and NASCAR's longest race, the Coca-Cola 600 in Charlotte. Two-time NASCAR Cup Series champion and all-time leader in wins across NASCAR's three national series, Kyle Busch, died Thursday. It's been reported that he was hospitalized with a severe illness, which was going to prevent him from racing this weekend in Charlotte. Then came word that the 41-year-old had died. Fox Sports' Chris Myers has covered NASCAR for decades and spoke with Alex Silverman from Odyssey news station KNX in Los Angeles.
2: Chris, what do we know so far about what happened here?
3: Well, we only know that the early indication, it's not racing related. And he won the truck race in Dover, Delaware, and of course a Cup Series driver as well as the Saturday Series, just 6 days ago. And he was racing on Sunday, but he wasn't feeling well and told his crew, hey, somebody better give me some relief in this. And so that was the first indication that anything was wrong. He apparently had a cough for a lengthy amount of time, but just thought that it was one that wouldn't go away. At least that's what they were saying. And then he was in the simulator with his Chevy the other night, and he passed out. And that's when they sent him to the hospital. And then the news today, the shocking, and we are stunned. I mean, devastated in the motorsports. We're really well beyond NASCAR, because he was a driver's driver, a wheel man that could win on any track at any time under any condition, and he did. But the coughing up the blood is all that we know, and so they're still determining, and the family obviously will release what actually caused this sudden and shocking death.
2: Yeah, really, really scary there. And, you know, one of our colleagues in the newsroom, when we were talking about it earlier, saying he couldn't believe he was only 41 because it felt like he's been around the sport for so long and has accomplished so much, right?
3: Yes, started racing at 19. Him and his brother, Kurt Busch, you know, he was a two-time Cup champion, also a Truck Series champ, but he raced in every series. They were Las Vegas guys, and they brought a lot of NASCAR to the West and to the desert. In fact, he won his first career win in 2005 in the Cup Series, was in California at the old Auto Club Speedway. He won the first Toyota Cup Series race. He was the driver in that case, and he was in the midst of a career-long losing streak with the Chevy team of Richard Childress Racing, but he still loved to race, and he has, you know, a son who is in racing at age 11, and of course a daughter, a vibrant wife, which makes this even more tragic, but so full of life. He was a bit of a polarizing figure because he would say what was on his mind, and he could, you know, outrace people tough, but he was very likable to be around. He had a sense of humor and actually was becoming a little more sentimental at this stage in his career, and a Hall of Famer, no doubt, with all that he's done, and again, two Cup championships, and a guy who was once described by someone as a driver who could run three wide by himself, meaning he could go anywhere on the track and make sure he was ahead of the next guy.
2: Yeah, they called him Rowdy. How did he get that nickname?
3: Yeah, by just his personality was rowdy, and he would be rowdy on the track and on the you know, the radios, you know, in NASCAR, you can listen in, and even though he knew people were listening, he would call out other drivers for being, you know, a-holes or sons of whatever if they cut somebody off, and it was actually enjoyable commentary, but afterwards it was all in the spirit of competition. So he was a rowdy driver, but he wasn't reckless. He was a very accomplished driver, and I think one of the best drivers of this generation, and certainly one of the top drivers of all time in NASCAR.
0: That is Fox Sports' Chris Myers speaking with Alex Silverman from Odyssey news station KNX in Los Angeles. Busch has stated in recent years that his professional goal was to race long enough to compete against his 11-year-old son in a national NASCAR event. He leaves behind a wife and two kids. He was 41.

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1: 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The Fan. On WFAN, it's time for Hello, My Name is Craig, our weekly candid conversation about gambling addiction. Now, here's Craig Carton.
2: Good morning. Welcome to another edition of Hello, My Name is Craig. Craig Carton with you for the next 30 minutes of frank, open, honest conversation about gambling addiction and addicts like myself. Joining us, as always, my main man, Mr. Dan Trillaro. Danny, good morning. How are you?
3: I'm great, Craig. Good morning. Good morning. How are you today?
2: Doing great. Always happy to have you with us, and always and happy to have today as well. Tom, who's a fellow gambler in recovery. Tom, good morning. How are you?
4: Good morning, Craig. How are you today?
2: Doing great. So when was the date of your last wager?
4: April 5th, 2009.
2: Oh, you got us all beat.
4: I don't know about that.
2: Congratulations. 17 years in recovery. That's awesome. Obviously, we're very proud of you making it that far. Just to familiarize our audience with your background a little bit, why don't you walk us through your story just a tad? How old were you when you first got exposed to gambling back in the day?
4: Well, my father was a gambler. He bet thoroughbred racing. That's all he bet. So Secretariat was 1973. I was 10. And, I'd watch Secretariat with my dad, and that's kind of what got me hooked.
2: God, and it must have seemed very easy since Secretary won every race by 40 lengths, right?
4: I remember he took me to the Belmont to see Secretariat, and he said I was allowed to bet $2. So I got back $220, and I was like, well, that's 10% for 2.5 minutes work.
2: Not bad, not bad. What a thrill that must have been being a 10-year-old kid at the final leg of the Triple Crown watching the greatest horse of all time do its thing, huh?
4: Oh, it was unbelievable. The place was packed, Belmont Park. And my dad wanted to beat the traffic, so he wouldn't let me cash my ticket. And I was upset about that, and I never cashed the ticket. I sold it on eBay years later for like $250.
2: Smart. So actually, you're a good businessman also. So when you're first exposed to horse racing as a 10-year-old, and it's larger than life and it's a thing your dad does, how quickly did you start gambling on horses yourself?
4: Well, obviously you have to be 18 to go to a racetrack.
2: Right.
4: So I didn't go until I was 18. But I thought that was something that wasn't luck. It was skill that I could out-handicap these veteran guys that you would see at the racetrack, as crazy as that sounds. I remember when John Lennon died, my high school in New Jersey allowed everyone to skip class and go to New York, go to Dakota and pay their respects.
2: Wow.
4: They basically said, you can cut class today. So I said, yeah, I want to go see John Lennon. And I went to a racetrack instead.
2: So you had it in your blood for the time your dad first took you to the track. I don't want to pay short shrift to your story, but I do want to get to, obviously, the things that led you down the bad path you went down all those years ago. How quickly did gambling become a major factor in your life?
4: Well, from a perspective of time, immediately, did I have girlfriends? Yes. Did I do well in school? Yes. But gambling took up all of my free time. And that's what I would tell a young kid is, you may think I lost all this money, I'll never get it back. You can get the money back. I got the money back 10 times over. But it's the time I wasted at racetracks and to a lesser extent casinos or betting sports, watching Hawaii play, right. San Jose State at 2 a.m. on Saturday because that was the last game left. You can't get that time back.
2: Right. Let me bring Dan in here for a second. Dan, it's been a minute since we had a guest on who talked about that first experience at the track with a father or, an uncle, a family member. I know you had a similar experience. You were a track guy as well. Walk people through why that's such a powerful connection for so many people like us.
3: Oh, man, yeah. I mean, it was February 11th of 2010 when I started my journey of recovery. So, it's good that I'm not the longest one on the radio right now with recovery. Great to have you on, Tom. I was growing up in North Jersey with my father. And, my dad worked hard, middle-class family, parents were divorced. And, I didn't spend a lot of time with my dad except for when we went to the track. And so for me, it had nothing to do about the $2 bet. If we lost, my dad never asked for the money back. Matter of fact, I remember clearly the phrase that resonates with me is when dad wins, everybody wins.
2: Yeah.
3: And, you know, getting that extra money. But it was the time spent, you know, teaching me how to handicap, how to read a racing program, you know, looking at post position, looking at the mutters, looking at the jockey, whether it's harness or thoroughbred. You know, that was time spent at the time that was just a bonding. And as a young male bonding with his father, it was just another great way. It was an activity. It was a fun time with my dad. So it was massive. I anchored those memories. I do remember the good times, no doubt about it. Yeah.
2: Tom, for you, how quickly and how old were you when you look back on your life with clarity, did the gambling get out of control?
4: Well, I started gambling in high school and going to the track, but it was all nickel. You don't have any money. I mean, I was a busboy or a server or jobs like that, caddy at the country club. I would say it really got out of control when I got like a real job and you're making, you know, good money and, you know, you're supposed to be doing work and you're cutting out of work to go to a racetrack or a sporting event, Yankee Stadium, you know, on a Tuesday afternoon against Kansas City or something like that. But I managed it. Like I never, you know, you hear the stories like in movies and TV, you know, never had like, you know, leg breakers come to my house or, you know, lost the house or things like that. I never got married, didn't have kids. So I always managed it. Like, again, I had financial highs and lows, but it was the time wasted that I'll never get back.
2: So why did you ultimately stop gambling?
4: I'll give you the story was real quick. April 5th, 2009, it was a Sunday. I'm living with a buddy of mine from high school in Delaware. He had a beautiful home. And he was going to a men's softball league spring training, getting ready for the season. And his car was in the shop. So he says, can I borrow your car? And I said, just drop me off at Delaware Park. I went there all day until he came to get me, and I got up a large amount of money, like hitting every race. And then, of course, you know the story. I ended up losing it all back. And he comes to get me, and he goes, you want to get dinner? I said, I just want to go home. And he goes, oh, you lost all your money? I said, yeah. And he goes, I'll buy you dinner. And then I've known this guy since I'm like 15, and he's like shaking his head. He goes, man, you into gambling. And I said, I know. I lost a bunch of money. He goes, no, not the money. You've always made money, and you'll make money again. He goes, you're just gambling away your whole life. And he was right. And so I went to a meeting that night and I never gambled again since.
2: Really? Just on the word of someone else that you, I guess, had respect for? That's what made you kind of wake up and stop gambling?
4: Well, I knew he was right. I think most people, in my opinion, they know for years before they actually stop.
2: I agree.
4: They have a problem and they just don't care. Like, I didn't care. I would rather gamble and lose than not gamble at all.
2: I think we're all the same in that, for sure.
4: Yep. And so, it led me, you know, I filled the void, Craig, of the time.
2: Mm-hmm.
4: I went to law school at the age of 50.
2: Wow.
4: And you're going to law school, you're working a job. The last thing I thought about was gambling, you know, the only time I've thought about gambling in the last 17 years, I took the New York bar exam in Saratoga at the age of 60 and I passed it. I killed it. I got out early and the horses were racing. It was in July. And okay. I'm like, you know, you pass a bar exam, you're on top of the world. You're walking out of there. And I was supposed to go meet some friends for dinner in Jersey that night. And I'm driving by the track and they're racing. There's like maybe 3-4 races left. And I almost turned in, but I'm like, nah, I'm done with that. And I just drove to Jersey and had dinner with my friends.
2: Dan, did you ever come close to gambling again once you stopped for good?
3: Yeah, you know, I did. I think during COVID, as a matter of fact, this is something I talk about periodically. And, you know, during COVID, I found myself, like we all did, with a lot of time on our hands, working from home. And what I found was this rise of cryptocurrency and Dogecoin.
2: Right.
3: And so while it wasn't technically gambling, I found myself starting to buy/invest in Dogecoin. But then I talked to my sponsor about it at the time, and he asked me some very simple questions. Are you losing sleep? Are you losing productivity at work? Are you starting to become preoccupied with it? And I answered yes to all three of those questions. And he said, you got to get to a meeting. And that was where I noticed that even in recovery, that you can start going down a path that's not even technically gambling, but the behavior started becoming the same. Other than that, I'll think about it during critical points, the Super Bowl, March Madness, you know, big time events, because those are things that are etched in our brain. Having done it for so many years,
2: Right.
3: But no, outside of that, I just don't. It's just, it's not something that even in the work that I do, I'm thankful that I don't gamble at today, because I just think it would be so much worse with the rise of technology.
2: Oh, there's no doubt. You'd be 24/7. You'd be a hermit, and we'd all be gambling on our phones, which we did anyway. You know, different levels, of course. It's interesting, you know, because my problem was not sports gambling. I did it, but I didn't have an issue with it. My problem was obviously playing blackjack, well documented. And every now and then, you know, a video will come up on TikTok or Instagram or Twitter, and it'll be, you know, some guy playing a massive hand or, you know, splitting and doubling down. And I'll watch it. And I'll watch it usually with like a wry smile on my face, because it takes me back to a time when those cards were the only thing in the light in the world that mattered to me. So I kind of see it from that perspective. I haven't done it.
3: Yep.
2: You know, it's been 8 years coming up on June 30th since I last made my wager. But I'd be lying if I told you that when I see somebody else playing, I don't stop and at least check it out every now and then. I do that.
5: I think that's normal. You know, one of my closest friends and one of the mentors that got me into the field, and he would always talk about the brain. And for we think about things that we've done for so many years that had so much of an impact on each of our lives. It's normal to think about it. It's what we do with the thoughts, right? Like thoughts, we can't control thoughts that pop into our brain at times. We can control the actions at times. And that's the piece. Like, yeah, Craig, I'm still fascinated when I hear a bad beat or I hear things that I think, yeah, I remember I was that person. I remember having that big win earlier, that loss. But it just doesn't hit me the same way like it used to. I don't feel the need to go out and be like, I need to experience that again. Because I know the other side. I know my relationship with gambling is not healthy. Never will be.
2: Let's take a quick break. More coming up with Tom and Dan right after this on Hello, My Name is Craig.
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2: Welcome back to Hello, My Name is Craig. Always good to have Dan Trelauer here and Tom joining us. So, Tom, you go to law school at 50. You pass the bar at 60. You haven't gambled.
4: Well, I passed,
2: good.
4: I'm sorry, Craig. I passed the other bar exams earlier than that. Florida first, then Louisiana, then New York, as I mentioned.
2: God, all right, so you passed
4: Florida and New Jersey.
2: I was going to call you a Kardashian, but you passed the bar a lot quicker than she did. So, all right, I got you there. And did you have you found that whether it's either studying for the bar or you're being, you know, involved in the legal profession, that has fulfilled you from a mind standpoint in a manner that gambling did? Or are you still trying to find things throughout your life, hobbies and distractions, so that your brain is full?
4: No, I would say my job does it. I'm licensed in 4 states, and I'm extremely busy. I work probably 7 days a week. I kind of substituted, you know, my career for gambling. And, you know, it's certainly from a mental standpoint, I mean, everything is different. You know, I take different types of cases sometimes where you have to get up to speed. So it has filled the void.
2: Good. And when you do counsel people or talk to people that are in recovery or getting ready to start recovery, I know you work for, if I'm allowed to say it, you work for the rehab center that I went to out in Prescott, Arizona, many years ago, called Algamas, Rick Benson's company, which, you know, I credit with making me realize, you know, that I had a gambling problem and made the light bulb go off for me to take the appropriate steps to actually get healthy and get help. So I'm always indebted to Rick and the great job his crew did out at Algamas. I know the crew has changed over a few times, but, you know, the point is still the same. I wonder for you, when you do share your story, or when somebody that's at the early stages of recovery talks to you or listens to you, what is your messaging to them?
4: Well, as I mentioned, I try to tell them, you know, whatever your financial situation is, I don't think too many people stop gambling because they're winning. Of course.
2: Right.
4: You know, I tell them, you know, whatever your financial situation is, it's, again, the time that you can't get back. Now, it's hard to tell a kid. I don't have any kids of my own, but it's hard to tell a kid what to do. I didn't always listen to my parents, even unrelated to gambling. You know, kids think they're smarter than their parents or their mentors sometimes, and they have to learn for themselves. I just try to tell them, you know, let it end here. But maybe they're not done. They think it's going to turn around. They didn't gamble the right way, and they think they can win next week or something like that, or they didn't handicap the right way. But if someone's not ready to stop, I think it's the same. I've never had an issue with drugs or alcohol at all.
2: Right.
4: But if you're not ready to stop, I mean, you could put armed guards around your home and you're going to find a way to do it.
2: Yeah, Dan and I talk about that a lot. It's, look, I'm not a therapist. I never claim to be one. I just share my lived experience with other people and try to help counsel them based on what I know from what I've done. And I said this to Dan, I think, right, Dan, a few weeks ago, where it's, I find myself at times, When I get asked to, you know, talk to a young man or a kid and his family, and I know full well that that kid's not ready to stop, that kid's not, I can't help that kid, I find it frustrating. But as well as I find it frustrating, it also reminds me of how difficult it was for people in my life when I wasn't ready or willing to stop either. So it's kind of a reminder of how bad I was. But at the same time, and Dan, you and I talked about this a few weeks ago, you know, and there's one particular case that we've worked on for a couple of years now. And it's like you just, like, you want to shake somebody sometimes. And it's at least given me a better appreciation for what I put my people through. And Dan, I know you agree.
5: Yeah, and it's perspective. You know, and you know, you and I, we talk to so many of the same people regularly. And you're right, we have situations where you just want the person to see the light. And Craig, that was what our family wanted. You know, it's the same exact thing. And what I've grown to learn over time, and, you know, and I'm 50 years old now, and Craig, you're just a little north of that. You know, we gain wisdom. We gain perspective. And, you know, sometimes we have to go through things in life. You know, life's about relationships. And, you know, what someone's relationship with gambling looks like, it might evolve over time, but that individual won't know their relationship if they're told, no, you can't do it, don't. You know, it like that finger wagging no just doesn't work. We know that. So sometimes people have to understand what the product is. It's a potentially addictive product. It could cause harm. Here's how to keep it safe. Here's what problem looks like. Feel it out. Figure it out for yourself. You know, and if you need help or need support, always come talk to me. And it's having that open door policy and communication can help reduce issues. But man, I tell you, everyone reacts to it differently, because with gambling, you win every so often. And that is hard. It's hard to ignore wins.
2: For sure.
5: It keeps a person hooked. It keeps them hooked.
2: Tom, before I let you go, is there any part of you all these years later that misses it?
4: No. Even that I mentioned that day at Saratoga, I didn't have any intention to bet. I just wanted to go in there, maybe have a beer. You know, obviously Saratoga is a beautiful place in July, and take it all in. But I didn't think about driving in there and gambling. The analogy I use, it's like, if you remember, like you see some of these prize fights, like maybe Marvin Hagler and Thomas Hearns, you know, where the guy's getting his brains beat in and he just stands up and takes it some more and stands up and takes it some more. Well, I got beat up enough.
2: That's well said. Well, look, I appreciate you coming on. I think it's great that you're doing work with Algamas. I'm proud of you that you've conquered the demons and gotten into and stayed in recovery. And I think it's great that you share your story. And I want to thank you for coming on and sharing a little bit of it with us today. Thank you.
4: Thank you very much, Craig.
2: All right, great job getting Tom a successful lawyer, which again is a reminder, I say it all the time, that while your problems don't go away the day you decide to get help and get into recovery, but everything you want to accomplish in life is still right there for you. And we all make excuses about not today, not tomorrow, I'll get to this, I'll get to that. The reality is that the addiction, once you decide to get help for it, no longer stands in your way of accomplishing and achieving everything and anything you want in life, whether that's relationship, whether that's job, whether that's money. And I think hearing a guy like Tom, who's now passed the bar in, what, 3 or 4 states, you know, after he was 50 yep. years old, is just a great reminder that while the addiction's real and while the addiction can certainly send us off the beaten path, it doesn't have to control us for the rest of our lives, Dan.
5: Yeah, and that's there's a couple of takeaways I had from that as well, Craig. What you just said, number one, is, you know, once the addiction switch is on, it's always on. So once we have it under control and we're managing it, right, we manage it with our medication. Medication can be group meetings, individual therapy, you know, other activities, right? That's how we stay well on a daily basis. We take our medicine daily in many different ways, shapes, and forms, because the addiction switch is always on. You know, I didn't conquer gambling. It's one day at a time. We're making a choice not to gamble, because you and I know we're always one step away from making bad choices or decisions mm-hmm. that could totally change our life again. And we don't want to take that risk, you know. So in that way, I've become risk averse, right? And because we don't want to
2: risk
5: that.
2: For sure.
5: No, 100%. Number two, we also know that the same things that drive us to gamble can also drive us to be very successful, as Tom indicated, as Tom has shown, as you have shown with the great work you're doing, as I'm doing work around the country. So we can now harness that for good and take those things and be a light to other people. You know, we can use the scars that you and I have and let other people see through our brokenness that there is hope and there is light on the other side.
2: Yeah, it reminds me, years ago when I was gambling, I was down at Hollywood Hard Rock, and we have some family friends that live down there. And I met a gentleman who at the time was 90 years old. And sadly, his wife had taken her own life. And we were there, you know, to go to the funeral and obviously to comfort him. And I'll never forget, this guy pulled me aside. And this is while he's mourning his wife of 50-plus years, right? And the guy pulled me aside, and he said to me, "Remember this." And it's words I try to live by now. And he said, "You can always make more money, but you can't make more time." And while it didn't resonate with me in the moment, because I was still gambling and I was wasting time and, you know, too into my own ego and gambling as much as possible, now that I'm on the other side of it, you know, the most precious commodity I have in life is time. And time with my kids and time with my wife and time with people that I care about, that care about me. And I'm so grateful for that one line the guy said to me. And I'm so grateful that it resonated with me, because when I live my life using time as the greatest asset I have, everything else falls into place.
5: Yeah, you know, isn't it funny? He's planting seeds, and that seed just didn't grow at that time, but he still planted a seed. And at the right season of your life, then that seed now starts to grow. And I can totally relate to that because my sponsor would share the same wisdom with me, because the people that come before us who've gone through it can then pass it down. And that's kind of the work that I think you and I look to do, as well as so many others around the country that we have the privilege to work with and speak with, is taking what we've learned and what we've gained and hand it down to the next generation. You know, and they have to go through their own journey. We know that. You and I had to go through our journey.
2: Yep.
5: But eventually, maybe there's something we say that eventually clicks. And that happened for me when I was given back in the prison. When I came out of prison, I was on supervised release, and I would go back and speak with the guys on the ISP program, and I would just give them nuggets. And I actually saw a guy in the store about a year later, and he came up and shook my hand and said, you know what, thank you. Some of the things you said didn't hit me at the time, but now it makes sense.
2: As long as it hits you at some point. Always a pleasure having you on, Dan. Great job. We thank Tom as well. Appreciate you guys all listening. We've done this now for 6 years, and we'll continue to do it because I know it makes a difference, and we appreciate you allowing us into your cars and into your homes as well. This has been another edition of Hello, My Name is Craig.
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14: Hey, welcome into the Stink Truth Podcast. Alongside Mike Evans, I am Mark Schlereth. Thank you so much for making us a part of your day. The Odyssey Radio Network all over the country. 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And as always, you can watch us right there on YouTube at The Stinkin' Truth. Mike, how are you, buddy?
16: I'm doing great. And let's start out right away with our friends in New York, and maybe by extension Dallas, because the Giants Cowboys rivalry may be getting a little bit extra juice thanks to John Harbaugh. So the Giants were doing one of those popular town halls,
14: right?
16: And John Harbaugh was there, and he was talking about how, you know, it's our goal to go out every day and get a little bit better so we can kick the Cowboys' ass,
14: right?
16: And the crowd just went crazy. They loved it, as you knew they would. CeeDee Lamb of the Cowboys responded on his Instagram by saying, quote, "That's cute." So that's good. Listen, let's throw a little bit of fire, a little gas on top of this rivalry. But hey, I can't help but think that for the Giants right now and John Harbaugh, this might be a case of the perfect coach at the perfect time.
14: Well, first off, let me just say this in regards to CeeDee Lamb. What have you guys won lately in the last 30 years that would make you say that's cute? You guys are in the same boat. Maybe you won a few more games than the Giants won, but it's not like you guys are world beaters. It's not like everybody's going, how are we going to deal with the Cowboys winning another championship? You guys ain't won squat in since I don't know when, since the mid-90s? Was that the last time you won anything?
16: Yeah.
14: So CeeDee Lamb, I get the back and forth, and it's fun and it's great, but you guys aren't some juggernaut in the NFL either. You're trying to figure it out. But in regards to John Harbaugh, in regards to the town hall, first off, my understanding, I read some stuff about this, that this was something they used to do back in the Parcells era. And did they, I don't know if they haven't done it in recent years, but they bring it back with John Harbaugh. One of the things I always think about when it comes to a head coach in the National Football League, especially in the National Football League, you have to, I think your number one of your, I don't want to call it your number one job, Mike, but one of your big jobs is commanding the room. You have got to be able to stand in front of your audience, and there's multiple audiences. Right? There's standing in front of the media like you did at the town hall and commanding the room, giving people the confidence that you know what you're doing and that you have all the attributes that are required to lead your football team. Then there's standing in front of your coaches and giving direct, informative tasks and who we want to be, establishing your identity, getting your coaches on the same page, coaching your coaches. That's an imperative part of being a head coach. And then standing in front of your team and being able to command that room, being able to command that audience, being able to speak to them, give them directives, and have them believe in the vision that you're establishing for your football team. That is one of the most imperative things I remember years ago, and I don't mean to bring up bad juju for the Giants fans, but remember when they hired Ben McAdoo and he lost a lot of weight and he borrowed some offensive lineman's jacket and he looked like an absolute ass clown? Do you remember that?
16: Yes.
14: And he stood in front of the media meeting in the media horde as once he got announced with a head coach and didn't have a jacket that fit. And I was like, uh-oh, they just failed. He doesn't fit the role. He can't command the room. It's like when the Jets hired Adam Gase and his eyes were all over the place that he couldn't, like, you're like, uh-oh, failure right off the bat. John Harbaugh passes the test. He commands the room. When he says something, there is authority. There is conviction. There is believability, not only to the players, but the coaches and to the people that he talks to in the media. So that's the first test, and he passes that test.
16: So your message to Giants fans, because there's a lot of, hey, why not us for a team that went 4-13 last year?
14: Mm-hmm.
16: But pointing out the Patriots went from 4-13 to the Super Bowl. Jaguars went from 4-13 to a massive turnaround.
14: Yeah.
16: So the Giants at 4-13. Any reason why they can't follow a similar path?
14: I think it's interesting because I looked this up. You look at what the New England Patriots did. Now, Jacksonville was interesting because what Jacksonville did was Jacksonville really poured into their quarterback, who had been there for multiple years and had signed a big contract. And everything they brought over with Liam Cohen was directed toward growing my quarterback. And he's still got room to grow, Trevor Lawrence does, but that was really what they were doing. What the New England Patriots did was build around their quarterback. So when you look at their free agent prospects from last year, and I wrote these down, this is an absolute haul in an absolute, like, you talk about free agency. Most free agency doesn't work out like this. In most free agency, you're spending A plus money on B minus C plus players. But they went out and got Harold Landry, big time get for them. Defensive end, edge guy. Milton Williams, big time get for them. Big time player out of Philadelphia. Carlton Davis was, to me, a top-notch corner in his time with Tampa Bay. Robert Spillane, middle linebacker that played for Mike Vrabel. Gibbons, also a former middle linebacker. He was more of a rotational guy. They went out and got veteran Morgan Moses to man the right side of their offensive line. Stephon Diggs, who was a big-time performer. Garrett Bradbury, who was a starter. Got Tonga at the defensive tackle position, who became a rotational starter guy. So they,
16: Mac Hollins.
14: Yeah, Mac Hollins. So they landed on every free agent. And then their draft with Will Campbell, the left tackle, became a starter. Travion Henderson became a nice rotational piece in their backfield. Kyle Williams, Jared Wilson was a starter at the left guard position. So Borgalis, their kicker, was a sixth round pick. So they landed on a ton of their draft picks, and their free agents were, excellent. And a lot of the guys were former Vrabel guys who had played for Vrabel in Tennessee. So you look at the Giants now, Isaiah Likely, a guy that John Harbaugh knows from Baltimore, right? Goes out and gets him. Luminara, they re-signed him at the right tackle position, big time player. Edmonds, good linebacker. Reeder, defensive tackle. And one of my favorite players in the National Football League, Patrick Ricard. You want to talk about a fullback that just absolutely thunder punches people. Like, I love that. And then they go out and get Reese. They go out and get Maui Noah in the draft. They go out and get Fields at the wide receiver position, Hood at the quarterback position. So, you know, how do you develop your football team and how do you support your young quarterback in Dart? Like, I think this has

0: that Caleb is really embracing everything that Ben Johnson's trying to do with him, sort of a break it all down and then build him back up to be that kind of quarterback that that you and others think he can be, but with some changes that need to occur. Mm-hmm. And it sounds like Caleb Williams is a sponge and is very open to making those changes.
1: Yeah, as you know, I talked a lot to Ben Johnson last offseason. And I will reach out to Ben Johnson again and get more insight for the Chicago market. But if I go back to last year, and not only studying the film, but talking to Ben Johnson, the biggest issue with Caleb was getting him to play on schedule more effectively. Got to have that from Caleb Williams. What do we know about Caleb Williams? We know when things break down, that's where he thrives. And you can go back to his college career, and as I studied him coming out from USC, man, it was all hold the ball, extend the play, move around, make people miss, and then throw a ball that is just like you've got no business throwing, that is absolutely a dime piece. And you're like, the off-schedule stuff with Caleb Williams might be as good as there is in the league. He may be as good off schedule as anybody. He's got Patrick Mahomes-esque type of off schedule, big time playmaker ability. That's what he does exceptionally well. And I don't know, Mike, I if I put a list together, I don't know where he would come out on that list, but he would definitely be in the top three or four when it comes to off schedule. The issue is you play off schedule too much. You play off schedule when you don't need to play off schedule. And so these are the conversations that I have with Ben Johnson of getting him to understand how valuable second down and five is. Do you know what a difference second down and five versus second down and 10 makes? Second down and 10, if you live in second down and 10, you are not going to extend drives. You're not going to put scoring drives together. You can't. Advantage defense. It's like a pitcher. You know, when you're pitching, if you're up 1-2, you've got the upper hand, right? You can get a guy to chase because he's got to protect himself. Got to be aggressive. If you're always at 3-0 or 3-1, advantage hitter. And so for an offense, if you're always sitting at second and five, this is what made Brady so good. Tom Brady, we all think about the remarkable throws that Brady made. Tom Brady playing for the Tampa Bay Buccaneers, asking Bruce Arians and asking Byron Leftwich, the offensive coordinator at the time, the head coach at the time, who was an offensive guy, Bruce Arians, what is it, I asked, that makes Tom Brady so exceptional? You know what the answer was? If the first read in the progression is a flat route, we're running curl flat, we're going flat to curl, and it's a 4-yard toss that nets us 5 or 6 yards, if the first read in the progression is open, Brady takes it 100 out of 100 times, and now we're in second down and five or second down and four, and the whole playbook is open. And that's what Caleb Williams doesn't do to this point. And that's what Ben was working on with him so hard last year. That's where Ben's frustration comes from at times with Caleb Williams. But Caleb Williams is a sponge. He told me, man, he is working his butt off. The guy just, like, he wants to be great. So all those things bode well. And listen, man, you guys in Chicago, you've never had a 4,000-yard passer. How is that even possible? You've been playing football since the dawn of time, and you've never had a 4,000-yard passer. How is that even possible? Seriously, how's it possible? This will be the year. This will be the year that Caleb Williams puts that together. Year three for Caleb Williams, right?
0: Yep.
1: This will be the year he puts it all together. This will be the first Chicago quarterback to throw for over 4,000 yards. You heard it right here first on the Stinky Truth Podcast.
0: I love it. And it really just kind of comes down to this, Stink, and you talk about it all the time.

0: time, the best quarterbacks in the league are the ones that can, quote, embrace the boring.
1: Right.
0: And if you're okay with embracing the boring, that's usually the surest step towards becoming an elite quarterback.
1: Yeah, it's like marriage, right? Embrace the boring.
0: Is that the key to
1: a long marriage is just to understand you got to embrace the boring.
0: You don't understand what you're getting here. You're getting first rate football knowledge,
1: yes,
0: and first rate marital advice. 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
2: 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Mike Evans, Mark Schlereth, all you great football markets out there, like Kansas City. Kansas City, here we go. Rashee Rice, he did it again. Violated his parole, tested positive for marijuana use, 30 days in jail, going to miss OTAs, going to miss minicamp. Stink, talented player, there's no doubt. But at what point does the talent, it's not worth the trouble?
3: Yeah, that's always something you got to ask yourself. I think that Andy Reid has always done a really good job in regards to players that have some stuff in their past, that have some, you know, that have some issues, and trying to manage those players. Like, this is a failure of an intelligence test. Like, you're on parole and you can do your 30 days in jail that you have to, that you agreed upon, at any time you want in the next however many years that you're on probation. I think it was 5 years. So you can do that next off season, right? Like, that's viable. You know that your parole, part of it is you can't smoke weed. Like, that's part of your parole. Like, if we suspended everybody who smoked weed in the International Football League for 30 days, because, like, then there would be very few guys.
4: There'd be no league.
3: There would be, yeah, we would have 90% failure rate. But listen, man, that's just failure of an intelligence test. And so if I'm the head coach of the Kansas City Chiefs, I'm walking him in going, are you that stupid? But listen, man, he's still on his rookie contract. And he's been incredibly productive when he's been able to play. Last year, suspended for 6 games, came out, played 8 games. I think he had 53 catches in those 8 games before he went on IR in December. And he's not costing you anything. He's still on a rookie deal that was a $6.5 million deal or whatever it was. So the guy has shown that he can be productive. The guy has shown that he can be a really good receiver. Ultimately, this is one of those deals where he is so productive and you're hoping for him. You want him to be part of your team long term. You hope that he gets his stuff together, right, and grows up a little bit. So, but you're going to deal with him missing OTAs and him spending 30 days in jail because he's that freaking good and he's that freaking productive.
2: So talent, so here's a little equation for you then. So what you're saying is talent plus production will always be greater than the knucklehead factor. It'll always be greater than whatever trouble he may cause you, however many headaches he may give you. As long as you got the talent and as long as you got the production, you overlook it.
3: There's a sliding scale of justice in the National Football League, right?
2: Yes,
3: and,
2: there is.
3: And so if your talent and production outweigh your headache, then, and you factor in money in this thing, right? It, like, when he misses time, it doesn't really cost you anything. So, you know, there's this sliding scale of justice. So right now, the potential of like talent and production far outweighs on the sliding scale of justice the problem. Now, when the problem starts to outweigh the talent and the production,
2: right,
3: then we need to move on from said player, right? And when all of a sudden you're like, hey, man, the talent production is there. You know, he's a bit of a headache. But now all of a sudden that could even out. But if all of a sudden it becomes now we got to pay him. Now all of a sudden it goes the opposite way, right? And so those are the things that you're always looking for in regards to a player is how does that talent, how does that production versus salary and problem weigh out? And right now on the sliding scale of justice, you're winning with Rashee Rice. All of a sudden now, you're going to have to make a decision based upon how he performs this year, how he cleans up his act, and what kind of production he has. Do we want to pay him, or do we want to say, hey, hope it works out for you. We'll see you around sometime.
2: Says something, though, about a player, right? If you can
3: everybody can agree, if he can just stay out of trouble, if he can just avoid doing dumb things, this guy's an automatic 80, 90 catch, 1,000, 1,100 yard, 10 touchdown guy. It's a nice thing to be able to fall back on. Just keep your nose clean.
4: Right.
3: Because then the production will just automatically follow.
4: You don't have
3: to question whether or not he can play.
4: Right. Here's the one other thing that you have to worry about. And this happens more with the guys who are getting paid. Right. He's not getting paid. But when you're getting paid, then the influence that you have on the other guys on the roster becomes a potential issue. So it's not that you're not super talented. It's not any of that stuff, Mike. It's when you're influencing the guys that are less talented, right? You don't want to influence those guys, like poorly influence those guys. So if you start bringing down six or seven other players because of your nonsense and the influence you have, the sphere of influence you have on your roster, then I don't care how talented you are. It is time to move on from that guy. So those are the things you have to, like, you have to have a minor in psychology as a head coach of an NFL roster.
3: Why is it, Stink, that so many of these teams seemingly are trying to have these discussions about wide receivers? I felt like you were just talking about George Pickens in Dallas right there.
4: Yeah.
3: You know, at what point does the production, you know, it's not worth the trouble and the headaches? And what is it about these receivers, man?
4: We have overvalued their worth as a league, as an organization, and we have placated to their petulant ways.
3: Their diva ways.
4: We have. It's why I essentially don't share this with anybody. Why I hate wide receivers.
3: He does.
4: I do hate
3: you
4: wide
3: do
4: receivers.
3: Not like,
4: they drive me nuts.
3: Yeah.
4: Nuts.
3: Yeah. Well, you got spoiled by Ed McCaffrey and Rod Smith.
4: I was with Rod Smith the other day. Bear. So good to see him.
3: You know.
4: And such a consummate professional.
3: Total teammate. Willing to get involved in the run game. All that kind of stuff. They don't make them like that anymore. Well, they do make a few like that out there. As we roll on here with the Stinky Truth podcast all across the Odyssey Radio Network, you love to break down the film. And before the season starts, you'll probably have looked at film of every team in the NFL, but you focused recently on the Raiders and the Chargers. You went deep dive into their film from last year. Curious what kind of observations you came away with.
4: Yeah. So I really started looking at the Chargers defense because Jesse Minter was their defensive coordinator, young coach, who is now the head coach of the Baltimore Ravens. So I just kind of wanted to see why the Chargers are so good. And, I will tell you, Mike, just watching the Chargers play, there's a couple of things that jumped off the tape to me. They're not complicated. They're pretty simple. They communicate well. Third down and six plus, you're going to get some exotic pressures, right? You're going to get some simulated pressure, some exotic coverages from different places. And for the most part, they're just going to play real simple. You know, in the field, a lot, they'll play a lot of quarters, a lot of cover three, a lot of zone coverage. And then, you know, down in the goal line in the high red zone, they'll get into a lot of quarters coverage. But they're very tied together. And I think one of the things that's really interesting to me, and this guy may have kind of started the trend, Derwin James. Derwin James is a chess piece. He's an unbelievable player. Plays, you know, in the nickel, or he'll play the will linebacker, but they don't ever really get into base stuff. So you can come out in 12 personnel, two tight ends, one back, and they're going to play nickel to 12 because Derwin James can play linebacker, or he can play the nickel kind of corner, if you will. And so it gives them the freedom of playing that and being solid up front, defending the run, and feeling like they're never in a situation where they have to get into that shuffling different guys, you know, in and out of the lineup. They can just say, hey, we're solid here regardless of how you line up. So you line up in smaller personnel, 11, three wide receivers, we'll match you in three wides. You line up in two tights, we'll match you. Two backs, we'll match you. And we're not playing that game of shuffling dudes on and off. And then from a communication standpoint, really solid in trading things off in zone, making sure they're playing their assignments exceptionally well. I thought they were really good, really good. The Raiders are going to be interesting to me. And you're like, listen, man, I'm not here to besmirch Chip Kelly and the Raiders organization, but they're going to be so much better this year just based on they're going to have a scheme that makes sense. And when you watch Raiders film from last year, there is nothing to me that I can point to that says this is what they do. It is a hodgepodge of throwing crap against the wall and seeing if anything sticks. That's what their offense was. And when you watch Geno Smith play last year, there was a lack of just execution, understanding. There was confusion. Maybe it's just because it was the first year of this system, but it felt like there were a lack of answers, a lack of understanding. Like, he was so off. His feet were all over the place. So in the West Coast offense, you throw the ball with your feet. The timing and the rhythm of the offense is all, the timing of the offense is held in your feet. And he was all over the place. And which led to inaccurate throws, which led to interceptions, which just led to like a lack of continuity. And there were so many things in the run game that I looked at and like, why? Like, you took this play and you've got a really good look to run it weak, where you've got against the Chargers, they'll have a deep safety in a cover four look, who his responsibility is not to run the C gap alley, but to run into the B gap and be the B gap defender. And it's wide open because you'll see them kick the backers over, like boss the backers over strong. And that guy's responsibility is that. And you're running tackle trap. Why? Tackle power. Why? Because you saw somebody else run it and had some success with it. Like, again, there was no discernible identity on the offensive side of the ball studying that film between the Chargers and the Raiders that made any sense to me. So then receivers not coming back to the ball, not really being sharp and crisp with routes. That to me is not having repped it enough and not understanding what the concept is, what we're doing. So there were just a lot of things that I looked at and thought to myself under Kubiak as the head coach and offensive primary play caller, they are going to be a lot better. I think talent's going to be a lot better, but they are going to be a lot better just because they will have some standards. They will have some concepts. They will have some things that they hang their hat on. They'll have cornerstone plays that say, this is what we do versus this. And they'll be able to execute those things and have practice those things.
5: It's one of your biggest frustrations that you talk about over and over again when it comes to the NFL. How many teams fail to have an identity?
4: Think about it from any profession. 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I can just look at you and you can look at me and go, okay, I'm going to team up on this. Or
5: Right.
4: There are those just signals, those facial signals or hand signals that people just understand.
5: 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So at some point, your team's going to get covered. 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Coming up next, it's maybe the most popular feature of our show. It's Question Mark. 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
12: When you finally find your thing, you want the whole world to know about that thing. 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The next thing you know, it's a thing. Canva, the thing that makes anything a thing.
2: 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The great listeners and viewers of the podcast who send questions in to Mark that you answer. We try to do kind of lightning round style, get to as many as we can. First one comes in from Bronco Steve, who asks about the Broncos. Mark, did the Broncos do enough this offseason to take the next step?
3: And so they won 14 games last year. The Broncos did. They went to the

0: AFC Championship and probably would have won that had they had their starting quarterback, who Bo Nix was out with an ankle injury from the week before.
1: Yeah, Patriot fans don't like that when Bronco fans say, we would have won if Bo hadn't been hurt.
0: Well, I mean, through the first quarter, they had 12 plays and 12 yards?
1: Yes.
0: I mean, they were getting their butts whipped. But the Broncos just couldn't sustain anything offensively, ended up making a play, turn the ball over down their own, coming off their own goal line. And that was the turning point of the game. Anyhow, doesn't really matter. That was the issue. Have they done enough? What the Broncos told you is we have signed, I think they've redone 10 contracts in the last, 12 months, 10 different contracts. They're telling you, we really like our players. We think our players are excellent. And then I think when you make a trade for a Jaylen Waddle and you look at the 30th overall pick and you say, there is nobody in this draft that can even come close to what a Jaylen Waddle has the ability to give you, is remarkable. And when you study Jaylen Waddle on film, Mike, everybody talks about his over the top, his ability to stretch the field, what he's going to do for you in the run game on that side of the football field, because he's got the chance to lift the top of coverage. And so you can't get a safety roll down in there to really defend the run. So it should open up the running game. But when you watch the majority of Jaylen Waddle's big plays on film, I bet you the majority of his explosive plays, and he makes a bunch of them, are all caught within 10 to 12 yards of the line of scrimmage. Like these drifts off of play action, shallow or low crosses. Like he catches it on the run and he is freaking gone. His ability to turn the corner and just put on the jets is gone. So I look at them. I think there's no question that they have done enough. It really comes down to me, Bo Nix's ankle. Like how... I know they're downplaying the severity of the injury and they say, oh, it was scheduled. No, it wasn't. This is an unscheduled, going back into the ankle because something, you had a setback in your rehabilitation. So that's the thing that scares me.
1: Here's another one. This one comes in from Jeff Todd, who's a Bengals fan.
0: Oh, and I do not like people with two first names.
1: I have
0: never liked people. I don't trust them, Mike.
1: Don't trust people.
0: This is you. You're on notice.
1: Well, Jeff is a Bengals fan, and he wants to know, do you agree with what Joe Burrow said the other day? And I'm going to read the quote here, okay. By the way. This is Joe Burrow, quote, we're going to win a lot of games this year and play great and win a Super Bowl.
0: Wow. I mean, you want to talk about sticking your neck out there. Mm-hmm. We're going to win a lot of games.
1: Mm-hmm.
0: We're going to go, we're going to win a lot of games. We're going to play great, and we're going to win a Super Bowl.
1: Mm-hmm.
0: Okay, that's interesting. What do they do? Like,
1: there is a growing sentiment around the league that the Bengals are, I mean, listen, the Bengals have had this going for them the last couple of years, when they were missing the playoffs. They were always deemed this is not the team you want to have to face in the playoffs, right. That kind of thing,
0: yeah.
1: While they missed the playoffs. So
0: yeah.
1: There's always been kind of this belief that the Bengals are, a sleeping giant. Is this the year they wake up?
0: Here's what I love about what they did. I love that they went out and got Jonathan Allen, because I think he's a damn good player. And he's got some attitude to him. Dexter Lawrence, big time player inside. That tandem of inside players right there. And you know this as well as anybody. One thing quarterbacks hate is inside pressure. They want to be able to step up in the pocket and push the ball down the football field. I like the Seattle Seahawks, former Seattle Seahawks, Boye Mafe. I think he can rush the passer a little bit. I don't think they have the great outside edge presence rush that they're going to miss from Trey Hendrickson, but I like some of the things they did on the defensive side of the ball. I still don't like how they structure their offense. I still don't like how they have their quarterback who can handle it. Like he's as good as there is in this league. I think just him getting through things quickly and him getting the ball out of his hand and all that stuff, I think he's probably the best in the league at all that stuff. But I don't like the fact that they don't play under center. They hardly ever play under center. And it always feels to me like they have him playing on the high dive. And can they protect Joe Burrow? Those are the things that are going to make the difference. But do I look at them in that division and think they could win that division? Yes, I do.
1: Here's another one. This is from Latchkey 80s Kid, who says, Mark, does Buffalo get over the hump? If the playoffs go through Denver, which I think it will, I don't believe so. Interested in hearing your thoughts. There is this kind of sense that, come on now, it's a, you know, bleep or get off the pot type thing here for the Bills.
0: Right. And they made the decision to go, you know, get away from their head coach. And it'll be really interesting to, because Joe Brady has called that offense for a while, but now he's the head coach. It'll be really interesting to see how that dynamic plays out, how that works out with him being not only the head coach, but the play caller, defensively, what they end up doing. There is just this, listen, I'm a big Josh Allen fan, but there is this, and this is not about Josh Allen. This is about the Buffalo Bills. There is this lovable loser, can't get over the hump, like feel to the Buffalo Bills that there's just something come playoff time that I don't trust them. I just don't trust them. And listen, man, if Denver can't go, like let's say it doesn't work out in Denver, whatever, they lose in the first round or whatever happens, like Buffalo would be the team I would root for just because of their history. I would. I think Buffalo, if Buffalo were to represent the AFC in the Super Bowl, I think you'd have an overwhelming portion of the country rooting for the Buffalo Bills. Whoever the team is in right. The NFC, call it the Seahawks, call it the Rams, right? If it were Rams, Buffalo, in the Super Bowl, the Rams would have Ram fans rooting for them. The rest of the country would be rooting for Buffalo. And I think any team in the NFC, Mike, except maybe where you might get a 50-50 split, the only 50-50 split available, yes.
1: I guess Detroit.
0: Detroit Lions.
1: Right.
0: The two kind of lovable losers, if you will.
1: Totally agree.
0: If you got Detroit, Buffalo, Detroit, it may be 60-40 Detroit because Detroit has never been there. And ultimately, you have me to thank for that because I almost single-handedly whooped your butts in the NFC Championship when I played for Washington.
1: That team.
0: That was biblical proportion beat down. I mean, that was
1: that was woodshed.
0: That was take you out to the woodshed. Mm-hmm, mm-hmm. That was like, we'll give you a courtesy touchdown to the end, but yeah. You're getting your butt.
1: No, to your point, you're absolutely right. Like the whole America's team thing would, sorry, Cowboy fans, that would be Buffalo Bills.
0: It'd be 90-10
1: oh, yeah.
0: Over Dallas. But I think Detroit would be the only one that might push it toward Detroit, you know, as far as. But if Buffalo goes, I think the majority of the country would be rooting for Buffalo.
1: All right, this is another one here. Question mark here on the Stinkin' Truth podcast. Ram fan VA. Mark, what's your feeling towards the majority of American NFL fans being ticked off about all the overseas games? Like, how much money do the owners and Goodell need? I don't know if I'd say the majority of American football fans are upset about the international games. I for one really don't care, but I mean, there are a lot now. There's going to be 9 this year, 11 next year. So what kind of message is being sent to the American football fans?
0: Yeah. Well, I mean, ultimately the NFL knows they've got you, you're addicted.
1: Yep.
0: And so you're going to lose a home game. And I think there's right now there are two games that you can protect, two home games that you can protect and say, hey, man, we're not going overseas for these. I think in the near future, you're not going to get a choice.
1: Right.
0: Like, you don't get to protect anything. Like, so listen, man, those games over there, and they started doing this when I was playing, they started doing these international games, but they were preseason games. And I just think global expansion for the National Football League is one of the number one things on the docket. I mean, it's a $20 billion a year business, right? And how are we going to get it to $30 billion a year? Well, we're going to start playing overseas. And so I think this is part and parcel of what goes on when you're expanding your dominance and you're expanding your league. And this is the next group of dollars they're going after. So it's inevitable. There's nothing you can do about it. So you can be pissed and you can stomp your feet. And you can say, that's it. I'm not going to watch anymore. And they know for every one of you that's not going to watch anymore, they're going to pick up 10 fans that will watch.
1: Yeah.
0: So they don't really, ultimately, they don't really care.
1: Yeah.
0: They don't.
1: I know.
0: They don't.
1: And that kind of stinks, right? Because you'd like to think that, you know, your voice matters and stuff. But the NFL basic, I guarantee you, they get behind closed doors and they're like, ah.
0: Right.
1: He's not going anywhere. I heard.
0: From a lot of fans last week, right here on the Stink of Truth podcast, that's it. I'm done paying. I'm not going to pay subscriptions to Prime or to Netflix or to, you know, Peacock or whoever, Hulu or whoever it is, right? I heard you all. You're like, that's it. I'm through with this. I'll never do it. I'm mad. Until all of a sudden Christmas Day happens and you want to watch the game.
1: Mm-hmm.
0: And then you know what you're going to do? Subscribe.
1: Yeah.
0: I mean, that's just the way. So I hear you guys and I applaud you. It's I appreciate your conviction, and you're going to have that conviction right up to the point where you don't have conviction
1: till it really comes time to walk the walk. And then you're like, next time.
0: Yeah.
1: One more. This is from Steel Curtain 76 asks, Mark, does Aaron Rodgers mean it this time? Is this it? Rodgers coming out and saying this is the last go around.
0: Yes. I believe it's time. And hey, listen, man, this guy can, as you know, can still throw the ball. And I think they've put some really good two tight ends around him. I think we got a great running back. We talked about this. Two receivers and DK Metcalf. Pittman is a move the chains guy. Like I think they've got the makings of, you know, of a guy that can really play, or players that can really play around a quarterback who's got some diminishing skills, but from the neck up, man, talking football with Aaron Rodgers from the neck up, and I've talked with Brady and I've talked with a lot of different quarterbacks. There's nobody from the neck up that's any better at this game than Aaron Rodgers. Now, some of the diminishing skills, he can't still get it done like he used to do in the past, but they've put together a pretty decent offense around him. It'll be very interesting to see how that plays out. But yes, I do take him at his word. This is it. I mean, he's got pensive walks that he's got to take on the beach in Malibu. He's got to, you know, rekindle the spirit with his wife, and I'm using air quotations. Like, there's a lot of things that are on his mind right now.
1: That's question mark. We unlike the NFL, we care what you think of us, and we love.
0: Well, you care. I don't really care.
1: Well, I don't really care. So continue to give us your feedback. Continue to send those questions in. We do question mark each and every show.
0: Yeah, whatever I say right here on the Stink of Truth podcast, you need to adopt immediately and make it your own opinion so you can be right. 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
15: Welcome to Talkin' Yanks Rewind. I'm Jake. I'm always with my guy, John Boy. And each week, we are going through our favorite moments, weekly awards we give out, and some of the fun stuff. 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There's usually a couple, 2 to 3 a week. Have some fun with us.
16: Pride of the Yankees. Yeah.
17: I get to go first, huh?
15: I think it's you, Papa Lo.
17: I think I've given CS pride like every time he starts. I can save him for you if you want him.
15: Yeah, you always question how much Schlittler you've given out, and I don't think it's a ton for the guy who's the favorite to win the Cy Young Award right now.
17: I know, but he can get it at all times, and if I don't give it to him, you kind of have to, and if you don't, you're a bad guy.
15: That's fine.
17: No, I'm giving mine to, and it might be unpopular, but I think it's rings true for me. It's Jazz.
15: Okay.
17: Jazz is down.
15: But you might.
17: What does a down man do? He tries anything. Trent, give me your pants. I need to try anything. Stan, give me your pants. Caballero, give me your bat. Well, that's different. It's a whole new bat. Same weight and length. But the makeup of it, the brand type, I wonder if like he's sponsored by whatever brand he was using before, because that's different now. He switched to Caballero's bat after the first at bat of his game on Wednesday against the Orioles. He was 6-for-11. What did he do today? Jazz today was 2-for-3. So we're looking at 8-for-13 since he switched to Caballero's bat. 8 out of 13 is a 6.15 batting average.
15: That's good
17: for Jazz. The swings that were coming and the hits that were coming were much better. They were putting the ball in play.
15: Makes sense.
17: They were. What's that?
15: Makes sense.
17: Yeah.
15: Yeah.
17: They weren't like home runs. It wasn't rockets. He had one double, but it was kind of down the line. But yeah, he bunted at one point. It was a horrible bunt, but it happened and it worked. Got it over the pitcher's head.
15: Yeah.
17: Rarely taught, rarely tried. But yeah, I mean, hopefully this continues. I like that he's desperate. I like that he's trying things. And I like that he slowed his swing down, it seemed like, and hit the ball, just kind of knocked it around more than tried to get out of it with walks and homers. It was a little bit refreshing.
15: Yeah, he tried something, which probably a theme of the rest of the episode. Whether it's the bat, whether it's the pants, you know, sometimes that stuff does matter in baseball. You know, the famous Giambi story, Google it. I won't say those words. But yeah, I don't know. I mean, I think I thought he was hitting the ball hard, like a double down the line.
17: Yeah, I'm not saying he was dinking it. I'm just saying they're not over the outfielder's heads. They're just hits.
15: Yeah. Yes. No. Jazz.
17: I mean, Jazz and Wells haven't considered that.
15: Mac and Wells.
17: Trent and Wells.
15: Okay. Yeah. No. We appreciate what Jazz is doing, whether it's the baseball level or the silly baseball level. He's wearing massive pants. He's wearing massive pants, and it's kind of worked for him.
17: I believe he got a couple 2-strike hits too, and I was on the episode with Boone, and you know, I was on him. Like Jazz with 2 strikes before this series, I think he had a 0.91 like on base. It was not going to happen. I know today he had a 2-strike hit where he went the other way.
15: Yeah, and the Yanks, again.
17: 3 2-strike hits in this series for Jazz. It was different. It was a different feel than what he's been doing.
15: This series, Yeah, I know. We're focusing on a lot of the negative. The Yankees with two outs this series were pretty productive. Going back to the first game, and even today, they were getting a lot of action with two outs, which, I don't know, it's, in a way, that stings a little bit, but it was also kind of nice. No, Jazz joined the party, Jazz, and he is.
17: So I'm happy for that.
15: Ends the day today, .230 batting average, .312 on base. Like, keep scooting that up.
17: Keep scooting that up.
15: Keep scooting that up.
17: But if you're going to do this and take two strike pitches and flip them, to left field, if you're just going to hit a ball down the line, that helps the team out so much.
15: Yeah.
17: Because he's stealing. He has 12th stolen base this series. He gets out of double plays. Was it this or was it Baltimore where they had the same play where it was a step on first, throw to second, but he beat it. It was pretty close. Might have been Baltimore.
15: Could have been Balti. I'm
17: but not. I was taking that of note. I was like, you know, that shouldn't just be a given. Like, oh, and Jazz is safe. Like, half of the lineup's out there.
15: Yeah. It's part of what he's really good at.
17: Yeah. So hopefully this continues.
15: Okay.
17: All right. Your pride?
15: It's weird that you hate Cam. Haven't given him a pride in May.
17: I love Cam Schlueter.
15: That's not what people are saying. God, I had a good pride, but you kind of blew it. Because it has to go to Cam. Because it's... Otherwise, we're talking about a sweep. How much Cam is completely neutralizing opponents. It's literally at a historic level. He is the favorite for the AL Cy Young. And since he's been called up, if you go by a lot of the statistics, the only pitcher that has an argument to be better is Paul Skenes. And Cam has a very similar argument to it. So, yeah, I mentioned this a little bit on the intro, how it's like, you know, two of the Yankees' top prospects we heard about or first-round picks, Volpe and Wells, have been in... They're currently in baseball hell, while Schlittler and Rice, you know, basically appeared from the Northeast woods, literally, with Ben Rice and Schlittler out of Northeastern. That, yeah, man, it's so fun to watch his composure and that athletic play. Where the hell did that come from?
17: That shocked me.
15: Yeah.
17: He's kind of like very tall and skinny. Like sometimes I would have think he would be more baby deer legs than that play. That was a very nice play.
15: Well, Storielli scouting here would be that, again, Cam Schlittler's 2 years removed from being a guy that threw his fastball 91. That I think Cam had a, hey, if I need to survive as a pitcher, I need the full toolkit, where a lot of people who are 6'7", 6'8", throw 100. Normally that's a weak part of their game because they don't need that a lot. That, yeah, I thought that ball was dead. Like, after it got hit, I was kind of like, okay, that's fine. That's how Cam's going to give up a base runner. And then, yeah, you see him laying on the ground, you get horrified for a second.
17: I was scrambling to see the replay because they had to go to commercial.
15: Yeah.
17: And I was like, rewind. I was like, what the hell? How'd that happen? Season high, 106 pitches. That's good. 9 strikeouts, ties his season high. His last 18 starts. Is that his career?
15: I believe. He made 10 last year, so he's made 24 career starts.
17: All right, so this slash line is butter knife. His last 18 since August 20th, happy birthday to my wife, 1.74 ERA.
15: That's good.
17: And, like, leads the majors in opponent slugging. He actually didn't have a great cutter in this game. It didn't have that, like, slide to it. And his post games are like, yeah, I didn't have my best stuff. Like, I love his attitude.
15: Yeah, it was weird. A couple of the cutters, it felt like he was kind of rocking more in his delivery. But yeah, I mean, the best ERA in baseball, the most wins in baseball, the best FIP, the best WHIP, the best.
17: I will say he does tire quick, like that inning. Not tire. You can tell when he's emptying the tank. Like, you're like, oh wow, like this is pedal to the metal because he knows he's on fumes. Like, that inning to Soto, the 0-2 pitch, trying four seam right down the middle. And then after that, it was like some of his faster pitches that he ramped the velo back up. And you can see him kind of, it's not an issue at all. But it's actually a better thing that you can, that Boone can, it's a little bit of a tell, like, all right, like he's kind of, and the good news is this was happening at 86 pitches, 96 pitches, happened at 106. So he is building his legs up.
15: Yeah. And that last inning, because the Yankees have been conservative with him, like he opens up Beatty, who ends up walking 3-0, and he was pretty frustrated himself because he's like, yeah, damn. And then, did he do the same thing earlier that inning? No, Soto clipped him, but yeah. He's a bona fide, is my word.
17: MF for time.
15: Oh,
17: Wells.
15: Okay.
17: Or Mac, whoever you don't want.
15: I'm taking the other one. So

0: And like, you gotta let
1: strike.
0: Volpe try to steal. If they throw it and they throw it away, it's, you know, like what? Like kind of like baseball, like you gotta let that breathe for a second.
1: Yeah, there's a lot there. I mean, he makes good wood on it, which allows the easy double play. But it's also, it's an up and away pitch that he rolls over, because that's a hard pitch to turn on. It's a hard pitch to elevate. It's a hard pitch to drive it to the pull side. So yeah, it's he's in baseball hell right now. It'll be interesting to see if the Yankees address it. I mean, coming into today, a 565 OPS, my God, 269 slugging. So I don't know. How they handle the catching position the rest of the season will be very interesting.
0: I don't know what they're going to do. How about do anything? Call up a kid from the minors. Why? You have the worst catchers offensively, right? And they're not doing a thing. They're not doing a thing. So what's the message? I thought we're sending big messages. That we're making the moves that help the team and showing the guys, you know, right. Like what, like call up Ollie Sanchez. He's hitting good in the minors right now. I don't think he's the answer. Don't get right. me wrong, but we can't just not do anything.
1: Yeah. I mean, it's a sport where we've seen guys, even if you get a little gasoline for 2 weeks, you know, that can help get the team out of a funk. And sometimes it's the wrong move. Who was that? Ronald Guzman? Sometimes if you press a button, you can tell it's bad real quick and you keep moving. So
0: get out of it. Yeah.
1: It's very much hit try something time. Speaking of Ryan McMahon, who's in, is it 0-for-20? Has it reached past that? 0-for-8 this series. Yeah. And the at bats are just brutal. He was getting his season, was it a week and a half ago, to like, okay, like keep going, Ryan. Let's see what you got. And then he's reversed harder. So yeah, give Rosie some playing time. Use him as a defensive sub, but that's a very expensive defensive sub. Great stolen base today. Got nothing.
0: Yeah, I wonder if you try to find a trade that it's different, change of scenery or something. I don't think you continue with, like, he's, I don't know if he needs a leash. I don't know if he warrants a leash. Like, I don't know if he's here for the second half if this is just plays out.
1: Oh, I mean, dude, if it plays out like this, absolutely not.
0: Yeah. I don't know how much he could turn it around. He's really doing nothing. Like, Wells is kind of walking. Like, McMahon's really doing nothing.
1: Yeah. I mean, their on bases aren't that far apart. Yeah. It's a lot of nothing. It's a lot of nothing.
0: Oh, that's not good. And Rosario, at least he has fight, puts the ball in play, gets sack fly, sack hits, like timely stuff.
1: Yeah, he hasn't been great of late, but yeah, it's better than the other company.
0: I think Rosario's been around average player of late.
2: Like after the hot start.
1: Yeah, I mean, he opened up hot that it was like, this guy needs to be in the lineup. But I mean, if you do, let's see, Rosario. Yeah, again, it's the company he's keeping the past 2 weeks.
0: 713 OPS last 10 days. I mean, McMahon's got 345. But 713 is probably average in Major League Baseball right now, right? That's probably.
1: I feel like it's been a high year.
2: I think a few years before were like low, so it's up from those.
1: Yeah.
0: I don't know if Rosario's slipping at all. I think he's been pretty steady.
1: Yeah, I guess the split I was from April 24th is 668 OPS, which, again, for his level of defense isn't good, but compared to what we're comparing him to, it's incredible.
0: Yeah, but even that, it's a 261 batting average and a 320 on base. So the slugging is light there, but he's at least providing, like in those games, he's doing stuff every game, which I'd rather that at the bottom
1: right
0: than a slug and emptiness. Yeah, I think you have to do that. McMahon's not showing anything.
1: Yeah.
0: All right, those are your MFers. Time for regular awards.
2: This is very small, but just Boone said they're going to figure out some reliever shuffle.
0: He said we're going to figure out reliever shuffle?
2: I'll read the quote. He said Elmer's going to remain in the rotation one more turn. They will also discuss a move to add a reliever for the Blue Jays series, which... means they're going to

0: to call someone up, but that might just be Yeri.
1: Jake Bird for Yeri.
2: Yeah.
0: Haven't taken full stock in the options, but
1: do something with Yarby, the Yarby Blackburn combo.
2: My first award. Jake, I'm giving out the Thank You Kindly award.
1: Thank you kindly. You always hated Clay, so this could be a Spencer Jones thing. Thank you kindly. How about Ben Rice?
2: Good guess. But no, Anthony Volpe.
1: Okay.
2: He walked a bajillion times.
1: Nice.
2: And a lot of them were easy. Thank you, Mets. I didn't even have to think about that one.
1: Yeah.
2: When they threw him in the zone, first couple games wasn't great. He did get a big hit in game three. Like, actually a big hit. I was, like, very nervous about it. He walked a bajillion times. Has to be the most Volpe's ever walked in a three-game series ever. I'd be curious, because it might be. He never had a three-game walk before. He had, how many walks did he have? 7 walks in 3 games.
1: I would say that hasn't.
2: That has to be the most he's ever walked.
1: I would say that hasn't.
2: And then with his hits today, the batting average comes up. On base is incredible. So, yeah, I still want Caballero back. I think he provides more of a spark and more dynamic offense. But in this 10-day period, I'm saying thank you kindly to Volpe, and he's saying thank you kindly to the Mets. A lot of those at-bats were made easy.
1: Hey, big homestand against Toronto coming up. Contribute. We're begging for contributors right now.
2: How many? Yeah, you think 7 walks. Someone in the chat said he's gone months without 7 walks. Like, I wonder.
1: 100%.
2: Definitely, right?
0: Among the biggest problems with him is he, like, wouldn't walk.
2: Yeah, he wouldn't walk. So that's great news. He made a couple good plays in defense. And the error was in the Baltimore game. So, yeah, he played good defense, too.
1: Nice.
2: Great job, Volp.
1: Contribute, Volp. You control it. Controversial. Good award.
2: No, don't. He doesn't agree with that.
1: Good award. I'm going to give out the Comedic Relief Award.
2: Comedic Relief Award. I mean, I instantly my brain goes to Fernando Cruz. He is kind of the comedic relief for me. Schumann, he might be making you laugh. I'm going to go with Fernando Cruz.
1: Yeah, man, trust your instincts. Reliever. Fernando Cruz in today's game, we got an infield pop-up to the pitcher, which Fernando's telling himself, oh, boy, am I going to catch it. I'm not one of those regular pitchers, man. Ben Rice comes over because it's his ball and decides he's going to catch it. So what does Sharkey do in that moment? Stop, drops, and rolls. Because of course he does. And it's a big body and it's active and it looks scary for a minute. You're like, where are Ben's feet and where are Sharkey's hands? He's providing comedic relief and James. He's our eighth inning pitcher right now. 2.37 ERA on the year. Knock on some wood, he hasn't been really the problem.
2: I was going to lump him into the category of, with Jazz, of doing stuff.
1: He was my borderline pride if you had taken Schlittler.
2: He is working on the slider. It's getting better and better. Working on changing the pitch mix. They talk about it on the broadcast. You could see it. He's working on not being a trick pitcher, like having actual other tools to get strikes, not just here's first pitch fastball, here's splitter, which is good.
1: Something with what I was going to build on with James's commentary was that for Cruz, there's an interesting line between skill, strategy, and having an unhittable pitch that he had a nice, it was a 2-0 count today. I forget if it was to Benj or Ewing because I mentally haven't been able to tell them apart yet for the Mets. But it was a 2-0 pitch that he threw an inside fastball that it was inside. It was inside off the plate that I was curious if that's what Fernando Cruz meant to do because he ends up jamming him and gets the out. Because you know on a 2-0 count, they're probably looking for Fernando Cruz's fastball, and they think that's the pitch they have the best chance of handling. And the fact that they got the fastball, but it was in off the plate, was that strategy to try to get that hack? Was it a little bit of luck? It's the beauty of baseball. But Cruz has been The 36-year-old Fernando Cruz, two clean outings in this series, two holds. And yeah, I mean, as you know, whether it's going back to Tommy Canley or some different energy guys on the team, you could even see Ben Rice in a Subway Series moment of a tough play where we saw a lot of pop-ups get dropped. Ben Rice with some giggles after the play because it's Fernando Cruz instead of a hardo reliever that is too pissed off in the moment. Don't touch that dial or don't bite that wire. We'll be right back.
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5: All right, back here, Jimmy and Jake, Talking Yanks. Let's get into it.
6: Actually, I did ask, I was like, Jimmy, what do you got? He wanted me a little broader than baseball before we get into some Yankees. He remembers you being against the DH. Where are you at with all that? Because it's now we live in a new world.
7: Yeah, yeah. So here's where I'm at. I fought with Jimmy about this. I think I fought with you about this. I'm a traditionalist. I'm a National League fan. I lost the war. Okay, so I'm a dead body on the side of the road. And I lost. I don't agree with you, but you've imposed your law on me because I lost the war.
6: Okay.
7: And that's what happens when you lose wars. I have to live with it. So I don't like the DH, but I love baseball. And so I've accepted the DH. I've learned to live in this new era. But I long for the days. I do. I long for the days of pitchers hitting. I get a tear in my eye every time I explain it to my kids. And they're like, pitchers, they don't hit. And I'm like, son, they used to.
6: You wouldn't
7: and
6: believe
7: so
6: it.
7: I lost. You guys won. Clearly, I'm in the minority. We were in the minority, those who agreed with me. But I do miss it. I also know it's never coming back. Like, it's one of those changes in the world and in sports that is just never going to return. But I loved it, man. It's what I grew up with. I think it was a part of the sport for a myriad of reasons. And I understood why they eventually changed it. But you're kind of rubbing it in by even bringing it up, to be honest with you.
6: Well, and then the worst thing I'll say on the way out, part of the reason Jimmy wanted me to ask, he was like, well, is it because you guys signed Soto to be a DH? So it was the whole thing was backhanded, and I'm sorry. Now I feel bad.
7: You got to make adjustments in life. Like, I adjust that we have a DH, so I think about things differently now. And yes, if the DH didn't exist, would I have thought differently about giving Juan Soto a 500-year contract? Maybe a little bit.
6: Okay. No,
7: maybe slightly, but it's a part of baseball, and I unfortunately have to accept it. You know what's crazy?
6: What's crazy?
7: The Mets DHs have absolutely sucked
6: since
7: the DH got instituted. When you think of Daniel Vogelbach and Darren Ruff and the cavalcade of garbage they've actually had at the DH spot, so it hasn't exactly worked out for me either.
6: Yeah, I was talking about this on another show today that as everything with baseball is kind of slowly cycling back. It's like, okay, so starting pitchers have to go longer because you'll burn out your bullpen as just everything in baseball. Oh, base running and defense matters. I think the DH is going to go back to one guy who can hit. Like, it for a couple years there was like, oh, well, you can use it as off days for guys, or sometimes you can have a rotation. If you have one guy who DHs and is good, that's kind of the best recipe. That's what the whole thing was designed to be. And I think we got too far ahead of ourselves and like, how can we tweak this? And it's like, if you have a Schwarber, if you have someone you can put in the DH spot and they will hit better than the other people hit, do that.
7: Yeah, absolutely. And I also think it allows a guy who's a really good hitter who you gave a long-term contract to, and you really didn't want to give them a long-term contract, but you had to. It gives you that safety net, even if their skills decline defensively, that they can still help you deep into their career. I still think there are going to be situations where it may benefit a team to use the DH spot as like a rolling spot to get guys rest. But I think in general, you're right. I mean, you need a good hitter there. I mean, the name of the game is you got to score runs, and it doesn't help you if you've got a DH spot and the guy's hitting 225.
6: And some guys just clearly aren't comfortable with it. It's a really weird thing when you think about it, where it's like, hey, every 30 minutes, you're going to face a tough pitcher, and you'll see one twice, and then you'll see random dudes that, yeah, if you get a guy that can do that, because with the Yankees, we've seen Stanton the past few years that when he's there, you know, there's some highs and lows, but the highs have been so good that Stanton's like, with Yankee fans, he's good for life. The way he performed in the postseasons and, you know, we expect the injury. So when it happens, it's like, all right, call up Dominguez, call up a kid and, you know, keep the spot warm if he's there in October. The other side of that, though, is if when Judge gets banged up or whoever gets banged up,
7: right,
6: you don't have that spot to use, then you're looking at Stanton and you're like, okay, if he's in one of his 1-for-21s because he is streaky, then you're like, what are we doing?
7: No, that's exactly right. Because like even so you talk about Judge getting hurt, which we saw last year, or even Paul Goldschmidt's having a great year. Yes. Let's say he continues to have a great year and Ben Rice is a monster. It's like, well, what the hell do we do? So you almost want to have that DH spot available just in case. That's why I look at Soto this way. Obviously, Stanton, it's probably too past this because of his injury history. I always want to keep that guy being able to play the outfield,
6: yes,
7: being able to play positions, just so even if it's not frequent, it happens. The Mets are in an odd position right now because they've called up another youthful, good defensive outfielder. Yeah. So they're almost tailor-made to have Juan Soto DH a lot this season. That's fine, but I wouldn't want to make him a permanent DH. I would always want to keep him playing the outfield. So, you know, based on your roster that year or based on who's healthy or based on who's having a surprisingly awesome season, you give yourself the wiggle room.
6: That's we end up laughing every year because we look back and we say, no way. Last year, 2025, Stanton played 20 games in the outfield. Like, and he battled out there because he's dealing with squeaky wheels nowadays. But he,
7: he never gets hurt playing the outfield. Isn't that freaking nuts in a way?
6: There's something to it, man. There's something to it. Keeping the body active and moving. I don't think it's even advanced science. I think it's pretty basic. We'll get to some Mets later. This is talking Yanks here. What's your least favorite thing you're hearing from Yankee fans this year? Is there something that people are calling in with or you're hearing in the streets that you're just like, shut up?
7: My least favorite thing. I guess thinking Ben Rice and Aaron Judge are going to be Maris and Mantle.
6: Okay. Like,
7: that's asking a lot. I mean,
6: yes.
7: You know, I think asking them to hit a combined 120 home runs is probably asking a lot. Ben Rice is a really good player. You should be ecstatic about him. I don't need to hear how he's the best 22 in New York, though. I mean, you don't have to tell me that. Like, that's great that he wears the same number as the other guy, but
6: yeah,
7: you don't have to compare me the stats all the time. But I think sometimes enjoy the moment and don't get ahead of yourself. Outside of that, like, I agree with Yankee fans when they're done with Anthony Volpe, despite the way he's played the last few days. I'm in agreement. I think he needs to be viewed differently. He can't be viewed as a 25-year-old prospect. He needs to be viewed as a failed prospect who maybe can hang on and be a super utility player. Look at your boy Ahmed Rosario. Ahmed Rosario was a super prospect. And then eventually there was a point in his career in Cleveland where it was kind of realized he's just not a prospect anymore. So he's got to become like a suitable major leaguer by bouncing all over the place. So I agree with the Yankee fans about that. I agree with them that Austin Wells is becoming unplayable. So I almost have to say that Yankee fans have been very well behaved this season.
6: Wow.
7: There hasn't been a lot of, yeah. Or maybe I'm crazy and I just agree with you people on a lot of stuff. I'm not sure. I don't think there's any, like even the Schlittler stuff. The guy's awesome.
6: Yeah.
7: Like I'm not going to rain on his parade. As a National League fan, I love pitching. I am a geek for pit. You give me a freaking ace, and I'm turned on as a baseball fan, right? Cam Schlittler is that. He really is. Like, he is what I loved about watching DeGrom every 5 days. What I love as a baseball geek growing up watching Greg Maddux and Randy Johnson and Pedro. I know it's a small sample size. We have to give it time, but he's must-watch TV. So I don't even think Yankee fans have gotten ahead of themselves in talking about Schlittler. I think he's that badass.
6: It's funny that you, Yankee fans aren't bothering you, which I'm happy to hear that. Well, the funny thing we've been, you know, as the Yankees go through bad road trips the past month or so or whatever it is, it's funny that the problems with the Yankees, like the fans kind of had, it's like this bullpen doesn't check out right now.
7: Right.
6: The bottom of the lineup could be too thin. It's feeling too thin right now that it's, but on every other note, it is hitting that. You know, we call up Elmer Rodriguez, and, you know, he didn't light the world on fire, but also the Yankees have had this kind of nice track record of Will Warren, Clark Schmidt, Mike King, that as we've seen these guys, like, tap in and improve, that the Yankees have that. And then when you bring up Schlittler, it's like, don't compare him. That is, obviously, he's not a different body type and pitching style from DeGrom, but, like, someone threw that out the other day, and I remember, like, when DeGrom was happening, and it was like, wow. Like, Schlittler, to say he's even in that realm is insane because Yankee fans, we've seen a lot of young, good hitters happen. we haven't seen a lot of the young aces. We had kind of our Seve moment. No. Schlittler, everyone's looking around like, what do we do with this?
7: This is different. Like, Chenming Wang was really good for a couple of years. Luis Severino was really good for a couple of years. I don't want to shortchange what they accomplished, but all of your other big-time aces, not that there's anything wrong with it, were bought guys. Were guys that had established themselves elsewhere, whether it was Clemens or Messina or CeCe or Gerrit Cole. Cam Schlittler, and this is why I've got like a twinkle in my eye, because I love pitching and I love young pitching, and I've gotten that as a Met fan. Like, I haven't gotten a lot in life, but I've gotten that, right? This guy's different. This guy is like, he's must-watch TV every 5 days, and you watch because you're like, this could get better. You knock on wood and you just pray to the baseball gods he can stay healthy, because that's obviously the risk with any young pitcher. But he is different. Like, it is just different than any of the other either young pitchers or even veterans that you brought in. And I'm trying to think, like, when it changed. It probably was the Red Sox playoff game, because when he pitched last year, he was impressive. Don't get me wrong, but it wasn't different impressive. It was just like, oh, it's a big, strong kid. He throws hard. He looks pretty good. But that performance against Boston and the confidence and the swagger that he had, and then the start to this season. I mean, he is legitimately, because I'm being an IBO here, Independent Baseball Observer, he's been the best pitcher in baseball.
6: Yes.
7: That's not even like Yankee fanboy crap. That is real. And we'll see if he can keep it going, obviously. We'll see if he can stay healthy, which I'm hoping for, because we all want health. But it's different. And that's probably what I'm jealous about, because I was excited and am excited about Nolan McClain, but I was kind of hoping that this would be Nolan McClain, what Cam Schlittler's done so far this season.
6: Yeah, I think it has to do with just the strike throwing makes it feel different. Like, normally if there's a guy that comes up and has this sort of stuff, normally there's like a wild asterisk. And this year, I think even at the beginning of last year, he had that. Like, even there was a couple games that he couldn't get his fastball where he wanted it. Like, a couple games, we'd be shocked if he ever threw a low fastball, because he you'd see him try and he just couldn't do it. But this year, he just like, hey, I'll live in the zone until someone hits me, and nobody's done it. You're going to want to come back for this. I can't believe we're doing this. We're going to wrap up the show.
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20: We're Yankees fans on the Fan. 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
6: I want to go back to Ben Rice for a second because Schiller, not that the book's written, but like, I don't know. I feel like a lot of baseball fans are like, yeah, he's pretty damn good. Ben Rice, Yankee fans were almost not pleased with us because we came through this offseason with tempered expectations because we were like, hey, I'd love to see Ben Rice come in as our fifth hitter this year, and like if we had another insurance piece now, and you know, some of the projected stats and the Yankees love them, Ben Rice was so unlucky, the whole speech. What should Yankee fans be doing? Because I basically came out and was like, hey, I've seen a lot of baseball. I haven't seen a ton of Cam Schlittlers. I've seen a few Ben Rices. In this way, I haven't seen Ben Rice that I don't know how to act. Like, I remember we were wondering who to compare him to, and like someone called in and said Tino, and I was like, don't compare this kid to Tino Martinez. Tino Martinez was incredible. Now I'm watching Ben Rice, and I'm like, I don't know. Did I come in low? Is that coming in high? That how should we be watching Ben Rice?
7: I would just not think that he's going to out-homer Aaron Judge. I'll start with that. Like, okay. He's doing it right now. He's matching him homer for homer, but I wouldn't have the 50 home run expectations, but I'd be damn excited. Like, okay. I would have had the same kind of cautiousness because you never know with young players. You just don't. I mean, we've seen guys have great bursts onto the scenes moments or years, and then they kind of come back down to earth. But right now, I mean, I would just be watching every second and saying, we really found something. And you know what I've been most impressed by with Ben Rice? I think his defense at first base has been really solid.
6: Okay.
7: And that was a major, major question. Like, can he become like a suitable first baseman? And look, defensive metrics are great, but it's the eye test. And I try to watch every Yankee game along with every Met game, which is why I have a tough life, because it's just a lot of watching, a lot of watching of baseball. And Ben Rice has really become a solid defensive first baseman. And in a weird way, maybe just having that and being the first baseman and not looking over his shoulder and not sitting very often, even though Aaron Boone had that little moment where he wanted his bullet off the bench, which was stupid. Maybe it's relaxed him. But in terms of like, what do I expect him to be? I mean, a 30 home run guy, a 280 hitter, like an 850 OPS guy. That's probably where I think he settles in. And if it's more than that, have a freaking party. And if it's that, that's a damn good player. That's a damn good player. And it says a lot about Yankee development, because over the last few years, there's been a lot of criticism from Yankee fans about, well, who have they developed other than Judge? Who have they developed? Well, you're seeing it. You're seeing some development, specifically from Schlittler, who we talked about, and now Ben Rice. So I kind of agree to have those expectations tempered coming into the season, but he's been awesome. He's been great.
6: Yeah, and it has been funny. Ben Rice isn't a problem at first base at all. There's been some, you know, turning some of the tougher double plays or some of the tougher pop-ups, which I just think comes with experience at the position, which is just a reminder, he didn't come up as a first baseman. So,
7: but he looks more comfortable. Do you sense that from last year? Last year, he was out of position. This year, looks like a first baseman. It's like the baby step in the growth.
6: Yes, he had an offseason to be like, I'm a first baseman. It feels like that. I do think, and again, maybe this is with Yankees glasses on, and it was getting to watch Paul Goldschmidt, which has just been a treat. And like, it's so funny that we have this version of Paul Goldschmidt, and we're like, he's awesome. He mashes lefties. He plays some defense. And there's Cardinals and Diamondbacks fans that are like, this is one of the best players to ever play this game. And Yankee fans are like, yeah, we'll take him on the bench for a mil if he wants it. There are some moments when you watch him play first base that you're like, oh, that's a guy that's played a Hall of Fame first base career and knows the position a little better, where Rice is still just very new to it.
7: He's learning. I mean, yeah, Paul Goldschmidt is like the gold standard, no pun intended, but he's also not the answer long term. Ben Rice has grown into at least looking like someone capable of playing the position and getting better and better. He's not a gold glover. It takes time. I mean, sometimes it takes years to grow into being like a really good defender. It's about doing it all the time. That's why, as much as flexibility is great, like you want to move guys around the diamond, sometimes it's better to just play a freaking position. And then you learn it and you get better at it instead of, you know, bouncing three different spots.
6: Yeah. And at Yankee development that you mentioned, and it is, I think, the funny thing in Yankee land right now, it's like, okay, look at Schlittler and Rice. These are two guys, you know, later round picks that they found in the beautiful Northeast that, you know, Schlittler was throwing 91. Now he throws 100. Ben Rice, like you're saying, I don't even know where the comparison stops and starts at this point. But, you know, then it turns to Volpe and Wells, which, you know, Volpe, Yankee fans, I don't know if they pretend to not have a thirst, but watching him hit a couple doubles in the gap, you're like, well, this is the guy that we thought could be in there. And we kind of talked about that with, hey, dude, if there's a playing time on the big league club, play, hit, and baseball figures itself out. That's just how it works. I guess, where are you at with Wells? Like, what do you see there? Because it's there's two sides of the conversation. There's not a lot of catchers out there. He's in a bad spot right now. Like, how are you looking at the Yankees catching?
7: I think it's awful. I mean, I think watching him, he has become almost unplayable in terms of how bad he's been. You know, JC Ascari, it's tough to judge in a small sample size. He's hit lefties reasonably well or very well. but they don't have a real major league catcher on their roster. But you're right. The biggest problem is you start to think ahead. You start to look at the MLB trade deadline. You start to think of the teams that are going to sell. There just aren't a lot of good catchers. And you really have to kind of convince yourself, well, Minnesota's going to fall out of it. So this guy, Ryan Jeffers, will be available. That guy is just Salvador Perez. Yeah, right. The Royals are never trading Salvador Perez. We almost have to accept that. He's Mr. Royal.
20: Yes.
7: So I think my answer is they need an upgrade, except that upgrade part's going to be tough to find because there's just not a lot of great options. So in the meantime, he has to play him. And I think J.C. Escarra's got to play more just to see, like, all right, is there something here? I mean, Aaron Boone talked him up so much during spring training. Well, okay, go prove it now. You think he's a top 15 catcher in the sport?
20: Right.
7: Go out and play. And the bar at catcher is not that high. Play good defense. Don't do dumb challenges. That's like a new thing in 2026. And be like a somewhat competitive at bat.
20: Yeah.
7: The way I have viewed the catcher position, and I think this is very important, and the Mets do this with Luis Torrens a little bit, is you've become the pitcher. We're going to go full circle with pitchers hitting. Lay down a freaking bunt then. Yeah. If you suck offensively and you come up with a runner on first and one out, lay down a bunt, and then with my top of the order, and in your guy's case, whether it's a lefty or righty, maybe it's Goldie, Rice, and Judge, or it's Grisham, Rice, and Judge, let me give my RBI guys a chance to drive a run in, as opposed to you putting together a four-pitch, useless strikeout at bat or bouncing into a double play. So as I really start to lean that way when I have a catcher who can't hit. All right, go lay down a bunt like you're a freaking pitcher in 1997. But for now, I think that Escarra's got to play more, and they just got to see what they have and hope that someone becomes available that's appealing. But there just aren't a lot of great options at catcher on the trade market or really throughout baseball.
20: Yeah, and I think the thing that's interesting for me, that if you want to make Yankee fans spin a little bit, because, you know, we're looking at AAA and, you know, the Ally Sanchez, I don't know, he's played pro ball, he's a righty, which Yankee fans just have a natural and kind of right complaint on that. Like, not having a righty catcher is almost hard to do, but whatever. It wouldn't be a problem if both of them were hitting, but they're not. That I guess the one that I'm now toiling with is if you had to send one down, because both guys have options, would you send down Wells or send down Escarra?
7: I would send down Austin Wells.
20: Yeah.
7: I think he's been, first of all, I think he's got the most potential. And sometimes sending a guy down, even when they were a prospect, doesn't mean your career is ruined. Like, I understand why Cashman didn't do it with Volpe, mainly because there were just no other options. But my team did it a few times with Francisco Alvarez and years ago with Michael Conforto, and both guys came back stronger. So the guy I have more regard for is probably the guy I would send down, because getting consistent at-bats and getting into good habits may actually help you. And it does not mean your career is ruined. It doesn't mean, all right, you're never coming back. I think Joe Adell, when he first came up, struggled, went down to the minor leagues after a bit of time. Like, there's so many examples of it. So I would send him down, because maybe it does help turn him around. Maybe beating up on average pitching in AAA gets you your confidence back, and all of a sudden you can be a different player. I get why they hesitated to do it with Volpe last year and the year before that, but I think sometimes we shouldn't be afraid of sending former prospects down to the minor leagues to try to get them going.
20: Yeah, we have that listed as a current one of the big picture flaws with the Yankees organization, because they've pressed buttons faster this year. That was one of the things with the Yankees that they want to do. Like, again, Elmer Rodriguez isn't the point here, but even giving him a look, or you know, moving on from Randall Grichuk, some of the decisions they've made, having Cole pitch this Friday, like, there's a couple things
7: that's a big one that they've
20: shown some decision making differences of just being able, willing to make the move. I do think the way that they now view as sending someone down, they view that as a sin, where it's, the whole idea used to be like, okay, because no, it's tough. Okay, Treya Savage is pitching tonight for the Blue Jays. Hey, Wells, you want to tweak your stance? No, it feels bad. I'm in a slump. I'm tweaking my stance, and there's Treya Savage. If you go down to AAA for a week and a half and maybe something clicks, or you do knock something around, it's just a very weird thing that now they've put, like, they get mad at the media a little bit for making it a story. And it's kind of like, well, you guys have made this more of a thing by not treating it kind of how prospects were supposed to be treated. That, yeah, I still think there's something in there with Austin Wells, at least on the baseball catching. Like,
6: His defense is pretty solid. There's a lefty bat and a swing in there that should be something. But yeah, right now, letting him just scuffle at the major league level, it feels like you're hurting him, which is kind of goes back to the Volpe conversation.
7: And the bar is not that high at catcher. Like, go get on base 32% of the time, hit 215, hit a couple of home runs every once in a while, and you're like an acceptable starting catcher in Major League Baseball. You don't have to do that much to be a decent catcher in this sport, but you're right. It's almost taboo to be sent down, and it's really not. It's about getting a guy right, and you're 1,000% right. It's not just, hey, I'm making an adjustment and I'm not facing Trey Savage. It's also no one's getting nuts about the results. You're not getting, you hear what people are tweeting or calling sports talk radio or saying on podcasts about you. But if you're doing it at AAA, they're probably not saying it. You're probably not hearing it. So sometimes getting away from the noise and the pressure probably helps too.
6: Yeah. Wells has something in there. I
7: agree, because he showed it. It's not like we're all making it up. Like, he had a good rookie season.
6: Yeah.
7: So he's capable of it. But right now, I think he's unplayable. I think he's a mess right now.
6: That is it for Talkin' Yanks Rewind. You can catch the full episodes on the Talkin' Yanks YouTube channel and wherever you get your podcast. That's John Boy. I'm Jake. We'll see you next week.
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7: Well, it certainly is. Not weather-wise. I mean, it is brutal Memorial Day weekend here in the tri-state area. It is a Melusa Sunday. Thanks for being with me. We got you right up until, well,
3: Hopefully Yankee baseball comes your way this afternoon after the rain out yesterday. Plenty of your phone calls at 888-808-1019. That's 888-808-1019. Jack across the way, other side at the controls. Plenty of your calls as well. Plenty of things to get into over the course of the next 4 hours. Brian Geltzahler, Sirius XM NBA Radio, will join us a little later on the program. We'll have our injury report with Dr. Brandon Erickson. He'll join us a little later on the program as well. And, you know, that is where we'll begin. You know, as far as the Knicks are concerned, and the thing that hits you after watching, you know, just kind of another workman-like performance, Knicks lead the Eastern Conference Finals 3-0. They've won, you know, 10 straight games in these NBA playoffs after being down 2-1 against the Atlanta Hawks. And really, the series all changed, you know, game 4, 5, 6 against Atlanta, the sweep and the embarrassing nature of the Sixer fan down there in Philadelphia of the 76ers, and basically took Philly's soul. You know, Daryl Morey fired afterward. And now you go into this series against Donovan Mitchell, James Harden, and the Cleveland Cavaliers. And, you know, after being down 22 points in game one, that remarkable comeback in the fourth quarter, Kenny Atkinson doesn't call any timeouts. Workman-like kind of dominant performance in game two, highlighted by the 18-0 run in the third quarter. And then last night, you know, going out there in a must-win scenario for the Cleveland Cavaliers to get themselves back into this series. Game three, home, Saturday night in Cleveland, and you go out there and drop in 37 points in the opening quarter and lead by 10. And lengthen out the lead as the game goes along, and you end up winning the game by 13 points. And, you know, there's nothing not to like about what you're seeing from this New York Knicks team right now. I mean, all five starters in double figures. You know, Josh Hart has flashed offensively. I know we've gone back and forth on Hart here. You know, love him as a player, but he has been, I mean, when he has a game in which he leads you in scoring with 26 and leads the team in an offensive, you know, shot output with 21, you know, you're really cooking with gas as a team. And when Hart's going, you know, the Knicks enter the court with their five starters. When you're looking at Hart, Bridges, OG Anunoby, Karl Anthony Towns, and Jalen Brunson, where all five starters are offensive threats. When Hart is shooting at the rate that he is shooting right now and using that demotion that you saw in the fourth quarter with Landry Shamet on the court and Josh Hart not, and using that time away to work on his shot, which has been pretty good this year, to give him credit, to be more of an offensive force than he has been. And last night he was fine. I mean, he gives you what you expect from Josh Hart, 5 of 12, 2 of 7 from 3, gives you 12 points. But he's been left open by Kenny Atkinson and the Cleveland Cavaliers. And when you're left open, you got to shoot the basketball. And Josh Hart has. But it's more than just Hart. I mean, it's everything. I mean, it really is. I have not seen, like, you know, when you wake up walking the dog this morning and thinking about after what we witnessed once again last night, like the ease of this is uncomfortable. Like it is not, I mean, it's easy to say like, well, I've never seen a Knicks team be, you know, this dominant in the NBA playoffs. Yeah, we haven't. I mean, there's not many around, unfortunately, that have been able or bore witness to what the Knicks did the last time they won an NBA championship in 73. It wasn't easy when the Knicks made it to the NBA Finals in 94 against the Houston Rockets, eventually losing to Hakeem Olajuwon and the Rockets. It wasn't easy, you know, when the Knicks in the strike-shortened season made it to the NBA Finals in 99 against the San Antonio Spurs, and we saw what happened in that series against San Antonio. The Knicks got basically taken behind the woodshed. Well, the Knicks have not been, you know, one of these standard bearers, you know, in terms of playoff success. They've been more of an embarrassment than anything else. It's good for the NBA when the Knicks are good, but they've had a hard time being able to establish themselves as that caliber of team in the NBA. And I've never seen this. I mean, nobody has. I mean, really, to be honest with you. I mean, this, it's so easy. I mean, it's almost like, you know, you look at, and I didn't think the Knicks were going to lose this series. I didn't think they'd lose it if it was the Detroit Pistons. I told you that after they swept away the Philadelphia 76ers. I didn't think the 76ers were going to go out there and beat them. I didn't think the Atlanta Hawks were going to go out there and beat them, right? So you look at it, but it's just the ease to which they do it, which has been impressive. Like leaving no doubt, you know, even able to overcome a 22-point deficit, you know, final 8 minutes of the game, fourth quarter, game one of this series against the Cleveland Cavaliers. And ultimately, if you were happen to be at the Garden that night or watching at home or watching it, enjoying your favorite libation at a bar, whatever it might be, you looked at it and said to yourself, well, and rightfully so at that time, that was the series. And that was. because that series, basically, that game and the collapse by Cleveland and the remarkable comeback by the New York Knicks, where every shot seemed to fall, and the Cavaliers, after doing everything right for the better part of, you know, three-plus quarters, did everything wrong in the final 8 minutes of that game. That basically ended any belief whatsoever for the Cleveland Cavaliers that they could win this series. And then they've played like that as well. I mean, the sloppiness with the basketball, the turnovers, the inability to remain consistent in terms of using strengths, whether it be Allen and Mobley down low, the inconsistency you get with Harden. I mean, just, and even at this stage, I mean, he's in his late 30s. Father Time catches up with everybody, but as I, you know, talked about time and time again, never been a guy that have been has been a huge James Harden believer. Maybe when he was a sixth man for with Durant and Russell Westbrook out there in Oklahoma City, I liked him being coming off the bench that year. They made the run to the NBA Finals with Oak City and ended up losing to LeBron and the Miami Heat in the NBA Finals. But outside of that, never been a big Harden guy. He's brought a lot of drama with him. And I thought it was kind of funny and ironic that the Cleveland Cavaliers, during the course of the regular season, you know, made the Darius Garland trade with the Los Angeles Clippers and looked at James Harden, who has never been a finishing piece for anybody in the NBA playoffs, as being a finishing piece here in the Eastern Conference. The ease to which the Knicks have done this has been remarkable. I think it's a combination of a couple of things. Number one, it's a credit to the Knicks. They haven't played around with their food. It's a credit to, you know, the coaching staff, Mike Brown. It's keeping this team razor sharp for the most part, even though they've had lengthy amount of time to deal with, you know, of stretches here in between games, in between series, I should say. They've dealt with that. So give this team a lot of credit for being able to continue to play at the level that they're playing at, right? There has not been, outside of, you know, game one of the Cleveland series, there has not been this, you know, drop-off. And that was for three quarters, you know. And then we saw the unbelievable comeback in the fourth. But there has not been this significant drop-off in the shooting percentage as we've seen in the past. And by no stretch of the imagination, or the Knicks, you know, Steph Curry and Klay Thompson. I also think it's a combination of the guys that they're going up against, the teams that they're going up against. When you're looking at Atlanta, when you're looking at the Philadelphia 76ers, fatally flawed, when you're looking at this Cleveland Cavalier team, who's a strange team. I mean, there's no other way to cut it. I mean, they are able to play brilliant basketball for stretches and then play some of the worst basketball that you've ever laid two eyes on during significant stretches as well. And then you had the coach basically have a mental lock in game one as his team is collapsing, basically not calling a timeout to try and get his team across the finish line. And then after the game, giving the rationale and the reasoning that he was holding his timeouts just in case it became a two-point game late. I mean, Kenny, you're up 22 points. Who cares at that stage of the time? How are you possibly thinking about it, this potentially being a one-possession game late in the game? And then throw on top of that him deciding to call timeouts when the team is down 17 points in the fourth quarter in game two. I mean, it just makes little to no sense when you look at Kenny Atkinson. And, you know, the way that the team has played here, I mean, it might cost Kenny Atkinson his job following this season. And the make no bones. So I do think the fact that, you know, there was no Halliburton in Indiana. And listen, I'm not going to go out there and you got to go out and beat the teams that are in front of you. So take advantage of the opportunity that is in front of you. So it's obviously at the top of it, it's the brilliance as to which the Knicks are playing. And then the ease of it is the opponents that they're going up against. And obviously, whoever it ends up being, whether it be San Antonio and Oklahoma City, and both of those teams are dealing with injuries out there in the Western Conference Finals, it'll be a significant step up in class and caliber when you go into the NBA Finals. But the way, the style, and the fashion in which the Knicks are playing complementary basketball, offensively and defensively as well. This is not just about shot output, none of that. I mean, it's also about the fact of how they're bearing down defensively too. The roles that have been cut out from guys that are coming off the bench, when you're looking at guys like, you know, Landry Shamet, Deuce McBride, even an Alvarado coming off the bench, obviously Mitchell Robinson, and we've seen Hakimich. The Knicks have been playing, let's be honest, as good of a brand of basketball as we have seen here in the NBA playoffs, regardless of team. So it's more of a credit to them than the opponent. I think the opponent, or the ease to which, is the fact that there is nobody in the Eastern Conference that was left standing with the elimination of Detroit by Cleveland, with the elimination of Boston by Philadelphia. There was nobody there that was left standing that potentially could get to the level that the Knicks are playing at. And it's been remarkable to watch. I mean, uncomfortable, right? Because as a longtime Knicks fan, I've never witnessed.

I mean, it's been crazy. Not only have they won these games, you know, and but they've been completely and utterly dominant. And even when they haven't won and been dominant for large stretches, they found ways to win games. Something we saw a year ago against Boston, where they had the two 20-point comebacks on the road. They had the 22-point comeback on the road, or at home, I should say, this year against the Cleveland Cavaliers in game one of these Eastern Conference Finals. But it's been fun. I mean, it really has. It's not like you're going possession by possession, you know, where a timeout, a bad turnover, bad offensive possession late is costing you a game. I mean, the Knicks have left no doubts. The other thing that it hit me when thinking about the Knicks is not to which the ease and not the fact that, you know, they're going to go to the NBA Finals. And then you're thinking about matchups and who they match up better against, San Antonio or Oklahoma City. Something I talked about a couple weeks ago, which I think it bears worth repeating, when opportunities in front of you. You can't go out and say, well, and the goal for the Knicks this year and the why the coaching change was made is was at the very least was to get through the Eastern Conference and get themselves to the NBA Finals. And when you thought about it, the complexion of the year, and they went out there and played footsie with coaches or called teams in terms of whether it be, you know, Billy Donovan, whether it be Jason Kidd, both of those guys out of jobs in Chicago and Dallas, respectively. But, you know, apple of the eye was not at the top of the list was Mike Brown. But they got rid of Tibbs and wanted to, in search of a new coach, new vision, because they thought that there was a ceiling to what Tom Thibodeau could do as the New York Knicks head coach, and they want to bring a new, different voice to get this team over the top, and the goal was to win an NBA championship, right? Go back, you can hop online, read the statement by Leon Rose after they decided to get rid of Tom Thibodeau as the New York Knicks head coach, right? So ultimately, when you looked at the landscape, well, the goal with no Haliburton, ruptured Achilles, Indiana, no Jason Tatum, really at the, you know, despite his remarkable recovery at the beginning of the season for the Boston Celtics, you said to yourself, well, at the very least, you want to get to the NBA Finals. And the Knicks are a victory away. And I think in all likelihood, that victory will happen on Monday night in Cleveland against the Cavaliers. And they'll crack out the brooms and they'll have an extended, you know, extended time off before you get ready for the NBA Finals, which is fine. And you let Oklahoma City and San Antonio go out there and beat themselves up. But I say all that because you got to take advantage of the opportunity that is in front of you. Because right now, you wake up on a Sunday morning, if you are a New York Knicks fan, you know, enjoying the 13-point victory last night, enjoying the fact that they're up 3-0 on the Cleveland Cavaliers in the Eastern Conference Finals, enjoying the, you know, what you've seen from Hart, enjoying, you know, the continued brilliance of the captain, Jalen Brunson, enjoying the continued brilliance of whether it'll be Karl-Anthony Towns, the play of the bench, this coaching staff, how well they've played, how crisply they've played, how fundamentally sound they have been, how they've played great team basketball, how they had, you know, 32 assists on 44 made baskets in game two of this series against the Cleveland Cavaliers, how they trust one another, how they've built up that camaraderie, how the defense has been there as well, as they understand the game plan at hand, had the development of the bench, guys coming off the bench and playing meaningful minutes when you're looking at Shamet and Deuce McBride and, you know, at times when you're looking at Mitchell Robinson. And you look at all this and you say to yourself, well, the time is now. And you're dead on correct. You know, because you can't go out and say, well, you know, and in the style and fashion which the Knicks are playing right now, even though it would be a step up in competition based on, you know, what they're going up against. We'll have to see exactly how the injuries play out, whether it be Oklahoma City or whether it be San Antonio, because there's been a couple significant injuries when you're looking at Thunder, but you look at Mark Dagno's team, they have remarkable depth when you're looking at Oak City, and that was a hell of a Game 3 victory for the Thunder. When you think about the fact that you start a game down 15-0, and then from that point forward have the dominant performance that you do, shows you just how good that championship team is, the team that's trying to defend their NBA title from a year ago. But the style and fashion which the Knicks are playing right now, you take their shot against anybody. And that is true. And when a team is playing at the level, because we talked about it throughout the course of the NBA regular season when we discussed the New York Knicks and the regular season, like a lot of teams, even though you enjoy it, and this is the problem for Adam Silver in the NBA is, you know, it's a matter of getting yourself into whether it be the play-in tournament or getting yourself in the field and the body of being one of the top six teams

0: in the Eastern or the Western Conference, and then there's a different caliber, level of basketball that's being played in the NBA playoffs. And we said it time and time again when with Mike Brown is you can't overreact to any, you know, downturn, bad loss, great win based on what the Knicks did in the regular season, because everything's going to be graded out by what they do in the NBA playoffs. There was not a team, and this even adds to the way, the style and fashion to a greater degree as well, the way that the Knicks have played and how dominant they have been. There was not a team in these NBA playoffs that entered the NBA playoffs with more pressure than the New York Knicks. Based on how last season ended, based on the coaching change, based on how all in they are on this roster. And when you look at it from a coaching staff perspective, pressure on Mike Brown and this staff to get it right, because the goal is not to win a round, not win two rounds. The goal was to get through the Eastern Conference and get yourself to the NBA Finals. Anything short would be a failure. And for each and every one of those individual players, not only to have that kind of pressure, but also the looming pressure of potential significant change should this team fail. With, you know, the Giannis sweepstakes, you know, right around the corner this upcoming summer out there in Milwaukee. And the Knicks have already played and, you know, have had conversations with a Milwaukee Bucks about Giannis Antetokounmpo. So from a player perspective, in terms of trying to keep this group together, right, the big, you know, the Villanova trio of Bridges, Hart, and obviously Jalen Brunson, with Karl Anthony Towns at times being public enemy number one for New York Knicks fans in terms of being the reason why this team has failed in the past. So from a player perspective, it's the potential of inherent change that could come their way should this team fail. From a coaching staff perspective, it's the potential of losing your job. So no team entered these playoffs with more pressure, and no team has been more dominant. Like, think about that for a second. Like, when we get into, you know, and what's refreshing to me is, you know, oftentimes we talk about Major League Baseball and we talk about the Yankees and I talk about the conversations and the changes within the Yankee organization in terms of qualifying what is a successful year, what is a failure, right? And, you know, the Yankees look at it and say to themselves, well, you know, they have an unbelievably, right, successful season because they make a lot of money. They pack the ballpark. They win 90-plus games. They make it to the playoffs. And they rationalize out failure in the NBA playoffs that, or in the Major League Baseball playoffs in October, as kind of a roll of the dice. And I hate that mindset. Like, it bothers me to no end. Because inherently there's an excuse. Inherently you're looking for a reason why the team fails instead of ramping up the pressure. What's so refreshing about the New York Knicks is they embrace the pressure and have responded. And especially in this city, especially for this fan base, right, where there's no split. It's not Jets and Giants fans. All due respect to the Brooklyn Nets. They're not on the level of the New York Knicks, not in fandom. I mean, the Knicks are the city's team, right? It's not Mets and Yankees fans. It's not Islander and Ranger fans. Like, the fan base, everybody is pushing the same direction as making New York Knicks basketball appointment television here in the tri-state area and all across the country, right? If you're a transplanted New Yorker. And they took that pressure from a coaching staff perspective, from a player perspective, potentially of this being the last run, should they fail, and have played brilliant basketball. That's what you want. See, that's what a spreadsheet can't tell you. That's what analytics can't tell you, right? That's what is in the heartbeat of an individual, right? That's what makes an individual go out there and tick. And we've seen it, right? We've seen, you know, guys like, you know, Jalen Brunson, you knew he had it. He just needed the right complementary pieces around him, right? You questioned it with a guy like Karl Anthony Towns. Clearly, a lot of people questioned it when you're looking at Mikal Bridges. You knew Hart was that caliber of player, more of a glue guy, but the uptick, what you've seen in offense, has been great, but he has been an unbelievable defensive player, great rebounder for his size. Karl Anthony Towns, you questioned it. You knew was there with OG Anunoby as long as he was able to continue to develop the outside shot. And OG Anunoby, before he suffered that hamstring injury in the, you know, and missed some time, you know, was the best Knicks player on this court by far, offensively and defensively. Not just for the Knicks, he was playing some of the most dominant basketball of any player that was in the NBA playoffs. And I bring all of that up because when you're playing this well, anything short of, now it's no longer about making the NBA Finals, they'll punch their ticket. And I think it'll happen tomorrow night, given from what we have seen from this Cavalier team and from, you know, their inefficiencies and their also lack of talent. The Knicks are just by far a better basketball team. I didn't think it would be this easy. It's been refreshing that it is. They're going to go to the NBA Finals, but now it's a matter of going out there and winning it. And I think legitimately you can make that argument with the style and fashion in which the Knicks are playing right now, regardless of opponent that they go up against, even though it would be a step up in class, say if it's Oklahoma City. And I have a healthy respect for what the Thunder are. The style and fashion, the caliber of level of basketball that the Knicks are playing right now, there'd be more than just a shot. They legitimately can win an NBA title. And I have not been able to say that without, you know, drinking the Knick Kool-Aid in quite some time. But I think it's true. Nothing could lead you to believe anything different. And now's the time to go out there and do it. Not saying that, you know, Oklahoma City is not good. They are. They're great. The defending NBA champs. Or if it ends up being, you know, the true unicorn and the generational talent. And it's Victor Wembanyama and Stephon Castle and, you know, a healthier De'Aaron Fox to go along with Dylan Harper, the former Rutgers Scarlet Knights star that's standing in your way in the Western Conference Final, that is standing in your way in the NBA Finals. Well, you know, I get where there either of those two opponents would be better than Cleveland, better than Philadelphia, better than Atlanta. But right now, you wake up this morning, you're not scared of any opponent. You'll take your shot. Like, they're legitimate NBA championship caliber level. Like, that's what we have seen. That's what we have witnessed. Yes, the ease to which they have done it is based on the opponents that they've gone up against. But they've not played around. They've responded to the pressure. They've raised their level. There was a belief within that Knick organization that guys like OG Anunoby and Mikal Bridges would quote-unquote level up when he got to the NBA playoffs, and they've done better than that. What Mike Brown has been able to do to develop this bench, how good they have played defensively, how good they have been offensively, how they trust one another, the brand of basketball that they have played. It's not been isolation basketball and watching Jalen Brunson just, and you've seen it at times. You saw it when they were down 22 against the Cleveland Cavaliers, but that has not been what you've gotten consistently. And when you're playing this level, and at this quality, you can't punt for another year. You can't think about another year. You can't think about being this being a growth season because you never know what next year brings. Now it's a matter of taking advantage of it. And there's no reason to think, not drinking the Knick Kool-Aid, you know, not putting on the Knick pajamas at night. No reason to think that this team can't or won't win an NBA championship this year. They've been on point every step of the way, regardless of the opponent that they go up against. Even though they'll be a betting underdog in that series, doesn't matter. That's where we're at now here with this New York Knicks team. Everything has been so easy. And when a team is playing this good, this well, and the opportunity is in front of you, you got to take advantage of that opportunity. 9:25 in the a.m. Malusis with you. Just getting going on this Sunday morning. It's a rainy Memorial Day weekend, but thanks for being with me. 888-808-1019. That is your number to call. You can hit me up on X at Mark Malusis. That's Mark with a C. But we get to go a little Knick basketball on this Sunday morning. Don't worry. We'll touch upon everything else, whether it be the Giant OTAs, new contract extension for their general manager, Joe Shane. We'll get into that. We'll touch upon, obviously, the struggles of the Mets and the Yankees as well. A little bit of baseball conversation, too. Thanks for being with me each and every Sunday right here on The Fan in New York. Back with your busy calls next.
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0: get going on this Sunday morning. Mark Melusis with you. Knicks, the big-time team, obviously, leading the Cleveland Cavaliers 3-0 in the Eastern Conference Finals. That game is, or that series is basically over. Now it's either ends in 4, back home at MSG, and a game 5, another kind of workman-like dominant performance by the New York Knicks, 121-108. The final, let's get to the busy calls. Let's head out to Franklin Square. First up here on this Sunday morning, it's Ralph. It's the fan. What's going on, Ralph?
1: Hey, Mark. What a This is an awesome morning, and I had a Mike Brown point I wanted to raise with you, but first I had to talk about what you were saying about the Knicks Kool-Aid, because I'm a huge Kool-Aid drinker, and I, like you, go back pretty far, and I go back to, like, the mid-'80s, like the Bernard King 84 run, and even then, even when the Knicks were running good in the 90s, there was always this specter of, like, a better team to be worried about. You know, whether it was the Celtics in the 80s or the Pistons and then the Bulls. It's so weird now, even though I'm a Kool-Aid drinker, to be the dominant team that other people are worried about.
0: You're not wrong. You're not. And listen, I think, you know, the complexion of the Eastern Conference is different this year with no Haliburton in Indiana. But who cares? I mean, it doesn't matter. But you're not wrong where... You know, it was, you know, Mikhail Bird, Parrish, Dennis Johnson, you know, the Boston Celtics. It was Michael and Scotty in Chicago. It was the Bad Boy Pistons with Isaiah Thomas. You know, the microwave coming off the bench, Joe Dumars, Rick Mahorn, Dennis Rodman and the Pistons. Yeah, I mean, it was just, now it's, you were never, the Knicks were always chasing it, right? The big conversation was, you know, always getting the secondary, tertiary stars around Patrick Ewing and being able to put together a championship team, and they're never able to do that. And now to look at the way that this team does and goes about their business, as professional as they do, as dominant as they do, as hungry as they are, it's been awesome to watch. I mean, they barely play. I mean, they've been so dominant that they barely play, which is utterly remarkable. I think that'll change in the NBA Finals. But I think getting Knick fan here wakes up on this Sunday morning and said, you know what, I'm going to be excited to watch it. And I feel good about, regardless of it's the Spurs or the Thunder, you'll feel good about this team going up against that team. And you should, because of the way that they're playing.
1: Well, we can play with anybody. And I think that goes to Mike Brown. And I wanted to talk a second about Mike Brown, because I think he got a lot of flack in the regular season for, you know, some of his approaches and a lot of worry. Like, is Tibbs, what should we have stuck with Tibbs and all that? Obviously, I think that worry is erased now. But I got a question for you. Do you think he's, like, I think he's actually hiding, like, he's a tactician in a way that maybe he knew some of this was in them. And he intentionally held it back, like Belichick holding it back, you know, for the playoffs. You know, no, don't give teams film on how we could play until the playoffs. Like, do you think it's possible that Brown did that with the Knicks, that he knew that we had this in him, and he's like, let's wait till the playoffs to unleash it? Or is that just crazy to think?
0: I think there's probably some of that. I think it's all a process. I mean, you know, to be honest with you, Ralph, I think the goal and the complexion was that potentially, you know, there's no need to rev the engine during the regular season. If we get into the body of the field, home court advantage is less meaningful now in the NBA than it ever was. That if we're able to play the level, I do believe, like I mentioned before, and I have heard it, and Ralph, thanks a lot for the call, that, you know, there was a thought that within the Knicks that there were certain players on the team that they were going to get the best version of that player in the playoffs, not necessarily during the course of the regular season. Like, they'll be good, but, you know, the intensity, that there will be a leveling up of that player, for that player to be able to meet the moment. And so far that's been the case. I mean, it's been true. I mean, it's just a night and day difference, but it shows you the night and day difference between NBA regular season basketball and NBA playoff basketball as well. But, you know, I thought the Knicks were beating the Hawks. We all thought they were beating the Philadelphia 76ers. And I told you after that series ended that regardless of, you know, of who they met up against, I thought the Knicks would either beat Detroit or Cleveland, the ease of which has been the surprising aspect of it. You know, the fact that they've been able, and this Cleveland series, I mean, the complexion of the series changed after the collapse by the Cavaliers in game 1. I mean, you could have gotten, I mean, the, you know, warm up the fat lady, you know, get the Grim Reaper out. I mean, the series was over. I mean, after that collapse, I mean, Kenny Atkinson can say all he wants after the game. You hear from Donovan Mitchell, James Harden, all that stuff. But after that collapse, that the spirit from the Cavaliers, the soul was gone. And now it's basically like, you know, they've got like a, you know, 7-8 corpses taking the floor now. I mean, there's just, it's all gone. There is no belief after what happened in game one. But didn't think necessarily that the series would go the way that it has gone. But it's been awesome to watch. I mean, I'll take it. Any Knicks fan in this area will take it. It's been fun. They've been a blast. Jay in Fort Lee is up next in the fan. What's going on, Jay?
2: Oh, Mark Malusis. Great to talk to you again, as always. You know, your opening monologue was really fantastic and spot on. And on the back page of Ralph, I am drinking the Kool-Aid because it don't taste like Kool-Aid, Mark. This is I remember the 70 Knicks. I remember the 73 Knicks. The 2004 Pistons with Chauncey Billups. These are ultimate teams that play bigger than the, you know, that larger than the aggregate of who the personnel is. You know, the open man concept of Red Hall's been. The Knicks fans who originated the defense chant in 1970 that every arena now employs. This team is faster, obviously, than those teams. Those teams play tremendous defense. This team plays tremendous defense.
0: The Knicks are great.
2: Say again?
0: I said it's great. No, Jay, I'm with you. I was just kind of hammering home the point that you're making. Yes, it's, they play great defense. They play great offense. They share the basketball. They trust one another. And when you hear about when you hear about championship teams, Jay, and I'll let you continue. When you hear about championship teams, you talk about the inherent trust that each and every player has in one another, that they can accomplish the goal. The credo of Mike Brown, that anybody on any given night can be the offensive star. That's the offensive system that he wants to run here. We've seen that. You know, we've seen Brunson. We've seen OG Anunoby. We've seen Karl Anthony Towns. Obviously, we've seen Josh Hart. You know, the uptick that we've seen in Mikal Bridges here in the NBA Plus. It's been a blast. I mean, it just has been. And, you know, they have this entire city, you know, by the throat latch. They really do. And everybody can't get enough. And I've never witnessed this kind of dominance as a lifelong Knicks fan. It is refreshing to see. And now you sit back and you wait after, whether it be game four, whether it be game five, and you eliminate the Cleveland Cavaliers and punch your ticket to the NBA Finals. Then you wait to see the Thunder or the Spurs.
2: Well, the Moose is spot on this morning. The coffee must have been strong, Moose. But,
0: oh, it was strong, I'll tell you that. Yeah, it was about 6 cups of coffee. I've been up since like 6 a.m.
2: the Malusis family probably having a nice holiday weekend, but I was going to point out that 70 and 73, you can look it up. I'm not positive. Pretty sure the Lakers were favored each time, and the Knicks were just a better team. Now, you look at who the Lakers had personnel-wise, especially in 70, it looks like overwhelming. But, you know, that's where Leon Rose really needs to teach Cashman how you find the essence of your sport, and then you create and put the mesh and put in the pieces that make you greater than the whole. And that's what Cashman's going by numbers, not by like, hey, well, like when they first got OG, I was like, what? We gave up those two players for OG? Who is OG really? I didn't really know that much about him because he didn't play in that finals. He was injured. So when I saw the first few games where he started to gel, I was like, oh, my God, this reminds me of Red Holzman Knicks, where a guy's fit into the system elevates the team to another level. And that's what Rose gets, and that's what Cashman don't get, Moose.
0: Yeah, well, Jay, Cashman's been here forever. You know, we'll get into a little bit of the Yankees, as I understand, and Jay, always good to hear from you. You know, it's you run hit and miss when you're talking about Brian Cashman. You know, at the start of the season, you know, everybody was throwing the bouquets of roses. The Yankees start to struggle. They're not being teams of quality all of a sudden now. Here come the detractors of Brian Cashman. But like I've said before, I think there's a great comfortability within the New York Yankees to having Cashman run the team from a Hal Steinbrenner perspective, because he knows exactly what he's going to get. And from a Yankee perspective, if you're judging it based on, well, successful year is, getting to October and, you know, being a playoff team, putting together a viable, watchable, fun product in the regular season, packing the ballpark for 81 home dates, which the Yankees do. There's a lot to like from an ownership perspective about what a Brian Cashman-led Yankee team does. Let's head out to Manhattan, whether you like it or not. It's Richard. It's the fan. What's going on, Richard?
3: Mark, explain this to me.
0: What am I explaining? Why is it raining this weekend? I don't know. I'm not a weatherman, Richard. What am I explaining to you?
3: The Pistons and the Celtics were two of the best teams in the NBA season. They were great this year. Yeah. How did Cleveland beat Detroit? How did Philadelphia beat Boston? When I see what the Knicks are doing to these, what they've done to these two teams, I can't understand that. Can you explain it?
0: Well, I think every series is a little bit different. I think Detroit. Let's look at it from a Bickerstaff Detroit perspective. Detroit was a max effort team during the regular season, where they gave you everything they had. There was not a level that they could get to. Another level in the NBA playoffs. There were limitations.
3: Cleveland looks terrible.
0: Richard, hold on. Richard, let's just have a conversation here. All right? Yeah. You don't need to scream at me. All right? So here's the deal. You look at the Pistons. The Pistons, you always were concerned about whether or not there were secondary or tertiary scoring when you're looking at with the Detroit. You knew that they were going to be defensively. You could not have banked on Durin, their big man, regressing in the NBA playoffs based on what you saw during the regular season. He played his best basketball in the regular season, did not play particularly well in the NBA playoffs. So when you look at Detroit, where they were going through offensive droughts, when one of their players regressed from an offensive production standpoint, when you do not have the secondary, you don't have second, third, fourth options to be able to make up for that regression, defense can only take you so far. When you look at the Boston Celtics, I think the Celtics, from a lot of perspectives, Tatum not being available for Game 7, I think they got a little bit too three-point happy. They didn't attack. I don't think it was one of the better coached series by Joe Mazzulla and the Boston Celtics. Give Philadelphia credit. They were able to play their best caliber of basketball. But, yeah, it tells you, in terms of the level to which the Knicks are playing, get back to the point that we made before, Richard, in terms of if you wake up this Sunday morning, it's pouring out, not being a great holiday weekend, right? Still enjoying it. Enjoyed the Knicks game last night. The level to which of the ease that the Knicks have done it gives you confidence that no matter who they play in the NBA Finals, whether it be Thunder or San Antonio, that the Knicks are going to give either team all they could want more. And you could legitimately think that this team is going to win an NBA title this year because they can. And I would tell you that when the opportunity is in front of you as a team, like it is for the New York Knicks, and they're able to stay healthy, continue to play at the level that they're playing at, is you don't want to take anything less. Right now, you don't. Right now, with the way to rip off a 10-game winning streak in the NBA playoffs, I think it would be disappointing for a lot of Knick fans if this team doesn't win an NBA championship.
3: When you watch these Knicks compared to Thibodeau's Knicks, when the subs came in for Thibodeau, they were just taking minutes to give the starters a rest. They weren't part of the team. These guys, they all come in, McBride, Chamet, Robinson, Alvarado, Clarkson. They're part of the team. They don't lose a beat when these guys come in. They are like the old 73 Knicks when Lucas and Phil Jackson, Memminger, Bibby.
0: Yeah.
3: Same situation. They don't lose anything. With Thibodeau, they were just giving the starters a rest. That was it. They were ready to go. The starters were ready to go back in. You know, in these three series, the Knicks are not a young team yet. When my eyes look at the Knicks, they look like the more athletic team than all these other teams. They look like they're faster to the ball. Their heart comes out of nowhere to get rebounds. They are unbelievably athletic looking, and they're not a young team. Now, another thing we're forgetting. When the Knicks were down 2-1 to Atlanta, the Knicks fans weren't that surprised. We didn't think Mike Brown was the coach. We didn't think the way the Knicks played down the stretch. We weren't that surprised, even though we lost 1.5 those two games. But to win 11 straight, this has been a shock. And by the point total that they've won by, Mike Brown has to get the credit. This has never happened, I don't think, in sports history, no matter what happens. that a team turns around during the playoffs. This is not at the end of the season and have a great playoff run. This is more than a playoff run. It's twofold. They came back from the dead down 2-1 to Atlanta. Wow. People were down. People, we forget about it. How great they're playing now.
0: Coming back from, well, Richard, you're not, I mean, and that's where you got to be careful, the overreactions. Like when people were talking about Mike Brown getting fired and the change and, you know, people actually leaning into Atlanta winning a couple one-point games and the fact that, you know, C.J. McCollum was going to go out there and continue to outscore Jalen Brunson. That's why I got to be careful. You know, but people say what they want to say and they're overreactionary and, and at the time, like even when they were down 2-1 in that series, never thought really Atlanta was going to win that series. Want to see how this team responded, and they responded brilliantly. I mean, what they did in that elimination game, you've seen some strange things in these NBA playoffs. You really have. You know, just from a Knick, you know, kind of perspective, you know, having a second quarter lead on Atlanta 72-22, the overtaking of, you know, the 76ers arena in game four, coming back from 22 down in game one against the Cavaliers with under 8 minutes to go, how everything went right for the Knicks, how everything went wrong from Cleveland, and basically how the head coach looked like a deer in the headlights. It's been fun. I mean, you know, to have where it was, you know, OG and it was Brunson. Now you look at Karl Anthony Towns, the facilitator. He had 7 assists last night. They had 27 assists last night. They had 32 the other night as a team. The way that they're playing defensively, the brilliance of Brown to have Shamet in down the stretch of that series or the stretch of that game in game one against the Cleveland Cavaliers, the 18-0 run in the third quarter in game two, the workmanlike performance last night in game three, never really got a sense. I didn't anyway. You know, the biggest thing that the Cavaliers wanted to do last night in game one was we got to get off to a rip-roaring start, get the crowd get into it, get a sense of belief. The Knicks scored 37 points in the opening quarter, led by 10. That's what championship teams do. 9:48, Melusis with you, and it's great. I'm all here for it. I mean, it is, it's awesome to watch. It really is. And I'm watching with the kids and Donna, and you're watching, and, you know, obviously, you know, you've got a 13, 11, and 9-year-old, and, you know, they don't know anything different, right? When you've witnessed it, when you've witnessed over your life so much different, but they don't want to hear it. You know, my 9-year-old Gregory is, and so is my son Paul, I mean, locked in, loving it, but, you know, they looked at this dominance and, you know, they don't know the embarrassing years. You know, they didn't go through those years. They didn't remember the disappointment against the Rockets in the NBA Finals or the disappointment against the Spurs in the NBA Finals in 99. The fact that, you know, Carmelo gets treated like a conquering hero is more, I mean, is more disaster than anything else. The embarrassment, all the coaches, all the misspent money. And then to watch this team play to this level and be this dominant, it's been awesome. I mean, I've never experienced before. Nobody has, but unless you were around for the early 70s New York Knicks. But it's been a blast to watch. It really has been. And now it's not a matter of if, it's just a matter of when they punch their ticket to the NBA Finals, whether it's going to be tomorrow night or whether it's going to be back at home, you know, for a game five at MSG. 9:49, Melusis with you. 888-808-1019.
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9: I admit I don't look like the athlete of the day supposed to look. My belly's just a little big. My hand is just a little big. But, brother, I am bad, and they know I'm bad. And there were two bad people. One was John Wayne, and he's dead, brother. And the other one's right here.
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0: a common man.
1: Ah, yes, 10 o'clock straight up in the a.m. on a Sunday morning, Memorial Day weekend. Hopefully everyone out there, despite the weather, having themselves a wonderful holiday weekend, the barbecues as best you can, spending time with friends and family. 888-808-1019 as we're, even despite the rain, just enjoying the run for the New York Knicks. Now leading the Eastern Conference Finals 3-0 after their 13-point victory over the Cavs last night out there in the land, and are one victory away from punching their ticket to the NBA Finals. 888-808-1019. Jack across the way, other side at the controls. Hit me up on X. That's at Mark Malusis. Mark with a C. Let's head out to Queens. It's John. It's the fan. What's going on, Johnny?
2: Moose. Good morning. Happy Sunday. How are you doing?
1: I'm doing well, John. How are you?
2: I'm doing great. So a couple of things. One, I'll make a quick little joke. I feel like Richard, he sits in his house 2 days before the show and it comes up with a bunch of trivia. His calls are funny to me. But
1: he's creative. He gets an A for creativity. Every call, there's no doubt about it, John.
2: Every call starts the same way. It's a bunch of trivia. But let's get to the Knicks. I really need to. I want this team to have a documentary made. I want to know what was said to Bridges after Game 3 in that Atlanta Hawks series. Because
1: great point.
2: I'm not gonna lie, I wanted him benched. I still wanted him to play, but I wanted him out of the starting lineup. And his resurgence has been magnificent. I mean, I don't think there could be enough said the way that he's been playing. He's super efficient. Great defense, finding his spots on the court. It's been, I don't even know what to call it. It's been electrified. It's been amazing. I mean, I think he's been the single greatest turnaround I've ever seen of a athlete in New York. Because you know, typically when they go bad, they keep drowning. It's rare, especially in the playoffs, that they come back and they make that type of change that he changed. So I would love to know what was said or what made him become this type of player. Because I mean, speaking for all Knicks fans, and I listen to all the shows, I've been on a ton of the shows speaking my, you know, I think Bridges was getting a ton of the brunt from Knicks fans, and rightfully so, but his turnaround has been amazing. Another thing about Brunson, I mean, Brunson doesn't get the credit that he deserves. I mean, this guy is just consistent, one of the most consistent players in any sport that I've seen. I mean, every night you can guarantee he's going to get at least 20 to 30 points. He's going to be efficient. He's going to be aggressive. One thing about Brunson that you don't have to worry about, like what I see with Donovan Mitchell and some of these other stars, is that Brunson is going to be aggressive. He's going to be aggressive no matter what. You don't ever have to worry about down the stretch him being afraid to take the big shot. And I'm not gonna lie, Moose. I want this. Like I keep on hearing, I want this championship. The Knicks fans deserve
1: this championship. Yes, John.
2: Man.
1: Yes. The pain, the suffering, the embarrassment, you know, being the punchline, watching, you know, LeBron, the decision at the Girls and Boys Club in Greenwich.
2: Everything.
1: I'm taking my talents to, you know, to Miami, the fax from Riley, and then joining the Heat. I mean, everything, all the years of pain and suffering and embarrassment and being punchlines in Disney movies as you're there watching it with your kids or relatives, whatever it might be. Yes. All that. Yes, the Knicks fan has dealt with a lot over his or her life. They deserve a title.
2: We deserve it more than any team. And you know, I know OKC is very good, and it's going to be tough if it does come to OKC. It's going to be tough if it comes to the Spurs. But the New York needs this. I mean, our last championship was, what, 0-11 with the Giants? We need this more than any fan base. And I think if the Knicks ever did win, story and the legend that will be told would be, I mean, this group of Knicks. I mean, one thing, too, like this team is so likable. There's no controversies. Nothing like what's going on with the Giants right now and that foolishness. Let's think about it. It's been a long time coming, and we deserve it more than anything. But I like listening to you, Moose. I think.
1: Yeah. You got it, John. I mean, and we'll touch upon the dart stuff a little later on, John. But I think, just to keep it, kind of on track, what we're talking about is there's the team is very likable. The culture in the room, the backstory. I don't disagree with you. I'd love to see exactly what was said internally after, the being down 2-1 in Atlanta in that series, and the way that this team has been able to ramp it up, the ease to which this team has done it, the dominance that they've shown offensively and defensively. Brown and company deserve a ton of credit. And Brunson, yeah, I mean, you can get into the conversations in terms of the great, in order to be, and I saw it the other day being debated about, well, he could, be the greatest Knick ever. You have to win a title. And that's it. But I mean, it's what amazes you. Like, think about this for a second. Of all the guys that, as the Knicks went, big game hunting, that said thanks but no thanks. LeBron, Wade, Donnie Walsh, getting blamed for not being able to get LeBron. Riley dropping the rings on the table and said, "You want these? Come down to Miami," as he decided to leave Cleveland. Durant, "I don't want to be the Messiah." Kyrie Irving, all of them that decided that they didn't want the heat, didn't want the pressure. It was Brunson who came here with no fanfare. None. And when I say none, I mean none. And changed everything. Like, it's remarkable when you think about it and put it into the kind of that context and that term. The Knicks, when they brought Jalen Brunson here, were more roundly criticized than celebrated. More misspent money. People digging down, oh, they brought in Rick Brunson and then the tamper, everything that went down with it, but they didn't look at the player. No one really ever envisioned it. And I get it. It would have been a stretch to think at that time, well, and nobody said it either, that he was going to have this kind of success, but he wanted everything that came along with it. After getting, what he thought at the time, insulted by the Dallas Mavericks with the contract offers that they gave him. And think about if you're Dallas at the time. I mean, you had Jalen Brunson and Luka in the building. Luka's now a Laker, and Brunson has been a remarkable instrument of change here in New York with the Knicks. I mean, just think about that. But it just adds to lore. I mean, it just adds to it. The culture in the building, that was, brought here by, at the time, the Villanova three. Then it was the quartet before the big trade with the Minnesota Timberwolves to get Karl-Anthony Towns and Dante DiVincenzo being a part of that trade. But, paying the Kings ransom for Mikal Bridges. And then, everybody being critical of that, and then watching what Bridges has been able to evolve and level up to this NBA playoffs. And really, nobody's going to care about the draft choices as long as you win an NBA championship. And that's all that matters. And the Knicks have not won one since 73 as a franchise. They've not been to the NBA Finals in, since 99. It's been fun, and there's nothing not to like about the team. There's no drama where the NBA's built up their fan base based on the drama and the speculation and player movement. There's been none of that. I mean, the only drama has been about, before was about the minutes police and Tom Thibodeau and his coaching style, whether you were a Tibbs fan or Tibbs detractor, whatever it might be. The decision to get rid of Tibbs, bring in a new head coach, and then this season's been, there's been some curious things that were said by Mike Brown during the regular season being critical of, say, Karl-Anthony Towns, but outside of that, there's been none of it. And watching this team do what they're doing and being as dominant as they have been, yeah, the time is now. And there's no fan base that really has deserved or earned it sticking with the team more than this Knick fan base. But it'd be a credit to each and every one of those players. As I mentioned earlier in the show, from an organizational, you could look at and you can, what's refreshing to me is seeing when players, coaches are able to meet the moment and deal with the pressure and play with that. And that is, as we're in a day and age of analytics and spreadsheets and evaluations, and there is still kind of a heartbeat, as Joe Torre reminded Brian Cashman about years ago, there's a heartbeat to the game that you can't run away from. You can't be playing these games on on computers. And to be able to handle, from a player perspective, the idea of going out there and blowing this up and going out and pursuing Giannis in the offseason, or from a coaching staff perspective of losing your job if you don't accomplish the goal, and to see this team and each and every member of that staff and each and every one of these players respond in the style and fashion which they have has been fun to watch. Refreshing. Really has been. Phil in Manhattan's up next in the fan. What's going on, Phil?
0: Thanks for taking my call. I'm almost 77 years old, so I had an opportunity to witness the Knicks win championships in 1970 and 1970.

0: Or
1: Yeah,
0: he doesn't get the credit
1: David
0: that he
1: DePersia
0: gets?
1: was probably the greatest forward in the history of the New York Knicks. He became the catalyst of that team.
0: Okay.
1: They had a team that consisted of Hall of Famers.
0: No one's discounting what DeBuscher was as a player, but I don't think anybody's going all the way back. I mean, you know, I think he gets credit as a player, and he gets credit because he was on the dais when the Knicks won the draft lottery to get Patrick Ewing. So I think there's a lot of old school Knicks fans that have healthy respect for what Dave DeBuscher meant for this organization.
1: Look, it's ancient history now. I understand that, but I'm old enough to have lived it and have seen it. And the excitement that's now over the Knicks, I mean, I'm a Knicks fan now, and if the Knicks win this championship, it's going to be something that every Knicks fan is going to take with them for the rest of their lives. Just like I've remembered the championships from going back over half a century ago. I wish it on the Knicks fans today.
0: Yeah,
1: I
0: Phil.
1: Really do.
0: Yeah, I don't disagree with that. I think the Knicks fan would enjoy it for, you know, and then think about when, you know, potentially going out there and winning another. But let's see what the Knicks, and it'll be a difficult task. The you know, and the injuries will come into play, and we'll see exactly who, and it's going to be a big, you know, game four tonight in that Thunder and Spurs series, as Oklahoma City made a statement with their game three performance. But we'll see what and just what version of Oklahoma City, if it ends up being the Thunder in the NBA Finals, which I probably think it will be. But what version of Oklahoma City from a health perspective is sitting there? Yeah, I mean, I think there are, you know, I go back to, you know, I was in the building with my dad, my uncle, my cousin, 94, when the Rangers beat the Canucks in the Game 7 of the Cup Finals at Madison Square Garden. You know, remember, you know, that drive down to MSG that night with my dad, like it was yesterday. I mean, it was just, and remember, you know, where I was seeing tears flowing. And at that time, you know, I was, I don't know, 17 years old, 18 years old, something like that. But, you know, remember, you know, seeing men and women crying as, you know, and then the fireworks. When I think about, you know, Tina Turner playing Simply the Best and, you know, Bettman calling out Messier to come get the cup. Celebratory nature. Vivian Keenan holding the cup. And everybody, and nobody wanted to leave the building that night because you finally saw the Rangers break the drought. So, yeah, I think, you know, for this Knicks fan base, it would be very, very similar in nature to what this city witnessed in 94 with the New York Rangers. But it's been, I mean, everything and all kind of the love, the celebration, the enjoyment, that you feel as a fan, you see this team playing with and the intensity on the basketball court. And they've been utterly dominant. So if not now, when? Like, that would be the only thing I have, you know, put on a shirt. If not now, when? To have a team playing at this kind of level, to be healthy, OG over the hamstring injury, playing as well defensively and offensively. You know, all five starters with the uptick of heart being, you know, guys that you could, you know, potentially lean into in any given night. The coaching job that Mike Brown has done, the development of the bench, the roles that have been defined, how difficult they are to deal with offensively, how good they are defensively. If not this year, when? I mean, it's been a blast. I mean, it just is. It's been so easy. I mean, as a, you know, we're not playing the games, but it's been so easy as a fan to sit back, relax, and enjoy. You just expect it now. You really do. Like, you go into a game like last night, I expected the Knicks to win, and there they were, victorious. I expect them to win tomorrow night. Because that has just been what they've done. I expect them to have an extended time off before the start of the NBA Finals. And whoever it ends up being, I think this team is going to have a better than decent chance of winning an NBA championship based on the style and fashion and the level of basketball they're playing at. 1016, Malusa's with you. 888-808-1019. That is your number to call. Come back with your busy calls and more next.
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12: All right, 10:22 on this Sunday morning. It's a Melusis Sunday, Memorial Day weekend. Hopefully you're enjoying, despite the weather, enjoying the holiday weekend. 888-808-1019 is your number to call. A lot of Knicks following their, once again, ho-hum, dominant kind of game three performance last night against Cleveland Cavaliers, leading the Eastern Conference Finals 3-0. Out to Clifton Park we go. It's Mike. It's the Fan. What's going on, Mike?
13: Hey, Moose. Great show.
12: Thanks, Mike. What's on your mind, buddy?
13: Sure, a few Knicks points. So I think the Knicks, that you know, I think they have good competition. I think, but they're playing at such a high level that they're just making them look so bad. Whoever they face and whoever the Knicks play in the finals, you know, the other team, they're going to have to game plan for everybody on the Knicks, like all the starters. It's not like just Patrick and John Starks. So the Knicks are going to be a load, I think. And then, and then, you know, On the Cleveland side, I don't know if you've noticed this. I mean, I like Coach Kenny. He's a local guy. Donovan Mitchell is a local guy. But it's weird. Donovan Mitchell looks like he's in a fog. I mean, when you look at him. And then Coach Kenny, it's like a fireside Grandpa Kenny chatted in a rocking chair during these in interviews after the game. And I've always liked him as a coach. I don't know what happened to his energy. He looks, something seems off. I mean, he's normally a more energetic guy, and he just seems kind of, I don't know. He seems out of it too. I don't know if you've noticed any of that. Thanks, Moose. Bye.
12: Yeah, I didn't love, and you know, I think, I mean, you know, talking, I think, I don't know if Mitchell's 100%. You know, there's a belief that he hurt his ankle in game one. You've seen him at times like limping around in the court. I'm not making excuses. I don't love James Harden as a player. You know, it got back to these conversations we had when he was a Brooklyn Net. I'm just the act, the player, the disappearing act in the NBA playoffs. Just not a fan. Yeah. I think game one was coaching malpractice from Atkinson, not to call timeouts, to help his team across the finish line, dealing with everything that was going along in that moment. They're a strange team if you've watched the Cavaliers all season long. Yeah, I can't tell you that I've broken down every single Kenny Atkinson post-game presser in terms of grading out his energy level. I just didn't love some of the rationalization that you saw. I think he's a good coach. You know, I think he got pigeonholed for a while as being a developer and not a guy that can get you and be a championship caliber coach. I think there's a good chance that the way that this is ending here in the Eastern Conference Finals, that the Cavaliers look for a new direction following the season. Unfortunately, being a local guy and being a guy that I thought was treated poorly in the end by the Brooklyn Nets. Let's head out to Fresh Meadows. It's Fred. It's the Fan. What's going on, Fred?
14: Hey, Moose. Thanks for taking my call. First of all, I want to tell you how lucky your kids are, because I didn't see the Knicks have a winning record until I was in ninth grade back in the 1960s. So I hope they're fully embracing this and appreciate it.
12: Oh, they are. Yeah, no doubt. No doubt. You know, my son came up to me the other day. He's like, if the Knicks go to the NBA Finals, can we go to one of the games? I'm like, I don't know. Maybe. We'll see. With the cost of ticket prices, I don't know about that. But they're enjoying it, Fred. They really are. And I don't know. Listen, I don't think you fully, until you have years on you, I don't think you fully appreciate what you're going through when you're young. But
14: no, I agree with you.
12: you know, for them, Fred, yeah, they've known, they love Brunson. They love Cat and OG and Hard and everything that comes along with it. It's a really likable team, and they're fun to watch.
14: And speaking of appreciating it, so I do have this perspective going back to the 1960s, and I had playoff tickets up in the Blues in 73 when they won their last title. I was a season ticket holder during the Ewing era. And right now, from my perspective, this is as good as it gets. Other than the opening of the 69-70 championship season when the Knicks won 18 straight en route to a 23-1 record, this stretch that we're witnessing is as dominant and as good as anything I've ever seen. And I think it's a tribute not just to the players, but to the coaching staff. And the fact that they adapt and are willing to, you know, incorporating different players at different times. And I go back to the NBA Cup, which I think was a great example of this, when in that fourth quarter against the Spurs, they put in Kolek back in, and he played a key role. And I think that's an important part of what's going on here, because they're not inflexible. And I do think that's every reason why, I mean, there's great reason to believe the Knicks will absolutely be in contention, regardless of whether it's the Spurs or the Thunder.
12: Yeah, Fred, I don't think this team is going to go. If they lose and lose to Oklahoma City, they'll be an underdog in the series. The Thunder will have home court advantage. We know that. We'll see exactly how healthy the Thunder are going into that series, but. There's going to be the Knicks are going to be live, regardless of whoever they go up against with the way that they're playing right now. They're playing such an elite level basketball, both sides of the court, to envision them, not giving themselves, whether they win it or not. But I think, like I mentioned earlier in the show, I think there'll be disappointment if they don't. And I think that's great, you know, because of how well they're playing. You have to go back. I mean, I think the Warriors won straight off games. We have not seen this level of dominance from the Knicks. And I think it's a credit to them how well they're playing. I also think it's on the opponents that they're going up against too. But never thought they'd, be up 3-0 on Cleveland. They are. Thought Philadelphia wasn't going to be a long series, because of limitations for the Philadelphia 76ers, but didn't think it would go down that they really. I think if we harken back, game's performance against the Hawks, which at the time we looked at it as being kind of an outlier, and it was. I mean, be up 50 points in the second quarter, 72-22, was just remarkable, but it was just a sign of things to come. They've been so much fun to watch. Enjoyable. I have never witnessed this as a sports fan, as a Knick fan, my entire life. It's refreshing to see.
14: And the final thing I just want to say is, and I'm coming back to this NBA Cup, I think the fact that they won that also gives them a level of confidence. And they beat a great team in doing it. And I know not everyone recognizes it as something significant. In addition to growing up being a basketball fan and player, I played soccer and grew up with soccer. So following international soccer, I always appreciated what went on and the significance attached to teams winning the cups. And I'm not saying it's as significant as a league title, but it's always been considered a major trophy. And I think over time, this will also be fully embraced by NBA fans to recognize that winning the NBA Cup is of great value. And to me, the Knicks are already a championship team. Of course, I want them to reach the ultimate goal of winning the league.
12: No, I get it. I don't know. I don't know. And I understand you're a soccer guy. We'll see the World Cup this summer. I don't know if we'll ever get there. I mean, the NBA was looking to do something to bring about interest, in the regular season. Which we know that they have a problem, they're going to get the new tanking rules and everything that comes along with it. They're trying to embrace the idea of playing competitive basketball, quality games, of making the regular season something to watch instead of an afterthought. But I don't know how much credo. I mean, Brown took a little bit of heat at the time for, we're going to raise a banner and then kind of walk that back. I mean, it's one It's really about winning an NBA championship. But we'll see in terms of the impact of that later on down the line. Let's head out to Manhattan. It's Ralph. What's going on, Ralph?
15: You know, I committed a mortal sin this morning. I thought, I took What's it upon that? Myself, I thought, the nuns would kill me, but I thought that that you weren't going to be on this morning, that you'd take your hiatus for Memorial Day, and, you know, I was so wrong. I turned you on an hour too late, so I missed that great monologue of yours, but I'm just letting you know that people, Mark is on the air, so beware, beware. Hey, you know, because I'm saying, who's going to substitute for my buddy on a Sunday morning?
16: No, I'm not. Yeah, I'm on. I'm working. I need to work. So it's all good, Ralph.
15: Okay. Well, you know, the guy with DeBuscher, I wonder how many people know that DeBuscher was in the White Sox organization as a pitcher. And he also was 6'6", Mark. He played that position at 6'6". I know the times were different, but he played forward at a height where usually a guard would play. And he's just a tremendous, tremendous ball player. So those of us who harken back that far, we don't forget Dave DeBuscher. This team, Mark, is a throwback team. You know, this team, everybody can shoot the ball. Forget the three-point aspect. Just shoot the ball. And they play defense every night. I think the difference, Bridges had an epiphany a while back. That caller brought up a great point about Bridges. He turned into like Dr. Jekyll, Mr. Hyde kind of thing. It was just tremendous what he did. But throwback basketball, Mark, where they play this kind of game where, you know, you don't think you're watching 2026. You think you're watching maybe 1980. That's the difference. And it may be a calling card for other teams to play the game the exact same way, Mark. What do you think?
16: I think you got to give credit to the Knicks. Yeah, I think they're playing a wonderful version of basketball, a little bit of an old school. Listen, they had a half in which they hit 18 threes.
15: Yeah.
16: Right? So, you know, everything's going to look really, really good when you're doing that. So their shooting percentage has been great. They've been able to get to points on the court. You know, they trust one another. There's an inherent belief. It's not necessarily where you're funneling the basketball to one or two players. You're spreading it around. You've seen whether it be Shamit shine, Hart shine, Brunson shine, Mikal Bridges shine, Karl Anthony Towns, OG Anunoby, Deuce McBride, where he had the half where he went 5 of 5 shooting from behind the arc, that closeout game against the Philadelphia 76ers, where, you know, it was 70% Knick fans down in Philadelphia. I mean, it has just been, you know, after you never know who exactly is going to be the hero. And you've seen this team, you know, whether it be dominant 72-22 second quarter against Atlanta or coming back from 22 down fourth quarter against Cleveland. I mean, think about it, like what we've witnessed far. And we haven't even, you know, they still got one more game to win against Cleveland and then await and see exactly, you know, what. I will say this, like if the Thunder go into that series and they don't have AJ Mitchell, who's dealing with a calf strain, and they don't have their second best player is out once again with a hamstring injury, they might be able to get past San Antonio. I don't know if the Oklahoma City without those two players can get past the Knicks, even with Holmgren, even with obviously the two-time NBA MVP, and when you're looking at Shai Gilgeous-Alexander. So it's going to be interesting to see exactly how healthy Oklahoma City is, if they're standing in their way. But yes, I think I'm just happy they're playing this brand of basketball and they're putting the New York jersey on every single night and watching these guys perform at the level that they're performing. It's awesome.
15: Well, you know, the old adage, one game at a time, the old expression, eating crow. Say they reach the promised land. I don't want to see too far in the future. I'm not stupid, but who knows? They win the NBA championship. I dare say that. I'm jinxing the hell out of those guys, but I dare say that. Now, all the Thibodeau guys like myself, and we saw the way he conducted the bench and what he did and how his brand of basketball was different from this guy. I wonder if all of us can say, you know, maybe the Knicks were actually right. Maybe they couldn't get over that hump that we thought they could.
16: You'll never know. I mean, Ralph, you'll never know. But yeah, I was a Tibbs guy, Ralph. I know where you're going, and I didn't like the way that it was handled. I wouldn't have gotten rid of them. They did. And yeah, if they end up winning an NBA championship, that's really ultimately the goal.
15: Here's the one thing that bothers me about the present day.
16: A little bit of crow.
12: that.
15: Yeah, sorry. This is the one thing that bothers me about the present-day Knicks. I've said it before. I'm like a broken record, but bear with me. You know, again, when I was a kid, my father would take me to the Garden. We'd get in the car. We'd park the car for $6. Believe it or not, in Manhattan for $6, 1973, 1970, those championships. See, I didn't go to a playoff game, but a regular season game, we paid a pittance. I don't know, my father dropped maybe $12 a seat. The ordinary guy, now that the Knicks are surging and we see a team we haven't seen in years, the ordinary guy can't get into the car and go to see a game at the Garden. It just doesn't work that way anymore. That's the one drawback that I see from this current Knicks organization and team, and that's just me, Mark.
12: Yeah, Ralph, I get it. You know, I can't deny it. Yeah, it's expensive. And the NBA Finals is going to be ramped up even more so with, you know, all the dignitaries and, you know, that's, you know, showcase event for the association as well. So it's going to be even a more difficult ticket. Yeah, it's very expensive. I mean, it's expensive, more expensive now to go to sporting events than it ever was. So when you look at it, you know, are people being priced out of the building? Yeah, unquestionably they are. Yeah, if that bothers you, I get it. I understand it, but unfortunately, that's just where we're at here when you're looking at professional sports. 1038, Malusis with you, 888-808-1019. We'll get back to your busy calls. Dr. Brandon Erickson joins us next. Injury report, we'll touch upon that. Brought to you by Orlin & Cohen. That comes your way next.
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6: It is a Memorial Day weekend. I'm Malusis Sunday right here. Where else? The Fan in New York. Injury report time brought to you by Orland & Cohen Orthopedic Group, ranked number one in orthopedic care in New York and sixth in the nation by Castle Connolly. They have locations across Long Island, Staten Island, and Queens. Time to welcome aboard right now the brilliant Dr. Brandon Erickson, Chief of Orthopedics at Northwell Phelps Hospital, Director of Orthopedics for the Westchester region. Good morning, Doc. How are you?
7: Moose, I'm doing really well. I could deal without the weather for this weekend. Would have been nice to sit outside in a sleeveless shirt and grill, but, you know, it is what it is.
6: Well, speaking of Memorial Day weekend, Doc, if I had to give you a choice, we'll get to the injuries, right? And a must-have at a barbecue. Would you go hot dogs or hamburgers?
7: I would go hamburgers.
6: Gotta
7: be. You
6: would? Why? Yeah. Why hamburgers over the hot dog?
7: I feel like if you salt up a hamburger the right way and, you know, you hit it with whatever cheese of choice you have. And honestly, if you throw a couple of potato chips on it, make it like a crunch burger like Bobby Flay does, you can't beat it, Moose. You can't beat it.
6: You know what? That's pretty good. I got to try and do that. My wife might look at me with a raised eyebrow if I did that, but I'm also not in peak physical condition like you are, Doc. So maybe if I lose a little bit more weight, maybe I can get away with some of those things, right?
7: You don't put the bag on it. You just put a couple of chips. It's fine. You just spray it up.
6: I understand. But there is nothing like a good potato chip. That sounds pretty good. I got to do that at some point during the course of the summer, probably not this weekend. Doc, let's talk some injuries here. First and foremost, we've seen the return here of Gerrit Cole for the New York Yankees, which is great to see him back in the starting rotation for sure. I'm curious, you know, does age factor in at all when you're looking at the amount of wear and tear? I know reconstructed UCL, I get it, Tommy John, but, you know, do you factor in his age in terms of how you can push a pitcher? If someone has it at 22, 23, as compared to a pitcher having a Tommy John surgery in their 30s?
7: Yeah, you're right, Moose. It is a little bit different. So Cole's 35, right? And so if you think about somebody who's 22 that has a Tommy John surgery versus 35, what's different about them as far as, you know, being specific to being a pitcher, right? So somebody who's 22, less wear and tear on the elbow, certainly, but also less wear and tear on their shoulder, less wear and tear on their hip. Their body recovers a little bit better versus somebody who's 35 and has had that many more miles, you know, because he's had a great career, obviously. You have miles that go on your rotator cuff and your shoulder. You have miles that go on other parts of your elbow, not just the Tommy John ligament, but also the cartilage that's in your elbow. And so there are some other factors that come into this, right? And so when you say, okay, a guy's ready to come back and, you know, you worked your way through single A, double A, triple A, you've done your rehab starts and you get back into the majors, what things do you have to worry about when a guy comes back? And if you're 22, there's a lot less to worry about because afterwards, you're really just worried about his elbow. For somebody who's in their 30s and, you know, kind of mid 30s, you worry about, okay, his elbow's ready, right? They did a good job with his surgery. He rehabbed it appropriately. His elbow should be in a good place. But are there other things when he comes back that might flare up on him that you have to make sure you're paying attention to? So for Cole specifically, you got to make sure, yes, he doesn't wind up with a rotator cuff strain. He doesn't wind up with biceps tendonitis. He doesn't wind up with a hamstring strain or an oblique strain, things that tend to creep in as tissues get a little bit less elastic and less pliable over time as we get a little older. So, you know, Moose, you and I, if we went to stretch our hamstrings, we probably can't stretch as well now as we could when we were 20, right? Just because over time, tissues lose some of that elasticity. Same thing happens in professional athletes, even though they get great care and the trainers are on top of this, their tissues just change over time and it's a response to wear and tear and load. And so the team will be very focused on his elbow, but they'll also be very focused on his shoulder, his knee, other things that could potentially pop up.
6: You know, Brendan, I want to ask you in terms of, you mentioned rotator cuff. How come when we go in baseball 30 years ago, it was more rotator cuff surgeries than there were elbow surgeries? And now you rarely hear about rotator cuff issues. You've heard about whether it be blood clots, you've heard, you know, some issues in the shoulder, but not significant ones. It used to be the significant injury in pitchers was the rotator cuff, not Tommy John surgery. Now it's the complete opposite.
7: Bruce, I'll tell you, anybody who takes care of professional baseball players, you know, wants to never operate on a professional baseball player's shoulder. And the reason is because we know that if you have a Tommy John surgery, right? So you injure your ligament, you know, we try to rehab it, it doesn't get better, you have to have surgery. There is better than an 85 to 90% chance that you are going to get back to throwing at the same level you were before the injury, right? So our results from a Tommy John surgery are very good. They're not perfect, but they're very good. From a shoulder, the shoulder is such a complicated joint and it does so many things that if you go in, like, let's say I go in and operate on a professional pitcher's shoulder and I try to make it look like a normal shoulder. So there's a labral tear, there's some issues with the biceps, the rotator cuff, and you fix everything. Well, now you've taken a shoulder that underwent all of these changes over time that actually allows that pitcher to throw successfully and you've changed it back to a normal person's shoulder like yours and mine. And so in life, he'll be fine, but in throwing, you actually can get not as good of a result when you operate on a pitcher's shoulder as you do in the elbow. So I think the reason that 30 years ago, Moose, you heard a lot of cuff injuries needing surgery. Nowadays, we are so much better at rehabbing players' shoulders, and we really haven't gotten that much better at surgery for a pitcher's shoulder specifically, that we do our best to avoid surgery in pitchers as much as we can. You'll see guys that have steroid shots and PRP injections and all kinds of crazy different therapies that we do on the shoulder before they wind up going on to surgery. Whereas the elbow, you'll hear about a guy who pops his ligament. We know that's not going to heal, and then we fix it and they do fine. So it's partly because our treatments non-operatively are better for the shoulder, but it's partly because we've learned that our surgeries are not quite as successful in the shoulder as they are in the elbow.
6: All right. I want to ask you about Grisham. You know, positive news, you know, looked like it could have been something more serious than it ended up being. Left knee discomfort, dealing with some inflammation. How do you handle that kind of a left knee if you're the Yankees? Obviously, a slick fielding center fielder, coming off a great offensive year. Not as been as good this season, but when you're dealing with a little inflammation in the left knee when you're looking at Grisham.
7: You know, Moose, it's funny. The knee is usually very straightforward. So if there's no structural damage, right? So they talk about he doesn't have any ligament issues, didn't knock off a piece of cartilage, his meniscus looks okay. Then you're really just dealing with pain, swelling, and function of the muscles around the knee. So for him, they said his knee is structurally sound, which means that there's no tears in the meniscus, there's no tears in the ligaments. And so they're just dealing with getting the swelling and the inflammation out of the knee for two purposes. One is because it hurts when it's swollen, but also because when the knee is swollen, the quadriceps muscle, which is the big muscle that helps control a lot of your knee, tends to shut down a bit. And so what they want to do is they want to knock the swelling and the inflammation out. It allows his quad muscle to activate a little bit better. Once that muscle can function normally, then he'll be able to start to run and cut and pivot and won't be at any increased risk for injury. So really what they're looking for is a knee that's dry, right? So not swollen, and then that his quad muscle's working.
6: All right. I want to ask you about Clay Holmes, who suffered a fracture to his right fibula. Last Friday night, he's going to be out a significant portion of the season. Big man, a very nice guy for anyone that's ever met Clay Holmes. I mean, really nice guy, easy guy, really good guy, easy guy to root for. But when you're dealing with a fracture to the right fibula, placed on the 60-day IL, he's going to be out a while here. What about the rehab process or him coming back from that kind of an injury?
7: You know, the fibula, just so everybody's on the same page, is that small bone that's on the outside of your leg. So if you feel down by your ankle, the big bone on the inside, that's your tibia. The small bone on the outside, that's your fibula. And there's different ways to break the fibula, right? Sometimes if we have bad ankle sprains, you can break your fibula. High ankle sprains will sometimes break the top part of your fibula that's around your knee, or sometimes direct impact can hurt that bone. The good thing with the fibula, especially if you break it kind of in the middle or towards the top, it's actually not a weight-bearing bone. So most of the weight in your leg is borne by that big bone on the inside. So when you have a break on the outside, generally, as long as you protect it for a few weeks to let the fracture heal, which usually takes about 5 or 6 weeks, it's not going to cause him long-term issues. He's not going to be, we're not going to be worried about him getting his strength back in that leg, because obviously it's his push-off leg, because he's a right-handed thrower. And so long-term for him, this should be okay. It's just a matter of letting that fracture heal, so that way he doesn't have much pain. And then they'll continue to work on his, we call it his kinetic chain, to make sure that because of that fracture, because he's going to be shut down, that he can get back to throwing. The reason you hear it as a 60-day IL instead of being 5 or 6 weeks, Moose, is if this was a professional football player and we just had to let the fracture heal and then he could go back, this would be a 4 to 6 week injury. But because we're going to have to shut him down from throwing for the better part of 6 weeks, it usually takes another 6 weeks to ramp him back up. A good kind of rule of thumb is the amount of time you're shut down for, it takes about that much time to ramp you back up as a pitcher, right? So if you shut a guy down for 6 weeks, you're looking at another 6 weeks to kind of ramp him back up. And that's oftentimes why you're seeing this 60-day IL, and it may confuse people as to why he's out for so long.
6: And Brandon, there's nothing you can do, you know, basically to limit that amount of time in terms of the throwing with any kind of exercises or throwing session, even though you're dealing with that kind of fracture.
7: No, it's interesting. You're right in the sense that could he do, you know, he can still work out upper body, things like that, because he's not putting stress on his leg. So machine work for his upper body, he can do. But the throwing motion is so specific, and keeping the elbow and the shoulder stretched out, we just, if you try to rush him back too soon from that, that's when you start to see some problems. And it's hard to simulate the amount of stress on the elbow that you see from a throw just with gym stuff and working with trainers and things like that. And that's why they're so protective and so conservative with this.
6: All right, I want to ask you about Francisco Alvarez. You know, he suffered a meniscus tear, right knee, had surgery. He's going to be out until mid-July. I'm curious about, like, catcher's knees. We know the wear and tear, the grind of that position. You know, is it a case where they're a little bit more prone to these kind, less prone because of the amount of the up and down and just the nature of playing the position that they play?
7: Yeah. You hit the nail on the head, Most. The position that they play, the amount of times they're in that catcher's pose, that squat, they're at a much higher risk of having a meniscus injury. And if you look at some of the data that we have on guys that played in college and went through the MLB combine, which is coming up in a few weeks, a lot of catchers at some point in their career have had a meniscus issue, right? We saw it with Real Muto last year, and multiple catchers before that. What happens is when you squat down, it puts a lot of stress through that meniscus. And as you rotate and twist, that's oftentimes when you see those tears happen, right? So if you just squat down and stand up, it's actually not that much load on the meniscus. But if you squat with your body weight in a squat position and then you twist, as they often do, especially if a pitch goes in a funny spot that they're not expecting and they have to react, that's when you start to see these little tears happen. And meniscus tears, to remind everyone, you know, the meniscus is a little C-shaped shock absorber. You have one on the inside, one on the outside of the knee, and it cushions the space between the two bones. And when you get a tear in the meniscus, a lot of times you just have to go in and clip off the piece that's torn. It's like clipping a hangnail, Moose. So the reason he's going to be back in 2 months is they have to let, you know, let everything quiet down after surgery for a couple weeks. Then they'll start to get his motion back, build his strength. They'll have him start to run. And usually by about 6 to 8 weeks, he's good to go.
6: Doctor, just a strange one. One more on that. You know how they invented that padding on the back of the leg protectors for catchers in terms of, I think they're called knee savers or whatever it might be. Yep. Did that lead to any sort of relief when you're looking at the wear and tear on the knee for catchers?
7: It does a little bit because it transfers the stress from your knee basically to your leg. And so the knee doesn't see quite as much stress. And they also did it to prevent some muscle fatigue in catchers that were squatting for a while. So when you're sitting in that position for a while, obviously the muscles around the knee can get a bit fatigued. And when that happens, they're less likely to protect the knee, meaning the knee is more likely to get injured. So it, one, it takes some stress off the knee itself, but also helps to preserve the muscles around the knee so that you're not at higher risk for knee injury.
6: All right, Doc, I want to move over to football a little bit. A couple things with the Giants. Number one, you know, OTAs on Thursday, John Harbaugh met with the media. He was asked about Malik Nabers. We chatted about it a week ago. And asked, he basically didn't provide great clarity, just said he's in the middle of it. What would lead, if you're here in the, you know, in terms of the rehab process, wouldn't provide any update. You know, when he's back on the field, he's back on the field. You know, is at the facility on a daily basis, going through the treatment, everything like that. What would lead you to believe, based on all the information we know now, based off our conversation we had a week ago, you still put out the fact that you'd be very, very surprised if he's there week one?
7: I'd be surprised, Moose. I would be less surprised if he started on the pup, to be honest with you. And they didn't rush him back and they gave him a couple extra weeks. And I say that only because he's going to be a staple for the Giants for a long time. And you really don't want to rush him back before he's ready. And, you know, sometimes if there are certain injuries, guys can play through it and they can get back and they can still perform pretty well. With an ACL, the biggest risk of him coming back too soon is that he could re-injure that ACL or he could tear his other ACL. We forget this, but guys who tear one ACL, they have about a 10 to 15% chance that they could tear their other side. And so what they want to do before they let him go back is they want to make sure he is basically at 100% or as, you know, good as he can be when they return him to the field. And if he's, you know, recently had that cleanup surgery, he's not back at 100% yet. You know, we're in the end of May right now. So we're talking a couple months that he's got to be ready if he really wants to start game one. And so I just think that the Giants are going to take the safer route for the first couple weeks. And I think they're going to give him the appropriate amount of time to get better. Listen, because I could be wrong and he may be ready for week one and he may fly through this, you know, knee scope that he had to clean things up. It's just, he's such a valuable asset and he's such a tremendous player. And I think if you really want to take the long-term view of this, while obviously it's painful to have him on the sideline for the first couple weeks, I think it's the smart move from a long-term perspective.
6: You know, is that, it kind of triggered another question I want to ask you, Doc, and just a different sport. Is that where you saw the reports coming out of Boston with Tatum, you know, missed that game 7 against the Philadelphia 76ers, but, you know, he talked about the fact that one leg was stronger than the next. Is that a result, or the other one, the one that he rehabbed on, is that a process of the rehab process where you're doing so much work on the leg that you suffered the Achilles that actually one leg ends up being stronger than the other?
7: Exactly. So when we rehab something, and this is what I was getting to with Gerrit Cole's elbows, you focus a lot on the area that's been injured and you want to make sure you get that area back to 100%. But sometimes when a player is so focused on that one area, you forget about some of the other things that are as important. And to your point, yeah, he came back really fast from that Achilles. I mean, we have to remember he flew through his Achilles rehab and most guys would not have played this season as much as he did. And he did, which is a, you know, a testament to how hard he worked. At the same time, though, he's still not back at 100%, and there's still other things that are going to pop up. And, you know, he called it, you know, knee stiffness that, you know, kind of held him out. But to your point, the question is, was that happening because he wasn't as focused on that leg when he was rehabbing the other side? And I think that's exactly right. And I think, again, they did the smart thing by keeping him out because he's a huge part of their organization. And if you run him back out there and he injures something else because he can't protect himself or because he's not at 100%, you're really going to be kicking yourself.
6: Giants suffered a significant injury at defensive tackle on Thursday. Roy Robertson Harris, who's in the second year of a 9-year deal, ruptured his Achilles tendon, 32 years old, was a free agent signing a couple off seasons ago. Obviously, defensive tackle, an area that you focus in on with the trading of Dexter Lawrence to the Bengals during the course of the offseason. But what about at his age, at this stage, Robertson Harris playing the position he plays at, being able to get back into the NFL?
7: Moose, that's brutal. There's no other way to say it, right? I mean, he's a big guy. He's going to need to push off of this leg. He's played for 10 seasons and unfortunately, you know, popped his Achilles, which is really honestly a problem, right? Because if you think of the different types of guys that tear Achilles, right? We have running backs and skill position players, really hard for them to come back because of how much they have to cut and pivot. Quarterbacks, a little easier to come back, but you can see Aaron Rodgers still took over a year to come back from his Achilles surgery. Now, when you think about a big man coming back from an ACL or from an Achilles surgery, you know, as we refer to the offensive and defensive linemen, you know, the amount of stress and force that they have to put through their lower body to try to move the person in front of them and then to quick twitch to, you know, grab a running back or grab a quarterback as they're trying to escape, it really puts a ton of stress through that leg. And so, listen, obviously he's going to miss this entire season. The timing will time up fine if everything goes well for him to play next season, so 2027. But the question is, does he lose a step because of this? And at 32, I would tell you, I'm a little bit concerned that that would be an issue for him. So obviously I wish him the best. I hope he recovers well. But if you just take you know, everything into account, how big he is, what position he plays, how old he is, I think he has a long road ahead of him.
6: Doc, last one for you is and appreciate all the time this morning. When you go through all of these, you know, in terms of teams, when they go through these camps, pre-draft camps, you see in the NBA, see in the NHL, you mentioned Major League Baseball. Obviously, we see it for a long duration of time in the National Football League. From a medical perspective, What are teams looking at? I know every sport's a little bit different, but what are you looking at in terms of these prospects to try and stay away from?
7: Oh, you mean like what do I consider to be risky?
6: Yes.
7: Yeah. And you're right. It's different for each sport, right? So in baseball, I'm worried if a pitcher comes in who's missed time because of a shoulder rotator cuff problem, to our discussion before about our surgeries don't do great in these guys, and he's missed time over a couple seasons because of it, that makes me really nervous. If a pitcher comes in with some elbow inflammation that's happened a couple of times, I'm less nervous because even if he does need to have an elbow surgery, I'm confident that I can get him back from that surgery. From a football perspective, if you hear guys that have chronic hamstring strains, that's probably the thing that gives me the most pause or makes me the most nervous in somebody coming in, right? Because if somebody's had a hamstring strain, has missed some time over the last couple of seasons, the risk that they're going to miss time again is pretty significant. You know, guys can have shoulder dislocations and that can be fixed with surgery. Guys can have rotator cuff problems in the NFL and that can be fixed with surgery. Guys can have ACL tears and that can be fixed with surgery. And we're pretty reliable getting guys back from that. But those soft tissue injuries that keep popping up, it's something that just in the back of my head that you have to talk to the front office and say, hey, there's a high likelihood this guy is going to miss some time this year. And listen, you can work that into his contract and incentives and things like that. But that's just something got to be at the front of your mind.
6: Doc, you're the best. Happy Memorial Day weekend, kickoff summer. Unfortunately, the weather not great, but happy Memorial Day weekend to you and your family and everybody. Missed talking about Disney this week, but we'll talk Disney plenty of times throughout the course of the summer. And you're the best and appreciate the time this morning. All right, Doc?
7: Most appreciated it always. And yes, definitely Disney next week.
6: Yeah, no doubt. That's Dr. Brandon Erickson, your injury report, brought to you, of course, by Orland & Cohn. We'll come back with your busy calls, 888-808-1019. That is your number to call. Melusa Sunday right here. Where else? 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
20: The Moose, Mark Melosis.
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20: The Moose, Mark Melosis.
18: No! That's exactly what you just said. How's that even possible?
6: 11:09 on this Sunday morning. It's a Melusis Sunday. The Fan in New York, pouring outside. Terrible holiday weekend, but the unofficial start to summer, Memorial Day weekend. A lot of Knicks. Brian Geltzeiler, Sirius XM NBA Radio, will join us top of the noon hour as we're rolling for another couple hours right here on The Fan in New York. It's a Melusis Sunday. We'll get into some other things, mix into the course of the conversation. Mets, Yankees, obviously a little giant topic as well, or two. Lennox Mass we go. It's Robbie. It's The Fan. What's going on, Robbie?
21: Hey, Mark, how you doing, buddy? I'm so excited. I just can't hide it. For a kid who used to wear his 1973 championship T-shirt, I was probably Paul's age, I think, Greg's age, what, 8, 7?
6: He's nine.
21: Okay, so I was 8. So 73, I was 8. So still remember it. Still remember the whole team. I'll never forget Marv Albert saying, New York Knicks have won the 1972-73 championship of basketball. And they're in the locker room, and I think Chris Schenkel was interviewing everybody, and Howard Cosell was doing the games. It was really exciting. And they were even on tape delay years ago. That was how crazy it was. You get an NBA final on tape delay. That's how bad it was back then. But this team reminds me a little bit, because you know what? Everybody can create their own shot. And that's the one thing I got to give Leon Rose a lot of credit, because he put together the team where guys can create their own shot. It's not just guys that set shoot. And one thing I appreciate about it, it's not always three-pointers. You know me, the three-pointers drive me crazy, but this is much better than just taking three-pointers. This is looking for guys, looking for open people, and I don't know, man. I think they can beat anybody right now at this point. I really do. And I love the way Mikal Bridges is playing. You know, I always knew he's a good player. love them at Villanova. And, you know, the guy's playing super. Everybody's playing great. And they're using the bench well. And that's the one thing about the 73 Knicks. They had a great bench with guys like Hall of Famers like Jerry Lucas on there. And obviously Phil Jackson's Hall of Fame coach. But he came off the bench. He was a fabulous defensive player. Mike Bibby's dad, Henry Bibby. They had a tremendous bench like this team has. So I'm all excited. I think they could beat any right now. Obviously, the injuries to some of the backcourt. I know right now, I think at this point,

0: of this postseason, but they've got remarkable depth as well when you're looking at Oklahoma City. And never discount when you're looking at SGA and Chet Holmgren out there with the Thunder, and then you've got Wembanyama and the San Antonio Spurs, even though Oklahoma City's been really physical with Wembanyama and really kind of and trying to push him around as best as he can, as best as they can, within the rules, obviously, but holding, clutching, grabbing, everything you're seeing from Oak City. But when you look at San Antonio, yeah, the Harper stuff, and obviously when you're looking at De'Aaron Fox dealing with a high ankle sprain, did make his return, but he's their clear number one ball handler. When we've seen Stephon Castle, he had 20 turnovers the first two games when Fox didn't play for the San Antonio Spurs. So they're different when they're whole, when they're healthy. But the common held belief, and now perception and reality doesn't necessarily need to be one and the same, but the belief was the two best teams in the NBA, regardless of conference, this year going into the NBA playoffs, where you're the defending NBA champs, and the team that was the second best team going into the NBA playoffs was also out west, and that being San Antonio. Let's head out to Fort Lee. It's Don. It's the Fan. What's going on, Don?
1: What's up, Mark? How you doing, pal?
0: Don, I'm doing well, man. How are you?
1: Good. I know you went to Bosco, right? But where did you grow up? What town? You local?
0: Yeah, I grew up in Rockland County. I grew up Pearl River, Blauvelt. Yeah.
1: Okay, I was from Demarest, but I went to the public high school in Demarest.
0: Gotcha. There you go. Yeah.
1: So
0: I think it was about like a 35-40 minute ride on the bus every morning before you had to get a pass to be able to drive on campus at Bosco. You couldn't get that one until you were like a junior or senior. But yeah, so there you go.
1: Okay, you were there with Greg Toll, the linebacker, or was he before you?
0: That was before. I graduated in 94.
1: Oh, okay. Yeah, he was before you, I think. Or maybe after. I mean, I don't even know. But anyway.
0: I think Toll was after. The football team wasn't great when I was there. Lacrosse was good. The soccer team was really good. Baseball team was really good. CJ Nikowski. But the football team kind of, when Toll took over, that's when the football team changed. I think the best player when I was there was Rudy May, was a defensive end, ended up going to Maryland, was the best football player when I was there at school.
1: Gotcha. So the reason, 2 points I want to make. First of all, I'm a Villanova alum. When I went to Villanova, we won a national championship. And then the last two that we won were just surreal. And, you know, these kids that, when Jay Wright recruited these kids, he always recruited high character guys from good families. And to watch all these kids in college, they just improved so much year over year. And whatever work ethic he put into these kids, they've continued to do that in the NBA, and they have such high basketball IQs. They're very humble. There's no egos there. They're all team guys, and they're like laser-focused, and I think that kind of transcends the team now. I think they've all taken that kind of attitude right now.
0: Oh, I don't think there's any doubt. Yeah, I mean, Jay Wright was an unbelievable coach, had tremendous success down there at Villanova. I think college basketball, I know he's taken on a leadership role down there at Villanova and stepped away from the broadcast side. But Jay Wright's impact on basketball is unquestioned. I don't think there's any question, Don, when you look at the players that, you know, he wanted to bring into the program were, you know, obviously basketball-driven, selfless, high-character guys, playing into a team concept aspect of it, but was also a great coach at developing players, you know, whether it be, you know, his days at Hofstra, whether it be, you know, the dream job that he always wanted, which was to run that Villanova Wildcat program. And so his impact on these three, and even, you know, and you feel bad for DiVincenzo rupturing his Achilles with Minnesota, but the impact on all the Villanova players having been coached by Wright down there, they were better served for it, as was the program. Mitch in East Windsor, New Jersey, is up next in the Fan. What's going on, Mitch?
2: How's it going, Mark? How are you doing, Michael?
0: Mitch, I'm doing well. How are you, buddy? Good, man.
2: Pretty good. Taking my little grandson, the oldest one, driving him around to get him to sleep. Kind of expensive way to do it now, $4.55 a gallon, right?
0: Yeah, now with gas prices, why don't you take him a walk around and put him in the stroller to go get the steps in?
2: Yeah, that's true. I got a little problem here. It's raining over here, too. It's going to rain tomorrow, too, boy. Some weekend.
0: Yeah.
2: April showers and May. Good show. First week, Josh Hart. I love his style. He's not a star, but he's a

0: good starter for sure. So he's been starting, and I don't know what the Lakers were thinking. They made a mistake training all those guys, Anthony Davis. Mikal Bridges, he's come on pretty good, but you still think he's worth four first-round picks? They give up a lot for him. Or was it five?
1: Was Mikal Bridges worth it? If they won an NBA championship, it was all worth it.
0: Okay.
1: That's the goal. That ultimately, and my buddy James is correcting me, it was Rudy Smith was the football player at Bosco. Brian May was at St. Joe's. Thank you, James, for texting me. So I messed up the last name of the guy that was at Bosco for the previous caller. When you look at it, is, you know, the capital that they gave up, and you're going to have to pay a price to Brooklyn to go get Mikal Bridges, Mitch, and thanks a lot for the call. Is he that level of player? No, I think the Knicks overpaid. But who cares if you win an NBA title? I mean, that's it. I mean, it doesn't matter. I mean, you go back, you know, the Rangers at the time made trades that, I mean, they traded away Tony Amonte, who ended up being a legendary offensive star in the NHL. I mean, legendary is a little strong, but a really, I mean, an impactful player. But Neil Smith traded him away to bring in pieces from the Chicago Blackhawks. I think that was the Stephon Matteau, Brian Noonan trade. It might have been the Larmer trade, I forget. But anyway, because there were three Blackhawks that came over, and we know Matteau had the big goal, but it was all worth it. They won a cup. I mean, that was the goal. You know, they won a Stanley Cup. So, you know, you look at Bridges and the draft capital the Knicks gave up to go get him from the Brooklyn Nets. If it helps you win an NBA title and accomplish something that this organization has not done since 1973, worth its weight. Any price you pay for a title is worth it. Evan in Howard, New Jersey, is up next in the Fan. For the most part, that might be a little strong. Evan, what's going on, man?
2: Good morning. How are you? I'm headed to the Yankee game with my buddy Dave. You got it. Just want to talk about the Knicks. I'm headed to Ohio tomorrow with my family. I really think they're going to close it out tomorrow, get the rest they need, and if they play the Spurs or OKC, I mean, we'll see. It is what it is, but let's just get to the promised land. And for that other caller, I mean, Josh Hart, he's not a star, but he's a star of the New York Knicks. So he's doing wonderful things for us, and I just hope we continue it, and let's go Knicks.
1: Well, I love the fact that Evan, safe travels out to the stadium today, but I love the fact that he got ticked off that he was benched in the fourth quarter and Shamet was on the court and then went out there, went to work, and didn't want to have that happen again, you know, and didn't make it public, his feelings, and, you know, was happy that the team was victorious, but was bothered that he was not on the court. I mean, that shows you. That's exactly what you want. Steve in Long Island's up next to the Fan. What's going on, Steve? I don't think Steve's paying attention, so we'll pop him on hold. Dominic, North Carolina, is up next on the Fan. What's going on, Dominic?
3: Yes, good morning, Moose. I just wanted to say that I completely agree with Ralph from Manhattan about the price of tickets. Even Taylor Swift couldn't afford tickets at Madison Square Garden. She had to go to Cleveland to watch the game.
1: Well, no, I mean, I think her fiance grew up in Ohio, right?
3: And so he's chugging. It's a joke, Moose. It's a joke.
1: Yeah. No, I understand. I get it. I think Taylor Swift could. I got the joke. I just didn't think it was very funny. But
3: I thought it was a pretty good line.
1: No. But I look at it. You saw the two front row seats. I think Darren Revelle just said two courtside seats. Somebody just purchased two tickets for one of the Knick home games for two courtside seats. Was close to $280,000.
3: Yeah, right. Courtside, but I mean, get in is like.
1: I mean, that's insane. That's insane, Dominic. That's insane. I'm sorry I didn't laugh at your joke. I apologize. I feel bad.
3: That's okay. You don't hurt my feelings. You didn't hurt my feelings. As long as the Knicks win, I couldn't care less. That wasn't that funny. Yeah. All right.
1: No,
3: okay. Bye.
1: But it's a good line, yeah.
3: All right. Bye.
1: All right, you got it, Dominic. Appreciate it. Alan, New Hyde Park's up next to the Fan. What's going on, Alan?
4: Mark, how are you? How are you? Happy
1: good
4: Memorial
1: Alan.
4: Day. You know, terrible. I'm out in my East Quad place. Terrible weather. Just a couple of things, you know, Knicks and Rangers. But on the last comment, I do like Taylor Swift. I was very surprised to see her and her football fiance in right on court there with all the fans right around. I give her a lot of credit. And not going into one of those boxes and being right there in front of the action. I don't know what they paid, but I enjoyed seeing him at the game yesterday. As far as the New York Knicks, you know, Mark, you know how old I am, so I go back to Richie Guerin, you know, Boozer, Johnny Green, 62 doubleheaders. I was sitting the second guard on 50th and 8th, White Tower Burgers before the game or something. Second row, watch doubleheaders, you know, Pistons, Bullets, you know, Lakers, Philadelphia, Knicks, whenever they were playing that day, it was a lot of fun. These Knicks, the coach has done a remarkable, we've all witnessed this. I mean, we've all seen what's going on, for, you know, with this team from the Latrell Sprewell in 99 to the Ewing teams with the Rangers going back and forth. I am in awe of what I'm watching. I mean, I am so excited internally to see what's going on and how they're gelled, how they're playing. Like, I've never seen a Knicks team play with such, you know, pride, consistency, togetherness, all these plays that he's put on the court, Shannon and everybody else. I give them so much credit. And if they win tomorrow, obviously they sweep, but that'll be an NBA record of 11 playoff games in a row. So listen, it'll be tough to lose four, but you have to win four. We've experienced that with the Yankees and some of these Islander playoff series, which I don't really, you know, get any interest in. But if these Knicks can pull this off tomorrow, I think it'll be an amazing, amazing feat to what they've accomplished.
1: I don't think that's a record. I think the 17 Warriors won 15 straight.
4: Oh, I thought I heard them say 11. Okay, listen. Let's see. I'd like to see them win tomorrow. Let's see if they can to do a double sweep, which would be amazing. You know, when I called you 2 weeks ago, I made a major mistake on Mother's Day about the Yankees. I know I said to you, my mother was the topic, but the Yankees, yeah, no problem. I must be, like, not paying attention. The June swoon is in May, and the June swoon continues into June. We got big problems. Last year, the Toronto Maple Leafs, the Blue Jays went from last to first, 24-25. Yankees couldn't beat them. Lost those four games a year ago in Toronto, never caught up to them. Panthers won the first, four? They were in last place last year, and now they're in first. I think the Yankees are 7 games in the loss column. So obviously they're doing the exact same occurrence of last year. So listen, there's still a way to go, but from what I can see on this homestand last road trip, there's a lot of issues here, besides the righty catcher, besides some of the bullpen. But to go through the same thing and allow another team like Toronto, now Tampa, to do exactly what happened last year and now this year, you know, I think it's, you know, I know you don't want to hear this, but I mean, you know me, Mark. You know me. You can't change the players. You can change the manager. So I'm just going to say on record, again, if the Yankees were to do another
1: I understand, I'm not Alan. Right.
4: But you got to do something. If they do a June swoon and they're under 500 in June, I'm not saying they will be. Then you got to do something. You just can't continue. A la Philadelphia. I think that team is over 500 now. So you just can't continue. If you don't change something, nothing's going to change. There's an old expression like that. Just giving you my thought. I'm not saying it's going to happen. I don't want it to happen, but I see a lot of similarities.
1: I understand. We're back to, you know, the fire boon calls if this goes out there and continues. It's like you go back in time. It's similar conversations that we've had before. Listen, the Yankees starting rotation is going to be something that defines them. Last year was a massive talking point about what they did against winning teams or what they didn't do until they had that, 12-game stretch in the month of September. What they do against American League East teams, obviously. You look at how they're put together. They're built on power. They're built with power arms in the starting rotation, built with power when you're looking at the lineup. Does their bullpen need to be addressed at some point in time? It does, you know, in Cashman and company. We've had the conversations before about you know, stylistically, what you lean into and how do you get to those, how do you get to those victories in the regular season? Like, I'm not overly concerned, you know, when you're looking at the Yankees, like I, in terms of the regular season. You know, we have October success. Yeah, we could talk about different things in terms of what they do against quality pitching, how they generate offense, how they're very home run reliant. I'll tell you, I think the starting rotation is going to be a look, obviously a different if whole, if healthy, with Cole and Freed and what you're getting from Cam Schlitt. So that looks decidedly different as long as Freed is back and 100% healthy. So there are things here when you look at this team is I have the utmost confidence that they're going to be a playoff team. There are adjustments that need to be made. I don't think we're anywhere close to the desperation move with the Yankees being 8 games over the 500 mark where you're looking to change the manager. And, you know, the two firings that we've seen up in Boston, it was because they wanted to basically clean house with the coaching staff, and Cora pushed back on that. And then he basically said, well, then get rid of me. And they got rid of him. Down in Philadelphia, it was statistically as well in terms of the rationale. We're not at that point in time, you know, and the manager is less responsible now more than ever when you're looking at Major League Baseball. It really is. So, but you want to get in on Boone? I have more of a case of, you know, stylistically how the team is put together ultimately to try and achieve their goal, which is to win a World Series. 1129, Malusis with you. 888-808-1019.
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1: All right, 11:35. It's a Melusis Sunday, Memorial Day weekend. Rain, obviously, terrible weather-wise, but still, a holiday weekend nonetheless. Thanks for being with me. 888-808-1019. Let's head out to Long Island. It's Steve. It's the Fan. What's going on, Steve? Steve?
24: Good morning. How are you?
1: Good, man. Second time's the charm. What's on your mind, bud?
24: So I've been listening to your show for a couple of hours now, and basically, I know you were talking about the Rangers 94, which I was there. It was the greatest thing ever, and obviously 94 Knicks were pretty good too. But the biggest thing that concerns me about the Knicks for this year is that, you know, as much as all I love the Knicks, I want to see them do well. But the one thing that people haven't really noticed or even taken note of is that, let's be honest, they're the higher seed in every round so far. You know, everything's worked out to their favor. To where, sure. I believe the hype. Listen, you can't dispute the shooting percentages and the 3-point percentage. I mean, and the way they're blowing everybody out. But the West has been strong all year, and that's what concerns me about going into the next round.
1: Well, Steve, that's fair. And the Knicks are not going to be a favorite. We talked about that, the opponents that they've gone up against. Has it been the Knicks dominance, or I think it's a combination of both, but the style and in which they have done it and accomplished it with the ease that they've done it with has been remarkable to see. I mean, it really has been. And we talked about the fact it would be a step up, whether it be San Antonio or Oklahoma City, and they're not going to be a favorite. They came into the series against Cleveland. You know, they were nearly a 3-1 favorite to win the series. I think people are just surprised about how easy it's looked despite the fact that they were down 22 in the fourth quarter outside of game one. You know, the ease of which what we've seen games two and games three, and the expectation is crack out the brooms tomorrow night in Cleveland against the Cavs. Let's head out to Lennox. Oh, no, Lake Success. It's Rob. It's the Fan. What's going on,
0: Robbie? Hey, buddy. It's been a long time, but I'm glad I got through today. I want to just talk a couple things. Number one, I just can't believe

0: That spot you had with the doctor was great. As a physician, I love listening to injuries and trying to get as much information on the medical end. And it was really a super spot. I'm glad you covered that. I hope everybody else enjoyed it. Like you, Mark, I was there in 94. And I hear a lot of people talking about being in the building. And you were there, if I'm correct, you were definitely there for the Rangers, right, in 94? Were you in the game?
1: Yes, seven? I was there, yes.
0: I mean, to me, having season tickets, seeing the Mateau game and all that, I mean, I could, in all the sports, and you know I've been to a lot of places, I've been really fortunate. I've been to two Olympics. I've been to the Niners-Giants game in Candlestick, which was a rough leave because I could not make a sound. There were only a few thousand Giant fans in that building, and if I would have gone a little crazy, I don't know if I would have got to the airport to get home because they were not happy that night. Watching them win on the road, like fans are going at the Cleveland. Mark, you were there in 94, and I was there. In all the sporting events I've been to the Mud Bowl, and not to give the resume, that to me, like I'm sure for you and anybody who was there that night, out of 17,000 people, and 17 million will say they were there now, it was the greatest sporting event for 54 years. The noise in that building, it was just unbelievable to be sitting there. I got to be there for game six, okay? I have a ticket for game five, which is not most likely going to happen on Wednesday. I will pay whatever it costs to get in the building to go to a clinching game because, Mark, like, there's only been two in New York. I mean, the Knicks in 70, I was only 9, okay? I remember 73, but that was on the road. 70, it's kind of foggy.
1: Right. Yeah.
0: I mean,
1: okay.
0: My question to you is this, Mark. Do you believe the 94 championship, because it was 54 years, is going to be will still be bigger than the Knicks, or will you say this Knicks championship will be a bigger event?
1: I think the Knicks will probably be bigger than, because everything's bigger now. But I think at the time, I just graded out at the time. I mean, it was just, I mean, the 96 Yankees was remarkable too. I mean, so, but I think it'll be bigger. Probably, yeah. I mean, I do. I think it's, I think it would be remarkable for this city that we all love. For every Knicks fan, the pain, the suffering, the embarrassment, all the losing days, the frustration, poor ownership, poor leadership, everything. I think it would be unlike anything we've ever seen, probably. That's kind of the expectation. But especially you go into a series, say it's the Thunder and the Knicks being an underdog in that series after what we've witnessed here, where the expectation was you're going to beat the Hawks. The expectation it was that you're going to beat Philadelphia. And the expectation was in every corner of this great country is that you were going to take care of business against the Cavaliers and have done it very, very easily outside of what we saw for three quarters in game one. Let's head out to Dennis in Yonkers, who's up next to the fan. What's going on, Dennis?
2: Hey, Mark. How are you, Bill?
1: I'm doing well, Dennis. How are you?
2: Good, man. I'll start with the Knicks, and then we'll see where we'll go from there. I listened to your opening. Everything, I like to criticize you once in a while, but everything you said in the opening was really spot on. And it's a simple breakdown, but it was accurate. And I would call her a couple of, the only thing I'd add to it is what a caller a couple of callers ago said. It's unusual for a 3 seed to go through 3 rounds and not face a higher seed. And you documented why, the Tatum injury, the Cavs wiping out the Pistons in game seven. So it's unusual, but I wouldn't take a thing away from the Knicks. I mean, they have played spectacular basketball. And then people get into comparisons like that previous caller just said, the Ranger victory was a great victory. And I wasn't there in the building like you were, but it watched it and it was exciting for Ranger fans, and as long as it had been. And if the Knicks pull this off, it'll be equally good. I don't think you have to rate one above the other.
1: I don't think you do. I mean, I just think the popularity of the sport, just basketball more popular than hockey. I mean, but and you go back, I still listen to Howie's call of the game winner against the Devils, the Mateau goal. And it's one of the great calls in the history of sports, and not just New York sports, to capture the moment.
2: That was raw emotion on his part.
1: No doubt. And you go back and you listen to that call, it still gives me goosebumps. You know, it's just one of those things. And that's what makes great play-by-play men great is the men and women that do it at a really high level is the ability to go out there and capture the moment without getting in the way. And Howie was brilliant at that and is brilliant at that. Still does a remarkable job with the Mets.
2: But the Knicks, and by the way, it didn't mean the Knicks couldn't beat the Celtics healthy or the Pistons. And it doesn't mean they can't beat these two. But this is the first time they're going to play a team, and it looks for all the world like it's going to be the Thunder. Going to play a team that has a better roster and a better 1-9-man rotation. But the way they're playing, and look, the Pacers gave them all they wanted last year. I mean, gave them all they wanted. And so it's certainly doable to get the championship. I think historically no one's come back from 3-0, so we can put the Knicks in the finals. And hopefully they pull it off for all the Knicks fans who've been waiting such a long time. I remember the two champions. They played. I can't articulate what beautiful basketball those teams played. The greatest Knick, I think, ever, Clyde Frazier, engineered all of it. And he, you know, this team will make its own mark, and they don't need to be compared to anyone. They're not, as, in my opinion, not that kind of basketball team, but the game has changed so much that it'll be a great moment if they pull this off, and it'll be better because they're beating a team they'll be an underdog to. So kind of like the Giants in the Super Bowl is somewhat. Now,
1: yeah.
2: Have you touched on the Dart Carter issue?
1: I have not, not as of yet. What about Dart and Carter?
2: May I touch on it? Okay, good. Jackson Dart got invited by the President of the United States at 23 years old to introduce him in a rally. He could have declined. He accepted. That infers support for the president. Abdul Carter, who had the audacity to ask for Lawrence Taylor's number last year and the unawareness of it, and then couldn't get his alarm clock set straight for about 8 weeks, had the nerve to go on. This is his classmate now. They both drafted the same year. Had the nerve to go on social media and criticize Dart. What are we doing? And by the way, has not even come close. I killed Thibodeau for not living up to his fifth overall. I've killed him consistently. You know, you and I have gone back and forth on that. For not living up to his fifth overall status, Carter never had a game like Thibodeau had against Washington in his rookie year, and not even close. He's not even approached the third overall status. So he needs to just as the saying goes, shut up and just play, and stay in your lane. And if you want to take it to your teammate, take it to him personally. Everyone's entitled to their political views. So I don't know what he's arguing. I don't know what he's complaining about, but take it to him personally, because Jackson Dart's going to be here a lot longer than Abdul Carter is. I have news for him.
1: I think you can go a number of different ways with it. I think we live in, unfortunately, in today's day and age, we live in a time where, a very divisive time, where people want to look at everything as kind of black and white, and there's not much gray area. There's not much acceptance of anything. I really don't care what people vote politically. You know, I don't really talk politics. I understand, like, you know, you could feel passionately. I don't discount anybody for how they feel. I don't care, to be perfectly honest with you. Number one, if the reports are true that, you know, the Giants did not know until basically a half hour before, I think that's on Dart and his representatives to make sure that they know. Am I offended that he went out there and went to Rockland Community College? No, I am not. The issue here is that I would say is that for those that think that this is now going to all of a sudden, I would say, drive a stake through the locker room of the New York Giants, I don't think that's the case. Just like I don't think the reason why the Mets failed a year ago was because the clubhouse didn't get along. Not everyone has to see everything the same way. Not everybody has to like one another. The question is, can you play together? And I think Abdul Carter, the one thing is, and listen, it's very powerful, the tool that we have when we have phones in our hands, and, you know, the digital footprint that you can leave. I think for Abdul Carter, I think the learning lesson is there are things that need, if you are upset by it, you have every right to feel the way that you're feeling. There are things that need to be kept in-house as well. Not that is being placed out there for everybody to take in. And that's a learning lesson for him. So I think there's a lot of learning lessons to go along here with the New York for everything that transpired over the last, you know, couple of days. That's where I would say, and this is a reason why you have John Harbaugh as the head coach of the Giants. The reason is that the ability, been there, done that, handled a lot down in Baltimore over the course of 18 years. I don't think this is going to be an issue for the New York Giants moving forward, nor should it be. But, you know, Abdul Carter went out there and said that he and Jackson Dart spoke. I believe him to beat the case and believe that to be true. They hammered it out. You know, Dart was supportive of each and every one of those teammates a year ago. I expect that not to change. I think he showed you remarkable leadership. I think there's a belief in that building, in that room amongst his teammates, that the Giants have a franchise quarterback, and I don't think any of that has changed. I really don't. And I think we all, unfortunately, in today's day and age, I think we all get caught up with stuff that ends up being where you correlate it to a team. I don't think it necessarily equates to whether a team succeeds or fails. I really don't. So I think there are lessons from both perspectives. Abdul Carter, there are things that you have to keep in-house. And you can feel whatever you want to feel. I don't fault him for that. And for Jackson Dart, I think you got to let everyone know in terms of what you're deciding to do, especially when you're looking at where we are in this country. And where we are in this country is decidedly different than where we were 20 or 30 years ago. That's true. 10 of noon, Melusis with you, 888-808-1019.
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18: All right, 12:01, Mark Melusis with you, rolling right along. It's a Melusis Sunday right here. Where else? The Fan in New York. 888-808-1019. That is your number to call. Get back to your busy calls a little bit. Let's be joined right now by a good buddy of mine. Does a great job covering the NBA, the association. Brian Geltzeiler, SiriusXM NBA Radio. Good afternoon, Geltz. How are you?
19: I'm great, Mark. How are you, buddy?
18: I'm doing well, Brian, doing well, and obviously all things positive here with the New York Knicks. Are you surprised just how easy it has looked here? And I understand it's been Atlanta, Philly, and now Cleveland. No Boston, no Detroit, obviously no Indiana with the Halliburton injury, but are you even surprised at how easily the Knicks have gone here in the East?
19: Listen, Atlanta wasn't totally easy, Mark. They were down 2-1 in that series. So to be fair, and now it's been 10 in a row since.
18: Well,
19: and frankly,
18: yeah.
19: I was surprised. Right, you know, listen, they did blow them out in the last two. But that was a series they were down. And I think, and the reason I bring that up, because I think it was an inflection point for everybody involved in the organization, for the coaching staff, for the roster. There has been an unselfishness and a discipline since then that when you put those two things together, the whole is greater than the sum of the parts. And that's the special thing the Knicks have going on right now. I was surprised they got through Philly as easily as they did. I thought Philadelphia would give them a much, much tougher fight. But again, they found that weakness in Embiid in the pick and roll, playing drop defense 100% of the time, and they exploited it very badly. I'm not surprised with what's going on in this series. Cleveland's always been a good matchup for them. The Knicks have been always been much more physical than Cleveland, and the Cavs have not responded well to it. The Cavs are fatigued coming out of 2 7-game series, and that's been apparent here. And I just think the matchup for Cleveland is very, very difficult here. They don't have, the Knicks have the long wings that the Cavs lack. And this is just, besides that, and that Towns and Robinson are much stronger than Mobley and Allen, this was never going to be a good matchup for Cleveland. I'm not surprised the Knicks have run through them in the way that they have.
18: No, it's fair, and I should have referenced that in terms of being down 2-1 against the Atlanta Hawks. But the point being is, what was that inflection point? Where we've gotten a starkly, after the first three games of the Hawks series, a starkly different Knicks team here. What happened there before game four of that series?
19: Two strategic switches that everybody bought into. Number one, on the offensive end of the floor, it wasn't going to be Jalen Brunson has the ball and runs the entire offense from wire to wire. The Knicks made a commitment to run offense through Karl Towns at the elbow. And then when Towns left the game and Robinson came in, they ran side pick and rolls and dribble handoffs from the same elbow with Robinson. They ran their offense through that spot, had a lot of great off-ball movement. And you got to remember, Jalen Brunson made his bones in this league as an off-ball player with Luka Doncic. And he's very good off the ball. And the Knicks had really, over the course of the last 2 years, haven't used that close to enough. They started using that weapon here and took advantage of the fact that Karl Towns is a very gifted passer. So that happened on the offensive end of the floor. And they anticipated Cleveland's counter in this series on it because Mobley's one of the few guys in the league that can make it a little tough for Cat at the elbow. So they brought Cat down in the low post a little bit. They went back to some more of the Brunson ISO. The wings being put in pick and rolls now with Brunson on the ball. So the Knicks had the counters prepared in the offensive end of the floor in both of these series. The other thing for them after the Atlanta series is they just stopped switching everything defensively. The mindless blind switching gives gifts to an offensive team, and Atlanta took advantage of it with C.J. McCollum, but they did not do it with Tyrese Maxey in the Philly series. Bridges on Maxey was a comfortable matchup for the Knicks, and they made sure they did everything they could to stay with it and switch it as little as possible, and it really benefited them. Here in the series, it's been the same thing. Bridges has done a very good job on James Harden. Shamit's been very good in his time on Donovan Mitchell. OG's done some time on Donovan Mitchell. McBride's done some time on Donovan Mitchell. They've just mixed up their defenders. But the lack of switching and commanding your own matchups instead of letting those matchups be dictated to you has been something that not only the coaching staff has preached, the players have bought into and been very disciplined about. So, listen, coaches can coach to the blue in the face, Mark. If you don't have players that are willing to carry through and execute the instructions, you are nowhere. And the Knicks, I give this roster credit, especially these five starters. There's been massive, massive buy-in to the team concept and what's best for the whole. And you're seeing the results of that.
18: Geltz, do you think this, well, I'll ask you this one. Do you think this series ends tomorrow night?
19: Absolutely. Listen, there was that possession late in the game, and you heard Mike Breen said it. The Cavs didn't play that possession. That's what Mike Breen said. The Cavs have kind of had their hearts ripped out. And not to say they're not going to come out, play hard, maybe have a big run to start the game, but the thing is, the first time the Cavs get their back to the wall, there's very little fight against them against the Knicks. The Knicks seem to have them emotionally and mentally conquered right now. And I think, listen, we see this all the time. We certainly saw it last year in the Eastern Conference Finals. You get a game that turns in the way Game 1 turned, and it happened to the Knicks last year against Indiana. And frankly, as much as they competed and fought, they never recovered from it. The Cavs are not recovering from that Game 1 collapse. It was just not going to happen that way. The Knicks broke them emotionally in that game, and now the Cavs are fragile. And this Knick team, unlike others in the past, appears to have a killer instinct that experience in losing in the playoffs provides to you. The Knicks have their foot on their throats. They're going to press and press hard here in Game 4.
18: Geltz, do you think this, the way that this series has gone down, the not using timeouts to get his team across the finish line in Game 1, do you think this is going to cost Atkinson his job in Cleveland?
19: I don't think it should, but I think it might. And I say that in this reason. Kenny Atkinson is a very, very good coach. In so many ways, because of the fatigue of his team, he brought a knife to a gunfight. I also think, and listen, hindsight's always 20-20, Mark, right? I didn't love the Harden trade when it was made. A lot of people liked it a lot. You traded 26 for 36, and you put Kenny Atkinson in a situation where he didn't have a choice but to use James Harden in some of these spots. Like this whole notion that somehow late in Game 1 he should have taken Harden out, maybe for a quick 30 seconds, but you can't have James Harden on your roster and not have him in there helping you decide that game. Like, that's like, you cannot do that. Harden needed to be on the floor. They didn't have much better options to go to besides for him. So I think Atkinson, he's gotten trapped a little bit. I don't think Kenny Atkinson is a favorite of playing the two bigs, but that's the way this roster is built. I think this is more roster limitations than things Atkinson has done wrong. But we know this, Mark. GMs don't fire themselves. And Kobe Altman's been there for a lot of years and done a really good job acquiring talent. The other thing with this team is they may end up with a major directional shift here. If Donovan Mitchell doesn't want to sign this five-year, $330 million extension that they should be putting in front of him when the season ends, that's akin to a trade demand. And they may turn around and put him out on the open market here and see what they could get. And that's where the Garland trade becomes very problematic. Because if you did that with Mitchell, it wouldn't have to be a full rebuild if you had Garland and Mobley to build around. You could make it kind of a temporary reload, get some younger pieces, and within a year or two be ready to make a run all over again. Now, the Mitchell trade, because you traded this 26-year-old promising point guard for the thought of this year, now you're in a situation where if you do trade Mitchell, it's going to look better as a complete teardown.
18: We're talking to Brian Geltzeiler from SiriusXM NBA Radio. Geltz, let's touch upon the Western Conference. Game 4 tonight. Thunder lead the series 2-0. They're dealing with injuries. Williams, obviously, A.J. Mitchell now dealing with a calf injury. He's been ruled out for Game 4. San Antonio dealing with some injuries as well. Can the Thunder get past San Antonio without both Mitchell and Williams?
19: Yes. Listen, they showed you that in Game 3. Game 3, they systematically disabled the San Antonio Spurs. Now, again, Fox being compromised hurts them a little, okay? But I'll get to that in a minute. Harper being compromised hurts them a lot because ultimately Harper plays off Castle better than Fox does. I'll point this out to you, Mark. Victor Wembanyama's least amount of shots in any game in this series was the one game De'Aaron Fox played. Castle and Harper defer to him a lot more and run things through him a lot more. And I think that has to happen for a variety of reasons. Obviously, we're talking about his talent, his ability to score, his ability to get to the free throw line, and all of that. But there's a different narrative playing out in this series, and that is the role Isaiah Hartenstein has played for Oklahoma City in literally beating the crap out of Victor Wembanyama. And listen, the officials have called some stuff. They've also let some stuff go. But I can't even blame the officials. There were 66 free throws in Game 3. We need to call more fouls. Like, some stuff has to be let go. But I also think having the ball in Wembanyama's hands more is going to highlight the beating that Hartenstein's giving him. Officials are, as much as they say we're watching off the ball, as much as we're watching on the ball, they're not. They're reps. They're not. They're human beings. So when you're putting the ball in Wembanyama's hands, you're going to make that more of a focus of the officiating, which how physical Hartenstein has been. And if you get Hartenstein in foul trouble, the Spurs have already showed you that you have no one else in that roster that can guard Wembanyama at all. So getting Hartenstein to the bench, to me, in foul trouble, would be a massive focus for San Antonio here. Listen, Oklahoma City, their depth is, I mean, it's filthy, Mark. It's unbelievable how deep they are when you see the kinds of games they get from their role players around Shai Gilgeous-Alexander. Jalen Williams is an excellent player. They could win a title without him, and which means, by the way, they could trade him in the offseason because I don't know if they need to pay him $50 million a year when they can win a title without him. But nonetheless, I think OKC is absolutely capable of that. I will say that in some ways, Jalen Williams is a superpower that makes them unstoppable when they all have it going. You won't see that unstoppable version of them if they don't have Jalen Williams the rest of these playoffs. And I don't know if they are or they aren't. You know, listen, teams right now, they have him questionable for tonight. I don't think he's going to play. and I'm not sure we're going to see him the rest of this series. Teams right now, this time of year, don't want to let on to where there is injuries. Like, for example, we know Fox is banged up. His ankle rolled again. Dort rolled over his ankle again in Game 3. Dylan Harper did not look like himself. The Spurs have no one on their injury report. That's nonsense. Those guys are banged up. Okay, Jalen Williams being questionable for tonight is a smokescreen. You know, I remember in 2021, the Clippers had Kawhi Leonard questionable for the entire playoffs when he already had knee surgery. And they did it in a shroud of secrecy and didn't want to let anybody know. Like, this is what teams do this time.

0: it's to me, Oklahoma City got my attention in a way. I didn't think they would after game one with the way they played in game three. But I think San Antonio tonight comes out with a little more fire and a lot more smarts. Their shot selection was garbage. Listen, what you had happen here was OKC was okay with San Antonio shooting threes even when they were making them, just to kind of keep those points out of the paint and keep the penetration from happening. I think you'll see San Antonio shoot the ball a little bit better tonight, and I think that'll help them.
1: You know, Brian, when you look at, you know, and the Knicks are, I agree with you, are going to end this series against Cleveland tomorrow night. How much of a step up, whether it be San Antonio or Oak City, is this going to be for this Knicks team of who they could potentially meet in the NBA Finals as compared to what they've seen?
0: It's a great question, because there's going to be some culture shock. Whoever you go against there is going to have a player better than any player you've faced so far in these playoffs. Okay, certainly better than anybody on Atlanta, better than Tyrese Maxey, better than Donovan Mitchell. You're going to go against either the reigning two-time MVP of the league and the deepest team this league has, or you're going to go against this alien freak 7'5 dude that can do it all. Like, that's what you're going to be up against. So, yeah, it's going to be different. The Knicks are going to be shocked a little bit. The game planning is going to be all that much more important. And, again, I think the Knicks, you know, their challenges are not going to be as bad offensively. I think the Knicks will do a heck of a job holding up on the offensive end of the floor and finding ways to score. I think the fact that the playoffs and things slow down a little bit and the Knicks transition defense has been super in these playoffs, I think that's going to help them here in this series. I worry about the Knicks holding up in some of these spots defensively, just because when you look at, like, listen, Wemby's a problem for everybody. Can Karl Towns guard him? Probably not. Can Mitch Robinson guard him? Maybe for short stints. But Wemby's really, really hard. And then the Knicks got to worry about how they're committing to these guards. What are you going to do about Stephen Castle? Okay, what are you going to do regarding, you know, Fox and Harper when he's in there? The Knicks are going to be really challenged on that end of the floor against San Antonio. When it comes to OKC, listen, you're going to put OG on SGA. SGA's still going to get what he gets, but you have, you know, everybody else there is tough, and the Holmgren-Hartenstein thing creates a problem for the Knicks to play with a lot of shooters on the floor, which we've seen now they really like to do. You know, OKC, if they lean into in a Knicks matchup, playing Hartenstein and Holmgren together, they're going to play a Knicks shooter off the floor that the Knicks are going to need. So there's that other part of it, too. So listen, I think, yes, it's, listen, the Knicks, assuming they win the series, and I think we all believe they're going to, this is a step up in class. Are they up for it? Yes. They've played on a level right now that's been as good as anybody, and just because the road, they haven't had a San Antonio or an OKC to go through yet, doesn't diminish what they've done or diminish their ceiling. I think their ceiling is still there to go win a championship. Because, again, remember what I said earlier about Jalen Williams? That's OKC's superpower. Okay, if he's not there, that's a big equalizer for the Knicks, because it's one less guy you have to guard on the perimeter. And in San Antonio's case, Fox and Harper playing every other day right now, and they're not going to finish this series early. Fox and Harper playing every other day right now is only going to have them more banged up when the NBA Finals begin. So either way, the Knicks are going to go against a little bit of a compromised opponent, and that equalizer is going to give them every bit of chance as the other team to win an NBA championship.
1: Yeah, and Geltz, last one for you is this. I said earlier in the show, if not now, when, right? The Knicks are going to have the extended break. This is going to be a long San Antonio-Oklahoma City series, right? You look at the complexion of the East. Halliburton will be back next year for Indiana. You know, Tatum, you expect him to be healthy and ready to go. We'll see exactly what happens with Giannis and the Milwaukee Bucks, right? And then you look out West. If you don't get San Antonio now, once that train gets going for Wembanyama, as long as he stays healthy, with the youth that they have and the guard play that they have, I mean, they're going to go on a sustained run. You look at Oklahoma City, they're dealing with injuries to two key players. When you look at Mitchell and obviously Jalen Williams, I know how remarkable they are and how well the Knicks are playing. And the fact that they're playing this brand of basketball, like in this, sometimes you got to take advantage of everything that's in front of you. Like, the Knicks are set up here as best as you possibly can be going into an NBA Finals.
0: Listen, Mark, outside of the OG injury, they're healthy. And OG, he looked great last night, man. 21 points on 10 shots. And the other thing is the vibe that the Knicks have, the unselfishness, the discipline, the togetherness. Those things, sometimes that's lightning in a bottle. Those things have a shelf life. And for this group, because of what they've kind of been through in the past, some of the backbiting, the sniping, the talking behind

0: each other's backs. They are not getting the ball enough stuff. That has been palpable for this team for the better part of 2 years. It's all gone right now. So you have this window. So there's that part of striking while the iron's hot. Here's the other part. This is going to be, I think, a pretty active NBA offseason. Giannis is getting moved. And if Giannis moves to another team in the East, now you have an additional powerhouse, whoever that ends up being. Okay? I just talked about the fact that if Cleveland goes out here and Donovan doesn't sign an extension, there's a chance Donovan Mitchell's getting moved. And who knows where that ends up going to. Detroit's going to definitely look to do something to upgrade the roster. Listen, Jaylen Brown may get moved, and the Celtics may look around on that. You know, Jaylen Brown's kind of made it clear maybe it's time for him to have his own team here. So you have that factor involved. Listen, as great as the Spurs are going here, okay, the question you have to ask also is, do they need to continue to pay De'Aaron Fox $60 million a year when they have Harper and Castle? And the answer is probably no. You know, so De'Aaron Fox could end up getting moved. You could have some significant players on the move. Here's the other thing with OKC. I just said it earlier. If they can win a title without Jalen Williams, they can move him too and get a lower salary group of players and give themselves more flexibility financially. My point being is that you have a situation here where this is going to be an NBA offseason in flux with the potential for some big names to be flown around. And inevitably, some of those big names are going to land in the East and create another powerhouse there. The Knicks have a window. They're the best team in the conference, head and shoulders above everybody else. Strike while the iron's hot. It's there to go grab. Go with everything you have. You don't get chances like this very often. This is a once-in-a-generational chance for this Knicks group to go win an NBA championship. You know, it's all hands on deck. Pin your ears back 90 miles an hour with your hair on fire and go get it.
1: And Geltz, I lied. Last one, Brown. How much credit do you give the head coach for? And listen, didn't love the way that it was handled with Tibbs being shown the door as head coach. It took him a while to come up and hire Mike Brown. But how much credit do you give Mike Brown for having this team playing the way that they're playing at this stage of the year?
0: So, Mark, I'm going to answer this question in two parts, and you asked it, so I'm going to take an opportunity to step on a soapbox. Knicks fans, all of you listening, stop trashing Tom Thibodeau right now. Stop trying to make like this is a referendum on a bad job done for Tom Thibodeau. Mike Brown's used the bench more and played the starters less minutes. Absolutely. Keep in mind, no one got hurt and broke down last year. Didn't happen last year. Okay. And the fact is, Tom only had Mitchell Robinson for 17 games. He didn't have a player like Alvarado. He didn't have Clarkson. And those guys are meaningful parts of this bench. Okay, so let's stop with the trap. It's okay to look at Mike Brown and say he's done an outstanding job with this coaching staff and not
1: without trashing Tibbs
0: in the process. So,
1: yeah, fair.
0: Okay, because Tom did an excellent job as well. This is a different team than what Tom had in a meaningful way because of the depth of the bench. All right, so let's be fair. Now let me go to Mike Brown. Not only has he done a fantastic job of managing the noise. And what I mean by managing the noise is there's so many different voices in that organization. Mike has kind of made everybody feel like their voice had some value, even if their message didn't. And that's a skill right there. That's a people skill. You know, besides Chris Gent, he was handed this staff. This staff functions at a very high level. And Mike is a delegator. He uses other guys with a voice. The thing I loved about the job Mike's done on a whole this year is he took some things that Tom did and he kept them in place because they worked. He found certain things to do his own way to change the approach and make it feel fresh to the players. Players didn't always love it, but they've taken to it. And the decisive shift that happened after game three of the Atlanta series and what they did on both ends of the ball, the buy-in he got from the roster, the buy-in he got from his coaching staff specifically, and I've killed this guy in the past and I got to compliment him, is Rick Brunson. Because essentially what they were asking to happen is that the ball comes out of Rick Brunson's son's hands more often. And Brunson bought in because he believed it was what was best for the team. And Brown had built trust with him. And he helped get that message home to his son. And Jalen has bought into it as well and trusted this process. And now look, I mean, right now Jalen Brunson is playing the best he's ever played in his career. And the ball's been in his hands less than it has any other time he's been with the Knicks. And again, yes, he'll get hot like he did at the end of game one. And you just clear out and let him cook. But there's the way the offense runs has Brunson moving a lot more off the ball, and he looks fresher this time of year than he ever has. And so you got to give Brown credit up and down the line. He's been the right coach for this team. He's done a super job. He's always been a very good coach in this league, and it was a very good hire. Listen, I will never advocate the firing of Tom Thibodeau. Not ever. Not on my deathbed will I advocate the firing of Tom Thibodeau for the Knicks. With all that said, the Knicks made an excellent hire here. Brown has been the right coach for this team to get them where they are, and frankly, they have a legitimate chance to win an NBA championship, and that's what everybody was looking for. I tip my cap to Mike Brown, Chris Gent, Darren Erman, Rick Brunson, Mo Cheeks, Brandon O'Connor, and the rest of that coaching staff. They've just done just a super, super job.
1: Geltz, you're the best. Appreciate a great 20 minutes here on a holiday weekend, a holiday Sunday. Enjoy game four of the Spurs and Thunder tonight, and looking forward to the NBA Finals, where the Knicks, whether it be tomorrow night, which I think it will be, or game five, it's going to end and end pretty quick. Geltz, you're the best. Appreciate it, man. Enjoy the rest of your weekend.
0: Right back at you, my brother. Keep up the great work. It's always my pleasure. We'll talk to you soon.
1: You got it. Brian Geltzeiler, Sirius XM NBA Radio. 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It's a Melusis Sunday right here. Where else the fan in New York?
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0: All right, 12:32 on now this early Sunday afternoon. It's a Melusa Sunday right here, the Fan in New York. 888-808-1019. That is your number to call. Good stuff with Brian Geltzeiler breaking down a little NBA as the Knicks are a game away from punching their ticket to the NBA Finals. Big game four tonight between Oak City and San Antonio, down in San Antonio, as the Thunder lead that series 2-1. Harvey Dix Hills up next in the Fan. What's going on, Harvey?
1: Hi, Mark. How are you and your family?
0: Everyone's doing great, Harvey. How about yourself?
1: I'm doing great. It's before.

0: I get to my Nick point, believe it or not, I just want to ask a favor. You know, I say this every year. Memorial Day weekend is the time to honor the men and women who serve our country and allow us to talk sports. And I really don't have room for politics around this time. So I would appreciate it if we leave it out of Memorial Day weekend. That's my my favor that somebody could do for me.
1: There you go. Yeah, well said, Harvey. There's no doubt about it. Being the son of a Vietnam vet, no question. And put this this weekend in its proper perspective. Well said. What else, Harvey?
0: Yes. As I said, the one person who doesn't get mentioned often, probably because he doesn't communicate with anybody, he doesn't talk, is Leon Rose. I remember when he was hired, he was a big-time agent, and the Mets at the time had an agent named Van Wagenaar who was unsuccessful. It's amazing what Leon Rose has done. It's something that all the teams here need, the Mets, the Giants, the Jets. This is what they lack. You know, and I know he started with the Villanova connection, you know, with Brunson and et cetera, DeVincenzo, and I think Randall was one of them, and now Bridges. And then secondly, he seems to be a person who knows how to put this team together. He knows all the moving parts. He knows exactly how to put it together in a solid way, and I understand that. What is your opinion about how he's done it? And what is his secret? Do you have any? Because I know you're a basketball maven. And you're one of the brightest on the radio.
1: Maven, Harvey. I think, Harvey, it had to start with trust. And James Dolan had to have the inherent trust of the individual that he brought in that individual in order to get out of the way. So when you look at the job that Leon Rose, taking over a team that an organization had been an embarrassment, had been a laughing stock, there's been, you know, brief modicums of success, but not sustained success whatsoever. I think Leon Rose, you'd like to hear from him more. I think there's a method to the madness as far as the reason why you don't. He's been a great stabilizing force for the organization. And I think he and others within the franchise deserve a ton of credit for where this team is right now.
0: I think incredible amount of credit. And, you know, I think if they win the championship, obviously, you're going to hear a lot about him, but that's a man that I marvel about. I know very little about him, to be quite
1: frank. Yeah, and I think he's going to get, I think for, you know, more and more and more of the, I would say, the credit is going to come his way once they end this Cavalier series. I think he deserves a ton of credit. I don't think there's any question about it. So I think every Knick fan should be grateful that he is basically running this Knick franchise and this organization. The moves that they've made, and he's not the only one. There's many men and women that you know, have been part of the process as well within the building. But they deserve a ton of credit to where they put this team and some of the moves and the decisions that they have made. You know, the Hart trade, moving on from Julius Randle, even though it cost Dante DiVincenzo to go get Karl Anthony Towns. Yet overpay to go get Mikal Bridges. The OG Anunoby trade with the Toronto Raptors. The ability to go out there and build out the bench this season. Mitchell Robinson obviously staying relatively healthy this year. Like, there's just a lot of things to where this Knick team is playing their best basketball at the right time of the year, and where he's put this organization as well. No question.
0: It's almost like a puzzle and I know they have less players playing basketball, but it's almost like he stays up at night and puts these parts together, and they seem to work almost all the time. It's incredible.
1: Yeah, Harvey, it's been great. It's been, you know, I think a while back we talked about, you know, executives, and, you know, he's not a front facing, doesn't do many interviews. I think he's done one on MSG. That's it. You know, so you see him at the games, and obviously, you know, made the hard decision, or the organization made the hard decision to move on from his good buddy Tom Thibodeau last offseason. But right now, you know, it's Mike Brown's done a remarkable job, and there's no question about that. 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Watch the game, not the grill, this summer. 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Brock in Huntington's up next in the Fan. What's going on, Brock?
2: Hey, Mark. How you doing?
1: Doing well, Brock.
2: Great. I appreciate you saying before you kind of dated yourself. You said 1994, and I remember a caller mentioned happy birthday. So I guess, you know, we're kind of in the same spot there. Kind of been around this earth around the same time. I'm on your heels. So we've seen it with these Knicks. And, you know, one thing we haven't seen is we haven't seen them win, and I've been reluctant to buy in. And I find reasons before the series to say, hey, you know, this is where the other shoe's going to drop, and this is where it's going to happen. And, you know, I remember the 99 series with the four-point play and, you know, with Marcus Camby with his 10-foot arm. And like just the craziness of the city, it definitely was the same thing. You had the supervillain with Reggie Miller, so it was a little different. But one thing we didn't have was this guy Brunson, man. And I mean, at 6'2", he's listed. He's probably 6'1-ish, right? I mean, he's got the herky-jerky movements, but this guy is like a killer, man. When you need him, he's there every time. He hits the shots. He puts up these shots, wrong foot, wrong hand, top of the glass, ball, it goes in. It's like, I know that the next round, and oddly enough, in 99, when we beat the Pacers, you know, we went and we faced the Spurs, right? And that was the two-headed monster of David Robinson and Tim Duncan in his early years when they started winning. But overall, man, I'd like to see what happens. SGA, bring anybody on, because this guy Brunson's a killer. I want to see what he can do when it's go time, because, you know, I have all the trust. I'm starting to believe. I hope I don't jinx him.
1: You got to believe. If you're not going to believe now, when? When, Brock?
2: You're right,
1: when are you going to believe?
2: You're totally I mean, when am I going to believe?
1: It's got to be now. I mean, they're playing great basketball. They're on the verge of sweeping away another opponent, you know, riding out that winning streak to, you know, 11 games here, potentially tomorrow night. We'll see if that does indeed happen. The last 10 games have been, you know, awfully impressive. Yeah, and Brunson is not, you know, this basketball player that is, you know, cut from a piece of granite, that is, you know, 6'7", 6'8", 6'9", whatever it might be, and remarkable footwork. Has the ability to get to where he needs to go on the court. Is remarkably clutch as well, hitting one big shot after another, and has changed everything. You know, changed the way people feel about him as a player, changed the fortunes of this Knick franchise, has changed everything. So, yeah, I think with the way that this Knick team is playing right now, there's no reason to believe that this team can't go out there and win an NBA championship this year. Ramon in Flushing's up next in the fan. What's going on, Ramon?
3: Well, I'm all in. I'm all in, Moose.
1: You're all in?
3: I'm all in.
1: Nice.
3: Listen, I've been a fan since 76. I've been through all of it. My first Nick hero was Michael Ray Richardson. And we know what happened to him. And he was great, one of the greatest point guards ever. He could have been the next Magic Johnson. But we know what happened to him. But Bernard King was my man. And I'm so happy, Pappy, I can't tell you.
1: Yeah, so you've been Bernard King. What do you think about the 90s Knicks with Patrick?
3: I love the 90s Knicks, and I love Patrick Ewing. But the thing is, why I love Bernard King more than I love Patrick Ewing is because I hated Patrick Ewing for 4 years. He's not the St. John's guy.
1: Gotcha. I understand.
3: You know?
1: And he was with Thompson and the Georgetown
3: Knicks. We were going to win a championship. We never had it. But I guarantee you, if he played with Bernard King, if Bernard King never blew out his knee, we would have won two championships.
1: I mean, coulda, woulda, shoulda. You know, it's unfortunate that Patrick, you know, and he obviously evolved offensively.
3: King was the greatest defensively. He's my favorite Nick, but it's 50 years. I believe we're waiting 50 years.
1: Yeah.
3: For a championship,
1: and now,
3: all right?
1: And you think so you got the full buy-in.
3: I was 3 years old the last time they won. So I didn't get to enjoy it. And I have pictures. My father had pictures of me as a baby with a Knick t-shirt back in 73. But I don't remember that, you know?
1: Yeah, no, I get it, Ramon. And
3: I need it now.
1: I get it. And like we talked about it earlier on, Ramon, thanks a lot for the call. We talked about earlier on about, you know, what it would mean for this city. And, you know, I think the only comp would be the Rangers, just because of, the fans being divided with the Jets and the Giants and obviously the Mets and the Yankees. You know, I mean, there is the division with the Rangers and the Islanders, but to a degree, I don't even think that is a fair comparison to where if this team should ever get five more victories. They're getting another one, and they're going to punch their ticket to the NBA Finals because the Cleveland Cavaliers are not coming back from 3-0 down in this series based on what we have seen so far in this series. But if they should ever punch their, you know, go out there and knock off San Antonio or Oklahoma City in the NBA Finals, I think it's probably something we'll all experience, something that will be different than anything we've ever experienced before. And the emotion that you would feel of all the pain, the suffering, the failures, all of it, to now be able to enjoy that championship would be remarkable. You know, it'd be something that would be completely and utterly legendary. And Brunson obviously stamping himself as right there at the top of the list as one of the greatest Knicks ever to go along, you know, with the rest of this team. It'd be remarkable. I mean, and I think you're getting more and more buy-in with each and every passing victory as they've run this winning streak now up to 10 games. I mean, it's just been unbelievably fun and exciting. And that I have a hard time thinking, you know, since, you know, and we talked about it with Geltz a little bit earlier in the show in terms of what really changed after the first three games of the Hawks series and really the buy-in from this team. And how this coaching staff has gotten this team to buy in, and how they share the basketball, what they do defensively, the roles that guys have bought into, how is, you know, if their role is taken away, how, you know, it's motivated them. They've seen that with Josh Hart with that game in which he dropped in 26 points. It's been fun, all of it, all of it. And what you hope for is to close out the Cleveland Cavaliers tomorrow night, and then have Oklahoma City and San Antonio be a long grind-out series that goes, you know, 6-7 games, which has all the earmarks of it doing. And then you're the benefactor of that in the next round. Because it will be, as we talked about with Geltz a little bit earlier in the show, a little bit of a step up in class. But right now, I mean, who cares? I mean, like, who cares? That's where you're at as a New York Knicks fan, is you really don't necessarily care in terms of where this team is right now, with how well they're playing right now. You don't care exactly where it goes next, and who the opponent ends up being, whether it be the defending NBA champs or whether it be Victor Wembanyama and the San Antonio Spurs. You don't necessarily care because you think how well this team is playing right now, that they could beat anybody. I think you have every reason to believe that. Man, it would be fun. I mean, it'd be fun. Just to have this team in the NBA Finals, it's going to be fun, you know, and everything that we have seen so far and really what has been going on the last 2 or 3 years, and have that culminate and pay off, you know, the long playoff series, the experiences, the disappointments, the OG injury, the Thibodeau getting fired, like everything that we have seen here from the Knicks, and now have it pay off to an NBA Finals appearance, get through the Eastern Conference. And, you know, as we touched upon earlier in the show, what you want to do is take advantage of it when it's in front of you. And so far, the Knicks have one more to punch their ticket to the finals, and then you await the winner of Oak City and San Antonio. We'll see exactly how it plays out there. Jack and Nico, great job across the way, other side on the controls. You guys on the phones, thanks for being with me each and every Sunday. Dr. Brandon Erickson with our injury report for Moreland and Cohen, and obviously Brian Geltzahler from Sirius XM NBA Radio. Enjoy the rest of your Memorial Day weekend. Keep it locked right here. Yankee baseball, hopefully they get it in weather-wise, but Yankee baseball, Susan and Dave, they come your way next, right here, where else, the Fan in New York. Talk to you next Sunday at 9.

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10: Live from Yankee Stadium in the Bronx, it is New York Yankees baseball, and today we are going to have a game. About 2 hours ago, I wouldn't have given you 5 cents for this chance, but the tarp is off the field. They are rolling it up, and they're going to get the field ready, and we should be close to on time, if not a direct on time start today. So where we left off here, the Yankees fell to the Rays 4-2 on Friday, but it was the return of Gerrit Cole. No runs, two hits in six innings, and he made his season debut, and it was spectacular, and we'll see him the last game in Kansas City. Well, we welcome you to our booth. Our producer engineer is Matt Shortis. Our associate producer is Rick Rausch. My partner is Dave Sims, and I'm Susan Waldman. What's on the menu is delivered to you by Key Food and their family of supermarkets. We've got the leadoff spot where I will talk to radio's broadcaster for the Rays, Andy Fried, about this team, and can they keep this up, or is this all a mirage for them right now? I'll tell you who's hot and who's not, what happened on this date in Yankees history, and much more. But first, it is the Manager Show with Aaron Boone that's brought to you by RWJ Barnabas Health. Let's be healthy together. What did you do yesterday on your off day? Was it a real off day, or were you here and planning for today?
11: It turned into an off day. I had gotten out of the shower early in the morning, and right when I got out of the shower, I had a text that the game was probably was going to be canceled. So, it turned into an off day. watch some baseball games at home, watch a little bit of the Knicks game, went to dinner with family. So yeah, it was an off day, and I think a timely one for our team. Just in some guys that I've kind of wanted to get down, that we've been in just a big stretch of games and not a lot of days. So hopefully something that helps reset us a little bit and gets us back on track.
10: Okay, one of the things, and there's a couple of places that you can reset. One of them is the starting rotation. You move everybody back a day, so that's an extra day for everybody.
11: Yeah, it turns into an extra day for everyone, or we'll switch it around a little bit. Garrett's going to stay on his same day, the last day in Kansas City, but then it just pushes everyone a day because of the off day. So that's good. You know, obviously another chance to reset the pen, although that's been reset a little bit. But then some guys that have been, you know, Aaron Judge has played every game. You know, Belly's pretty much played every game. So I think, you know, I think an off day with the stretch we've been in hopefully is something that serves us well.
10: Okay, the loss kind of took away the whole thing about Garrett, but it really didn't. When you look at that, yes, a day away from that, what was that like to see? Because actually I thought that was quite remarkable to go out after 17 months and put on that kind of show.
11: Yeah, it was really good to see. I mean, when his name was announced and just watching him walk from the bullpen to the dugout, his name's announced in the starting lineup, like I had kind of goosebumps all up and down my body. And for him to go out there, I just felt like seemed comfortable, like that. And there's uncomfort in that too, that competitive, you know, excitement, anxious, nervous, all those things bottled up. And I just thought he went out and really handled everything really well. You're going up against a team, and right away he's dealing with controlling the running game, which he was terrific in. But overall, I thought he obviously had a very strong performance in his first one back.
10: Okay, when you play a team like the Tampa Bay Rays, they're sort of they're almost like the Milwaukee Brewers, that same kind of team. What is the danger in that? Because they, or as Kev Schiller said, they bap at you to death. I mean, just get the ball in play somewhere.
11: Yeah, they do a really good job of that. And then, you know, not to overlook, though, that they have three really outstanding hitters in Aranda and Diaz and Caminero, and then just good pieces around them. They're going to play. They'll give you outs on the bases. They'll run into some things, but that aggression works for them, too, because they're going to put a ton of pressure on you. They play with a fearless style. But they'll give you some things too, and you got to take advantage of those.
10: Okay, when you look at this lineup now, and I know everybody's making a thing about Aaron Judge when he doesn't hit. He has been in these peaks and valleys before. Do you see anything different in this one?
11: I thought yesterday or Friday night, I thought he kind of embodied our whole team. Like where we had been struggling the previous 2 days, where we got shut down by the Blue Jays. I thought Friday night, up and down the lineup, we had really good at-bats, Aaron included. Now, Aaron didn't have anything to show for it other than a walk, but he smokes a ball at the shortstop with a runner out there. He obviously has the tying run, smokes a ball to center. So I just thought he had better, looked more comfortable and better at-bats, and hopefully that, and now an off day, something that kind of gets him rolling too, because, but with Aaron, I never worry about it. It's like, you know, you just know something good's really coming. But to see other guys in the lineup maybe have more quality at bats, hopefully is something that, you know, kind of gives them a little push moving forward.
10: Okay, Aaron, thank you.
11: You bet.
10: The Manager Show with Aaron Boone was also brought to you by Millennium Honda, where we make every deal a home run. MillenniumHonda.com. We'll have more of the Nissan Yankees pregame show after this on WFAN Yankees Radio.
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10: And now it's time for Diamond Notes. The Cardinals called up lefty Bryson Motz to make his major league debut today against the Reds. Motz has an ERA of 2.90 and 9 starts with AAA Memphis this year. He was their second-round pick of the 2022 draft out of the University of San Diego. Korean pitcher Hyunjin Ryu earned his 200th career professional win this afternoon. He allowed 2 runs over 6 2/3 innings and a win over the Doosan Bears in the KBO. Ryu won 78 games in the majors pitching for the Dodgers and the Blue Jays over a 7-year span. He has won 122 games in Korea. 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Who's Hot? The Dodgers bullpen. They have not allowed a run in 36 straight innings. And who's not? The Cubs. They lost to the Astros 3-0 yesterday. They have lost 7 in a row. And now here's the leaderboard for you, and here are the leaders in saves. In the American League, it's Cade Smith of the Cleveland Guardians with 17, and in the National League, Mason Miller with San Diego with 16. And now it's time to go inside the lines. Here is Emmanuel Barbari.
18: 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The Yankees wrap up this abbreviated series with Tampa Bay, and the run line on today's game, Yankees minus 1.5. The total runs for the game, over under 7. In another marquee matchup, the Rangers visit the Angels on Sunday Night Baseball. It's the Angels favored at minus 120 on the money line. We'll have more on the Nissan Yankees pregame show after this on WFAN Yankees Radio.
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10: 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The Rays placed Johnny DeLuca on the 10-day injured list with a right hamstring strain. They recalled Victor Mesa Jr. from AAA Durham. Victor Mesa Jr.'s father was a huge, huge star in Cuba and managed the national team. And everybody had said he was a third baseman. Everybody said if he played here, he'd be in the Hall of Fame. 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Fernando Cruz has allowed just 2 hits over his last 6 appearances. He struck out 10 batters in 6 2/3 innings. Now it's time for the leadoff spot with Tampa Radio broadcaster Andy Freed, and that's brought to you by Laborers Local 731. Feel the power. I was talking to some people in your clubhouse, and everybody's excited the way they're playing, but I get the feeling that people don't expect this to continue, that every good thing is happening on every play, and the pitching is better than people maybe thought. Do you think this is a mirage, or is this real?
23: I don't know. I mean, honestly, I can't honestly stand here and tell you that I expected this team to have the best record in the American League here approaching Memorial Day weekend. It was one of those things where if everything goes right, and not everything has gone perfect, the Rays have lost Ryan Pepiot for the year. The bullpen's been in a state of flux. One of the original big four is still out there. One is starting. The other one's hurt. The other one's been hurt. So it's not like it's been a perfect run, but they're playing a very exciting brand of baseball. And I think they're exposing a lot of the defensive flaws around the league. You know, the speed really does put pressure on the defense. I think that's part of how they're scoring runs. And then McClanahan has come back better than anyone could have ever predicted. So are they going to stay on this pace and win 110 games? No, but I think they're a lot better than I thought.

0: at the corners on the infield. Other guys play right down his throat, and he seems to know, like you said, who he is. So if they play shallow, he slaps it by him. Hits the ball 90 miles an hour.
1: You know what he's doing?
0: Nothing.
1: You know what he's doing? He's playing baseball.
0: He's playing baseball. You know, I said this to somebody. If you're playing a board game, remember, do people still play board games? If you play the game, what do? You turn the top box over and you say, what's this? What's the object of the game? The object of baseball, to win by one run. And that's what the Rays are doing.
1: Hey, when you look at that bullpen, and I know you're closer for years now in Miami, so you look at that, can Brian Baker keep this up?
0: I don't know. I don't think that they expected this. You know, of the four guys, Jax is now a starter. Clevinger was hurt and he's back. Baker's now the closer. And Uceda hasn't pitched yet. So whether or not he does, I think there is more help coming along the way. And there's some other players like Jesse Schultens, Mason Englert. A lot has gone right for this team. They're not going to win 110, but you don't have to these days to make October.
1: And when you look at today's pitch, Rasmus and the Yankees have always had trouble with him. Has everybody else. What is he doing anything differently, and what would your approach be to hit him?
0: Oh, me? You want me to grab a bat and go down there? No, thanks. Well, the fact that the cutter goes in so late, the two-seamer goes into the lefty and then back over the inside corner, and the changeup now goes down and away. The changeup has helped him quite a bit. He's on a run, Susan, that's a franchise record. It's not getting talked about enough. I think it's 48 games in a row where he's given up under four runs. So when he pitches, you got a chance to win.
1: Andy, great to see you, my friend. Thank you.
0: Always good to see you.
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1: And now it's time for Today in Yankees History, brought to you by Montefiore Einstein, the official hospital of the New York Yankees. Today in 1918, the Yankees lost to Cleveland 3-2 in 19 innings at the Polo Grounds. It's the third longest game played in franchise history. Get this. Cleveland starter Stan Kovaleski pitched all 19 innings to earn the wins. Everybody take a listen. This guy is in the Hall of Fame. All 19 innings to earn the victory. I guess there were no 100-pitch counts then. In 1930, 36, the Yankees set a franchise record for most homers in a game with a 25-2 win over the A's. Second baseman Tony Lazzari hit three homers and set an American League record with 11 RBIs. And today in 2011, the Yankees

0: walked off the Blue Jays in the bottom of the ninth in the Bronx.
1: It'll be a 3-1 to Teixeira. Grandison off second with the winning run. Two outs, bottom of the ninth. Pitch. Swung on and lined. Off Rivera's glove to shallow right. Here comes Grandison. Here comes the throw. He's going to score. Ball game over. Yankees win. The Yankees win. Mark Teixeira hit a bullet off the glove of Juan Rivera. It rolled to shallow right. Grandison never stopped running, and the Yankees come from behind.
0: Also, CeCe Sabathia pitched all nine innings for that win. 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
8: 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Right field. Base hit. Ryan McMahon. See, hit a bullet to right. Drives in another run. 1-2 pitch. Swing and a bouncing ball left side. Caballero. Two hopper. Takes his time. Guns it over. That'll do it. Victory for the New York Yankees.
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1: And a very good afternoon, everybody, and welcome to Yankee Stadium. Yes, we are playing this game. It looks like it stopped. Field looks beautiful. They had said it was going to slow down enough to start to play on time, and it looks like that is just happening. They are just putting the bases in now, and they have chalked out the batting boxes, so we're ready to play. The starting lineups are brought to you by James Hardy. Hardy Siding is America's number one brand of siding. For Kevin Cash's first place Tampa Bay Rays, 34-15. Yandy Diaz, because of the lefty, they change it up a little bit. Yandy leads off, and he is the DH. Jonathan Aranda at first base batting second. Junior Caminero at third batting third. Ryan Vallade is playing right field today. They put Johnny DeLuca on the injured list. Chandler Simpson is in left. He's batting fifth. Nick Fortes behind the plate batting sixth. Taylor Walls, the shortstop, batting seventh. Cedric Mullins is in center field batting eighth. And Carson Williams is number one pick in 2021. He's 22 years old. He is a shortstop, but he's up and he is playing second base today. For Aaron Boone's New York Yankees, 30-22. Trent Grisham in center. He is leading off. Aaron Judge in right, batting second. Ben Rice is the DH, batting third. The cleanup hitter is the left fielder, Cody Bellinger. And today's cleanup hitter is brought to you by ServPro, like it never even happened. Paul Goldschmidt is the first baseman, and he is batting fifth. Jazz Chisholm is at second base. He is batting sixth. Jose Caballero is the shortstop, batting seventh. Ryan McMahon at third base. He is batting eighth. And Austin Wells is behind the plate, batting ninth. We'll be back with more after this on WFAN Yankees Radio.
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2: 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Goldschmidt is at first. 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It is how they are going to hit Drew Rasmussen, and this changeup he has really worked on. You heard radio announcer Andy Freed talk about it, particularly to that, those lefties, which he is going to do a lot. Drew Rasmussen has always been very, very tough on these Yankees. So it's how they handle him, and how Ryan Weathers can handle the running game for this team, because they run, they put the ball in play. That's what they do. They got the few big guys, Diaz, Aranda, and Caminero up at the top. Everybody else will play that hit and run, take the extra base, slash and tear every time you can. It's how he is going to handle that, I think, will show what this team is going to do this afternoon. 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Gabe Morales is at first base. The crew chief is the second base umpire. That is Chris Siegel. And Emil Jimenez is the third base umpire. 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
2: And we are back, and the umpires are on the field. And I hope you're enjoying your Memorial Day. It's not weather-wise what anybody wanted, but take a minute to just think of what Memorial Day stands for and what you're having barbecues, because a lot of people didn't come back from their army or military duty, and they can't have barbecues. So thank them for all of this. And the Yankees did a nice job today. They had a moment of silence, and they had at his name, I want to do it correctly, because when he, all his honors, this is an amazing man that they had. United States Army Staff Sergeant David Bolivia is the person throwing out the first pitch today. He's a Medal of Honor winner from Fallujah, and November 10th, 2004, his squad, he was the squad leader of Operation Phantom Fury, and his decisions and quick decisions saved a lot of people in his unit. And in 2019, he was awarded the Medal of Freedom, and he was wearing it today. And he threw out the first pitch. It was a good strike, too, to J.C. Ascara. So happy Memorial Day to everybody who can hear me. And thank you to all these people who are here. I cannot believe this place has fans in it. It was pouring until about an hour and a half ago. And I think there's some slight rain now because people are sitting with umbrellas. But they are here. They are here all wrapped up in slickers, and it's chilly. It's 58 degrees, feels like 52, and there's a wind blowing in different directions. On the right side, it's blowing towards right field, and on the left side, it's blowing towards left field. So this will be an interesting day, I think, weather-wise for that. The field looks absolutely magnificent, as Danny Cunningham always gets this field in shape. Now, a couple of notes for you as far as the Rays are concerned. Johnny DeLuca, we saw him pulling up, running to third the other night. He is on the injured list with a right hamstring, and today he was replaced on the roster by outfielder Victor Mesa Jr., who, if you know anything about Cuban baseball, his dad was an extremely big star there. He was a third baseman. You read about him, Victor Mesa Sr., he was a third baseman, and then he coached the national team when the Cubans were winning all those medals. He was the manager of those teams for a few years, and from what everybody says, that if he were playing here in the United States, he would be a Hall of Famer. So, and Victor Mesa can actually play. He's a really good outfielder, but he can't stay on the field. He gets hurt a lot, but he is up. He is up now, and here come the Yankees, and they're led on the field with Ryan Weathers. 2-2, 3.58 ERA, and it is how this team is going to manage this running game and what they do. And it's a little different today because Yandy Diaz, with the lefty on the mound, Yandy Diaz is the DH, and he will lead off. When a righty's on the mound, they put Chandler Simpson up in top and move everybody down, Diaz, Aranda, and Caminero in different orders. But 1-4 is that today. Chandler Simpson is batting fifth. As for the Yankees, you're going to be looking at Grisham, Judge, Rice, Bellinger, Goldschmidt in.
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2: 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Totals look like this. Yankees, 2 runs on 7 hits, no errors, 3 left. And Tampa Bay, no runs, 7 hits, no errors. They left 9 on base. Tim Hill out of the pen gets the victory, 1-2. Kevin Kelly takes the loss. He's 3-2. Time of game. And I'm still amazed that we got this game in. 2 hours and 12 minutes, one of the quickest games we've had. And a lot of excitement in 2 hours and 12 minutes in a very low-scoring game. Attendance, paid attendance, 41,396. Not everybody was here, but those who were enjoyed the heck out of it. That'll do it for this portion of our broadcast. New York Yankees Baseball is a production of WFAN in conjunction with the New York Yankees. Studio operations by Nico Scarlatos. Our producer engineer in the booth is Matt Shortis. The executive producer is Ray Martell. The coordinating producer is Aiden Genosis. And production assistants by Rick Rouse. The Verizon Business Yankees post-game show is next. For Susan Waldman, I'm Dave Sims, wishing you good day on this Sunday, Memorial Day weekend. Once again, Yankees win it 2-0 and finish the homestand 3-3. Talk to you from Kansas City tomorrow night.
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9: That is poetry right there. The captain mired in a slump, the team in a slump, up and down the lineup. You're in a nothing-nothing game. You scored 3 runs your last 38 innings, but you're trying to eke out a win, finish the weekend strong, split the homestand, pick up your first win of the year over Tampa, and Aaron Judge, he's the guy to do it. Opposite field, big on timing for Aaron Judge, going to right and right center. Oppo blastoff Kevin Kelly for his 4th career walk-off home run. We welcome you into the Verizon Business Yankees postgame show. It's the Yankees 2 and the Rays nothing. This is a fun one to watch. Ryan Weathers, Drew Rasmussen, they traded 7-inning masterpieces today. Rasmussen, nothing new against the Yankees. It is spectacular what he does, time in and time out. Now 50 2/3 against the Yankees in his career and 5 earned runs, a 0.89. But Ryan Weathers, credit him matching step for step. This was Ryan Weathers when he's right. The fastball command, the off-speed stuff, changeup, sweeper, devastating. And Ryan Weathers, efficient, economical, 7 shutout, 95 pitches, but it was a scoreless game. So you're looking for that offensive breakthrough. Got to keep it a nothing-nothing game. 8th inning, 3-2 on Valade, Cruz on the mound, 2 runners out there, base hit Valade, the pinch runner Oliver Dunn, former Yankee farmhand, he's rounding third. Bellinger, this is what makes Cody Bellinger, Cody Bellinger. Heads up, knows he has no shot at the plate, but sees Caminero breaking a third. So Cody Bellinger, that's a split-second decision. Unleash a throw on a dime, a dart right at third, and he nabs Caminero just before the run could score. That tilted the Yankees' fortunes to potentially looking up. 1-0 Tampa. Instead, still nothing-nothing. Tim Hill could wiggle out a 2-on. Stay scoreless into the bottom of the 9th inning, and Aaron Judge, a breakout moment. And this could be huge for this team. Coming off the rainout yesterday, Aaron Boone called it a sort of reset day for some guys up and down this lineup, including the captain, Aaron Judge. Get him off his feet. And today, a couple of hits, and the biggest one in a couple of weeks, a 2-run shot to right center field, and the Yankees win the game 2-0. Think you have the post game to make the post game? Hit us up on X, Instagram, and Facebook, WFAN660. Your take on all the action. Read the best post about today's game against Tampa Bay, but every game during Yankees post game on The Fan. So it's a 3-3 homestand. It's an exhilarating 9th inning, watching the captain walk it off to right center field. More to come. We'll chat with Susan on the Clubhouse Report. We'll hear from the manager, Aaron Boone, on the Verizon Business Yankees postgame show. It's Verizon Business, helping small businesses make it big. 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
2: Kelly Setz, Heumann with the lead. Here's the pitch to Judge. Swung on, drive to right center field. It's deep, on the track, and it is gone! A two-run homer by Aaron Judge, right on the money! And the Yankees win this game 2-0. The big fella, home run number 17, RBIs 31 and 32. Hey now!
9: A magical moment in the Bronx, much needed for this team, much needed for Aaron Judge, and into the road trip on the right foot. On that swing from the captain. For every home run this season, Yankees Radio will donate $25 to Cars for Kids charity. 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But the reason nothing was intact into that bottom of the ninth inning. Key reason, eighth inning, Cody Bellinger.
2: 3-2, runners go. The pitch, breaking ball, swing on, almost hit the runner in the left field. Here's Bellinger coming up. The throw to third to get the runner there. They got him. But then the run does not count. They wave off the run at home plate. Doug Eddings, home plate umpire, and crew chief, they emphatically said, no run scored.
9: Bellinger, brilliant heads-up baseball play. What else is new from Cody Bellinger? I was challenged by the Rays on both counts, the out at third and the timing at home. Both checked out positively for the New York Yankees. And that's our Wendy's Yankees turning point of the game. Tune into our flagship station, WFAN, tomorrow between 10 a.m. and 11 a.m. Correctly identify the Wendy's Yankees turning point of the game. You'll have a chance to win a $100 Wendy's gift card courtesy of Wendy's. Eat great, even late at Wendy's. So Dunn couldn't score in time, and Bellinger hoses Caminero at third, knowing he had no play at the plate, but to unleash a strong, accurate throw in the nick of time. What a play by Cody Bellinger. And that kept nothing intact, gave the Yankees a chance to break through, and that they did behind the captain following the Grisham fight back full count walk. Heat report presented by the Chef IQ Sense, an intuitive wireless meat thermometer. It makes dinner easy. 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Plenty of heat today. Both starting pitchers were brilliant. Ryan Weathers for the Yanks. Drew Rasmussen, again for the Rays, doing it to the Yanks. But the Yanks prevail. Important to win a game when you are shut down by Drew Rasmussen. You'll take any of those that you can get. Rasmussen struck out 6. He walked 1. He has a 0.89 ERA now, 9 games against the Yankees. 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Trust your keys with Meineke. A major key today, Aaron Judge walking it off. Bottom of the ninth inning, and the Yankees win it 2-0. And they salvage a split on this homestand entering the road trip. Memorial Day and Kansas City. We'll chat with Susan on the Clubhouse Report. That is coming up on the Verizon Business Yankees postgame show. It's Verizon Business helping small businesses make it big. 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
3: 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Susan, some poetry right there. The team needed it. Judge needed it.
4: You know, it's really interesting because if you heard the manager's show before, he's talking about the timing of Aaron Judge, which is what has been off, and he said it was closer yesterday. He almost got one yesterday. He said, I just have a high level of confidence with Judge. In the way that Friday night he looked really good. He hit the ball hard. He walked a time. He said, good timing by Judge. Obviously, everybody has had some great at-bats up and down the lineup. For Judge, he just has looked good. Obviously, that was something that leads us to a really good off day and a good plane ride. Right. For Cody to go to third there, such great defense to be able to do that immediately. And, and Luis had moved him in, because he had a feeling. So that was interesting. So part of that is because the third base coach who does the moving in the outfield, he's the outfield coach, he moved him in. So that is a big part of it. But Bellinger executes like he does everything else just absolutely brilliantly. He said, this whole win, this is Boone, it felt good. You try and get some wins when you are at home and a team we hadn't beaten yet. And you forget about that. Right. And they've lost to them every time.
3: Right, 0-4.
4: And to be able to do that is very big in a team in the division. He thought there were a lot of really good, really, really good things, including Ryan Weathers. Let's get to Ryan Weathers, who he said the guy that he picked a guy off was big. We need more defensively, but he really kept us in the game. He was terrific. He thought he was great, and the pickoff was great. He said he got a couple of good change-ups there to Caminero, and he was tremendous. Now, Ryan Weathers had said that he said he wanted to talk about Aaron Judge. Everyone wants to talk about Aaron Judge. He said, this was so great. That's our captain. I came back in the dugout knowing that he was going to be up, so I just in case. He said yesterday a rain out, maybe we reset a little bit, and you needed to end with a win at home. Now, I asked him about getting Chandler. He got Simpson twice to hit a ball in the air, and I said, I've never seen him hit a ball in the air. How did you do that? And he said, well, I got him first on the sinker. I threw him a sinker. It was sort of middle, and he couldn't get on top of it, and he just got underneath it. So I did it again the next time. And it worked the second time, too, because I said, that was really, I've never seen him hit a ball in the air. Think back.
3: It was stunning. Once the ball popped up, I'm like, what? Simpson hit a ball in the air?
4: And that's this year and last year. Right. I mean, he never does that. Every now and then he'll hit a long fly, but not a pop-up, not a ball like that. He thought that for the captain to do that, it's so good. He said it kept our dugout was all yelling and screaming, and he had great stuff, Ryan Weathers. He was just terrific. He did exactly, he said, what Wells, the game plan, and

0: And they did it to see the zeros on both sides. And then when he knew the judge was going to be up, he came back into the dugout. That shows you what Aaron Judge is to this team and also how everybody thinks about him.
1: Right. To have everybody waiting there hoping he's going to do it. And then when he does it, it's one thing to have a walk-off, but an Aaron Judge walk-off.
0: Well, here's one of the things about Judge also. And Boone was talking about his emotional stability. When you hear his interviews and when you hear him talk, he never, you know, we've heard that cliche that he never gets too high or too low. He is the walking embodiment of that. I mean, he's happy. I'm sure he's very happy. But he's already, he'll do his press and he'll say, and, you know, he just wanted the team to win, which is true. It really is. And if he does it, that's even better. But it's not, he doesn't get all, okay, let's go kind of thing. That isn't who he is. He's got an emotional stability that, you know, he'll be happy about this on the plane ride and now, you know, move on, you know, to the next pitcher to tomorrow. That's part of who he is. So he never gets too low. He knows he's going to come out of it. You just keep with the process. And he really does. It's not phony. It's not put on. A lot of guys, it is. They say the right things. But no, with him, it's real, which is why he's as good a player as he is, I think.
1: Right. The perfect embodiment of that. It's like the, you know, if what you did feel yesterday still feels special today.
0: Right.
1: Then you've accomplished nothing today.
0: That's Aaron exactly Judge is right. That. That's exactly right. Oh, by the way, I did ask Boone about running for Grisham because, you know, wouldn't you usually, right. He said, I'm just being careful. He said, I'm taking care of him. And you do get a little more speed with Schumann there. And so, you know, obviously there's something still in that knee. And then when he fouled a ball off his foot, you might as well run for him.
1: Right. Makes total sense right there. And a big for the bullpen, too, with Cruz and Hill getting out of trouble.
0: Yeah, it really is. And Tim Hill, I know that his numbers look really good. This is not, you know, for him to strike two guys out because he is a ground ball pitcher. I think that was really good for him to be able to do that, to have another weapon that gets the strikeouts as well as the ground outs. And, it was just a great team win. It was a really good team win, particularly against a team that they had not beaten and didn't look like they could beat.
1: Right. Get win number one against Tampa. Really important. And now you have Memorial Day, and it's game 54, so a third of the way through.
0: Wow, a third of the way through. Isn't that something?
1: Big benchmark right there.
0: And we come back from Sacramento, it'll be June. Isn't that amazing how far that's gone?
1: I didn't thought of that. June 1st when we come back from Sacramento.
0: Do you think I'll be able to put my winter coat away by then?
1: Hopefully. We need some consistent weather at some point, Susan. All right, Susan,
0: appreciate it.
1: Talk to you tomorrow from Kansas City. 2-0, the final score. It's the Rays falling to the Yankees. Yankees were 0-4 against Tampa with Friday night's loss. And Aaron Boone, if you heard pregame with Susan, called it sort of a reset day where you get a few guys off the feet built in. You don't have to sit them. You get them off the feet yesterday with the rain out. Reset mentally. Enter today. Go and get a win and parlay it into a really good road trip. The time will tell, but the Yankees go on that flight to Kansas City, then off day and Sacramento the right way, watching their captain hit a walk-off home run to right center field. We'll hear from Aaron Boone coming up on the Verizon Business Yankees postgame show. It's Verizon Business, helping small businesses make it big. 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
1: Welcome back to the Verizon Business Yankees postgame show. What a victory. 2-0 the final. Yankees over the Rays. Aaron Judge walks it off with a towering blast to right center field. And the Yankees finish this homestand on the right foot. They split it 3-3. Of course, the rain out yesterday turned it into a 6-game homestand. And 53 games in, tomorrow is a third of the way through. It's Memorial Day. The Yankees 31-22 needed this win today, and they grabbed it in the right fashion with Aaron Judge. Here's Aaron Boone, his manager, courtesy of the YES Network.
7: Aaron, regardless of what his numbers are going into the at-bat, just when Aaron Judge steps up in that spot, just what's your level of confidence?
8: Hi. You know, Kelly's tough on righties, but yeah, I thought Grish, the at-bat leading up to that 0-2, working the walk. I thought Friday night, Judgey really swung the bat well. Tonight he gets a base hit, hits the ball hard to third for the double play. I just feel like he's, you know, and then it's just waiting to come out at any point. So great swing. Looked like he probably executed the pitch a little bit. Just he got inside the sinker, looked like, and is able to ride it out of here. I mean, that's just a great swing on that ball.
7: You always say one swing from him could lead to an Aaron Judge-like tear that we've seen in the past. Just do you think something like this is really can spark him based on what he's...
8: I don't know. I mean, it's more about just being on time and having good ABs, and then, you know, he'll follow. He doesn't need to get a hit or a homer to get him going, like... But again, I feel like Friday night, the handful of bats he had, you know, were better than, you know, the past week.
7: That play by Bellinger defensively to go to third there, just how much of a heads-up play is that? And
8: yeah, a great play. I mean, we felt like the guys did a number of really good things defensively tonight. You know, that was a play there. Louis had just moved him in a little bit, you know, with something like that in mind, and then Belly executes like he does, and just a really heads up, gotta go, great play by, you know, a great defender.
9: Dan, Brendan,
10: just how much did you feel the guys needed that?
8: How much what?
10: Did you feel you guys needed that? Just, you know, you said before the game it's been a rough couple of weeks for you, especially against this team.
8: Yeah, I mean, it felt good, and especially, you know, you come home trying to kind of get right a little bit, and, you know, you're playing teams within the division, and a team, obviously, that we haven't beaten yet. And like I said, like through this stretch, like even today, if, you know, we don't score any runs there, but like we're doing a lot of really good things. Like Ryan Weathers was tremendous, like picked another guy off, like three or four defensive plays that were really good. So I feel like that's why I feel good, so good about this group having the ability to take off. But obviously we got to start, you know, moving that needle offensively a little bit here. And hopefully that's something that kind of gets us jump started a little bit and go try and have a successful road trip.
9: Brendan.
11: What did Hill give you guys? An eighth?
8: In the ninth. Yeah. It's great. I mean, you know, obviously just, you know, where they pinch ran, pinch hit, it lined up for him pretty good. So normally I'd go bed there in the, you know, with your closer at home in the tie game, but I felt like let's take the lefty run while we have it, and then I got bet if we go to extra innings. So, yeah, he was big. Getting the leadoff guy there, especially Simpson, obviously gets the strikeout to start things off. Then he has the walk, and Mullins does a good job of getting inside the sinker and just fighting it the other way. But, you know, Timmy's going to continue to fill up the strike zone and eventually work his way out of it and just, you know, two good at-bats to start off the night.
11: And not to belabor it, but to belabor it a little bit, I mean, quick turnaround tomorrow in Kansas City, awful weather all weekend, just getting a walk-off win. Was there a sense of relief that comes after this, or is it exciting? Like, how do you explain that?
8: Yeah, I mean, all of it. When, you know, you're going through it and you go through a tough stretch and you pull down an important victory in the division, you know, those are always exciting. There's some relief that goes with that, too. But again, like, I'm feeling really good about this group and what we can do moving forward.
1: By the way, that second to final comment, not to be lost in that Tim Hill ninth inning, the Goldschmidt, calm, smooth, easy play on the Walls bunt to get the lead runner. That's a future Hall of Famer and a Gold Glove caliber first baseman in Paul Goldschmidt, fielding his position with the best of them. That secures an important second out and getting the lead runner. Massive in the complexion of that ninth inning for Tim Hill, who gets out of it with a strikeout of Richie Palacios. Two strikeouts for Tim Hill and paves way for the bottom of the ninth inning. Grisham fighting from down to walk to lead off the inning. Schumann pinch runs, but didn't really need to turn on the jets. He just had to jog around the bases when Aaron Judge sort of walk-off home run out to right center field. The Yankees win it 2-0 over the Rays. What's on tap? That is coming up on the Verizon Business Yankees postgame show. It's Verizon Business helping small businesses make it big. 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
1: Welcome back to the Verizon Business Yankees postgame show. Emmanuel Barbari with you. Turned into kind of a misty day. Some light rain mist as the heavy rain from earlier on and yesterday tapered off. The tarp off the field in time. Maybe showed up to the ballpark expecting, you know, rain to wreak havoc or a delay. Didn't happen. And a pitching masterpiece on both sides ensued. Ryan Weathers, Drew Rasmussen into the bullpens. Nothing into the ninth. And Aaron Judge, a walk-off home run, his fourth career walk-off home run, and it went out to right center field. When Judge is going to right and right center, he knows his timing is in the right place. So not only a massive moment for Judge to break out of a slump and his team, but Judge, you projected forward what it could mean for going on a possible tear. Judge can rip off a week or two where he's not even the best player on the planet. He's the best player on every planet, the entire solar system. Maybe that's what we're about to see from Aaron Judge. Scoreboard Show is brought to you by Optimum Fiber, famously fast fiber internet. The Yankees' next opponent to start the road trip, Kansas City. They've won 11 consecutive games against the Royals, spanning back to that 2024 division series that the Yankees took in four games. 11 straight wins over Kansas City, spanning back to then. Royals have an 8-3 lead, bottom eight, over Seattle. Kansas City looking to improve to 22-31. They've had a down start to the year. That's a flipped record from what the Yankees have. Kansas City 22-31. Yankees are 31-22 entering the third of the way through mark, 54 games after tomorrow. Salvador Perez in this game, he is heated up in a big time way. Three hits, three RBIs, and Salvi, you can't keep him down forever. Eight for his last 23. That's 348. So the Yankees will see KC for three, off day Thursday, and on to Sacramento for a meeting with the first place A's, who are at exactly 500 and sitting at first place in the AL West. Come back and detail the pitching situation for this week. Plus, you can join the show, 888-808-1019. We'll be on our flagship WFAN in New York right after Yankees postgame wraps. 888-808-1019. It's the Yankees 2 and the Rays nothing. Aaron Judge, right center field, walk-off blast on the Verizon Business Yankees postgame show. It's Verizon Business, helping small businesses make it big. 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
1: Yankees win it 2-0, and it's the captain, Aaron Judge, who entered today 4 for his last 35. Well documented. Going to go through these. Aaron Judge has gone through it several times, and he has emerged not just better for it, but basically a world beater for it, and gone on these epic tears. Well, Judge doesn't even need an epic tear to justify anything. Look at today. And the massive momentum created from today. 2-0 the final. Aaron Judge's fourth career walk-off home run. 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Will Warren starts a road trip opposite Michael Wacha, and the Yankees will go Cam Schlittler and Garrett Cole Tuesday, Wednesday, before the off day Thursday, and Carlos Rodon pushed back to Friday. Just because of the rain out, the Yankees reassorted their pitching just a tad. 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Until tomorrow afternoon, for our producer engineer in the booth, it's Matt Shortis, new producer. It's Nico Scarlatos joining us today. And for Susan Waldman and Dave Sims, Emmanuel Barbari saying so long from Yankee Stadium. You can join the show on our flagship WFAN right after the conclusion of postgame. 888-808-1019 is the number to call. 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

0: podcast together, post-game situation on the fan. Emmanuel Bravari with you until 7 o'clock. Looking out at Yankee Stadium, misty day after all the rain this weekend. Hope you're making the best and enjoying this Memorial Day weekend. And thank you to all those who have made the ultimate sacrifice. 888-808-1019 is the number to call. Thrilling Yankee victory. When you consider the fact that this offense was in a slump, Aaron Judge was in an ultimate slump for his standards, and the Yankees enter the ninth inning in a nothing-nothing game, a game that could tilt in either direction, you're on the verge of losing another to Tampa, and it would have been a real bitter taste in your mouth going into Memorial Day and the road trip and the next leg of this month into June 1st, which suddenly is a week away, and the Yankees find a way, Aaron Judge finds a way, to flip all of that and basically neutralize it altogether. That Aaron Judge swing in the complexion of this season could be so massive, so huge. This offense was going on 38 innings of scoring three runs. The Yankees were getting dominant starting pitching, largely wasting it, and Aaron Judge steps up there, 4 for 35 entering today. And what he means to this team, we know as Judge goes, the Yankees go. He's their captain, best player in the world, etc., etc. But to see Judge, not anyone else, but Judge step up there and win the game, break a scoreless deadlock, the jolt that gives this team to go to 3-3 on the homestand, not 2-4, to win your first game of the year against Tampa Bay, to have a chance to go back to 10 games over 500 tomorrow, to board this flight to Kansas City and this two-stop road trip, you're feeling good celebrating an Aaron Judge walk-off. And for Judge individually, now to have a chance, the timing in the right place, hit a couple balls really hard today, and yesterday, for that matter, before he gets his big-time walk-off result. For Judge to do it, to right center field, have the timing be in the right place, Judge going to a ballpark in Kansas City, where we've seen him have plenty of huge 3-4 game sets, this could set Aaron Judge off on one of those tears that this team can ride for a while. And it won't just have to be Judge. We know the starting pitching this team brings to the table, the bullpen when it's right, and they'll add to it, and the other contributors in this lineup. But when Aaron Judge gets into one of those Aaron Judge modes, he can carry you for a while. And that swing doesn't just say to me the Yankees captured some momentum and salvaged one in a big-time way, and boarded the flight on the right foot. Got a much-needed win. Didn't waste his starting pitching performance from Weathers. It tells me that Judge could be in liftoff mode. And that's a big deal. 888-808-1019 is the number to call. With you until 7 o'clock, Robert is in Long Beach. Robert, you're on the fan.
1: Hi, what's going on?
0: Hey, Robert, how are you?
1: Yeah, pretty good. I'd like to argue just one of the takes you made earlier before with the Judge being the best player in the world. Personally, I really think that Soto's been performing at a high rate lately, and that, well, he could just take the Mets off to a better end,
0: okay,
1: end of the year.
0: Okay, so that's out of left field. I wasn't expecting you to bring up Juan Soto. I thought you meant Shohei Ohtani pitches and he hits, and that would be the counter-argument to Aaron Judge, and we'd be splitting hairs. You're bringing up Juan Soto as an exception to me calling Aaron Judge objectively the best player in the world?
1: Yeah, I feel like both of them are like at the same level right now, but I feel like Soto has more years in him. And I feel like he'll last longer for the Mets and be a lot better.
0: Well, it's not, and Robert, appreciate the call. It's not a direct comparison by any measure. They're at different phases of their careers. Aaron Judge is a elite defensive player. Juan Soto is not. But kind of interesting there. Must have struck a chord on Aaron Judge, who year after year after year shows it offensively, defensively, hits 53 home runs and wins a batting title in the same season, has been the best player in the world. When he's in one of those modes, is by far the best player in the world. Interesting, that would be the clapback. Wouldn't be my first choice. 888-808-1019 is the number to call. But not just Judge himself. What that home run means for this team. You look at the offensive numbers lately and some of the names in this lineup, and yeah, they're feeling the loss of Giancarlo Stanton. The first week, you can mask it a bit. The team was humming. Had won 16 out of 19. You can mask it a bit. They were running up the score there, and all these big 7th and 8th innings running up the score on teams. You mask it. But over the long term, Stanton, not just from a production level, Stanton could be slumping. His presence in this lineup and what that means, it makes the opponent think. Any opposing pitcher across the league, and they see Giancarlo stand in that box with that look in his eye and the bat rested on his shoulder, staring you down, ready to pop 110, 115 off the bat, could come right back at you, or it could rise over your head and go out to left center field. That presence means so much. But Stanton aside, the names up and down this lineup right now as the Yankees wait to get him back, the numbers lately, mind-boggling how low they've been. But you're going to go through this over the course of a season. And to grab these wins, to nab these wins where you can, when you're fighting, when you're scratching, when you're clawing, the wins hold extra weight. They mean more, especially against an opponent like this, who you hadn't beaten yet this year. You're 0-4 against Tampa Bay. Needed to get one on the board. And we see season series tilt all the time on moments like these. The Yankees need this to be a launching pad, not just for the road trip, but for future meetings with Tampa Bay. There's still plenty of season left here. The 0-9 Yankees started 0-8 against the Boston Red Sox. They dominated them by the end of that season. Didn't just win, dominated them by the end of that season. Speaking of 09, something popped in my mind when I saw Aaron Judge step up to the plate and was thinking, okay, could this be the time? Could this be the moment where he steps in, cracks one, ends this game, breaks the deadlock, and sets the Yankees on a new course for the next week or two? When those thoughts were going through my head, there was another thought about where this Yankee team stands that popped into my head. I'll share it with you on the other side. 888-808-1019. Emmanuel Berbari until 7 o'clock with you on The Fan.
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Sure, the Yankees are going to need some reinforcements. Giancarlo Stanton's going to come back, and he'll stay behind on this road trip to continue his work, get re-imaged. And if that imaging is clean, that's all that matters right now. Stanton's in game form in terms of facing a simulation of live pitching every day. That's what he's doing. The Yankees have that traject machine. He takes live swings basically every day. Not game swings, but the essence of live swings. So once the imaging is clean, it's going to be a quick ramp up here. But they'll have some reinforcements on the way. Judge hitting that ball out of the park has had me thinking about the state of this team. Memorial Day, tomorrow's game 54. You're exactly a third of the way through the season. You're 9 games over .500. You're weathering this recent storm, literally and figuratively, with the weather. And sunny weathers today with Ryan Weathers' performance. 7 shutout, 3 walks, 4 strikeouts. He was in complete command. That was vintage Ryan Weathers pounding the strike zone, using every one of his pitches. This Yankee team, they're set up to do everything they want to do. You know, when have the Yankees been better positioned, despite the recent struggles, better positioned to do what they want to do with Aaron Judge wearing the pinstripes? When have they been the better spot? Basically a decade now. Judge leading the way, playing out of this world, playing unanimous first ballot Hall of Fame type of baseball. Basically a decade now. They have the starting pitching set up the way they want to. Max Fried will come back in other reinforcement. The bullpen will have reinforcements. Some of it will be internal with the starting rotation shuffle with more health. Some of it will be external. But the starting pitching set up, the lineup with Stanton on the way back, Rice and Bellinger, Grisham's gotten going, Goldschmidt, his veteran future Hall of Fame presence, and he's played basically tremendous baseball whenever he's been in.

0: Jazz Chisholm has gotten red hot. Caballero, Volpe, however you shuffle it. Volpe some second base. Both of them play shortstop some. Yeah, you'd want more offense from, let's say, McMahon and Wells, to name two guys. But as long as they defend like they need to, any of that offense is gravy when you consider the other names in the lineup. And if there were improvements to be made, they'd make them. When have they been better positioned? Aaron Judge, being the face of this team, the captain, the all-world presence that he is. Judge, not someone else. Judge hitting that ball out of the park. It got me thinking about the state of the team at an important benchmark for every season. 54 games into the year, third of the way through, happens to coincide with the Memorial Day game tomorrow in Kansas City, 3:40 first pitch, 3 o'clock pregame coverage. WFAN Yankees Radio. This team, weathering this storm, they are in position to do what they want to do. 888-808-1019. Justin is in Long Beach. Justin, you're on the Fan.
1: Hey, how are you, man?
0: I'm good. How are you, Justin?
1: I'm good. I just wanted to, you know, say that Judge, you know, has been in, like, I would say, like, a kind of, like, a slump recently.
0: Right.
1: And I would say, compared to last season, like, he's playing, like, Frank Thomas, like, he's playing like Mickey Mantle. I think, you know, coming off of his walk-off home run today, he's going to come back and become where he was last year.
0: And think about not just the home run, but the way he hit it. To
1: further
0: your point, he's going out of the road trip, a place where he loves to hit in Kansas City. Sacramento is a hitter's haven. I mean, the ball flies out of that place, so a lot of people hit there. But the Kansas City's traditionally had great series there. He hit the ball to right center field. The timing is in the right place. It's not just the fact he broke out of the slump and gave this team a jolt, and the jolt didn't come from anywhere. It came from your captain. It's the fact that Judge hitting the ball to right center field and hitting the ball hard multiple times these last two games.
1: Oh, yeah.
0: You just feel it. You know it when you see it and you feel it, and Judge is in the right place to take off.
1: Oh, yeah. He's coming off like a huge slump. And I
0: four
1: think,
0: for
1: you
0: 35.
1: Know, him beating...
0: 4 for 35 entering today.
1: Yeah. Mm-hmm. And him beating the Rays that are 22-4 in the past, well, like 26 games, he's been going. I mean, like, he's comparing to Shohei Ohtani right now, who's like 8 home runs, you know, 50 hits. I mean, he's top MVP right now. Judge.
0: Oh, of course he is, and he always will be as long as he's healthy and on the field, and he's Aaron Judge. I appreciate the call, Justin. But I wouldn't even overstate it in terms of the slow offensive start in the slump. If Judge has 16, make it 17 home runs with that walk-off blast. So, despite the recent slump, we can't make it out like Aaron Judge is off to this brutal start to the season. He has 17 home runs, third of the way through. What, you want to hit 90? He's cruising to another 50-homer season. And we know he's a batting title type. He won a batting title last year, so he's not going to hit 250 the entire year. He's not going to strike out as much as he has. But it's not like he's off to this... a horrendous start. He's been really good. He entered a bad slump, which he's gone through before. The only first in this slump was that he went 11 straight games without an RBI. That was only first. Judge has sputtered and gone through moments where you don't think he's going to hit for a while, and he looks in between and bordering on loss at the plate, and then he comes out of it not just good, but all-time great. And we're about to see that again. You feel it. 888-808-1019. Frank in Syosset. Frank.
2: Hi, Emmanuel.
0: Hi, Frank.
2: Hi, Emmanuel. Yeah, hi. Nice to be able to call you and talk baseball with you.
0: You too.
2: Thanks to those that made the ultimate sacrifice in our armed forces.
0: Absolutely.
2: And that's the only reason why we could play baseball and
0: right.
2: I could talk to you on the Fan. So thank you to those men and women that made the ultimate sacrifice for us to sit here and talk baseball. But I thought it was a nice ending. You know, I'm not as enthusiastic about the team. It was a nice win. I'm glad we won today. I'm glad that Aaron Judge won the game with a two-run homer at the end of the game. I think he redeemed himself from flying out in the third and grounding into a double play in the sixth inning and got doubled up. He was halfway down the baseline between first and second in the first inning. That's probably not his fault. But good defense, made a great diving catch today, along with
0: Trent Grisham right after him. Grisham coming in, making the diving play. Yeah, there was a lot of good in this game. You mentioned some of the downfalls as well. I'd be curious, what's your hesitation? I understand they've been in a slump. Like, it's not just Judge, but up and down the lineup, you look at some of the numbers lately, and there's no mistaking why they've lost 10 out of 14 games entering today. I would just be curious, what's your overall trepidation? Because the pieces are there. Like, they're still waiting for Stanton. They're still waiting
2: for the bottom half of the lineup, Emmanuel.
0: That's the bottom half of the lineup.
2: No, it's not the only trepidation.
0: The bullpen?
2: We have bullpen problems. They strike out a lot. They leave a lot of guys on base.
0: Frank, you know they'll figure that out, right? You know they're going to figure out the bullpen.
2: I hope so. I'm a Yankee
0: fan. Or internal solutions or bringing in guys. Like, I trust Brian Cashman more than any other area of his game. Like, if he has a general manager game, fixing the bullpen or patching up a bullpen or finding bullpen, I always trust Brian Cashman in that area. Bottom of the order, Austin Wells, if there was one positive from Friday night's loss, Austin Wells didn't just hit the home run. He had an awesome at-bat where when Wells is going, you know it, I know it. He's working those 9-10 pitch at-bats and doing something big. Could be a walk.
2: Yeah.
0: Could be a double to the gap. I thought Friday night, I'm leaving out a big part of Friday night. He lines the ball to right field, gets nothing to show for it, but scores the ball to right field. I'm not saying that's going to lead to Wells being this great offensive player, but at least that's something that shows us it's there. It's in there somewhere. And if you get something from McMahon and Wells, who are on this team basically right now to be great defensive players, if you can get something extra, something more, and we've seen McMahon have a couple big situations and opposite field home runs, but largely both of them haven't hit. You get something, it becomes more circular and cyclical, this lineup, where you're not just relying on those household names in the middle.
2: Yeah, Emmanuel, I just wanted to mention the original reason for my call also was to mention the third inning. Well, that we got Williams picked off at first.
0: Massive.
2: And the double play by Chisholm to end the inning. They had a couple of guys on base. They were threatening in the
0: You wipe out a leadoff walk to the nine hitter, no less.
2: Yeah.
0: Leadoff walk erased. Then you have back-to-back base hits from the top of the order. And all of a sudden you're thinking Junior Caminero, one of the dangerous hitters in baseball, and maybe the best young player in baseball. And think about the 22-year-olds who do what Caminero does, and you first and third, one out, and Weathers gets him into a 6-4-3 routine double play.
2: Yeah.
0: That was maybe the only reason this game didn't flip earlier. Then the later reason becomes Bellinger, heads-up play, runner-rounding third. He knows he's not getting him at the plate, so instead he gets Caminero at third before the run can score. I mean, that is a Cody Bellinger baseball play right there.
2: Goldschmidt, too, Emmanuel, getting Fortes at second.
0: Huge.
2: On the bunt.
0: Huge, because Goldschmidt, it's not just that he did it. You watch it, I watch it. How easy and calm and smooth it is. That's not an easy play for a first baseman.
2: Veteran ball player.
0: Veteran ball player, future Hall of Famer. Frank, appreciate the call. Thanks for making it. Yeah, a few moments. Aaron Boone will use under the hood. Guys across the league will use under the hood to talk about numbers and players and if they think a player is going to break out, what's happening under the hood. Those were like the under the hood plays of this game. Not the Bellinger. That one really stood out. That was our Wendy's turning point of the game, if you missed it on post game. But under the hood, further than that, Goldschmidt play, Grisham diving catch, Judge diving catch, pickoff, 6-4-3 double play. Defense was a major theme today before you had a chance for Aaron Judge to step up there and walk it off. 888-808-1019 is the number to call. Let's go to Joey in New Jersey. Joey, you're on the fan.
3: Hey, how you doing?
0: I'm good. Are you, Joey?
3: Hey, I have a statement actually about the New York Knicks. A little off topic,
0: sure.
3: But I just want to say great win by the Yankees today.
0: 100%.
3: So, honestly, I believe that the Eastern Conference and the NBA is the JV conference. I believe it's pretty weak. I mean, the Knicks are blowing out these teams, sweeping them. But honestly, I think OKC or the Spurs, whoever makes the finals from the Western, I think they're sweeping the Knicks. I mean, maybe you can give the Knicks one game at MSG. But I think just the Eastern Conference is really weak.
0: I think
3: it's just JV.
0: Very confident about that. JV.
3: I'm very confident.
0: Sweep five games. That is brazen the way you just brought that up.
3: Yeah, I'm sorry. I'm really confident on it.

0: happening before half. It was something like that. I think you have Brunson, a big player on obviously a big team like the Knicks, go against someone like Wemby. I mean, they don't match up. Or SGA, just some big guy on another team, and they're just going to blow them out the water. I think they're.
1: He doesn't need to match up against Wemby. Joey, I appreciate the call. Wemby can do his thing if that's the matchup. He can have a field day. There are other guys on this team.
0: I agree with that.
1: I appreciate the call, Joey. Thanks for making it. There are other guys on this team. Bridges is on a sensational run. What he did last night. You have Towns, who's a megastar when he's cooking. But this role, Towns making these ridiculous passes that make you salivate. And you look at Hart and the type of basketball that he's playing. And Ananobi, who to me is the most valuable player. Like Brunson, he'll get the MVP chance and he's your best player. OG and what he means to this team, so valuable. And Shamet coming off the bench. And Landry Shamet is everything you want in a finishing piece, a championship type of player. When they're playing the efficient brand of basketball, up-tempo basketball, shooting 60, 70% in halves, close to it in games, I don't see how they don't stack up. 888-808-1019. To me, it's always been more about the Knicks than their opponent. When they play like close to what we've seen the last 10 games, I'm not even going to say like we've seen the last 10 games because we've never seen anything like it. Never. But close to it, they beat anybody. 888-808-1019. Here's Andrew in Smithtown. Andrew.
2: Hey, good afternoon. Somber raining on Memorial Day weekend.
1: Very
2: and I think
1: somber.
2: It's poetic.
1: Poetic. Poetic indeed. And the reason you and I, a great point earlier, the reason you and I are here talking about baseball on the Fan, enjoying Memorial Day weekend. I understand some plans might be altered by the rain. You mentioned the word poetic when it comes to that. And the only reason we're here is the people who made the ultimate sacrifice, and we have to be grateful for that. I think it's really important when people see that and they appreciate it over this weekend because there's a lot of enjoyment that goes on. That's all great, but if you balance that with the appreciation, you understand why we're here.
2: Yeah, you basically said everything I was calling initially to say about Under the Hood, but I'd just like to say that at the end of the day, it's a great game. I'm a lifetime baseball fan. House divided, long-time listener, house divided, where my mother's a Yankee fan, father's a Brooklyn Dodger fan, and I think we can all agree we're rooting against the Astros after their cheating scandal.
1: Right. Well, your house divided stands. It's not a will not stand situation. Well, you have a house divided, and it stands very tall.
2: Well, and we're still baseball fans. I was raised to be teammates and a good, you know, sportsmanship. And at the end of the day, to that caller before, Judge has been doing it longer than Ohtani and I think Soto. And the person that Altuve took the MVP from in 2017 wasn't Soto. It was Judge.
1: Oh, and Judge had the better season. Judge had the better season. I understand Altuve hit 346, but I think Judge didn't get some extra consideration because he was the rookie of the year. And you really, I think there's a slight bias when you're a rookie, winning rookie of the year and MVP at the same time. I've always believed that. And I think that worked against Judge with the combination of Altuve having a special, magnificent season. But Judge had the better year. And I always say it, or maybe not say it, but I think it, sometimes say it. He's a four-time MVP, not a three-time MVP.
2: Agreed. 1,000,000%. The season's long. It's not just for the players, right? I think the season's long for fans, too. And for me, this game today, even recently, we need heads-up baseball to be engaged and to be the best fans and for the players to be the best players they can be. And that builds off magic, right? And
1: right.
2: You build the momentum. The heads-up play from Jazz the other day, letting the ball drop to get the faster runner.
1: Huge.
2: Today, all those elements.
1: Clean.
2: All those elements today, below the hood.
1: Crisp. Yeah, under the hood. Under the hood. And keeps you engaged as a fan. That's a really good point. I appreciate the call. Thanks for making it. Those type of situations and moments where you see the team is locked in, dialed in, dazzling defensively, those are joyous situations as a baseball fan, first and foremost, but also show you this team is locked in, and they might be losing some games. They might be in one of the rougher stretches of the season.

0: season, but long term, you're looking up when you see that. Long term, that points in a positive direction. 888-808-1019 is the number to call. Here's Richard in Manhattan. Richard.
1: Emmanuel, right
0: Richard.
1: On time. You
0: Right
1: would
0: on
1: say
0: time.
1: Ken Griffey Jr., Ricky Henderson, Hank Aaron, and Derek Jeter. Four pretty good ball players, huh?
0: I would say they were pretty good players, Griffey.
1: Combined total, three MVPs. Three. How many does Aaron Judge have?
0: Three. Should
1: Unbelievable.
0: be four. Should be four already. It'll
1: okay.
0: probably wind up with four or five, I would
1: Here's
0: assume, by
1: the
0: the time
1: story.
0: he's done.
1: Here's the story with Aaron. Aaron got a little sick and tired this past month of the New York newspapers, the New York media, and the New York fans talking about Jalen Brunson. He said, I got to start getting my motor go, my motor going, because these people are going to forget who I am.
0: Yeah,
1: So that's
0: I
1: why.
0: still exist in this town. I am
1: That's right. There you
0: on the
1: go.
0: all-time great Aaron Judge, and the Knicks may be going to the NBA Finals.
1: That's
0: You know,
1: right,
0: I think
1: but I got something to say, too.
0: Aaron Judge did a noble thing. He waited for last night, and he said, okay, let's let the Knicks have their moment. Because even though the Knicks didn't clinch, we all know they're going to the NBA Finals now. They're up three games to none. And Aaron Judge let the dust settle, and he said, okay, this Sunday, after the rain delay, the reset day, is a perfect time to re-announce myself. That's exactly what he did.
1: And you know what's good tomorrow? You know, sometimes the Yankees don't play on Memorial Day. They're playing at a 3:45 game tomorrow, right before the Knick game. That's perfect,
0: It's
1: perfect
0: perfect. And
1: timing.
0: by the way, Richard, it's not to make it about me. I hate doing this. I don't want to plug it all. But this is perfect because what's going to happen tomorrow is I get to take in the game, talk to you, and then once we're wrapped up,
1: Watch the
0: let's
1: Knick
0: say
1: game.
0: 7 o'clock, I hop right over and I
1: Oh,
0: watch the
1: that's
0: Knicks.
1: great. Oh, yeah, you're thinking like
0: Selfishly,
1: I
0: I
1: would
0: am
1: think.
0: in heaven tomorrow. I am in heaven with the Yankee game, coming off a really good win, starting the road trip, hopefully another win tomorrow. And then the timing coincides perfectly, unless it's like a 15-inning game,
1: That's
0: to
1: right.
0: watch the Knicks on time.
1: You know, the Yankees are 31-22. That translates to 95 wins. I'll sign up for that right now. 95-67, and I'll take my chances.
0: Absolutely. Line up that pitching, Richard. If they're
1: That's
0: 95 and
1: right.
0: 67, just dole them out and
1: Talking
0: line up
1: about
0: that pitching.
1: Emmanuel, talking about pitching, our number four beat their number one, and their number one is a Yankee killer. He has a lifetime 103 ERA
0: By the
1: against
0: way,
1: us.
0: can we acknowledge that for a second? Drew Rasmussen, he goes 7 shutout today, now has 9 games against the Yankees in his career, and has allowed 5 runs in 50 and two-thirds. So that
1: And
0: equates,
1: we get
0: Richard,
1: the win.
0: your number dropped. He now has a 0.89 ERA against the
1: Wow.
0: Yankees, and they win a game on
1: That's
0: a day
1: right.
0: where Rasmussen pitches. That's really important.
1: He's like Mike Scott was to the Mets in 1986, I hate to
0: Right.
1: say.
0: There are
1: Now,
0: always
1: you
0: those
1: got
0: guys, Richard.
1: the four teams that were in the American League Final Four, Seattle, Detroit, and Toronto, three of them, they're 17 games combined, 17 games under 500. The Yankees are nine over. So why are the Yankees, they're not having a bad year. And lastly,
0: No, they're
1: Emmanuel,
0: not. They're not having a bad year. I think people come out of the woodworks when they get into a tough
1: unbelievable.
0: stretch. But the Yankees are, like I said before,
1: Right where
0: they
1: they're
0: are
1: supposed
0: in
1: to be.
0: position to do everything they want to do. 9 games over, Memorial Day, the pitching, Aaron Judge heating up. You have the names in the middle of the order. You're going to figure out the bullpen. Like, they are in position to do what they need to do.
1: And lastly, I'll just leave with this, Emmanuel. Goldschmidt, Bellinger, and Judge. Now, I'm not saying long term. I know old Goldschmidt is old, and you know Judge and Bellinger
0: Hey,
1: again. This is as fine a
0: I would give
1: threesome the Yankees
0: Goldschmidt,
1: have ever had.
0: I
1: Ever.
0: would, right, and I
1: Pleasure
0: agree with
1: always,
0: that.
1: Emmanuel. Thank you.
0: Pleasure, appreciate it. I would give Goldschmidt 1 year deals until he can no longer physically play this game. I love that guy. I love Paul Goldschmidt. How he is situationally, the glove at first, the leadership, leading by example, but also when he opens his mouth, everybody listens in that clubhouse. The way he fielded that bunt in the ninth inning today, that's a Gold Glove caliber play, but a veteran leader, smooth, calm, Hall of Fame demeanor type of play. I'm not trying to be hyperbolic. This is the type of guy you need around to win championships. And I would keep giving him 1 year deals until he physically can't play this game anymore. And he had other offers this offseason. He could have gone elsewhere. He wanted to be here. Another reason why I love him. 888-808-1019 is the number to call. One extra thought on the Knicks. There's one moment from last night that just really stood out above the rest and makes you, if there was any more reason to be hopeful, already pretty hopeful, right? Makes you the most hopeful about the Knicks moving forward. And they are cooking. I can't believe I'm saying that the Knicks are going to the NBA Finals, because they are. They're up 3-0, and they've done it in dominant fashion, and they haven't lost since Game 3 against Atlanta. And I'm glad they lost those games against Atlanta now. That was the turning point. They needed that to unlock the highest version of themselves, and they have. Emmanuel Barbari until 7 o'clock on The Fan.
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0: do what he does, come through in a big time way. Essentially, help the Knicks, make the Knicks run and hide. He's the type of finishing piece on a championship team. He's the type of guy that fires you up. With so many great stars and role players, he's that type of guy who's a finishing piece. And when he comes through on the biggest of stages, on a game that, a night that basically, for all intents and purposes, puts the Knicks in the NBA Finals, right? They're up 3-0. They have business to do, business to take care of, one more to win before the Finals, but they're there. When you see Shamet do what he did, that just makes you so much more optimistic. As you're ready to run through a wall for this team, that gives you the feeling deep down, it's special. We've known for a few games here that it's been the year. That just emboldens it and solidifies it. 888-808-1019 is the number to call. And by the way, on a day where the Yankees win on a walk-off home run, the captain, not any walk-off home run, Aaron Judge's fourth career walk-off homer. Yankees win it 2-0. Much-needed win, much-needed moment for Judge. Coming off a slump, busting out of it. The Mets lose on a walk-off home run. A walk-off grand slam. Herberto Hernandez. Devin Williams serves it up. And I am perplexed from a Mets perspective that the Yankees Subway Series victory and David Bednar being an out away and a hanging curveball, we all know the story. But basically, snatching victory in that game, when you're about to lose the series, about to have a very down feeling coming out of the Subway Series, they didn't parlay that into some real momentum and mojo and moxie and get on a real run here. 9 games under at Memorial Day. It is a mess. 888-808-1019. Mario in Long Beach. Mario.
1: Emmanuel, how you doing?
0: I'm good. Are you, Mario?
1: Okay, good. Yeah, very, very good. A quick thing. Knicks, unbelievable. I think they're going all the way. I don't know. That other caller must have been the Nick Hader who was saying they're going to win one game.
0: Yeah, I don't know what he was referring to, but he must be watching a lot of Spurs and Thunder to be that optimistic about them.
1: Yeah, right now, the way they're playing, it's historic. In 10 games, they've won by an average of 22.5.
0: So we've never seen it. We've never seen it, and we'll never see it again.
1: In the history of the playoffs, not only in the playoffs, in the regular season, too,
0: never.
1: Over 10 games here. Now, the whole thing is, if you get hot, 1-2 games I could see. But once you start to do 10, that means you have the ability to do more. You've done it that many times.
0: Well, it means this team is special, and they're laser-focused on, okay, we did it once, on to the next day, on to the next day. And you hear it from guys like Carl Anthony Towns all the time. They are so laser-focused on the next game and the next play that I think it's all translatable. If it was 2 games where they were blowing teams out, if it was a fairy tale of a game 6 against Atlanta where they run up the score and win by 60, like there are games where you're, okay, that's an outlier. That's cute. That's fun. That's magical. But it's probably not going to happen again. They have a 10-game sample size of this, so why shouldn't we believe it?
1: Yeah, I mean, right now they're playing as you know how they're playing right now. I don't care any team in the history of the NBA they play right now. They'll compete.
0: No, I'm telling you, and I don't need to tell you. I'm just sharing my thoughts.
1: Yeah, no, I know that you're just sharing with your viewers,
0: never,
1: and I agree with you.
0: Never, never, never seeing this again.
1: How about what
0: so appreciate it while we see it?
1: Yeah, how about what the coaching did? You talk about Shamet, right? So what does the coach do? Game when Hart wasn't playing good, he doesn't play him in the fourth quarter. Shamet hits a bunch of threes. Second game, for whatever reason, he keeps Hart in, and then he hits a bunch of threes. Third game, he has Hart out, and then Shamet hits a bunch of threes. That's incredible coaching.
0: And
1: did you hear what Brunson said in that interview? And then I'll let you go.
0: Yeah.
1: You hear what he said in that interview? He said that they asked him, how does it feel like being the star of New York and not having the ball in your hand now you change the offense? He goes, first of all, I'm not the star. Second of all I want to do is win. That's what he said.
0: It's perfect.
1: That was his answer.
0: It's perfect. And I heard
1: nobody would say
0: that.
1: I'm not
0: about
1: the star, especially.
0: And
1: he
0: really
1: knows
0: the right
1: the
0: things
1: star.
0: All the time. Yeah, he
1: Thanks
0: knows
1: for taking my call, buddy.
0: Yeah, you got it, Mario. Appreciate the call. He always says the right things, but that perfectly encapsulated who he is. And remember Brunson, the discount to allow the Knicks to build around him and to elevate to this level. Let's not let that get lost in the shuffle. Jalen Brunson taking less to allow the Knicks to pay guys like OG Anunoby and Mikal Bridges. The math doesn't math without Jalen Brunson being the selfless guy, leader, star, superstar that he is. And this guy's heroic, the way he closes games. 888-808-1019. Here's Jake in Guilford. Jake.
2: Hey, thank you for taking my call. I wanted to give my perspective on listening to the game today because, I feel like listening to the game is like reading a book, and then watching the game is like seeing the movie. Like, they're both good, but they give you like a different viewpoint.
0: That's a great way to put it. I never thought about it that way. That is a perfect analogy of what baseball on the radio versus reliving it looks like and feels like. Yeah, that is perfect. I like that.
2: I appreciate you. Specifically, I mean, the judge was obviously, that home run was great to listen to, but the Bellinger play, there was a huge pause, like, on the radio, like a five-second void after he had made that throw. So, like, he didn't know if the runner scored or if he didn't know if he made that play. But, like, in the back of my head, I was like, we have Bellinger. He is an absolute dog playmaker. Definitely made the play. But seeing it is a whole different vibe. So I just wanted to, like, bring that up.
0: Yeah, there's a different trust with Bellinger, right? Even if you didn't know for a few moments and you're wondering, did the run score? Did the run not score? And it took everything going perfectly for that to happen because Bellinger has to make a great throw. He needs to know that, hey, I'm trying for third. I have a chance at third. I don't have a chance at the plate. Split-second decision. You need a strong, accurate throw. You need the tag. You need him to be out at third first and foremost. And then you need not luck because it's a great play, but just the luck of bang, bang, that runner at home plate, which was Dunn, who was rounding third, his foot doesn't hit the plate before we make the tag. There is a little luck involved there, but you create the luck by making a brilliant play, and you trust that Bellinger's going to do it. Every time, no matter what it is, you know he's going to make the baseball play.
2: And then you know Judge has his back when he has to take care of it in the bottom of the inning, so it's just great to see for the inning.
0: Yeah, it was a great finish to a tremendous game. Appreciate the call. Thanks for making it. The Bellinger defensive play into the Judge final statement and hammer, walk-off home run for Aaron Judge. And on top of it, it's one of those games where there's so many angles. You focus on the key stuff, but then you got to peel it back a few layers. The Grisham catch. The Judge catch. You go back to the seventh inning, a couple of innings before. How about the Goldschmidt play on the bunt in the ninth inning? How about the pickoff in the third inning, wiping out a leadoff walk to the nine-hitter? And then the double play, 6-4-3, that followed with first and third one out. One of the only reasons you're still scoreless in the ninth. A tremendous defense across the board. 888-808-1019. Jack is in Manhattan. Jack, you're on the Fan. Jack?
3: Hello, Emmanuel.
0: Hi, Jack.
3: Thanks for having us on.
0: You got it.
3: How you doing?
0: I'm good. How are you?
3: Hey, I love listening to you. I think that was playoff baseball today. It was fun to watch. That's kind of how you have to win in October. But, you know, looking ahead with the bullpen, in 2009 we moved Phil Hughes to the bullpen, and it was kind of a huge piece of that run.
0: Right.
3: And I wondered if with the depth in our starting rotation, you saw an opportunity to do something like that this year.
0: Oh, absolutely. And if they don't bring in somebody externally around the deadline, and that's still a ways away, so I don't like to look at that until they really push comes to shove and have to make a move. For now, it's internal, and the only reason a decision wasn't made on Warren or Weathers, and I thought Warren, with the way he pitched to begin the year and the way he pitched last year, he had a spot in this rotation no matter what. But Weathers has pitched more than well enough. We saw it again today. On any staff in baseball, Ryan Weathers belongs in it, but he likely would have been the odd man out, but then Fried goes down. Things have a way of working themselves out, especially in the short term. So Fried's down,
3: right.
0: A few more weeks until he throws, you re-image it. You know, Max Fried, they feel they dodged the worst bullet, and he's going to be back this year. But eventually those decisions need to be made, and there are internal options here, including Weathers, who's done it before, and has that electric lefty arm coming out of your bullpen, and could be a true weapon out there. The only thing that gives me any reservation is he is an awesome starting pitcher, the way he's
3: right,
0: done so far this year.
3: Right, yeah, no, I think that, you know, having that depth is like Boone said, it's the road, it helps us in the bullpen.
0: And it will help in the bullpen. I appreciate the call. Thanks for making it, Jack. The essence of a situation like this is you're going to find solutions. You're going to. You have enough depth where whether it's Weathers or somebody from the minor leagues or Legrande down the road, there are moving parts where you have so much depth. Enough options come into the fray, and one of them emerges and becomes a real guy back there. But already with the bullpen, for the recent struggles, overall, you have four guys you can realistically hit the pillow at night and sink into that pillow. You know, Bednar, I'll give like a mixed grade because he's your closer. He's going to remain your closer. And for the most part, spanning back to last year, he's been good as a Yankee. Drama, for sure, but good. So he's not quite a sink your head in the pillow guy, but he's your closer. So he's part of that tree, that trust tree. Tim Hill, who we saw today. Two strikeouts for Tim Hill today. Getting out of 2-1. Fernando Cruz, who's been excellent. And Brent Hedrick. And Hedrick's had a couple bumps in the road recently, but overall, he's been stellar. The only thing you'd worry about with Hedrick is overuse moving forward, because they've had to use him so much. But those are your four. And you got to add to that and deepen it. And eventually establish, like you mentioned, Houston 09. Okay, how are we setting it up on a day where the Yankees have the luxury of great starting pitching, on a day where Fried gives you 7, Cole gives you 7, Schlittler gives you 7, Rodon gives you 7. It's not a, oh, how are we piecing this together? No, who's your 8th? Who's your 9th? Because the Yankees have that luxury. Their starting pitching is that good. More often than not, you'll be in that scenario. 888-808-1019 is the number to call. Emmanuel Berbaria until 7 o'clock, a post-game get-together on The Fan.
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0: bit of a gray look at Yankee Stadium right now. Misty day after I really thought waking up today, coming to the ballpark, the rain would wreak some havoc with this game. Started on time. So it actually worked out perfectly. Yesterday was the reset day. You had the rain out. You get to reset, get some guys off their feet, some guys who were slumping, some guys who were a little bit beat up, like a Trent Grisham. And Grisham not necessarily slumping. He's getting going. But with his knee situation, and Aaron Boone talked about it as a reset day. And you come out of the reset day, you're looking for win number one of the year against Tampa. You're trying to stop their amazing role. From your own standpoint, you're trying to break out of your slump, get to this road trip, get to Memorial Day on the right foot. Salvage a split of the homestand. You start on time today, and it wraps up in a scoreless deadlock. Aaron Judge stepping up, bottom of the ninth inning, walk-off home run to right center field. A very neat finish of the weekend, which could unlock one of these tears for Judge. You feel it the way he's been swinging the last couple days. And the stamp in the bottom of the ninth today. And in turn, that could unlock a stretch for this team. 888-808-1019. And they're headed to Kansas City. Memorial Day Baseball and a Kansas City team. Spanning back to the 2024 Division Series en route to the World Series when they took him out in four games. You take games 3 and 4. If Stanton hits the home run in Kansas City, that a major key to the Yankees flipping that series and going on to win in 4. You go since then, they've won 11 straight games over Kansas City. So you're trying to keep that moving through this week into Sacramento and have some good juju into the month of June. 888-808-1019. Here is Steve in Bayside. Steve.
1: What's going on?
0: Hi, Steve.
1: Well, I wanted to talk to you about the Yankee pitching staff. You know, they're kind of it's kind of split right down the middle.
0: Split right down the middle in what regard? I think we have lost Steve. I appreciate Steve making the call. Welcome you back. Split right down the middle. I was kind of on a cliff, hanging on a cliff right there as to where you were going. Split right down the middle. 888-808-1019. Johnny's in Rocky Point. Johnny.
2: Emmanuel, what's going on? How are you?
0: I'm good. Are you, Johnny?
2: Good, good, good. Listen, Steve was talking about the pitching before he got cut off. I'm going to talk about the hitting. They're just mediocre. It's a mediocre win. You know, it's basically the same old
0: a
2: all the time.
0: Mediocre win, I would pause at. If you want to say the bottom of the lineup hasn't been enough for you, especially lately, et cetera, mediocre win. I mean, the plays they made defensively, the way Ryan Weathers pitched, the bullpen getting out of trouble, and your captain, who was 4-for-35 entering today, Aaron Judge steps up there for a walk-off home run. I can't find many better wins.
2: Yeah, but look at that. That's, you know, you win with a home run. You know, like, show me something else. It's always a home run. And
0: well, then when early you got, in the season, when you... they were hitting great with runners in scoring position. The first 30 games, they were right around 300 runners in scoring position. Yet the last 14, when they lost 10 out of 14, they're hitting something like 160, 170, I think, runners in scoring position. But overall, like, they haven't been just a home run or bust team.
2: I talk to somebody all the time about the Yankees, and we get into these conversations, and I said, do you realize that in the off season? What did they really do to improve their offense? They got back the same guys.
0: Well, that
2: did
0: was
2: you,
0: the goal.
2: Did you try to go out and get anybody that's a real impact player? I mean, they lost to Toronto last year,
0: but
2: in
0: where,
2: 4 games.
0: Where would be my question? Because the positions available on this team, when you brought in Ryan McMahon last year, it wasn't just for the second half of last year. You know, there were years left on his deal. You have a catcher. You have a third baseman. You have a shortstop. You have a second base. Where would you have gone out and got that back?
2: They got bounced out of the playoffs by Toronto in what I would call a gentleman's sweep. They didn't really – they played mediocre in that series, let's be honest.
0: I would even say the key to that series was, A, you started in Toronto and not at home. B, because you didn't win the division, and that was it cost you that series in Miami in August of last year when you got swept. Some of those games that got away ended up costing you. Didn't start at home. You're pitching Luis Gil in game one and not lining up your rotation. And then speaking of your rotation, Max Fried and Carlos Rodon, who were brilliant all of last
2: year, right.
0: Had their two least effective starts of the season in the division series. Those were their least effective starts all year in the division series. So you could boil it down to hitting or this or that or the way Toronto and Vladdy and Kirk and Clement and all their hitters came through. But I think it was really the pitching. Fried and Rodon were rocks for the Yankees last year.
2: You're absolutely right. But let me ask you a question before I go. Do you trust this Yankee lineup, like, you know, against a team like the Rays? I mean, the Rays have fundamental baseball. The Yankees, I mean, what are you going to rely on? You're going to rely on the home run when you're down 2-1 in the ninth inning?
0: Well, I would say
2: the Yankees are down 2-1 in the series?
0: They have a mixture, right? Cody Bellinger isn't a home run or bust hitter. Jose Caballero's not a home run or bust hitter. Jazz Chisholm, he's volatile. So he'll get hot. He'll get hot, and they'll be super exciting, and he'll go through some rough stretches. But the Yankees have balance in that lineup. I would say talk to me when Giancarlo Stanton's back, because even when Stanton's slumping, when he's 2-for-20, 3-for-30, the opponent still has to think about him. That's still Giancarlo Stanton in there, and it's a different feel to the lineup. I think this Yankee team is more than good enough against the Rays with Stanton in there.
2: Do you trust a guy like Austin Wells or Ryan McMahon? Come on, this guy's
0: a black
2: hole.
0: They need to earn your trust offensively. They would need to earn your trust offensively, because what have they given you to let you fully trust them? We've seen two stretches from Austin Wells, right? You think back to 2024, when the Yankees needed a cleanup hitter, and he emerged in the middle of that season. We thought he's a middle-of-the-order catcher for years to come, and the offense-first reputation preceded him, and it was manifesting. And it didn't work out.
2: And then
0: early last year, you see a little bit of flashes of it. Then it doesn't work out. So we need to see more to believe it, but those are just two spots in your lineup and two guys who – he'll play for the most part tremendous defense. They got to get him going. There's no other two ways about it.
2: Right. Like, listen to what you're saying. You got to get those guys going. Austin Wells, he's good defensively, but when in the World Series, for example, he was a black hole. But he hit the ball when the Yankees were up in that game four when they won. Well, game four, right? When they won.
0: Right.
2: He hit a big home run.
0: To me, the offense is so secondary with guys like McMahon and Wells. If they can chip in spots. Like the other night, if Austin Wells could give you a go-ahead home run in spots, if he could work. I remember last year, it was like a 10 or 11 pitch at-bat against Kevin Gausman, and he game breaks it with a 3-run double. If he can give you spots, you're happy with it because of what he's given you behind the plate. Same deal with Ryan McMahon, who, by the way, I don't even need to talk about Ryan McMahon like he's going to be an everyday player, because Rosario's going to play a little bit over there against lefties. You're going to have Caballero slide over there when Volpe's playing as well. Like, it's not a tried-and-true, guys-are-locked-in scenario. And even if it was, McMahon needs to get going, admittedly. And he's given the Yankees a few moments, like the opposite field home runs this year. But consistency, yeah, that's evaded the bottom of the lineup.
2: One thing before I go, do you think that Anthony Volpe is actually going to turn into a really good player? Because I asked somebody this yesterday, and I said, you know what? I have a feeling that he might actually turn into a really good player. And you know what the person told me? Not for the Yankees, though. If he went to another team.
0: I think he could do it here because he's done everything here. Think about what he's been through. He's gotten sent down now. Like, he's been through everything here, and he has a demeanor for New York, and I appreciate the call. Thanks for making it.
2: Yeah, sure.
0: And he says all the right things. He's accountable. He's played in the World Series here. In his second season, he's played in the World Series. Like, he's done everything you want to check the box. Appreciate the call. Thanks for making it. He's done everything you want in a guy that comes out stronger from adversity. And it's not like he's a guy you see deer in the headlights with and you wonder, is he cut out for New York? No, he's been through everything, and he has the fortitude to get it done. So I don't think it's a different market scenario. I think it's a matter of Volpe unlocking his potential and staying level with his swing, and spraying the ball to right center field. The home runs will come. He'll ride those home runs out. He doesn't need to try for them. Be the guy you've been your whole life and were brought in to be. and be the guy pre-injury defensively, he'll be more than fine. It's not a market thing. 888-808-1019. Emmanuel Barbari back in just a moment. 888-808-1019.
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0: Oh yeah, I promise you, Justin Vaughn, right? Wasn't going to lie. I promise you, Justin Vaughn. 888-808-1019. We are back. It's our post-game get-together. Looking out at Yankee Stadium. What a win. 2-0 the final. Aaron Judge, a walk-off home run. His fourth career walk-off home run. The defense in this game, the pitching, Ryan Weathers, the bullpen. A lot to like in a homestand that just as easily could have gone the opposite way. And ended with four straight losses after the rainout yesterday. And it's nothing-nothing. And if Bellinger doesn't make the heads-up play in the eighth inning, brilliant play by Bellinger. Now maybe you're looking up. But instead, you have not any guy, but your captain hitting a walk-off home run. You salvage a split of the homestand. You win your first game of the year against Tampa Bay. You might have unlocked a massive stretch from Aaron Judge. And this team is off in a Memorial Day, off to Kansas City, a team they have dominated in recent memory. And their pitching is lined up. Gerrit Cole is back. Max Fried hopefully starts throwing soon. Giancarlo Stanton gets imaging while he stays back. The team goes on the road. This team's in position to do everything they want to do. Just are. You're going to go through some tough stretches, but they have the components. 888-808-1019. Here is Eddie in Bound Brook. Eddie, you're on the Fan.
4: How you doing? It's Danny. How you doing?
0: Oh, it's Danny. My apologies. Danny,
4: yeah,
0: you're on
4: right.
0: The Fan.
4: I was just talking about the Mets. What are we going to do with the Mets? Should they fire the manager or the hitting coach or something?
0: They I think it's something clear they're not up. Doing that, right? So if there are any calls,
4: right.
0: I was talking about this earlier in the year, and they went through that stretch where they went on the historic losing streak, and they were sputtering early in the year, and nothing was going right. And I always thought if the Mets got off to a slow start this year, especially following the collapse of last year, you put those two together, and Mendoza would be in trouble. But if they didn't do it then, I just don't see a world where it's going to happen. And also, David Stearns has to know. Stearns has to know, if he shakes things up in the dugout, the next time something goes wrong, it's him. So you've got to pick a wise time to make a move like that, or no time. I don't think Stearns is going to do it. Because he knows, look, if things don't turn around with that move, you're in jeopardy.
4: I mean, how long are we going to wait for things to turn around?
0: Well, that's what makes it frustrating. But I think if it would have been done, my point is not that they wouldn't do it or won't do it. I don't think they will. I think if they were, it probably would have happened 3 weeks ago.
4: Yeah, I guess. I don't know. We got to do something, though.
0: Well, something could be, and Eddie, appreciate the call. Thanks for making it. Something could be you get a little bit more healthy and whole. You tread water for now. What shocks me is I thought the Subway Series and winning a series, honestly, they had no business winning. Bednar doesn't hang a curveball. They pull victory from the jaws of defeat. They win that. They rally behind the sorrow of Clay Holmes going down. They win that series. It didn't turn into serious momentum. I thought that was going to lead to them treading water. Remember, the Nationals, the year they won the World Series in, what was it, 2019. That series against Houston where the road team won every game. Juan Soto's emergence onto the national stage, no pun intended. They were 19-31. Mets are 22-31. I thought that was going to be, and not to say they can replicate that whatsoever. I don't believe that this Mets team will replicate that, but I thought they could tread water even more than that Nationals team did following that Subway Series win. They haven't. 9 games under .500. 888-808-1019. Todd is in Waterbury. Todd, you're on the Fan.
5: Daniel, thanks. I listened to the game on the radio today, and I don't have a visual reference yet, but besides the runner assuming that the fielder was going to throw home, I don't understand why you would have got caught up going first or third.
0: Well, what I thought is once you make the error of going for third, because I firmly believe the reason he's even trying for third, Caminero, is he thinks that throw's coming home. So he thinks he's going to coast into third base. And that's the only reason he'd be going. The second you see the throw coming there, I would have frozen. And again, like I'm not a big league player. I'm not in those situations where the adrenaline's pumping and you make split-second decisions. But I was stunned he didn't freeze, because all you got to do is freeze and give yourself one extra second and the run scores. But instead he goes straight play, slide into third, and the rest is history.
5: You know, nothing at that point. You know, maybe if they were down a few more runs, I could see maybe pushing it to third, but I just can't believe that.
0: But great play by Bellinger. Like, you not only need to make that decision in a split second, hey, I'm going to third, I have no shot at the plate. You got to make a perfect throw. You need the tag to be on time, everything to be on time, and then you leave it to chance still that the run could score, and the run didn't score. It was perfect.
5: Yep. And on top of the Judge catch earlier, just some great play to that.
0: Judge catch, Grisham catch, Goldschmidt play on the bunt, 6-4-3 double play, pickoff. It was a brilliant defensive game.
5: I'm guessing some runs will be scored tomorrow on Kansas. I got a feeling too.
0: Appreciate the call, Todd. Thanks for making it. Kansas City, a place the Yankees have historically hit, but this ballpark, recent years, I think you're going to see a huge series out of Aaron Judge too. You get the feeling, not just a walk-off home run today, the build-up towards it, towards that ultimate stamp, hard hit balls, the timing getting right, and then the timing exemplified. Unloading to right center field. Not left center. Right center. Here's John in Huntington. John.
6: Hey, what's going on, man? I got a question about the other night when Grisham got thrown out at home plate.
0: Right.
6: I think it was Friday night. Am I right so far?
0: Friday night. I remember the play. I just got to double check on the day. Yeah, Friday night, Grisham's thrown out at the play.
6: Yeah, the replay. The catcher had the glove in the one, and he had the ball in the right hand, and he tagged him with the glove, and not a single person is talking about it. And I can't understand why. It was a completely missed call. None of the announcers picked up on it. None of the fans picked up on it. I've seen a couple of people online mention it, but it never got any traction.
0: You know what?
6: It was clear as day.
0: You know what? I'm going to have to pull that play back up. Because I'm looking at my scorecard right now, and you got my memory jogging. And I remember in that moment I was thinking in my head during the play, like, I'm not confident here because Grisham had the brief knee scare, and you're sending him home. It's a full exertion play. Will he beat the throw? If he beats the throw, is he going to get hurt? Like, I had a few thoughts going through my mind right there. And that was after Grisham's leadoff double. That was a Ben Rice base hit where he basically fought off a cutter. And Grisham's coming home. The throw's in there, and it beats him. I would need to look at the play again. Full honesty, I would need to look again.
6: You seem to be mentioning
0: something that a few people were on, and if the Yankees miss something like that, I'd be stunned because they are so good with that replay room.
6: They missed it completely because even like the overhead replay that you could see like the catcher's back and you really couldn't get much. You could see the ball in the catcher's hand still at that point, which would have like to me it was like a automatic.
0: You know what?
6: Like
0: I got to say I'm surprised. Like and I will, I promise you, John, I will look at this once we're at break.
6: I wish somebody would like pick up on it because it's driving me crazy.
0: No, I'm just stunned because the Yankees in that replay room, you know, when do they challenge something and get it wrong? It's a rarity.
6: Them not challenging that had to be something curious. Yeah, even if it didn't get upheld and you challenged it, just challenge it.
0: Because it'll be a run. Run instead of the inning over and you don't score there.
6: Yeah, exactly.
0: That's interesting. And
6: especially when you've gone 30 innings without a run at this point. If they're like, they were on.
0: Well, entering the ninth inning today, and John, appreciate the call. Entering the ninth inning today, 3 runs in 38 innings. That's how big that swing was for Judge. For Judge and his slump, for the team and its slump. And just turning over a new leaf. Yesterday was like a reset day with the rain out. You get your first win of the year against Tampa. You salvage a 3-3 homestand. You head onto the road, Memorial Day, positive vibes on that flight, and you turn over a new leaf. Yeah, I'll take a second look at that play. I'd be stunned if the Yankees missed something like that. 888-808-1019. Here is Steve in Bayside. Steve.
1: Emmanuel, my phone call got split down the middle.
0: Split right down the middle. Not just the pitching, your phone call. So anyway. I'm going to allow you to elaborate on exactly what that inquisitive thought was.
1: Okay. So the Yankee pitching, you've got three veterans and you've got three young guys. That's what I was referring to. The three veterans will all miss roughly a month to a month and a half. So they should all be fresh and fine for October. I'm not concerned about them.
0: That's a great way, by the way, before you continue, that's a great way to crystallize it. So you don't only have Cole and Fried and Rodon. You have fresh arms in your veterans because they're all going to miss time in some shape or capacity. Cole and Rodon to start the year, Fried in the middle of the year. And all of them should be fresh and locked and loaded. Now, let's go with the other group that you're talking about, the young guys.
1: Now you got the three young guys. Now those are the ones that I am concerned about. You've got Schlittler, you've got Warren, and
0: Weathers.
1: And Weathers, yeah.
0: Who was brilliant today. And Weathers I would only be concerned about with the injury track record. Clearly the Yankees have unlocked something here where they changed his workout routine and how much he throws in the offseason. And he really revamped things, the way he approaches the game and his day-to-day. So I like the fact that he's going 6, 7, 8 innings multiple times. He's going deep into games, but he's never pitched as many innings. Because of the injury track record, that's not something he could control about his past, but he's never thrown this much.
1: Now, all three of those guys, you want to have them at least as options for October. I'm really especially concerned about Schlittler because Schlittler relies on such late life and movement that if his arm is not really strong, you could see him just not being the same pitcher.
0: So you're concerned about Schlittler come October and the extra oomph that is his DNA, essentially. When he throws a 99-mile-an-hour cutter, it's that late life. So you think he's throwing like 96 instead of 99, and that concerns you?
1: Well, here's the thing. Is there any concern, is there any thought amongst the Yankees of maybe going with a six-man rotation and possibly to take some of the innings off, really not the old guys, it's the young guys, to make them not log too many innings, not put them into innings that they've never done before at the professional level?
0: I haven't heard any chatter of that yet. It's an interesting thought, especially for the regular season when this Yankee team is playing such a long game. Like, they're playing such a long game when you consider, regardless of 90 wins, 95 wins, 100 wins, you line up your four guys in a playoff series and you should feel pretty darn optimistic. But I haven't heard any chatter of that yet. It's interesting. But I need a Cam Schlittler down the stretch who's fresh and healthy and ready to go. I'm pulling up the logs here. And Schlittler, of course, let's see. At the major league level last year, threw 73 innings. Then you got to tack on the minor league innings. So I don't think the Yankees would be even remotely concerned yet. There's a guy who's thrown 120, 130 innings before. And the Yankees look for tells. They don't look for just the innings number. They look for, okay, how's this guy bouncing back? How's he feeling? Like, they watch his stuff very closely. So they wouldn't say, Schlittler, you're at 150, we're shutting you down for a while. They wouldn't say that. But six men is kind of interesting. I just haven't heard anything on it yet.
1: All right. Well, that is the question about, again, playing the long game, as you said, and thinking about having those guys, you know, optimized come October.
0: Optimize is the right word. Appreciate the call. Thanks for making it. The one trepidation I could see running through the Yankees' mind. When I say the Yankees, I mean the decision makers, whoever it may be. Aaron Boone right on down the line. Matt Blake right on down the line. Getting Cole, who's built up, going every fifth day, this long road back, and he's mastered every turn of that recovery. And Fried, who's an ace pitcher in this league, one of the best there is. Rodon, getting those guys out of rhythm when they're not accustomed to doing six-man. It's interesting. I could just see a little bit of pause 888-808-1018.

0: Billy Randolph, Jim Spencer, Bud Stanley, Roy White, Don Hood, Tommy John.
1: So you have Chris everyone Andrew. Signed.
0: What's that?
1: Everyone signed.
0: Everyone signed. There's only one missing. Because I thought there was a 25-man roster back in the day. I thought there was still is. And I'm missing the catcher.
1: So what are you going to do about it?
0: I don't know. I don't know. But, you know, I just happened to have, you know, I just, you know.
1: Well, there's nothing you really can do about it, but that must be, itching at you.
0: Oh, yeah. Oh, yeah. Yeah.
1: To just be missing one?
0: What's that?
1: To just be missing one?
0: Yeah.
1: How's that even possible?
0: How is that possible? You know, it's really amazing. Unless somebody, you know, the collection when we bought it, somebody might have plucked it out. But their color photographs, they're like a reprint. We were able to buy, I remember when I was younger, we were able to buy those individually at the stadium.
1: Right, right. So you're talking about the 78 team. You're right. Saying you have 24 out of 25 guys, and you don't
0: Correct.
1: Have Thurman.
0: Correct.
1: That is,
0: now, I have no
1: that is
0: idea
1: tough to even
0: where,
1: believe.
0: You're telling me. Because I've shown this collection to a guy that says, I've been doing card collections and this and that in Wallingford, Connecticut. And he says, I've never seen a collection like this ever.
1: Well, that would be one of the crazier collections of all time. And I appreciate you calling in. I appreciate you sharing that. But that would be one of the crazier, not just collections, but feats ever to have all 25 guys, perfect symmetry, world champion Yankee team. And it becomes even more ridiculous by the fact that the one guy you're missing is Thurman Munson. That's the one. 888-808-1019 is the number to call. One other thing from this game that sort of changes the equation for the Yankees moving forward the next week. Share that with you coming up. 888-808-1019. Emmanuel Berbaria post-game get-together until 7 o'clock.
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0: game get together. Yankees walk off the Rays 2-0. Aaron Judge walks off the Rays. A 2-run shot to right center. So important considering the Judge slump, the Yankees slump. And you're going to go through this over the course of a season, but to stamp today, split the homestand, roll into Kansas City, a positive flight, a celebratory flight, and now at the important benchmark, Memorial Day, which happens to coincide with the exact third of the way. Exact third of the way point. 54 out of 162. Yankees enter it 9 games over .500. They can make it 10 games over tomorrow in Kansas City, and they have won 11 straight games over the Royals. Now, with the rain out yesterday, Yankees did shuffle things just a tad. Carlos Rodon will go on extra rest next time. He'll pitch that Friday in Sacramento after the off day Thursday. It's Warren, Schlittler, and Cole on normal rest, second start of the season on Wednesday. And Cole was brilliant, despite the loss Friday. And he, of course, didn't lose that game. Cole was outstanding. Everything you would have expected and then some in his long-awaited return. Garrett Cole was that. 888-808-1019. Jay in Miller Place. Jay.
1: Hey, how's it going, Emmanuel? Happy Memorial Day weekend.
0: Happy Memorial Day weekend to you, too.
1: Hey, thanks. Just been waiting over an hour, and I had a Yankees point and a Knicks point. First one, Yankees point. Do you think there's any chance with the lineup and just the way the runs have been scoring that they do something with Grisham? They move him, they do somebody else at leadoff? I mean, I know Jazz hasn't been great, but I just feel like there's an opportunity.
0: Well, Grisham's been hitting lately, and that average is creeping up. And what I always look at with Trent Grisham, A, the runner's in scoring position, which even when he struggled to start the year, big spots he was coming through, like we've become so accustomed to since he's become a Yankee. Runner's in scoring position, he's come through. And entering today, you're looking at about 130-point disparity between his batting average and his on-base percentage. So if he just ticks up a little bit with the batting average, you're looking at that 340, 350 on-base he was last year, and that to me is a leadoff hitter. Now, he's not going to do it every day. There are going to be lefties where he slides down the order, where he doesn't play when they're fully healthy and whole, or different machinations that Aaron Boone will run through. But more often than not, I think they're going to stick with Grisham up there.
1: Yeah, I mean, and that's okay. I mean, I'd love it at the bottom of the order, so that way there's a little more spark getting out there, because I've seen it be very dead down there as well. So I would hope maybe like
0: that. Well, and also, if he hits sixth or seventh on certain days, he can drive in runs. He's
1: right,
0: very good
1: yeah.
0: in those situations with runners out there. He's so stoic and calm that you trust him in those big spots, and he explodes in those big spots. So that is a benefit of having him lower in the order. But also at the top of the order, he could have those situations. When the bottom of the lineup is working, it should be turning over for Grisham with runners on base later in the game.
1: Yep. So I'm not worried about the Yankees, but the Knicks, let me tell you, that call, I know he called probably an hour ago, JV and stuff. The Knicks, you know, they're going to get to the finals. I totally agree with it, and I really hope that they do well, because I don't see a lot of people stopping them the way they've been playing lately. I mean, regular season is gone now. This is a whole new team in the playoffs. And it's been
0: whole
1: awesome
0: new team, whole new mindset. It's a completely dominant brand of baseball. Baseball. I'm stuck in the baseball mode right now. Forgive me. But a brand of basketball we haven't seen at this level. And
1: this level,
0: to
1: yeah.
0: me, it's more about them than the opponent. If they execute this level, who's beating them?
1: Right.
0: I don't care if somebody throws at me OKC as this or San Antonio as that, or Wemby or Shea. They're great teams. You have to be a great team to play this time of year. But the Knicks are playing at a beyond greatness level. If it sustains, and we have no reason to believe it's going to stop now, and they've been doing it for 10 games, why shouldn't they win it all?
1: Completely agree. And I think some of the folks online said something like a flow state or something, that they just see the ball moving and you see the defense playing and they're up on everybody. It's just, it's awesome to watch. It's been a long time for a lot of diehard Knicks fans.
0: It's been a long time, and we're enjoying every second of it. Appreciate the call. Thanks for making it. Every second of it. And that's why you have to appreciate it even more. Think about the opportunity at hand. When do these come around? We're not waiting. We're not punting. We're not thinking, oh, this is the start of something special. We've been in the midst of something special, and this team has earned taking that next step. And now it's the time. When do these opportunities come around? This is a year. And there's the feeling inside of you as well. You see it, you know it, and the symbolism, game one, rim out at the buzzer, not rim in. Sham it, clank in, not out. Everything. The stars have aligned. 888-808-1019. 101.9. Gregory in New Jersey. Gregory.
2: Nice to talk to you, Emmanuel. I just have a question about the Yankee offense. I know the Yankee pitching for the rotation-wise has been really spectacular going the distance. But what are they gonna? What do you think they should do for the offensive woes? Because if it wasn't for Aaron Judge today, we probably would have lost an extra inning.
0: Right, and there are going to be games like that. There are going to be games where you struggle to score. Lately, it's been a real struggle for the offense. But there are going to be games even for the best offenses where you got to win in different ways. And today's win was pitching, defense, and one swing of the bat. And sometimes you have to do that. It reminds you of a playoff type of a feel because they had to find a way. And they found a way with different components of championship caliber baseball. Now, with the offense, if they needed to address something, they would. But I think right now it's more about staying the course because Judge is going to take off. Ben Rice hasn't been the same world beater lately, but we know who he is. He's elite. Giancarlo Stanton's going to come back. Cody Bellinger's Cody Bellinger. Trent Grisham's really hitting. He was hitting in clutch situations but not other situations earlier. But now the luck that was more bad luck early in the season is turning into a result. And Jazz is rolling. Like, this offense is turning into what we know it can be. Caballero's back. Volpe's going to play some. McMahon and Wells, you want to get going more consistently. But I think it's more about staying the course of this team.
2: And I got to say one last thing. I appreciate all of you guys and gals on the radio side of Yankee baseball because I know you guys filled in for John Sterling last year and all that stuff. And I wish you guys all the luck because I'm an aspiring sports radio person as well. So hopefully you guys can call some games along with Dave Sims and all that stuff. And
0: thank you, Gregory. I appreciate it. And best of luck to you. Best of luck to you.
2: Yep, thank you. Thank
0: I appreciate
2: you.
0: That. And go out there and work at it because it's a great world. It's funny. Every day you show up to the ballpark and you're watching Yankee baseball and you're talking Yankee baseball and you're around the Yankees and the greats and it is work. So definitely go for it, and I appreciate you calling and sharing that. 888-808-1019. Tony in Astoria. Tony?
3: Yeah, hi. Happy Memorial Day.
0: Happy Memorial Day weekend, and thank you to all those who made the ultimate sacrifice, because that's why we sit here and we talk Yankee baseball, we talk Knicks basketball, we talk et cetera, and you and I can banter, and we can go back and forth. It's because of those who laid everything on the line.
3: And thanks for taking my call.
0: You got it.
3: Listen, the fella that called earlier about the six-man rotation for the Yankees.
0: Right.
3: That's no good. It's no good. You got to let these guys pitch because they lose their rhythm. And
0: well,
3: they command.
0: That was
3: my
0: thought
3: with
0: Colin Freed. Colin Freed in particular, I don't want those guys pitching every 6 day. I want them pitching every 5th day.
3: Exactly.
0: It's an interesting thought for the long term and preserving these guys and making sure your younger starters are all fresh and healthy in the playoffs for the rotation or the bullpen. But the veteran pitchers, to me, they need to be in rhythm. They do. A lot of these guys are creatures of habit.
3: I agree 100%. And not only that, if they got the lead in the 6th or the 7th inning, don't pay too much attention to the pitch count. You got because that bullpen is not so great.
0: I think the
3: they
0: bullpen
3: got 95
0: by the end of the season,
3: and they're
0: though,
3: going into the seventh inning. They shouldn't be taken out if they got the lead.
0: By the end
3: I
0: of
3: mean,
0: the season, though,
3: their game.
0: The bullpen will be more put together, and you'll have defined roles. Some of the guys you're seeing now will be part of it because there are guys you trust out there at the moment, but they'll add to it, whether it's internal or external. The bullpen's going to come together, but I think not that these guys need to go 9. I think that's what you're hinting at, Tony, that you just let them go. If you get 7, out of Cole,
3: well, that's all I want. What you said Freed, before, we could get 7 innings. That's great. Excuse
0: and it's set up 8-9. Have your 8 guy and your 9 guy, and that would be the formula. And this team can do it.
3: That's right.
0: This team has the potential, unlike others, and appreciate the call, Tony. We don't see it a lot in this day and age where you have 4 aces you could run out in the postseason, and all of them could go 7 innings easy, or bare minimum 6 innings, even on a day where they don't have it. And maybe the closest comparison recently, like the Dodgers were throwing out ace after ace after ace last year, and they had an embarrassment of riches in the pitching department. And a lot of those guys were healthy at the right time. You know, the Blake Snells and Glasnows of the world, it's not like they were pitching the entire season. But I think the Yankees have a chance to take that to the next level, where – Those guys are going out there. They're going deep into the games in October. And the bullpen, if you just have a setup guy, Bednar or whoever your closer is, ideally Bednar, despite some of the games where you're on edge and your heart's racing, Bednar's a bulldog. He's got the gut for the ninth inning. So you hope long term that he really has that consistency going. If you have an eighth inning guy, Bednar, plus a lefty matchup guy, a la Tim Hill, you're in really good shape with this rotation, going deep into games, and then handing the ball over for a quick bridge, not a long bridge. 888-808-1019, or short bridge rather than a long bridge. Matthew. I'm getting my names mixed up here. Matthew in Bronxville. Matthew.
4: Yeah, how you doing? I just have a quick question about Judge, and this also follows up with Jeter. You know, when Judge was interviewed at the end of the game, he's talking to Meredith. He plays it down to me. He's a little modest, and Jeter was always modest, too. I feel like with New York and what's happening with the teams, why can't we get a little more excitement in these guys into, you know, not only like cross
0: you
4: it over the Knicks.
0: Cockiness? You New want a little bit of headline back. Material, billboard material?
4: Yeah. I want a championship swagger out of this guy.
0: I like humble stars, though, and you can save that swagger and some of those comments. Like, think about Jazz Chisholm on the Yankees. He's going to tell you what's on his mind at all times, whether the mic's on, mic's off, camera's on, camera's off. You have roles on the team where guys can speak their minds, and it's refreshing, but I really like the humble superstar, don't you?
4: No, I like the swagger. I want people getting excited about New York.
0: So
4: I want everyone lifting each other up.
0: You want Aaron Judge hitting a walk-off home run today and saying, I'm the best in the world, and we're the best in the world. We're going to go out and win the World Series.
4: No, I want him to say, hey, New York's on an upswing. Look at the Knicks. Look at what we're doing. We're doing something great here.
0: Oh, so you want a hype man.
4: That's what I want to hear.
0: You want a hype man.
4: I want a hype man.
0: Not necessarily ego. You want a little hype man.
4: Yeah, and he's like, thanks for coming out in the rain. It's a little low-key. And Judy did the same thing. I want to, you know, let's get a little rah-rah going.
0: That's why I like it. It reminds me of the captain, Derek Jeter. From your captain right now, Aaron Judge, and you like that humble superstar, and appreciate the call, Matthew. Thanks for making it. Gives you some nostalgia there. And that'll be so out of character for Aaron Judge. You know, he can be a hype man. But just in his comments and the way he always says the right thing, he takes that pause before he says the right thing. Just be out of character. But thanks for clarifying. I don't think we need to see ego out of these guys. If they want to hype up the city, I'm all for it. You don't need headline-grabbing ego, per se. 888-808-1019. Let's go to Charles in Clifton, New Jersey. Charles, you're on the Fan.
5: Hey, thanks for taking my call, Emmanuel.
0: You got it.
5: Quick question. Obviously, once Freed is healthy and the rotation is back, Weathers and Warren are probably going to go to the bullpen. But my question to you is, those guys both struggle in their first innings. They have to settle down. So,
0: Not always, though. I think that's something that, A, doesn't necessarily mean they'll struggle in their first inning out of the bullpen, because it's a totally different game out there and approach, and you're throwing, if your Weathers, 100 miles an hour coming out of the bullpen. You would be exerting yourself fully, not trying to go 7-8 innings if you're coming out of the bullpen. So I'm not sure that would automatically translate to bad first innings for Weathers or for Will Warren. And they don't always have a bad first inning. It's just here and there. But I don't see, to your initial point, I don't see a world where Will Warren's in the bullpen right now or long-term in the regular season. Could it happen in the postseason? Sure. When you have, hopefully, Cole, Fried, Schlittler, Rodon, but I think the immediate move, even though Weathers belongs in this rotation, pitched brilliantly again today, the immediate move for Fried coming back would be Weathers, who has bullpen experience and would have pitched a lot of innings this year and hasn't pitched this many innings and could be a lethal lefty weapon out of your pen. I think the immediate move would be him.
5: Why wouldn't they make him a long reliever for three innings when they're down by three runs and
0: because that's less valuable to me. Like, value in that you spell your bullpen out of long relief comes in, okay, today we didn't have to use our guys, but tomorrow we'll reset and we're locked and loaded. But the real value in Orion Weathers is you're in a tight game. You have a starter who just gave you four innings, five innings instead of six or seven. And Weathers can give you two innings, and he's throwing 99-100, and he can exert himself out of that bullpen. He could be high leverage instead of three innings long relief when you're down.
5: All right, got you. Thanks for taking my call, Michael.
0: Yeah, I appreciate the call. Thanks for making it. That's the true value in a Weathers. Max capacity, if it works out. And the value right now is he belongs in the rotation. If he ends up going to the bullpen because of a numbers crunch, it won't be because he didn't deserve to be in the starting rotation. But long-term, projecting this forward, I wouldn't want to bury him in long relief. That's why you have guys like Blackburn, who they've used in short inning scenarios, and he's been very good. But you have guys like Blackburn and Yarbrough, a true long guy. You want Weathers in a higher leverage situation and see if you have a guy out there. Otherwise, why would you want him in the bullpen? 888-808-1019 is the number to call. Few more with you, then 7 o'clock comes around. It's our post-game get-together. Emmanuel Barbari from Yankee Stadium on The Fan.
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0: Emmanuel Ferrari on the Fan. A few more minutes together. 888-808-1019. Had some light rain falling at Yankee Stadium. Turned into a very, let's call it, misty day. The shock this game, especially after yesterday. And the rain out rescheduled for the Yankees. Rays are going to have a massive series in September. That includes a doubleheader because of yesterday's rain out. But I was expecting today's game to maybe start in a delay or... There's some iteration of rain wreaking havoc. Wasn't the case, and turned into a brilliant day. You have the pitching of Ryan Weathers, the bullpen escapes, the Bellinger heads-up play, all the defensive plays. Grisham and Judge with the diving plays. Goldschmidt on the bunt, heads-up, getting the lead runner calmly and smoothly. Weathers a pickoff, a 6-4-3 double play when you had first and third, one out. Wouldn't have stayed scoreless if not for that. All of that paves way to bottom of the ninth inning. Grisham fights back, draws a big-time walk. Schumann pinch runs, but he doesn't have to run. He can just jog. Aaron Judge, walk-off home run. Right center field, his fourth career walk-off home run. 888-808-1019. And what that means for a Judge who entered today, hit a few balls hard. Friday, maybe you sense, but still no results. Four for his last 35 entering today. The results showed today. And what that could mean. Entering a series against the Royals in that ballpark at Kauffman Stadium. The team gets off to Schneid. Salvage one. Salvage a split of the homestand. Judge has the timing right. Going to right center field for that walk-off home run. And what that could mean for a big Judge run. Maybe a big run for the team with the pitching lined up. Will in Princeton. Will.
20: Emmanuel, how are you? I appreciate your optimism and enthusiasm.
0: I appreciate
20: that. Listening to you. But I'll be a curmudgeon. I watched Horace
0: Carter. That's okay.
20: Kenny, I'm back in those days. You know, I've seen the Yankees when I started as a fan when they were terrible. But
0: right, my optimism is rooted in the right now, and you have a larger view, which I appreciate as well.
20: Well, my view is that this has been a long time of the same. This just feels like the same season. They're going to get to the playoffs, and then they can't hit. This lineup is not good. It's got four, maybe five good hitters, and that's
0: it. You don't
20: think
0: they're good, especially with Stanton coming back?
20: I don't. I think you have such a hole at the end. You have to get a trade line deadline of a real good. You need one hitter in this lineup. That's why they went to the World Series when they got Soto. Made total difference. One guy makes the difference. That's my problem with Cashman. he always goes so far and then he doesn't finish the job.
0: But you're talking about one guy. So you're kind of circling around one guy who can make the difference, like a Soto. Right now, let's project this and say, I appreciate the call. Thanks for making it. Let's project this moving ahead into October. And you have Rice, Judge, Bellinger, Stanton, plus your other pieces like a Grisham and a Jazz. Hopefully you get more out of McMahon and Wells, but just for the middle of the order's sake. Rice, Judge, Stanton, Bellinger. That's a middle of the order you can work. That's a middle of the order other teams fear. That on top of the pitching that you could dole out in any postseason series, and you bring four aces to the table. If they're in position to do what they want to do, they got to go out and do it. But they are really well positioned. Appreciate the calls. Appreciate Nico and Connor producing the program. Catch you tomorrow. Emmanuel Ferrari, post-game get together.
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to the program. I'm Lori Rubenson, talking sports, having fun with you here on The Fan at 888-808-1019. Mr. Connor Green behind the glass. I'm with you for 5 big hours. We've got some good guests, but we're kicking it off hard with your calls. 888-808-1019. 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Go ahead and use it.

hit me up on X, on Twitter, at L Rubinson WFAN, and I will read comments there as well. All right, people, good people, it is Memorial Day weekend. And what does that mean? Well, of course, it means that from an appreciation standpoint for the men and women who have made the ultimate sacrifice for our country, I am very, very grateful. But it also means Memorial Day weekend that it is a fair time to make an assessment of the baseball season, to evaluate the baseball season. And years ago, I was on another radio station. I used to have a weekly segment with a legendary New York baseball sports writer, Maury Allen. And it was something he drilled into my head years ago when I would, you know, we'd be 2 weeks into the season and I'd be, you know, asking him about the Yankees or the Mets. And he'd say, hold on, you know, wait till Memorial Day. Memorial Day weekend. Memorial Day. You wait until Memorial Day. So that's tomorrow, Memorial Day. So here we are. And Yankee fans, what is your grade? How are you grading the Yankees this first third of the season? And, all right, I know that it is easy to be critical, Yankee fans. And you can. You can call in and you can give whatever grade you want and complain. But today was a walk-off, Aaron Judge. It is a fun game today. Yankees win. Yankees win. And so, yeah, you can give your grade, but I'll ask you another question, Yankee fans. So far, first third of the season, what do you like best about this Yankee team? What are you having the most fun with about this Yankee team? And then, yes, you can also call in and talk about what is bugging you the most. One third into the season, what bugs you the most about this team? Because this is the first evaluation point. All right. So that's what we're going to get into on the Yankees. The Mets. I guess I'm also asking for a grade, Mets fans, although I kind of have an idea that the grade is likely to be somewhere, I don't know, what are we talking about, D's and F's? I don't know. I don't know how you grade it much higher than that. Individual players. So let's do this, Mets fans. Tell me a player, because... yeah, I mean, just to simply ask you a team grade. yeah. Give me a player, Mets fans, a specific player that, and give me a grade for that player. Pick a player, grade for that player, both positive and negative. You know, if you want to hang your worst grade on Bo Bichette, or you want to hang your worst grade on Marcus Semien, or you want to hang your worst grade on manager Carlos Mendoza, whatever, you can do that. But let's keep it to players and managers. If you know, obviously, I think a lot of you are going to give a D or an F to the president of baseball operations, and if you're giving that to the team, then that's also on him. But what's a player, and if there is something positive, someone positive that you want to give a positive grade to, feel free on that. All right. 888-808-1019. Yankees Mets at Memorial Day. And then going to spend a lot of time tonight also. Yes, we will of course do baseball at Memorial Day, but we're also going to talk about the New York Knicks. We're going to get into that. And I will put out there right now that I'm going to talk about the players for sure, but I also want to spend some time on the coaches. The Knicks head coach, Mike Brown, the Cavaliers head coach, Kenny Atkinson, and feel free, by the way, if you were one of the holdouts, the Tom Thibodeau apologists, the people who were just digging your heels in and dead set when James Dolan and Leon Rose decided to make a coaching change because they felt that Tom Thibodeau had gotten the Knicks to a certain point, but that his rigidness was not going to get them to a title. And they decided to make a change. And some of you just got all bent out of shape and hurt about that and took a really long time to get over that.
And there's plenty of room on the wagon, by the way, the bandwagon. You're on here, I know, because that just means you love the team. But feel free to call in with the apologies that you were wrong. Feel free. Phone lines are open. 888-808-1019. Call in and be big enough to say that you were wrong on the Thibodeau thing. The Knicks were right to make a change. And then for a lot of us, Mike Brown was not the guy that we were thinking was the ideal choice. As it turns out, excellent choice. And we'll talk all about that and the state of the New York Knicks and the state of, they called it Monica McNutt in the postgame yesterday on MSG, calling it sort of a state of flow. I've seen also Sam Quinn, who's an NBA writer with CBS, CBS Sports, calling it sort of a harmony. But that this Knicks team is in, whether you want to call it the zone, a state of flow, harmony, but something where a place where the sum is greater than the parts. And that's where they're at. And which I also think has relevance for baseball, even when you look at a team like the Rays. I know the Yankees won today. But I continue to feel like the Tampa Bay Rays, by the way, are absolutely a team that is, they are a team that is where the sum is greater than the parts. You look at the team and you look at all the individual players that make it up and you don't see a team or think that you're looking at a team that should be a first place team. You don't think on paper, you look at all the names and, of course, the payrolls, and you compare the Rays to the Yankees and to every other team in the American League, and you don't see the team with the best record, except that you do. So somehow, the Tampa Bay Rays, actually by a slight percentage point, they have the best record in all of baseball. Better record than the Dodgers. Yeah, somehow the Rays are doing that. So sometimes the sum is greater than the individual parts. All right, we're going to get into, you know what, Connor, you ready? This is going to be a very exciting moment. You ready to play the music of the Who Are You? All right, here we go. At Memorial Day, the question is, the New York Yankees, who are you? Who are they?

Are they the team that lost 10 of their last 14 games before today? Are they the team? Are they the team that could only muster, that were like limping offensively? And they only scored 2 runs today, by the way. Needed Aaron Judge to hit a home run. Hadn't hit a home run, Aaron Judge, in 11 games before today. But here's the Yankees. They won 2-0 today. They scored 2 runs. The game before that, they scored 0. The game before that, they scored 1. The game before that, finally against the Blue Jays, they put up 5-7. But this is a team that just, who are they? The New York Yankees. Are they, on paper, this is an excellent pitching staff. If we're giving out letters and grades overall to this Yankees team, well, for sure, the starting rotation, Weathers was exceptional today. And for all of you who want to dump on Brian Cashman, and there are issues you can have with him, but the Weathers trade looks terrific so far. And versatile pitcher who maybe at some point they'll put in the bullpen, but for right now, it just is getting better and better. 7 innings of scoreless baseball today. He was fantastic. Yankees rotation top to bottom. Gerrit Cole is back now. Like, who are the Yankees? As you look ahead and say, who is this team? They are a deep and dominant starting rotation. That's who they are. They are a team built on a deep and dominant starting rotation. And then who are the New York Yankees? Look, they are based on sluggers. There's no doubt about it. They are Aaron Judge. They are Ben Rice. And at some point, they will get Stanton back, Giancarlo Stanton. And if they can have a healthy Stanton in September, October, yeah, you don't need him to get to the postseason. But you do need him to round into form, and they'll need him in October. If you have a team with that dominant Yankee rotation, a rotation built on Schlittler and Cole and Fried, and depends on whoever that fourth is, whoever's pitching best, is that going to be Warren? Is that going to be Rodon? Is that going to be Weathers? Like, whoever it is, whoever's going to be the fourth. But you have that big three from a starting rotation to build on, and then you have that big three in terms of power bats, then you throw in Bellinger, who Mr. Do-It-All, kind of a little bit of everything. Incredible play today. The heady play. I mean, if you didn't see the Yankee game today, just a difference in the game type of play where Bellinger, runners on first and second, single, and you expect, of course, the runner's going to score. And Bellinger heads up, throws to Ryan McMahon at third base, gets the runner trying to advance from first to third, and gets him before, split second, before the Rays runner crosses home plate. So not only is it an out at third, ending the inning, but it negates the run. And in a game that ended up being 0-0 into the bottom of the ninth, and Aaron Judge with a walk-off 2-run home run, saving a run there just makes all the difference in the world. Incredible play by Bellinger. Good play also. He gave all the credit in the postgame to Ryan McMahon at third, who I thought, I'm glad for him, he didn't get his leg broken on the slide. But great play by Bellinger. Really good all-around baseball player. But like, that's who the Yankees are. They are those power hitters, and they are those power starters, that rotation. Like, that's who this team is. That's the identity. And then you look across with all that talent and everything to build on. It is a team that is, of course, going to go to the playoffs. Of course they'll be in the postseason. I don't care that they had lost 10 of 14 before today, went through a bad stretch. They're going to the postseason. They will. Too much talent, and honestly, the American League's just not that good.
They'll go to the postseason. But if the Yankees want to go where they want to go right now, you look across the diamond. I know that the Yankees beat the Rays today, but you look across the diamond at this Rays team that on paper doesn't seem like it should be as good as the Yankees. And yet, for the most part, they just do things right. And when we look at the numbers, you know, the Yankees can outslug teams. The Yankees can do all this stuff. But if we look at and we say, just a basic stat like batting average, which I know doesn't mean as much as it once did, but it is an important part of the game to get base hits. The Rays have the second highest batting average in all of baseball. Only a point behind the Atlanta Braves. They hit the ball. That's what they do. They hit the ball. And if you're just looking at batting average, the Yankees are 20th. Rays are second. Yankees are 20th in batting average. So for all of you who don't like, want the Yankees to hit more singles, like, look, home runs are great. Home run won the game today. We love the Bronx Bombers. Yankees are number one overall in home runs. That's great. But does it mean, like, can't they also get, get more base hits? Because when we talk about leaving runners stranded with, runners in scoring position, all of that, and game after game, we look at some of those numbers. Well, if you got some more base hits, that would also help that. So I think it doesn't have to be an either or. Sometimes people call in, it's as if they don't like the home runs. Like, of course you like the home runs. You want the home runs. Keep the

0: out. First things first, shout out to the vets with us and overseas and back home for this Memorial Day. As an immigrant, I have to always support the troops, because without the dream that is America, the idea, the greatest experiment known to man, I wouldn't be able in this situation to have this conversation about stuff that don't matter, considering the climate of the world. That being said, first to talk about the Yankees, I give them an overall grade of B.
1: A B?
0: They were expected to, they were expected to run away with the division.
1: Yep.
0: And we see the effectiveness of what small ball, good intellect, baseball, hustle, and overall grit, what the Rays are doing. They beat us 5 out of 6 or 7, whatever it is. 6 out of 7, 5 out of 6, I don't know. But that's that. But that's not why I called. Right? Unless I'm here to talk about the Mets, because my mom's a Mets fan, and it seems like the entirety of my childhood, adolescence, and young adulthood into adulthood currently is my mom also rooting for the Yankees because her son's a Yankee fan, even though she's a Mets fan, when it comes to the postseason, because of the Mets' ineptitude over the years. Not to be disrespectful, I'm calling a spade a spade. Since you are a Mets fan, I'm pretty sure you understand. That being said, I'll make this quick. What do you think is going on with this current catastrophe? There are only two teams in the National League worse than them. The Giants and the Rockies. That's not a good sign for a team that has, with the taxes, over a $400 million payroll. Unless this is a reincarnation or rebirth, you know, like a resurrection of 2024, where do you see the season going? This is impossible, as my mom would say.
1: So I tend to be, Moose, I tend to be more sort of not the overreaction queen and, you know, all that sort of stuff. But in terms of where I see the season going for the New York Mets, I'll just say right now, nowhere good. It's not going anywhere good. And I think that I don't usually do this. I usually wait until it's usually the middle of the season. It's the All-Star break or whatever. At some point, I play taps, which I don't want to do because it's Memorial Day. Mm-hmm. But I'll play taps and declare the season over. I will tell you that right now, I am actually willing to declare the Mets season over. I'm not an overreaction person, but the Mets season is over. It's done. If the goal was to win a World Series, and you're right, this is a $334 million payroll with over $400 million when it comes to the tax. And if the goal was to win a World Series, that's not happening. If the goal was to make the playoffs, given that payroll, that's not happening. If the goal was to be a competitive, exciting, fun team, well, so far, that's certainly not happening. So what is there that's left to play for? I mean, that's the question for Mets fans is, are you going to continue, are people like your mom going to continue to even watch this team the rest of the way, given how bad they've been and how buried they are? And look,
0: let me put it this way, and I'll end my call.
1: Yeah.
0: Right? When the Mets in 2024 got on that run, I called my mom up until, I would say, the All-Star break to remind her the Mets are playing and they're playing well. And then from that point on, she would periodically, between the news, her shows, whether it be tennis, she loves tennis. She loves tennis. So if it was the U.S. Open or Wimbledon, she would switch to the Mets after. But I wouldn't have to remind her. And I kind of stopped, even though I was sort of doing it this season and more. Last year, she even kept up the beginning of the season when they got into the best start of any team in baseball. She was watching. And then she fell off when they fell off. So, I don't know. Thanks for taking my call.
1: All right, thank you. I'm an optimist. I see the positive in it. And for the Mets, I was, even, you know, I could convince myself when they took the series from the Yankees. Maybe there's a pulse here. Maybe there's something here. And then that first game against the Nationals, they won 16-7. then they drop the next two, they do win the next one, and

0: I realize this is just one series, so it sounds like I'm overreacting, this one series against getting swept by the Marlins. But the Marlins are a bad baseball team. Marlins are a bad baseball team. Marlins have before they played the Mets and swept the Mets, the Marlins had a record of 22-29. The Marlins had been losing, and quite frankly, we always think of the Marlins as having really good pitching and all of that. The Braves beat up on the Marlins. Let's see. The Braves scored 8-4, 9-1, and 9-3. So in the three games before, now admittedly the Marlins won 12-0 the day before that. But in the three games, and we can just actually keep going. Let's just keep going. I'll read you the Marlins runs that this Marlins pitching staff has been giving up in the last few weeks. Okay. They gave up 9 runs to the Twins, 7 to the Rays, 5 in a loss, in a win to the Rays, 6 in another loss to the Rays. Then admittedly they shut out the Braves for a game, but then 8 to the Braves, 9 to the Braves, 9 to the Braves. So that's what they were giving up, this pitching staff, coming into facing the Mets. 9 runs, 9 runs, 8 runs, 6 runs, 5 runs, 7 runs, 9 runs. That's what they were giving up in the 2 weeks before facing the New York Mets. 9 runs, 8 runs, 7 runs, 6 runs. All of this, that's what they've been doing, this Marlins pitching staff. And then they faced the New York Mets. And the Mets scored a whopping total of 2 runs in 3 games. 2 runs in 3 games. That's what the Mets scored. 2 runs in 3 games against a team that had a losing record, is a bad baseball team, and had a pitching staff that was just kind of leaking oil. And then they faced the New York Mets. And the Mets got shut out and scored a total of 2 runs in this series. 2 runs. That's it. So, yeah, I mean, we've seen, you can come back at me and tell me about the 2024 Mets, and I lived it. And man, that was fun. OMG. And you can tell me about the Washington Nationals team that was terrible, and then the Mets, the Nats went on a run, and they ended up winning the World Series and all that. But teams like that, some of this is bad injury luck in terms of the Mets, like losing Clay Holmes. You know, things like that that are just hard and hard to overcome when you lose the starting pitcher that's really been your best starter so far this season. So that's unlucky. Francisco Lindor getting injured and losing him for a big chunk of time, regardless of whether he had been playing well or not. He usually doesn't start off well, then he heats up. Losing Lindor and Soto, their two best players. Soto actually missing a little time. Like, things like that are bad luck. And then there are things that are predictable. You know, losing Luis Robert Jr. to injury is a predictable thing. So that's not bad luck. That should have been accounted for and expected. But when you look ahead to this team, they'll get Lindor back at some point. Lindor, Soto, Bichette, the two young guys in Benj and Ewing. I mean, it could be the makings of a competent lineup. It could be. Vientos and Beatty, who knows? It could be the makings of a competent lineup. But with all the holes and all the flaws on this Mets team, I just don't see it. I would love to be wrong. I will be thrilled. I hope that All-Star Weekend, you all are calling me and saying, "You were wrong. I told you so." The Miracle Mets work their way back off the mat and turn this into a fun baseball season where they got back in the running, back over 500, competed for a wild card in a sport that has, at this point, such an open playoff tournament that a team with a $340 million payroll, $400 million plus with taxes, should be able to qualify for. It's not asking too much. They missed it by a game last season. They blew up the core. They brought in reinforcements. And here they are as, yeah, one of the worst teams in baseball. They are one of the worst teams in baseball. And it's sad that we're at Memorial Day and it does not feel like the Mets have a chance. Feels like my take on the season is that it's not happening. I'll still watch. I love baseball. I like watching Christian Scott pitching today was reason enough for me to watch that game. He pitched really well. Really good ball game out of Christian Scott. There is potential there. And so watching for the young players, there are reasons to watch the Mets play baseball. But expecting that this is going to be a 2024 OMG miracle turnaround in a season, I think that's not happening. 888-808-1019. All right, we got Richard and Val and Fran and James. I see you. Right back with your calls.
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0: All right. Welcome back, good people. Lori Rubenson here with you on WFAN. Little heads up, we're going to keep taking your calls. If you want to talk about the New York Knicks, just letting you know, Connor and I are going to be diving into that big time coming up in the next hour. So you can keep calling in on baseball, but we are definitely going to be doing a little pivot on the Knicks as well. It is time for a fan focus. 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So speaking of basketball, number one, to keep you updated on the Western Conference Finals, they tip off tonight soon, and we will keep you, give you scores on that one as it goes along. And then, also in basketball, the Liberty, WNBA, New York Liberty lost today. Bit of a surprise because you feel like the Liberty are always going to win, but you know what? It's early season, just getting some players back from injuries. So settling into the season, the Liberty lose at home 91-76 to the upstart Dallas Wings, led by 24 points apiece. A couple of UConn favorites, Paige Beckers with 24 points, as well as the rookie Azy Fudd, the number one overall pick in the WNBA draft, and her of her early career now, she goes off for 24 points off the bench. All right, that is your Chef IQ fan focus. And for more information and empowering everybody to cook, find out more, go to chefiq.com. Let's head back to the phones, and it is Richard in Florida. What's going on, Richard?
2: Hey, Lori, how you doing?
0: I'm doing great, Richard. Thanks so much for calling.
2: Before I start, I just want to call out my grandpa who gave his ultimate sacrifice in the Korean War.
0: Korean War?
2: Yes, first class, Jose Perez Gonzalez.
0: Was he?
2: God bless
0: was it?
2: You.
0: Was and it Army, Navy, Air Force,
2: Army,
0: Marines,
2: sorry, Army?
0: Army.
2: Yes.
0: Okay. Well, so, thank you to obviously to him and and the sacrifice. I have family who served, but I don't have someone who gave the ultimate sacrifice. So much respect to you and your family. All right.
2: Yeah, I appreciate that. All right, going back to the Yankees, I want to lighten this up a little bit. I get somber every time I talk about him. Mm-hmm. Regarding the report, I give the Yankees a C plus.
0: All right, it's a little bit of a tough grade, but okay, C plus.
2: Yeah, because they got two automatic outs in the lineup that's powerful. You can have a third baseman, a catcher, who absolutely give you zeros. The Yankees, is the catcher situation, if they feel he's out of whack, send him down for months and then get his act together, then bring him back.
0: Wells is also, the thing with Wells, it's not just that he's like an automatic out. It just feels like he's also, even when he starts to hit the ball a little harder, it just feels like he's an automatic double play, too.
2: Right, exactly. That's that kid. Remember the part you said, what bothers you the most? Those are the parts that really kills me. And the third baseman, he has, you know what you call the lazy swing? Like, you're swinging, but you're just hoping the ball hits the bat. That's the way that third baseman swing, like that lazy swing, like
0: Ryan McMahon, and it's a lazy ground ball.
2: You know, I would love the Yankee manage Cashman to either upgrade the third base or super upgrade the catcher. He could do both. I'd be happy, but I would need one
0: in the very shorter term. Look, they even have internal options. You know, Ryan McMahon is he's hitting 190, batting 190, and between Volpe now being back, and if he does show that he can channel a little bit more of how he looked his rookie year, both offensively and defensively, if Volpe can be solid, they do have Ahmed Rosario, with those players, and thanks for the call, there are other options, and even internally. So could they go externally and look for somebody? Could they buy, I don't know, August, call up George Lombard Jr. and do something with the roster? Like, sure, those are all in play. But in particular, Caballero gives you options. Rumor is they're now working out Volpe at second base, but Caballero gives you options. He can play third base and he might be excellent at shortstop, but if Volpe looks okay at a certain point, Connor, you're a big Yankee fan. Like at a certain point, I appreciate, Ryan McMahon, in particular defensively. So that great defensive play I was talking about before with Bellinger, Belly, complimented McMahon on giving him the target, making the tag, all of that today on that play to negate a run. But and I appreciate that or whatever. But this is who this guy is, Ryan McMahon. It's not like, oh, well, we're going to keep him in the lineup because we really think he's going to hit his way out of it. Like, I think that, you know, you look at it and you go, it's Memorial Day and he's hitting 190. I think it's because he's a 190 hitter.
3: And having two guys at the bottom of the lineup like Austin Wells and McMahon, the only thing that they can really do at the plate is occasionally run into a home run. But with both of those guys, when they're up there, the at-bats aren't competitive. They don't really put the ball in play a lot. McMahon doesn't get on base very much, and he's good defensively. But when you have, I would rather just have Rosario play third base for the most part because he won't run into as many home runs, but at least he puts the ball in play. You know, it seems like he makes things happen a little bit more, not as much power, but you get more competitive at bats. And McMahon's defense is good, but it's not good enough to offset the fact that his at bats are just a lot of times he looks completely lost up there.
0: Yeah, non-competitive flailing. And whether it's Rosario, internal solution at third base, or even sometimes Caballero at third base and Volpe plays short, you have other options. You don't have to roll out a guy who, yes, he's a career 237 hitter, but if we look at the last few years, it was 217 in 2024. He's 208, and 208, 214, 190 now. I mean, this is who he is. And so even if he regresses to the mean and hits a little better, what? So he's going to hit 207? And that's really what we're looking at here. And
3: he's going to strike out close to 200 times.
0: Yeah,
3: he's got a lot of Joey Gallo, but with less power.
0: Joey Gallo without the power, and it's just it's not worth it. Like, at a certain point, the juice is not worth the squeeze. There are better options, even internally. All right, let's go to Val from the Bronx. What's going on, Val?
4: Good evening, Lori. How are you doing?
0: Good.
4: Give me 1 second. Let me.
0: Val, you know what?
4: Coming through when I'm on the line.
0: Yeah, I was about to say,
4: hello?
0: Val, you know what's nice about this, Val? Everybody, all of us who are New Yorkers, have total understanding of what's going on right now. If you don't live in New York, you're like, what? If you live in New York, you're like, oh, yeah. But
4: it always happens to me, though, when I get on the line. I swear to God. And now, like, it sucks because there's a car that's double fucked.
0: All right. You know what? Is it going away? Otherwise, I'm going to put you on hold. Hold on 1 second. I'm putting you on hold.
3: It's so loud, Laura. You think he's one of America's most wanted, Val.
0: I promise, Val, we're coming back to you. We're going to go to Fran first, and then you're up next. But as soon as that alarm dies down, Fran in Massapequa, you're on the Fan. What's up, Fran?
5: Wow, I just made history. I'm the caller you went to after the ambulance. And that was real. You know, he was ready to go on.
0: That's how people know, A, this is live radio, and B, we live in the greatest city in the world. We are New Yorkers, and stuff like that happens.
5: Yeah, I used to play ball, and I traveled, and, I got a heavy accent, and I play it up a little when I go out of town, and everybody would always ask me, you from the Bronx? You from, you know, New York? And I wouldn't lie and say, no, I'm from, you know, Long Island, but the New York Manhattan has got that.
0: Yeah.
5: They just got that certain thing, man.
0: It's
5: nothing like Manhattan is. You know what I mean?
0: It does.
5: That the ambulance and all that. It's just great. That was great.
0: All right.
5: But listen
0: to me. Yeah.
5: You know, with all the stuff going on with FA, you know, all the stations, whatever this and that, you are a legend. You break the. I know you laugh. I know I kiss a little butt, but you break all the barriers. And you are just an incredible, wonderful listener. I've been calling FAN since the beginning. And I'm, you know, I go back as long as anybody.
0: As long as you said that, then I will tell you and the good people. Today is, this is my anniversary, my WFAN anniversary. My first show ever was Memorial Day overnight, where I think Mark Chernoff felt like if he put me on from around 1 to 3 a.m. Memorial Day, I could do the least amount of damage if it didn't go well, and it went okay. And he gave me a good review and said, all right, I got some shows for you. But that was, I believe, 19 years ago today.
5: Unbelievable. May I be the first one to congratulate you. And like I said, I probably called you, was definitely listening that night. I got a lot of issues with the radio growing up driving around. My dad, he always had this. He had Art Rush Jr. on. He had the sports on all the time and Paul Harvey. And I fell in love with AM radio. It's just, I don't know. But anyway, you're a great listen. And I'm brokenhearted because I loved Pete Alonso and I loved Nimmo. But I said, if they get rid of Alonso, I'm done. That's it. And I know I don't want to get into that whole fan thing. That was me. So I'm watching this from afar, and I put it on today just for a second to see what the score was, because I think it was 0-0 late, whatever. And they had bases loaded. And I turned it off immediately, and I started laughing, and I said, thank God they're not putting me through this. I figured a sack fly. When I saw it an hour later, 4-0, you mentioned it before, the runs with the, you know, the way the Marlins have been giving it. The Mets, I heard a guy say, you know what? The Mets are going to play the Marlins. No, they're going to play the Nats, and they're going to play the Marlins. They can maybe get 5 or 6. And the other guy he was talking, you know what he said?
0: What?
5: The Marlins and the Nats are saying the same thing.
0: Yeah.
5: We're playing the Mets.
0: Yeah.
5: We're going to eat them up.
0: Yeah.
5: And that's exactly what happened. As soon as the Mets do something positive, and it's a consistency, the Mets. When they do something positive, they go negative. It's just, I from afar, I give them a Z. I know that's a tough, you know, I know that's a tough one. But I kind of root for the Orioles, but I'm a Pete guy. And I thought they just hammered him. And to think that they didn't score a run today and they turned away one of their best players ever and a 38 home run, 130 RBI guy they don't need on a 0-run scored today team. It's a disgrace. They've ruined it. They better do something because you know what? It's possible because the Knicks ruined it. They were a disgrace 5, 6, 7 years ago. Nobody would watch. I bet you there's a lot of people that would want to come play now. I love the Knicks. Thank God for them right now.
0: Yep.
5: Let's not jinx it.
0: Yep.
5: Just keep it rolling.
0: Yep.
5: And remember, let's not forget the Villanova Wildcats. Let's not forget that.
0: Yeah.
5: You know what I'm saying? Let's not forget that. Let's not forget the Dodgers came in 0-10 against the Mets and beat them. So these teams aren't unstoppable. Keep it up, New York. Love the fans. Love Mets fans to death. Just can't stand the team. You're the best.
0: All right. Thanks for the call. Appreciate it. By the way, Pete Alonso, and I promise, and I'm not going to read off all the stats of all the people. He just brought it up, so, Fran. So, just, you know, Pete, obviously not getting off to the start he wanted this season and with the Orioles. But even with a down start, you know, Pete, right now, projected on a pace of 31 home runs, 100 RBIs. And, I don't know, something to be said for somebody who, even in a down year, is probably going to get you 30 home runs. Let's try him again. Val in the Bronx. Val, how are you?
6: I am good. Good night, Lori. How are you?
0: I'm doing well. We just let the ambulances clear a little. We all get it. We've all been there. Talk to me, baby. What do you got?
6: I appreciate you. It just always seems, Connor is one of the producers that probably knows is the best. It just seems to be one of the things that always happens
0: of
6: to
0: course.
6: Me. I'm always in an area where one is going by, always when I get put on the air.
0: Yeah.
6: I apologize.
0: No, it's New York. That's what happens. No problem. What do you got? You want to talk to some Yankees?
6: So, yes, I would. I'd like to talk some Yankees, please. I have a point I'd like to make, and then I'd like to leave you with a question if I can.
0: Yeah.
6: Health question. But the point I wanted to make was, you know, like I heard it early on a few callers ago, and I know, like, especially on a day like today, the last couple of games, you know, even a few games before that, but the way that they have not, the offense has not been clicking. You get these calls with the Yankees don't play small ball, the Yankees don't. And you know what really bothers me about that? The issue is not that they don't play small ball, because even in this season already, there have been instances where there have been games where you've heard people call and say, look at what they did on the base pads and how they were able to get maybe 3 or 4 runs in an inning instead of just the one.
0: Yep.
6: There have been times when they've done the sack fly to bring somebody in. They've even been times when they've done the ground ball to get runs in and singles. The problem is that those times happen when they already have, most of the times the game is already in hand, or it's things that they're doing to tack on runs to make it a blowout game. My issue with it is that I need the Yankees to be able, like, in all my sports that I watch, I always want my teams to, whether it's taking the field, taking the court, or, you know, walking under the diamond, to be a balanced team that can do a great many things. They might be one of two things that they excel in, but they should be able to do all the things that are involved in that given sport. so that when a day like today comes and you get into one of those desperate situations, you should be able to have a kind of, you know, a mindset or instinct to go to small ball, because this is a desperate game. We're facing
0: what,
6: a rough pitcher. We need to be able to get that.
0: What I love that you're saying, Val, is what you're talking about is, I mean, if it's golf, you're saying you want to have the club in your bag. Like, I want to have that shot. If it's basketball and we're talking about the Knicks, it's that you want to have the answers if you need to make adjustments. If it's baseball, if it's baseball, I think a lot of times fans think, oh, you know, we hear these fans who get like almost upset if the Yankees hit home runs in a way as if that's evil. Oh, it needs to be small ball. I always like the term I like to use, but it hasn't caught on yet. But instead of small ball, it's smart ball. I want the Yankees, I want the Mets, I want teams that I watch to play smart ball. And what smart ball means is what you're saying, which is, look, there are times when you get a pitch, a fastball, inner half of the plate, and you can tee off on it and hit it over the fence like Aaron Judge did today. Well, God bless, hit a home run. But if what you need is a sack fly, if what you need is a stolen base, if what you need is a defensive play, what you want is that your team will be on point, focused, playing smartly. And that's what you want. And the problem I think that Yankee fans have, be able to execute in a multitude of ways.
6: When the guy said it to you before, you said it the right way. It's not a question of this or that. We should be able to do either or, depending on whatever the situation is put in front of us, is actually dictating. You know what I'm saying? You got to be able to play within the game. And, yeah, you're going to have those moments, like you said, where you have no choice but to put the ball over the wall. We'd be mad at you if you didn't, because it's that right there. But you got to be able to do those other things when the game dictates that that's what you need to go.
0: And when you have
6: the question, I wanted to leave you with. Though,
0: yeah, but I'll just say one other thing on that, which is if you are the Tampa Bay Rays and you have their payroll and you have the third fewest home runs, you know, in the entire league, well, then you are forced, based on the economics, to play a certain way. If you're the Yankees, there is no reason it has to be all or nothing. It shouldn't be.
6: We should have all of it.
0: Yes.
6: And the question I wanted to leave you with, right?
0: Yeah.
6: This is a health question, and I'm hoping maybe you heard something because I haven't. Has there been any kind of update? I know he's on the IL, but has there been any kind of update as far as his condition and with regards to Max Fried? Have we heard anything
0: Meredith,
6: you know, going through any kind of rehab or something like that?
0: Meredith gave, now, full transparency and thanks for the call. I will say that I hate when the Mets and Yankees both play at the same time on a Sunday, because I have to be trying to be locked into both broadcasts. But Meredith Mrokovic did actually give an update on health and on Fried today during the Yankee broadcast. And I was listening to that, but was also listening and had both games on. But in essence, I mean, it didn't sound like, I wouldn't expect him, he's not about to start a rehab start. I think he's about to be evaluated again or whatever, but it didn't sound like there also was anything, a setback. It sounded like things are moving along and moving along at a, at a decent pace. Connor, were you, as I said, I was watching both games at the same time. I saw that Meredith gave a health update on Max Fried. And if I'm recalling correctly, it was sort of like, oh, he's about to be evaluated again. But it sounded like everything was progressing fine. It was just like, oh, he's going to go in for, another evaluation.
3: Yeah, pretty much. It didn't seem like there was any kind of setback or anything.
0: Yeah.
3: So that's good. So hopefully he comes back relatively soon.
0: Yeah, it looked like positive going in, and that it was just more like, you go for imaging again to make sure that everything is continuing to, progress properly. And then if that checks out, then Fried would, then they would put together the plan for, putting him into a rehab start and, figuring all that out. But he's not there yet, but it sounded like everything was sort of moving along in a positive direction. Okay, that's what I thought I heard. Let's go to my buddy James from Mansfield. James, how are you?
7: I'm doing well. Good evening, Lori. Before I start, everybody take a moment tomorrow while you're watching whatever sporting event you're watching to remember the people who fought for our freedoms. And take a moment to do that, because that is important, because without them, we're not watching sports or what have you, and, you know, having the barbecues and stuff. So please, guys, make sure you do that. Now, on to the sports aspect, the Mets. I give this team, I'm going to be nice and give them a D, although I really would like to give them an F, because this roster, I said this roster was, I warned people about this roster being flawed from the very beginning. I warned people about this.
0: That's true, but James, you tend to be a pessimist. So you tend to warn people about the roster and warn about things, even in seasons that are going reasonably well.
7: That is true. That is true. And you've known me for how many years?
0: It's been a while now. I would say, 12 to 15 years? I don't know. It's been a while.
7: You've known me for 15 years. So, uh-huh. I said this, Ross, this is a poorly constructed roster. I said this from the very beginning, and I was right. And why I said that was, you looked at this roster and said, Marcus Semien, oh boy, that's not good. Maurice Robert, injury prone, not good. And,
0: and a bunch of guys who were playing out of positions and new positions, in terms of that, the converted shortstops or whatever. I'll say, look, so some things, Bo Bichette ended up looking like he was sort of taking defensively to third. That ended up being fine. But there are certain things where guys who are injury prone, like Robert and Polanco, it turns out when they get injured, then we can't all be surprised about that.
7: In Polanco's case, that turned out to be Jed Lowry 2.0. I mean, that was...
0: People say the Jed Lowry thing, and I hear you on that, but at least I'm going to give it time. Before we declare it the disaster that was Jed Lowry, I want to see if Polanco ever plays. I mean, there's also next year. Look, he could run an 0-for-2, in which case he would turn into Jed Lowry. But I'm not prepared to Jed Lowry him yet, though right now it doesn't look good. But anyway, I'm not willing to go there yet. All right, Mario, Ed, Teddy, and Sean, I see you. We will take a quick break and be right back with your calls.
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